previously said no base is safe. So they are probing the link of a potential Iran nexus. However, this was where a local farmer noticed three suspicious vehicles around 12:45 a.m. is what the report is, and called in a tip and said, hey, these vehicles don't look like they're supposed to be here, and they're headed towards the Air Force base. And what happened?

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2: I want you to give me a call at 1-800-684-3110. And of course, it has to do with strategic locations that America has had, you know, military operations in partnership with the UK in what? In our support of Israel. So again, it ties all back around. We're going to find out a lot more of this information as it breaks. Continue. And I think it's always important to keep our eyes on what's happening, not just in the United States of America, because really, this is as much a planned attack on the United States military as it is an isolated RAF incident.
3: That's right. And they took the steps also to cordon off the area. They had people evacuate from their homes as they investigated the vehicles that the men were in, suspecting they could have been, vehicle explosive devices. And now it seems like the people have been able to return to their homes, but they still have a heightened protection around this RAF Fairfield. Yeah. As they look forward.
2: Yeah, thank this farmer for sure. She did a great job in making sure that people were informed about this kind of situation. Again, it's one of those see something, say something moments that sometimes you don't think has real consequences. Well, here is one that absolutely did. Once again, phone lines are open for you at 1-800-684-3110. 1-800-684-3110. We'll break that down as well as a couple more incidents coming out of the United Kingdom. And how you can get involved as well. That's, of course, at ACLJ.org. My brother Jordan's going to be joining us live from Washington, D.C. in just a few minutes, so stay tuned for that. Packed second half of the show for sure with him, but I want to hear from you. That's at 1-800-684-3110.
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5: Ronald Reagan understood that freedom sometimes requires more than quiet diplomacy. It requires moral clarity. On June 12, 1987, standing before the Brandenburg Gate in a divided Berlin, Reagan issued a direct challenge to Soviet leader Mikhail Gorbachev. "Mr. Gorbachev, tear down this wall." The Berlin Wall was more than concrete and barbed wire. It represented a system that restricted movement, divided families, and denied millions the freedoms Americans often take for granted. Reagan refused to treat that division as permanent. He understood that free nations must be willing to identify the difference between liberty and oppression, and have the courage to say so. 2 years later, the Berlin Wall fell. Freedom survives when people refuse to accept tyranny as inevitable. So when freedom is challenged today, will we have the courage to defend it with the same clarity?
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2: 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Phone lines are open for you. I'm reading all these comments coming in at 1-800-684-3110. You can always get your comment in also on YouTube and Rumble and all the different places we are live. But a great way to do it is to give me a call, because I always like to hear from you.

0: makes for a far more entertaining show than us just trying to, you know, read off some comments. So again, that's at 1-800-684-3110. Talking about news coming out of the United Kingdom, this suspected terror plot is you had, I mean, again, they want to say quote unquote, yeah, suspected. They stopped these trucks and these vans full of explosives. What else were you planning on doing as they were heading towards an RAF, Royal Air Force base that, again, also stationed Americans and was a outpost essentially for the war happening or the, what do they call it? Incursion, the ground camp,
1: operation
0: happening with Iran. And we know this. And of course, great success in sense of you had a farmer who noticed, again, this is outside of Oxford, England, a place Will and I have spent a long, long time at, been there many, many, many times for months on end, though only an hour 15 from the heart of London. There's a lot of farmland between Oxford, between London and Oxford. There's a lot of kind of, it's very chill, very quiet area. Of course, it's an education hub for anyone who spent time there. A lovely place. We love spending time there. However, in between, they noticed that there were some trucks or some vans that were suspicious at 1 o'clock in the morning. Calls in a tip. This farmer calls in a tip. They stop these people. They arrest them. They find explosives. Again, headed towards a military base. But now, just a few days later, not even a few days later, all have them have been released on bail, according with some very strict guidelines, allegedly. But I think we need to, you know, somewhat remember how we do things here in America. And there needs to be some of that influencing what's going on in the Western world in general, how serious these threats are, because we can now also look to another threat that happened in the United Kingdom that has been happening over the last few years. And this was from one of the heads of security of Hamas, who was granted not only like an asylum in the UK, but essentially granted a form of citizenship in the United Kingdom. And of course, just a year later, was involved in plotting major terrorist activity.
1: That's right. So this was the bodyguard for the Hamas chief, Ismail Haniyeh, who is no longer a threat to anyone because he was taken out by the Israelis. But this is a very curious story, because you look at what happened overnight as well as what they're saying happened here. This was an individual that was granted, he applied for asylum in the UK and was ended up being given the permanent residency in the United Kingdom, despite them knowing his background, who he was the bodyguard for a terrorist group. And what happens? I don't know. He lives there for a while and then plots terror on European Jews and Israelis, because that's what Hamas does. I think it shows the entirety of the failed immigration issues that we've seen with the UK, that Americans and American leadership have been calling out for a long time, is that whether it be the nationals that were arrested over this plot over the weekend, or it be them allowing to walk in and freely have reign of the UK, one of the heads of security for Hamas.
0: He had essentially fallen off their radar. They said it was not a priority anymore because he had been living there for a number of years, seemed to have acclimated to society. But again, when you're talking about what's going on in the last few years, and all of a sudden this person starts planning not only terrorist activity directed specifically at Jewish and Israeli citizens of the United Kingdom, specifically around Jewish holidays, and was picked up again. I mean, we're living in a very strange time here, folks, where this is happening. And so much so, I'll be honest, that I had conflated these two stories together until this morning we were prepping the show, because I thought certainly there couldn't be two of these terrorist plots that were stopped and all of this that happened over the weekend. But no, I was wrong. These are two very different things that are happening, although all have to do with really one pure topic, which is either Israel's connection to America, or the Jewish residents of the United Kingdom. One of the biggest Jewish populations in the Western world would probably be in London and the areas surrounding London and Manchester and these areas where there have been thriving Jewish communities there for hundreds and hundreds of years. But they've become the target. And we need to call it out when we see it. Again, though, the five who were British nationals, which we don't know a whole lot of information on, over this Iranian bomb plot that they were essentially planning. And Iran again says, no, how dare they? It's insulting to us that you would even consider it. And of course, we heard a lot of that verbiage coming out of the UN. when they were over here, you know, speaking, of course, to Brett Baer, whoever it may be, the president of Iran, saying almost a, how dare you infer that we have any sort of terrorist activity?
1: That's right. And once again, as you talk about, you mentioned that Brett Baer interview where it's, well, no, we don't want a nuclear weapon. And of course, our supreme leader is able to function. I met with him for 6 hours the other day. I don't remember which
0: four or six weeks ago.
1: This is, it's the standard Iran playbook. Whether or not it was directly, an IRGC plot or whether it's through proxies, the fact, one, we know
0: inspired.
1: Hamas. Know Hamas is an Iranian proxy. Therefore, the one here about the European guard. Jews that were being targeted by one of the Hamas bodyguards, I think you can say it's Iranian inspired, at least, even if not directed, because that is the end game for the Iranians, is to attack the Western world and to attack Israelis and Jews wherever they find them. And you start to think about this as well. There was a report that a migrant caravan is headed towards the United States. Right? We used to hear about these all the time during the Biden administration. The Department of Homeland Security has said, we are ready for this. But when you start to think about where the world was even just 4 years ago, migrant caravans being able to basically just walk into the United States, and those that were stopped were said, hey, come back for your court date, maybe, and never did. That was how it was operating. The criticism of the U.S. border policy was very similar to the criticism that we see of the border policies of the U.K. and of much of Europe, as they have allowed kind of unfettered migration from the Middle East just to waltz into the European realm. And what happens? You see these types of things start to tick back up. And when you start to think also about the world that we've lived in where we haven't, fortunately, seen a bunch of terror attacks that are striking in the heart of some of the best cities in the world, New York, London, Berlin, all these places that you were seeing multiple attempts at Islamic terror, that has been quiet for some time. But don't believe that it will be that way forever. And that's what I think you have to start realizing now, is that yes, these policies do have consequences. And I'm thankful that a migrant caravan that is headed towards the United States is now met with a policy of, hey, we're not going to let just unfettered access to the United States take place. But when you start to see these things rise up again in places like the UK, it won't be long before it starts popping up other places. We know that the regime of Iran has plans in motion all over the world, that they send people and they wait until their appointed time to try and conduct terror on the West. And I'm afraid that we're getting to something like that
0: now. I want to take a call. Let's go to Kay in Florida. Kay, go ahead.
2: Yeah, this just really aggravates me. I mean, where's the common sense in this? I mean, they're telling us what these Arab countries, they're telling us what they're going to do to us. And why is this being allowed? I mean, when they have them, and then to allow known terrorists to be released. Who's making the decisions of this?
0: Well, I mean, I have an answer for you. And we can actually play a bite. We should do bite one, which is from Lawrence Taylor, head of, not the Lawrence Taylor you're thinking of, head of counterterrorism policing in the UK.
3: I can confirm that following extensive interviews and inquiries, the five men who were arrested are being released on police bail this afternoon. To be very clear, this does not mean that the investigation is over. They are subject to stringent conditions on their movement and contact with others. They absolutely remain under investigation as we explore multiple lines of inquiry.
0: So, I mean, I don't know, Kay, who made the direct decision, but that is coming from, again, the head of counterterrorism. And you do look at it and go, why? Why, after just such a short period of time, did they decide, you know what, let them go? And yeah, we'll put them under some strict policies here to try to keep them in line. But look, I just think that it is crazy that someone made that decision to just let this go. Again, after this farmer who was coming home from a party saw a roadblock right outside of the RAF facility, you know, they were worried that they may be wearing suicide vests. They had to strip these people down. I mean, it was a big moment here. And again, that essentially hero who stopped this terrorist attack, again, said that the three large white vans were blocking a road yards from the RAF Fairford, which again is where U.S. bombers are held. That being said, we're going to keep this conversation going. And we got Jordan joining me in the next segment as well, live from Washington, D.C. A big update there. Again, phone lines are open for you at 1-800-684-3110, 1-800-684-3110. Get your voice heard on the air today. Look, there's a lot you can do by joining our efforts here at the ACLJ. I'm going to encourage you to just spend a little time over on aclj.org. Donate if you can. It's a great time to do it. 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We'll be right back.
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0: Welcome back to Seculo. Jordan is joining us live from Washington, D.C. Jordan, we'll start with you. I know there are some phone lines open. Give me a call at 1-800-684-3110. Give us an update of what's going on in Washington, D.C. before we move on to our topic of today.
1: Yeah, obviously this is a time of year where we're not going to be in Washington, D.C. as much as we usually are, and that's because of all the campaigning going on. We're, you know, in the final stretch of these midterm elections where we've got polls coming out showing some really difficult numbers for conservatives, and just to be honest about it. Now, polling has not been as good in the past as it has been maybe 30 or 40 years ago because of so many people, how difficult it is to actually reach people in a specific state or congressional district. People don't usually pick up the phone on their cell phone from a number they don't necessarily know. And so even if it's not like a spam call that shows up, they might then get the message and say, I don't want to do a 30-minute poll. But, I mean, we've seen some bizarre polls come out of South Carolina for a statewide race involving the Senate race there. We've seen people, and again, try not to name names because I don't want to do it off one poll, but we've seen candidates that we are working very closely with who had 20-point leads a month ago, who are now polling with 8-point leads. Now, that's still a significant lead this close to Election Day, but, you know, tapping into exactly what is going on, is it Iran? Is it the economy? Or is something kind of like Washington, D.C., is not getting a good sense of. And so we're actually here today, even though it's the time of year where we'd usually be out more in the states, and that's where we'll be for the rest of really this run-up to the midterm elections, is to meet. I'm actually having dinner with four senators, one who's retiring, I guess one who is definitely going to be a senator in the next term, so two and a half, I guess you could call it that way, to really talk about, because they're in a very safe state, talk about what do we do in this final push in places that we haven't had to worry about conservatives winning in, you know, since I've been involved in campaigns and really in politics and really since the ACLJ action and those activities. I mean, you could
7: spend endless amounts of time, money, and resources on the amount of races that are too close to call.
1: Well, Jordan, I think that this somewhat ties in, and we'll continue to talk about the midterm later in the broadcast, but we've been talking about this foiled plot in the UK, actually two of them, one being where five individuals were arrested near an Air Force base, a Royal Air Force base in the UK, that where our bombers would station with the ongoing conflict with Iran. And you also hear about this Hamas leader, the bodyguard for one of the Hamas leaders that was also picked up. He'd been granted asylum in the UK. And what happens? Oh, he goes there and starts plotting terror attacks. I think that right now it's a curious time because in the United States, the national security component that was a big concern under the Biden administration has been working. And it's almost difficult in many ways to be like, look, the U.S. is doing well, so therefore continue on. And when it's the executive branch and the commander in chief and Congress in some ways has kind of been pushing back in some of the small faction of Republicans, many of those are losing their seats. But you start to look at it as, okay, this is something that hasn't been touted very much and isn't an issue in the midterms because people aren't necessarily as concerned about national security because of the job the administration has been doing.
7: Well, they're also not tying it to the fact that the number one sponsor of terror in the world can barely feed its people right now, and that's Iran. And so when Iran's main lines of money are cut off, they have to spend their money on protecting themselves. And so that's what they've been doing. And so it's their shipping lanes, it's their Strait of Hormuz, it's their bases, and it's Iran specifically, which means Hamas, who is trying to rebuild right now as we speak with a much younger group and even more radical group, they're going to get a lot less resources right now from Iran. And even trying to get the resources there is very difficult. Same thing goes when you're talking about Hezbollah, which is a total Iran, just a shell terror group. And again, harder for them to get the funds. That means to carry off these more spectacular events, you already had to have people in place, these terror cells, who already had the resources. Well, if you're not having to worry about all of what Iran was doing in the past and other terrorists were sponsoring, and you can really focus in on, okay, let's find the cells that are here now and make sure they don't carry out attacks, I think you can keep people, again, relatively safe. Terrorism is always a threat. We know that. It's not been defeated. But we do have that number one state sponsor of terrorism, and everybody likes to criticize this conflict, but the number one state sponsor of terrorism has to choose each day how many ballistic missiles they want to send and how much bread they want to have for their own citizens. And the line there of the margins thereof, what will the citizens, how much pain will they be willing to suffer through for this conflict to continue? So Iran being hampered is huge, and I don't think that gets enough the administration gets enough praise, and maybe that needs to be more clearly articulated to the world.
0: Yeah, I think one of the things also really interesting out of the UK situation is that this was foiled by a regular citizen who happened to be driving down the road, a farmer who said, hey, this doesn't look right. This looks like they're blocking the road here. These vans blocking the road at 1 o'clock in the morning. They have hoods on. They have masks on. I mean, clearly there were some big signs here to this issue. And look, the United States and the RAF and the British police forces were able to jump in and stop this as it was happening. But it really came down to a local citizen in a fairly, what would you consider, I guess you'd say, a farm/suburban area, saying this isn't right, but also shows you the temperature of what's going on in the UK, where you even have normal citizens. And because I don't feel like, if that was to happen down the road here, that at 1 o'clock in the morning, even, you would probably have, I mean, yes, a road closure maybe if it got to that extreme, but that's not where your mind would first be jumping to.
7: No, I mean, and it's also, I think that it shows you that person, thank God, was willing to make that phone call, because you can get a lot of backlash. They're already in the UK starting the release process for these individuals. So, I mean, as of like right now, today, and so seeing if that will be done by this evening there or tomorrow. And so that's a country where I think there's even more pressure on the whistleblower, if you will, who called in and said, this does not look right. And I do think there are a lot of people who would be nervous about being labeled Islamophobe or something or racist by calling this in, except for the fact that this is, you know, 1 a.m. street blocking and covered heads, faces. I mean, if it's not terrorism, it certainly looks like it's criminal activity, which is also terrorism is criminal activity, but at a heightened sense. So, again, I like to see that the people are still willing to see something and say something. And we've been told, you know, that message isn't just a phrase for the airports. It's truth. And I just hope, instead of demonizing the people who see something and say something and prevented this attack, that we instead, these are people, they don't have to be heroes. They're just people doing the right thing, doing what we've been told works best to fight radical Islamic terrorism.
0: And when we get back, we're going to continue this discussion and a lot more. And the work of the ACLJ continues. Jordan's going to keep joining us from Washington, D.C., and I want you to keep joining us as well. If you want to do that and you're listening on terrestrial radio, you can find us broadcasting live always the full hour of the show. We do it from 12 to 1 p.m. Eastern time. That's on ACLJ.org, on YouTube, on Rumble, Facebook. We broadcast live. And, of course, you can catch us archived immediately following the show. But as of right now, I want you to join me. There's a few lines open at 1-800-684-3110. And if you thought about becoming an ACLJ supporter, why don't you go ahead and become an ACLJ champion? Someone that gives on a monthly basis. Do it today at ACLJ.org. This is our short break. Barely enough for us to get a sip of water. We'll be back in less than a minute.
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9: 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This is Seculo. And now your host, Logan Seculo.
0: Welcome back to Seculo. This is Logan Seculo, Will Haynes in studio, Jordan Seculo joining us live from Washington, D.C. And of course, we are talking about the terror plot that was foiled out of the U.K., but this was a terror plot that was aimed and targeted also at Americans. I think we need to clear that up as well. So you may think, well, this is an isolated incident that's happening in the U.K. Why do we care? This was happening near and probably to a military base where also Americans were stationed. Right. For the war with Iran.
1: That's right. So when you think about, okay, it was in the United Kingdom, but the target here was the United States. That is why the President of the United States had already been briefed on it. There have been discussions. They said these people were on their radar, that they were already investigating to some degree. However, it is interesting. The farmer gave,
0: on their radar, but not enough to stop them at 1 o'clock in the morning.
1: Well, and that's what's interesting when you start to read this, it goes back to Jordan's point of people doing the right thing, as well as the difference between the way that the UK and a lot of the way that even the policing in the UK has gotten a lot more politically correct, if you will, that this had the opportunity to go very poorly. In the Financial Times, they talked to the individual, the farmer, and said that her initial call went unanswered to the police. So then she called 999, which is their 911, to alert regular police. But then she said the official response, she accused them of dropping the ball, that it went way past. It was about 45 minutes after the police said that they got the call. She said, no, it was actually closer to 1:36 in the morning, and that they didn't seem too concerned. And so she was concerned by the response of the authorities in the UK. And I think that there's a lot of parallels as well when you start to think about localities in this country that may push back on cooperating with the government at this point. You have to think about these stories and be like, wait a second. Let's pause here for a moment and remember when these things were happening quite frequently, even in the United States, like solo attacks, terrorist attacks. Yeah, that's why we created the Department of Homeland Security, to be able to work with local law enforcement and other federal law enforcement to be able to stop this type of situation. So if cities and municipalities get complacent here in the United States, you could see similar failures of chain of custody of evidence and communication, Jordan, between the local police and the federal government to try and stop this. So vigilance is still needed here at home.
7: Absolutely. And we don't want to have that feeling that you're going to be demonized if you may have gotten it wrong, because this person wasn't trying to take, law into their own hands or the situation into their own hands. That is always very dangerous to do. And it wasn't like they thought that's the only way they could prevent this from happening. So they made the call to the professionals, to the law enforcement. And even they thought, it's late at night. These people are hooded up. And even they probably, for political reasons, like we said, don't seem to be taking my call very seriously. And now, we're already talking about these people being back on the streets. And they were, a plot to take out a military bases that not just the UK, but the US military is utilizing. But here in the United States, I think we have a lot less of that problem right now than they do in the UK. It's certainly growing here in the United States. But let's make these out to be heroes. Whether they get it wrong or right, they called the right people, and the right people were able to handle the situation. And again, if it was a bunch of kids just doing something weird, fine. But you made the call to make sure no one was going to be hurt. Because when it says see something, say something, it doesn't say you have to be 100% sure that it's a terror attack.
0: Lines are open for you, and I do want to hear from you. We're going to take as many calls as we can coming up in the next two segments. So 1-800-684-3110 if you want to hear your voice on the air today. We have a lot of calls coming in, but we still have quite a few lines open. Again, like I said, at 1-800-684-3110. And of course, this all stems back to the United States support of Israel in this conflict. And the ACLJ has been a defender of the existence of Israel for many years. Again, you don't always have to agree with the politics of any country, but you can agree that they need to be there and they have the right to be there. 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We'll be right back.
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0: Hey, phone lines are starting to fill up, and in the next segment, we're going to take as many as we can. May take some of this as well. But I wanted to start, Jordan, at least with an update on those midterms. We talked about it a little bit as we were starting this half hour, because the polls have started to come out and showed some very interesting data right now that says things are maybe tighter on both sides. On some sides, which maybe favor Republicans, and then certainly on sides where you thought the Republicans may have had a lock, there may be a little bit of trouble in the water.
7: Yeah, I think this is the time of year where if you are someone who is going to be a midterm voter, and that's a much smaller group in the United States, and early voting is, you know, started in some states already, that you need to really get behind the candidates that you care about. And again, the idea, and Logan, I've worked in so many campaigns, there's a handful of candidates out there on the Republican side where people are kind of saying, well, I'll hold my nose and vote for them, but I don't really like them. And we have seen time and time again that fail. And so you've got to kind of find a reason to like them. And something I'm pointing to is whether you want to see President Trump's final 2 years in Washington, D.C. as president, just being impeachment after impeachment after impeachment trial that doesn't lead to actually him being found guilty. It will be acquittals. The nasty hearings on Capitol Hill at a time where we've got two major conflicts going on in the world. Or do you want to possibly be able to get some additional legislative priorities of President Trump through? And so find a way to like the candidates who are going to vote in favor of good conservative policies, because just not liking the liberal, like, you know, in Al-Said's case, it's not just saying, well, he's the one that troubles me. You got to get behind Mike Rogers. You know, and again, it might not feel as natural for our conservative activists or even the evangelical community to say that that's someone I'm used to really getting fired up for. But his polls actually show that he could get this done. We've got great people running in Michigan, like John James. I was with him just in Nashville last week. I mean, so there are states that were right on the line of really significant change. But then you look at places like Texas, then you look at some one-offs like in South Carolina, including some congressional districts as well, not just statewide races, that are starting to show like dead even races in places where Republicans are the majority. So the majority of registered voters are Republican and usually win by 8, 10, 12 points. So some of that I do think is not necessarily people are saying, I'm going to go vote for some leftist or some Democrat socialist. They are just kind of sitting on their hands. So they've got to do two things, Logan. I mean, really three. One, they've got to vote. They've got to encourage their friends to vote. Both of those things are free to do, especially with social media and the cheap price of making calls. So make sure you're doing that. If they can, get some donations into these candidates so that they can keep their message on the air, because the left is going all out in places that they usually, well, we didn't have to worry about them spending resources, and so we could spend them in other places. This is not, again, trying to just say it's all over, because it's way too early to say that. A lot of things can happen between now and the final day you can vote. But what we know, Logan, with early voting is that we have to watch it very closely, because yes, a lot of things can change, but once you've locked in your vote, you're likely not going to be the person that goes back and goes through the process of undoing that, which some states allow, so that you can vote on election day. And so you do have to say, wait, what's happening right now? How many of those people are voting? And I'm not trying to scare people into action, because I don't believe that works either. You have to genuinely care about what we can get done and realize that if we have a Democrat-controlled House and a Democrat-controlled Senate with President Trump in the executive branch, you're not only not going to get anything done, I think it's going to be very nasty, maybe the nastiest 2 years we've seen in Washington, D.C. in modern history.
0: Well, that's when we were talking last week about the impeachment idea and that, you know, obviously the articles of impeachment that were filed. I was telling everyone, it doesn't matter if he gets removed from office or not. It is as you can probably speak to specifically, it is not a fun process to go through, even if it's a process you know likely will not result in being removed from office. It takes up a ton of resources, takes up a ton of time, and obviously a lot of physical and mental strength.
7: Yeah, I mean, I'll say something that, again, it's kind of seen behind the curtain. It's been long enough to, I think, talk about it, because President Trump, really dedicated his time. So the working hours of the day, while he was, these impeachment hearings were going on in the House, and he was impeached by the House, and then the trial began, and people saw, you know, our dad, me, on the Senate floor defending the president and getting the acquittal, that the president really wanted to do the people's work that he was elected to do during working hours, you know, if it was 7 a.m. to 6 or 7 at night. So it was the other parts of the day 2 a.m., 3 a.m., 9 p.m. start a meeting at 10 p.m., that he would then kind of go back to what was going, get the updates on what was happening at the impeachment trial. So again, this is, it doesn't make the government, it does actually shut down all legislation really from moving, because that's just not going to happen. But it also puts a severe pressure on the executive branch in those final 2 years. And you know, that's exactly why the Democrats would be willing to do it, not because they'll actually succeed. It will probably actually hurt their poll numbers, but because it prevents Republicans and whoever the next Republican presidential candidate is from getting any wins at all for 2 years before that election.
0: Yeah, we've talked about that. Will, you even brought up last week the fact that they're sending President Trump to places like Alabama.
1: Right,
0: Mobile, Alabama shows you that there is at least a little bit of knowledge that something, one, could go wrong, and even in a state like Alabama.
1: Well, and I think to Jordan's point as well, whereas a presidential election, almost everyone is showing up. Like the get out the vote, just by the nature of it, is a lot easier to get voters to show up. With a midterm, it's much more a psychological game, because if you just, you know, delivered a victory for your party 2 years ago, why, you know, do I need to get up and go vote, or am I that excited about my congressman? It's a lot harder to get people that are the incumbents or those that are currently the majority to get energized to save that majority. But even to that point as well, you could look at it many ways. So one, President Trump going to a place like Mobile and going to Oklahoma, is that saying, oh, is even in these deepest of red pockets, is he concerned that he may lose even the most unthinkable seats that are, you know, very safe red districts? Or is it also that if I'm going to go do a rally, I want it to be full, where people are energized, and maybe that psychologically could translate to the audience at home that, oh, people are energized. Maybe I do need to be paying attention to this. So there's probably a litany of ways that you could look at that, Jordan, and kind of break it down. But at the end of the day, the hardest hurdle is to get people excited. And unfortunately, the Democrats have been effective at pushing a narrative based on the Iran war that people are doing poorly here in the United States. And yes, there are pain points, but I don't think writ large that is a true narrative that they've been able to push.
7: Yeah, this is something I'm actually going to bring up, because tonight with the senators I'm working with, because it's a mix of rural and kind of more industrial states. So that kind of mix, and say, you know, how do we get that message across? Not that we're going to go and say everything's perfect. We know some things are more expensive, but we also know that the sky has not fallen at this point. Like, it is not nearly as bad as even what some people predicted. That doesn't mean that we're trying to take away from things being more expensive. It's tough on people when you're having to pinch pennies, even though pennies don't exist anymore or aren't being created anymore. But you know, pinch dollars, or have to decide between taking a Thanksgiving travel and what they do. But, you know, going on vacations, even Thanksgiving trips, is something, again, it's not a luxury. You want everyone to be able to do that, but, it's not the sky is falling. It's not the, it's not, you know, a kind of recessionary feeling that I think they want to make people feel like. When you look around the country, it's like people feel like doom and gloom, but at the same time, think about where they are. And they happen to usually be in blue states. And the people in red states are saying things are still going here. Might have slowed down just a little bit. Maybe the market's corrected in the hometown housing market, things like that. But it's not like you've lost all your investments, or you've lost the any kind of money that you have in your house and other businesses. And so again, we are not effectively getting that message across. Just like we're not effectively getting the message across about why it feels so safe in the United States from at least Islamic terrorism, even when we are at war with Iran or in military conflict with Iran. And that is because the rest of the Muslim world is fighting beside us.
0: Listen, phone lines are continuing to be open. If you're on hold right now, Don, Bobby, and Gloria, we are going to get to you. We have three lines open. I'd love to hear from you. 1-800-684-3110. We already made it to the end of this show. It's been a packed, fast show. I want you to join us here in the last few minutes. So if you want to be part of the show, this is the time to call. Again, I've said it. I'm going to say it again. It's Monday. It's a great time. Become an ACLJ champion. Do it today. 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We love our champions. 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We'll be right back.
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0: All right, time to take some phone calls. Let's jump around here. Two lines still open, 1-800-684-3110. I want to kick this off with Bobby, who's calling in New York, ACLJ champion, a longtime caller. Go ahead, Bobby, get to it.
16: Hi, I'll get to it. I'm laughing at you, Logan, because you said you were wrong, but I think you were only wrong once, and that was when you thought you were wrong. But here's my question. How did they know that this guy that was what fell off their radar, the Hamas bodyguard, sure. How did they pick up on him if he was already a citizen and they thought he was okay?
0: Yeah, we actually have a pretty specific answer to that, Will.
1: Yeah, that's right. So German and Israeli intelligence agents were looking into this Hamas weapons network, and this popped up. And so they were able to share this intelligence with the UK and disrupt a plot. But it wasn't because he was still under the watchful eye of MI6 or the UK government. It's because specifically that the Germans and the Israelis followed a trail of this weapons network to someone who was targeting Jews and Israelis in Europe. And it happened to be the person that the UK let in and said, yeah, I hope you have a nice life here. Hope you enjoy tea time here in the UK.
0: Yeah, so hopefully that answers your question there, Bobby. Thanks for calling. I'm going to try to hop around and get some more of these in. Again, let's go next to Gloria, also an ACLJ champion. Again, if you want to become an ACLJ champion, I'll ask you to donate monthly. You can just opt in. It's easy. You obviously can cancel it at any time, but we appreciate everyone who decides to do that. Gloria, go ahead.
17: Yes, I just wanted to give you a plug on that the combined federal campaign is offered to even retirees, and that's how I contribute to ACLJ.
0: Oh, great.
17: But, Jordan, earlier you said that you explained the necessity for people to be aware and not be afraid to make that call. So I really think you ought to repeat it. I cannot say it as well as you did, and I think you ought to repeat it and repeat it and repeat it. So I'd love to hear other people hear it and talk about it to me, but I think you should go with that.
0: Yeah, Jordan, you can definitely touch on that. This was a moment, again, where a farmer, she noticed that something was suspicious, that multiple vans were parked around 1 o'clock in the morning in a pretty interesting area near a Air Force base, and was able to call in their version of 911 and take action. And again, so they have sort of a frustrating answer. I think we've all had that from 911, by the way. We've called in and it always feels like there's, you know, someone pushing back on you. But I know that's also part of the way the strategy works. But you need to talk about that, Jordan, that it is part of our responsibility here as well as in the Western world.
7: Yeah, and it wasn't controversial at the time. It was see something, say something. That if you see something, you know, and it could be that it's a bag left in the middle of an airport that's just been sitting there and, you know, no one's come to collect it. That's enough to alert someone. If you see weird behavior going on at, you know, late at night on dark roads and people have got, you know, balaclavas on and they've got masks and you're not exactly sure what's happening, it's just alerting the authorities that this is something you should likely look into. You are not condemning those individuals to being arrested, or that you are definite and sure that they are going to be that they're doing anything illegal. And it shouldn't come back on you as a negative for doing the right thing, because we've been taught that for so long. But now I think people, especially in depending on where you live in the world or what state you live in or even city in the United States, that something you might be more reluctant to do because you'll get labeled as some kind of Islamophobe or racist, and it will end up kind of destroying your life instead of it being something we celebrate, whether or not what you saw was actually something that was dangerous or not, because that is what the police and these anti-terror units, their job is to do, is to figure out, is it just weird or is it something that is dangerous?
0: Let's go ahead and bounce back over to some political talk, some election talk. Let's go to Don in Illinois. Don, go ahead.
18: Yeah, I'm just calling because we're talking about the polls. And, you know, being older, I see how the polls always start out with this one 20 points ahead, and then by election day, all of a sudden, they're even. And that's always been, I always wonder where they got those polls at. But I think that the bad polls are intentional, along with the news press, to make the RNC spend money in places that they don't need to spend money. Yeah. And I think that what they do need to do is they need to really push for the Republican base to win. In Illinois, we got Brandon Johnson and Lightfoot with less than 20% of the vote of the people in Chicago voting. So if they appeal to the base, the Republican base, and they came out, we would have a Republican mayor.
0: Don, it's always been an issue getting voter turnout, specifically in these midterms. I'm not really sure why, but Jordan, it has always been a struggle. And of course, you have to be really careful when you're looking at the polls to make sure you are looking at a legitimate poll. And that's harder and harder these days.
7: I would tell you at this point, put the polls away. And if you care about the person that you, the candidate or in your locality or state, that they win, just do everything you can to help them get there, because the polls, you don't want them to be, kind of in a way, if you see negative polls, kind of says, why am I going to go and spend this time and vote early? Even though that takes just a minute or two, or even on election day. I mean, midterm voting, you're not going to usually have 3 and 4 hour lines. There's so many different ways to vote that are safe and secure. People get mail-in ballots confused with early voting, and early voting is voting the exact same way you would on election day. So if you're someone who's kind of an organizer or activist in your community, you should be the one who goes in early votes now so that you can work on getting more people to vote for the candidate you support. Don't let the polls discourage you. That's why campaigns put them out, to discourage the opponent's supporters. And we've got a lot of media in the United States, unfortunately, the majority of the mainstream media, who is going to enjoy putting out polls that are depressing for Republicans and supporters of President Trump heading into this midterm.
0: All right, quickly, Marion, you've been on a bunch of times. You only got about 20 seconds, but I want to make sure we get to you. Marion in Texas, ACLJ champion, go ahead.
19: Okay, yeah. One of the main things that I feel is going on is the war in Iran, and I don't know. There's a lot of brave people in Persia. They went and protested without weapons, and they were just mowed down. I was wondering if y'all have any information as to whether or not Trump is trying to weaponize, give weapons to those people. They're willing to fight. I mean, they're willing to die. They sure as hell would be willing
0: to fight. Marion, only cutting you off for time here. Jordan, it's been something that has been updated continually, but right now that doesn't feel like that is something that is in the cards, I feel like.
7: No. I think that, again, you have to be also realistic right now. This is about winning or losing elections. Getting major policy changes or legislation through is very difficult leading up to the midterms, and depending on how they turn out, can be nearly impossible after, even with a lame duck Congress. Sometimes you can, sometimes you can't. But let's not worry about that right now. Let's worry about making sure the candidates that we support win.
0: Anything else, Will?
20: No, I think it's good. And also to his point as well, yeah, with the Iran conflict, it is having an issue here at home as well, but that has been kind of the push the entire time, is hopefully the Persian people will stand up and overthrow the IRGC.
0: Said kind of, you got to actually do it.
20: Right.
0: So, hey, that's going to do it for today's show. Thanks for calling. I encourage you to go to ACLJ.org, be a part of the team here. Stand up, support. We got a lot of information and a great story coming tomorrow. You're not going to want to miss it. Make sure you tune in live, 12 to 1 p.m. Eastern time. 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
22: Ronald Reagan understood that freedom sometimes requires more than quiet diplomacy. It requires moral clarity. On June 12, 1987, standing before the Brandenburg Gate in a divided Berlin, Reagan issued a direct challenge to Soviet leader Mikhail Gorbachev. "Mr. Gorbachev, tear down this wall." The Berlin Wall was more than concrete and barbed wire. It represented a system that restricted movement, divided families, and denied millions the freedoms Americans often take for granted. Reagan refused to treat that division as permanent. He understood that free nations must be willing to identify the difference between liberty and oppression, and have the courage to say so. 2 years later, the Berlin Wall fell. Freedom survives when people refuse to accept tyranny as inevitable. So when freedom is challenged today, will we have the courage to defend it with the same clarity?
23: 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KLUP, Terrell Hill, San Antonio.
24: News this hour from Town Hall. I'm Keith Peters in Washington. President Trump is pushing his record as he tries to pump up Republicans before the upcoming midterms. Speaking to reporters at the White House on Monday, Mr. Trump touted low crime numbers, positive economic indicators, and promised that the price of gas will drop soon once the Iran war ends.
25: And we have a strong border. We have the best economy, the biggest investment in the history of our country. Think of that.
24: Trump warned against electing Democrats who he referred to as lunatics. Mr. Trump will be stumping for GOP candidates in Oklahoma on Thursday and Alabama on Friday. New Jersey Representative Tom Keene Jr. is defending his extended absence from Congress while campaigning for re-election. Lizzie Ratabali reports.
26: In a televised debate on Sunday night, Keene said he is committed to being honest with voters.
27: We were very clear with our constituents, as well as the press, that we were seeking medical treatment. And when things got updated over time, we kept everybody updated, and we were also very transparent.
26: Keene was absent from House roll calls from March until June of this year to undergo treatment for depression. The incumbent is being challenged by a former Navy helicopter pilot, Rebecca Bennett, who is hoping to flip the seat blue in the November midterms. I'm Lizzie Ratabali.
24: Supreme Court Justice Samuel Alito will no longer take part in a major climate change case. The move comes after environmental groups and ethics advocates urged Alito to step aside because he owns stock in several oil and energy companies. The case centers on whether lawsuits seeking to hold fossil fuel companies responsible for climate change can move forward in state courts. On Wall Street, the Dow down by 347 points, the S&P 500 lower by 59. More at townhall.com.
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2: University of Mississippi students died. Correspondent Laura Winters explains.
3: The expedited autopsies and toxicology reports could become available as early as this week. The mystery remains as to exactly how the two Ole Miss students died. Oxford police confirmed the only item so far that connects the two deaths is the kratom packages found in their rooms. One student, Robert Strang, 20 years old from Atlanta, Georgia, found dead in an off-campus apartment. The other student, Aiden Hamilton, an 18-year-old freshman from Englewood, Colorado, found dead in a campus dorm room. Laura Winters reporting.
2: Benjamin Satterley, also known as his wrestling ring name Pac, is dead at 40. The English star began his wrestling career in 2004, according to an announcement from All Elite Wrestling. More at townhall.com.
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Howdy, folks. You got me, Chris Salcedo, your liberty-loving Latino in for Todd Starnes today. Glad to have you on board. Some things have happened to me since the last time we spoke. Got a new radio home, does the Chris Salcedo show. We are on something called Torch Audio with Glenn Beck, so keep your eyes peeled for that. And as always, glad to be here sitting in the seat with Todd Starnes, who's... Did I hear that right? He's heading to the People's Republic of California? Well, what'd you do that for? I mean, the last I saw, the U-Hauls are going the other direction. I mean, why is he heading out there? Maybe he'll call in and give us the 411 on that. If you want to give me some information about what's going on in your world, what's going on with you or your reaction to things we're talking about today, give a call, 901-260-5926, 901-260-5926. Coming up in the program, my interview this morning with Ted Cruz. I want you guys to hear how it went.

0: conservative, the only conservative senator from the great state of Texas. We're trying to remedy that by electing Attorney General Ken Paxton to the Senate seat that we Texans, in our infinite wisdom, chose to get rid of John Cornyn, a fake Republican. Much more on that in this hour. And what you all need to know is, folks, that there are fake Republicans out there trying to lose this midterm election because they find they have a lot more in common with communists and socialists than they do any of you. And I'm not in the mood to accommodate those fake Republicans. I don't know about you, but I'm not in the mood. So anyway, we'll be discussing all of that. Wendy Patrick coming on, Newsmax columnist. She'll tell us what's on her mind. And then somebody from my home state of Texas, Robert Jeffress, pastor of First Baptist Church in Dallas. He's got a new book out called Divine Invasions. We'll ask him what that's all about. Give him his opportunity to explain that. Maybe ask him a couple of theological questions. Because goodness knows I have a couple of those. And as a matter of fact, it is of God that I wish to speak. First off, you know, I've been structuring the new Chris Salcedo show on trying to not necessarily talk about things that are political for the first couple of segments. And even though this is, I think it has been political, it doesn't have to be, or at least it shouldn't be. And there is a woman out there that was Trump Network, Fox. And this is the headline, deprogrammed 3 abortions and 8 decades later, this woman says feminism failed her. Candy Thompson says, young women today are hungry for marriage and motherhood, but don't know how to find it. I was talking just last week, folks, of a corollary to this piece about young men not getting married in the United States. The gap between married men and marrying age men has grown exponentially. And you can't blame women for it. You can't blame men for it, actually. As everything that we experience in life progresses, it is the culture which informs our politics, informs our policy, informs the trajectory of our country. So this is the flip side of that, what this woman is talking about. And I think, what is her name? Rachel Wilson. Rachel Wilson wrote a book called The Occult of Feminism. And what I'm about ready to say may sound controversial. It's not. But she writes about this. And she notes that back during, for example, women's suffrage, the majority of American women didn't want it. Did you guys know that? That the record will show Americans, now the communists wanted it. The Marxists wanted it. The greedy corporatists wanted it. But the majority of women in America, the vast, overwhelming majority of America, the women didn't want suffrage. They didn't want the vote. And they didn't want the subsequent effort to throw them into the workforce. You know, again, for the aforementioned greedy corporatists and the socialists and the communists. And many of you might be going, well, what's their stake in this? Folks, what is the foundation of Western civilization? Do you know the answer? The foundation of Western civilization is the family, the nuclear family. They've abandoned it over in the UK, which we'll talk about in the course of the program today as well, and in Europe writ large. They've abandoned their families, sold out to communism and socialism and left-wing extremism. It's true. It is that degree of sellout that has led to the decline of Europe. And it is the canary in the coal mine for us. And what you all need to know, as I'm reading this account from the Karl Rove Never Trump Network, of this woman who says she's 80 now, and she says, oh my gosh, it was all lies. Folks, what is another name for Beelzebub? Old Screwtape, the devil, the father of lies, yes? And so too is it with the left wing. Left wing ideology and mindsets are at their root pure evil because you have to go against nature and nature's God to make it all make sense. You have to go against your own best interest, your own family's best interest to make anything these leftists and Marxists are saying to make sense. Let me read this piece. Octogenarian Candy Thompson, who says She left her Christian faith after embracing feminism and later had three abortions during her first marriage, eventually returned to Christianity and said feminism failed her. It's not only failed her, it's failed women in this country, women in Western civilization, folks. It's failed this nation. Why? Because feminism is a derivative of communism, of collectivist thought. Evil, in short. The feminists pitted women against men, she says. They pitted us against having children. It belittled who we were in the home as mothers. And it belittled who we were as just women in marriage, Thompson told Fox News Digital. Folks, that is the track record. That is true. Everything she just said was true. How many of you have been told you're not a real woman unless you've got a career? Rachel Wilson said in one of her interviews, she interviewed with me on something that I do called The Third Rail with Alexander Mews from X every Wednesday. And she also talked to Joe Rogan about this. If you haven't seen the interview, it's great. Rachel Wilson says, you know, women have been conditioned to do it exactly the opposite. She's not saying women shouldn't get educated. No, far from it. She's wicked smart, is Rachel Wilson. She says, but when you're young and you're raising children, you should be spending your time doing the most important job in America. And that is raising children for the next generation. That's the most important job. More important than President of the United States, folks. More important than any job a man will ever do. And she says women should be doing that, and then as the children get lives of their own in school or what have you, then women should start expanding their careers from there. But the formative years, the raising of children, she says, should be done by women and mothers. And those, and the extraordinary burden we place on women by saying, you got to have a career, you got to take care of the children, you got to take care of the husband, you got to take care of the house. We're going to put, you can have it. What do the feminists say? You can have it all. Translation, you got to do it all. And what's going on? Well, after you made the boss happy, after you've made the company that you work for happy, and then you've had whatever energy you had left over spent trying to keep your kids doing the homework, going to doing all the school supplies, the things that moms want to do, absolutely nothing. Right? And we wonder why divorce is common in America. Now, that's not to say that fathers abdicate their roles. They don't. But when America was firing on traditional American values, biblical values, things were a hell of a lot better for the society, a hell of a lot better for raising children. And by the way, the United States, folks, is at a replacement rate that is not sustainable. You need 1.9 children per marriage to sustain your population. We're at 1.6 to 1.7 right now. Why? Courtesy of the Democrats' abortion. And we'll talk more about this. And I'm imagining some of you ladies might want to weigh in on this. 901-260-5926, 901-260-5926. You found the Todd Starnes Show and me, Chris Salcedo, sitting in. Be right back.
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0: Welcome back, kids. You got the Chris Salcedo Show. Filling in for Todd Starnes. The aforementioned Todd Starnes is on the road, and I'm told he's heading to California. I'm going to ask him why. Why the hell would you want to go there? But I will say we'll get back to this story about what this octogenarian woman has discovered, that feminism has been a lie, just like everything else of the left is always a lie. But Todd Starnes calling in right now into his own program. Hey, man, what's going on?
14: Chris, good morning, and greetings from Southern California. I'm at the West Coast Baptist College and chatting with you from the Great Awakenings Coffee Shop and here on the campus of the school. We've got about 3,000 pastors from around the country that are gathered here for a spiritual leadership conference, and I'll be speaking and doing some events at the conference. But it's really been a lot of fun to be around great people of faith here in northern Los Angeles County.
0: Well, talk about breaking news, folks. Who knew that religion was still permitted in the People's Republic of California? This is crazy. I cannot believe it's still allowed out there. So what's the environment like as far as people flocking to California to check this out, check out this gathering?
14: Yeah, most of the churches that are involved are actually here in the West, here, you know, in the West Coast. We have a massive group of pastors from Washington State, including many Slavic Baptist pastors. These are Russian language congregations and very conservative people of faith. And it's going to be exciting. I'm going to be speaking about religious liberty issues, how churches can engage the culture, you know, getting pastors involved in what's happening in their communities. So it's really an exciting time to see as these Baptists are out here planting churches and really sharing the gospel here in the Golden State. So it's very exciting to be here, Chris.
0: Well, I was just talking with Mrs. Salcedo about this very thing, about me being a practicing Catholic, and what I've found missing from a lot of the pulpits is taking what's happening in the culture, what's happening policy-wise, and saying, hey, this is where it comports with our faith as Christians. Here's where it does not, in connecting the dots and standing up for the faith, rather than worrying about offending somebody who's a leftist and a Marxist that might be sitting in the pews. And I think there needs to be, and Reagan said at the 1984 Ecumenical Breakfast in Dallas, ironically enough, he said, if you people in the church were regarded as, were inside the government, you would be classified as essential. And I believe it. I believe that we need this guidance, this moral guidance, to pull us back from the precipice at the pulpits. What do you say?
14: 1,000%. And that's why I wrote my new book, The Golden Age, was to really encourage American Christians to embrace their spot, their rightful spot in the country right now. It is so very important for people of faith to restore those traditional values, to the nation at large. Dr. Paul Chappell is the pastor here at Lancaster Baptist Church at West Coast Baptist College. And he's a regular on the show. We, as a matter of fact, a lot of the regular guests we have, General John Tykert, who used to be the base commander at Edwards Air Force Base, is here. He's a great born-again believer. Our good buddy Chad Conley from Faith Wins is going to be here. And his ministry is to go across the country and recruit pastors and get them plugged into the political process. And Chris, ultimately, as I wrote in The Golden Age, the problem with America is not a political problem. It is a spiritual problem.
0: Amen. Can I get an amen to that? Did you see this this article that I've been making reference about this segment, the last segment in this one, called Deprogrammed, Three Abortions and Eight Decades Later, This Woman Says Feminism Failed Her. And she details, I mean, I'll just get you to react to this, Todd. Quote, feminists pitted women against men. They pitted us against having children. It belittled who we were in the home as mothers, and it belittled who we were just women in marriage. When it pitted us against God even, then that's what really led to what happened to me, she claims. And she goes on to tell a story of how she had three abortions in a previous marriage. Marriage left the church because that's what feminist values were telling her to do. And now she's saying it was all lies, and she finally recognizes it in her 80s. The good news is I think Gen Z is recognizing that long before this woman.
14: You know, it's interesting. And again, going back to that life issue, I heard one of the speakers yesterday saying, you know, isn't it amazing that, you know, God still blesses us in spite of what our nation has done? I mean, we are complicit in the murder of just tens of millions of unborn babies. And I think one of the reasons why God does not cast judgment on us is because of people of faith. that there are people out there defending the unborn, that are people out there now defending the traditional gender roles in the home. And these are just some of the issues we're going to be talking about over the next several days here in the high desert of California, and as, you know, again, thousands of people gather to really discuss how do we restore common sense and sanity to the nation? And ultimately, that answer is found, I think, in Holy Scripture.
0: Yeah, indeed. And that's a part of our moral underpinning. It is what built Western civilization, the nuclear family being the foundation of said. And it's there, I think there, you can trace, as we have abandoned God, you can see the direct proportion of a loss of quality of life and a loss of success in the United States of America as we have turned away from God in direct proportion to that. All right, man. Well, hey, when are you going to be back? I know your audience wants to know that.
14: Yeah, so we're taping a C-SPAN 1-hour book special for the CNN Book Channel while we're out here. Heading up to San Francisco, I'll be speaking at a church Sunday, and then Sunday morning, I'm also going to be on C-SPAN during the 8 o'clock Eastern Time hour talking about the book and politics. So I'll be back next Monday, Chris. We're out here in California for the long haul.
0: Dig it, brother. Well, you stay safe, and keep on spreading the word, my man. We definitely need it.
14: Well, you're doing a great job. Our audience loves you, and just keep Dylan in line. So, and he'll keep you in line.
0: Yeah, absolutely. Thank you, partner. We'll talk to you soon.
14: All right. God bless.
0: Todd Starnes, everybody, doing literally God's work. You know, and a corollary to what I just talked about, folks, this feminist leftist nonsense. Did you guys hear what they're doing in Massachusetts? Maura Healey, this is the woman who signed that law, that infanticide law that allows for the abortion right up until the moment of birth, that it allows a woman this power to kill a fully formed baby, and they all cheered in Massachusetts. Maura Healey now wants to have the government visit every home, come knocking at the door. Hello, I just heard you had a baby. Here's the government. We're here to help. Good grief. Senator Ted Cruz visits with me, Chris Salcedo, on the Todd Starnes Show. Next, be right back.

0: With SRN News, I'm Keith Peters in Washington. President Trump is holding an AI summit as fears grow over its possible threat to humanity. Trump and House Speaker Mike Johnson will host Meta's Mark Zuckerberg and the heads of Anthropic, OpenAI, NVIDIA, and others at the White House summit tomorrow. Johnson says the meeting is an effort to strike a balance between innovation and oversight. A new flu vaccine offers more protection for people older than 50. It uses the same technology that created the vaccines for COVID-19. UW Medicine doctors say it's 30% more effective than the standard vaccine. That's especially important for people older than 50 because their bodies don't create as many antibodies. On Wall Street, the Dow down by 347 points. More details at srnnews.com.
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0: Welcome back to the Todd Starnes Show. You got me, Chris Salcedo, sitting in. Earlier today, I had a conversation with the only conservative senator from the great state of Texas. Praise God, we're going to have two at the end of this season, as Attorney General Ken Paxton was able to dethrone John Cornyn, a guy who is now openly advocating for Republican losses around the country. So we talked to Ted Cruz about a lot of issues facing the country, and here's how that conversation went. You found the Chris Salcedo Show. I'm your liberty-loving Latino. Do not confuse me with loudmouth leftist Latinos out there. I actually love my country and love my state, the United States of America, and the great state of Texas. The hymn I'm referring to, folks, is the one, the only conservative from the great state of Texas in the Senate. His name is Ted Cruz. Mr. Cruz, welcome back.
1: Chris, my friend, good to be with you.
0: President Trump was asked over the weekend about your bill. This is the Protect College Sports bill, and this is what the president had to say. Listen to this.
2: Protect college sports. It's a huge focus of yours. You've got 75 or so Senate votes that are supposed to happen on Monday or Tuesday. Why does that matter? Why do you think it's bipartisan? And are you optimistic the House is going to be able to come back in session and also pass it?
3: I think they are. Mike Johnson's fantastic. And we actually had 78 votes, if you can believe it. That's really bipartisanship for the first time in a while. And I mean, the alternative just is no good. You had people leaving the NFL to play, and the colleges could never have afforded it, and nobody could afford it. It was going to be a terrible thing. I think we've done a great job in putting it together. We have to get it voted on.
0: Yeah. So, Senator Cruz, tell the folks about what this act does.
1: Well, I think President Trump is exactly right. This bill is designed to bring some order to the chaos of college sports. College sports is an incredible institution in America. It's something, at a time when we're so divided on so many topics, this brings us together. We cheer for our alma mater. We come together as one, but it's an incredible avenue for opportunity for millions of young men and women. At any given time, there are roughly 500,000 college athletes in America. And for these young men and women, it is their ticket to college. It is their ticket to getting the skills they need to succeed. And right now, college sports is a mess. It is the Wild West. There are no rules. You have athletes going in the transfer portal and transferring 2, 3, 4 times. You have students playing 7, 8 years with basically no eligibility rules. You have people who are 27, 28-year-olds competing against 17-year-olds. And as the president mentioned, you have pros coming back to play college sports. And what is happening in every college, it is they are in a spending spiral where just about every athletic department is losing tens of millions of dollars. And as a result, every week we see another program being canceled, women's sports being canceled, Olympic sports being canceled. And so this bill, which I've spent 3 years writing and bringing together the coalition behind a pass, is designed to bring some order to that chaos and put in place instead common sense rules to preserve and protect college sports both now and going forward.
0: Well, it sounds like it's a worthwhile goal, and it's interesting that it's bipartisan, because you can't find much of that in today's political world. Let's talk about some other policy issues out there. You know, beef prices, the rising cost of energy out there. Unlike during the President Otto Penn years, this suffering by Americans is being done with a purpose, as we all know, making sure the Iranians don't get it, the number one state sponsor of terrorism doesn't get a nuke. How do you see this? Democrats say the best way to combat high gas prices is to elect, in the state of Texas, a Marxist fake Christian who supports the trans agenda for kids and who wants to wipe out the oil and gas industry. What do you think about that, the Democrats' solution there, Senator?
1: Well, unsurprisingly, that's really stupid. And let's be clear, the attack that the Democrats have seized on, that they're worried about high gas prices, about 10 minutes ago, the Democrats were admitting they wanted higher gas prices. They wanted $10 a gallon gas. Remember, these are the lunatics who wanted to ban the internal combustion engine, ban gasoline engines, and mandate that you must buy an electric vehicle. And let's remember, not too long ago, where we saw during the Biden presidency, we saw gas prices at $5 a gallon. Now, and actually in states like California, even $6 and $7 a gallon. When President Trump came into office, They dropped dramatically. They dropped to less than $3 a gallon. Now, with the military conflict with Iran, anytime you have a military conflict in the Middle East, that has an upward pressure on gas prices. We've seen them go back to about $4 a gallon. So they are lower than they were under Joe Biden, but they're higher than they were the first year of President Trump. If the Democrats' best argument is right now things are not quite as good as they were the first year of Trump, that ain't a very good argument. And I will tell you, you know, the media is desperately trying to cover up any good news. So just a week ago, the census came out with two different numbers that are really striking. Did you know, Chris, that right now today we have the highest median family income ever recorded in the United States of America? That incomes are going up right now. And number two, that we have the lowest poverty rate ever recorded at any point since we've been measuring poverty. Right now, the lowest poverty rate ever. Now, the media won't cover that, but those are unassailable facts.
0: Yep, we did right here on the Chris Salcedo Show. You betcha. And if this wasn't going on in Iran, I think that would have been a headline. Folks, we're talking to Senator Ted Cruz of the great state of Texas. He is the conservative senator from the state of Texas. So let's talk about your party, because look, maybe I'm doing politics wrong all these years, but I think if the GOP had delivered on the Save America Act, supported by 84% of the country, that yes. might have improved their election chances. I mean, this is Republicans, Democrats, Independents all support it. What is your take on the inability of the party to pass this highly supported 84% issue?
1: Look, it is frustrating. It is maddening. I'm an original sponsor of the Save America Act. I've been fighting to pass it. The challenge is a math problem, which is we have 53 Republicans, and there are several Republicans in the Senate who won't support it. People like Mitch McConnell. Mitch is retiring at the end of the year. Mitch is the end of his career, and he's a hard no. And he has not been willing to budge, and it's frustrating as hell. But I'll tell you what, the fact that you're frustrated with Mitch McConnell, who's retiring, should not lead you to say, you know what, I'm going to stay home and instead hand the Senate and the House over to a bunch of communist Islamists who destroy America. That doesn't make any sense. I'm frustrated too, but I don't have any solution to fix Mitch McConnell. I do have a solution, which is elect strong conservatives, keep a Republican Senate, a Republican House to stand with President Trump. We have won historic victories over the last 2 years. And if we hand it over to Chuck Schumer and Hakeem Jeffries, the crazies will run the asylum, and we will have 2 years of relentless impeachments and investigations and obstruction. And if you're frustrated the Save America didn't get passed, you'll really be frustrated when you see the Destroy America get passed, which is what the Democrats are going to do.
0: Indeed. And you know what? There's been this debate as to whether or not Mr. Thune could have chosen the traditional Founding Fathers filibuster, which, you know, I've known you a long time. I know that you revere the Constitution, revere the Founding Fathers, and their wisdom of the talking filibuster, the standing filibuster, and that could have been used to pass the Save America Act. Mike Lee has been on this. And of course, Mr. Thune, is acquiescing to Mitch McConnell and others who say, you know, we don't want to go through all the trouble. Where are you on this?
1: Oh, look, I have been arguing that we should do a talking filibuster for years. And on the Save America Act, I have both publicly been demanding it and every week standing up with my colleagues arguing that we should do that. Again, the problem is a math problem. We've got several Republicans who are retiring who are saying, hell no. And if you can't get to 50, the math doesn't work. And I understand the frustration, but I don't have the ability to turn 49 into 50. And that's the fundamental problem. It is if you want better results, elect better Republicans. Give us 50 rock-ribbed conservatives, and we can deliver even more results. But with the ones we got, we're faced with people who are retiring, who are leaving, and who are like, screw it, I'm not moving at all.
0: As usual, you took me right where I wanted to go, because there is an undercurrent out there. Some who are so frustrated with Republicans, they're not going to go to the ballot box, Senator Cruz. They say, I'm just going to stay home. Others who are like, I despise conservatives, so I'm actually going to vote for the Democrats, say these guys like Karl Rove, who say they're going to vote Democrat. What is your message to both of those people?
1: Look, we are less than 5 weeks out from the election, and at this point it is 100% turnout. The left is going to show up. They are pissed off. They hate Donald Trump, and that hatred will cause them to crawl over broken glass to vote. And I'll tell you, Chris, we're seeing something really frightening in the Democrat Party. We're seeing a green-red alliance of the Marxist and Islamist who are taking over that party. And if history teaches anything, it is if someone tells you who they are, believe them.
0: Amen.
1: When Comrade Mondami in New York City says he wants to seize the means of production, which is quoting word for word from Karl Marx's Communist Manifesto, believe him. When James Tallarico in Texas says he wants to, quote, dismantle capitalism, believe him. When Hassan Piker is campaigning with these Democrats all over the country, says that he believes America deserved 9/11. He means it. He's saying exactly what he believes. And when Abdul Al-Sayed, running for Senate in Michigan, says he has a, quote, obligation to follow Sharia law, he means it. And so to everyone who's a conservative, to everyone who's a libertarian, to everyone who's not stark raving nuts, if you're just a common sense, regular person,
0: yes,
1: show up and vote, because the alternative, the alternative that way lies madness. And the crazies are going to show up in November. And if we stay home, we hand the car keys over to the crazies, and bad, bad things happen when that happens.
0: True. Hassan Piker's out there calling for Chinese-style gulags for those who oppose communism. It's
1: yeah.
0: True, folks. So last thing, I've got about a minute left, and I promise your folks, because I know you're back-to-back on interviews, I just want to know what your political future is. What are you looking at in the next year or so?
1: Look, I'll tell you, I am all in for the next 5 weeks on the midterms. I think these are the most consequential midterms of our lifetimes. I've never seen the Democrat Party go as crazy as it is. And I'm worried about Texas. You've got a lot of Texans who listen to you, Chris. Listen, this Texas race matters. I'm all in for Ken Paxton. In fact, I've started a website, wintexas.com, wintexas.com, wintexas.com. We've got to raise the money. We've got to turn people out because Tallarico is extreme and dangerous. He means what he's saying, and the two most radical candidates in the country are James Tallarico and Abdul Al-Sayed. We need to take them seriously, and we need to mobilize, we need to organize, we need to get our friends and our family to show up. And so my focus for the next 5 weeks is 100% on the midterms. These matter.
0: Senator Cruz, if you'll give that web address one more time as we say goodbye, go ahead, sir.
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0: And there he goes, folks. Senator Ted Cruz earlier today with me, Chris Salcedo, filling in for Todd Starnes. We'll wrap up this hour and look ahead to next, coming right back.
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5: 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Chicago, securing Second Amendment freedoms at the state level. But the fight is far from over. SAF is the only organization with two cases before the Supreme Court this fall challenging so-called assault weapons bans. 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

0: Glad you made it back, everybody. You got Chris Salcedo. I am your liberty-loving Latino. Do not confuse me with loudmouth leftist Latinos out there. I actually love my country, the United States of America. I want to pick up on something I was talking about with Ted Cruz. And I'm talking to all of you Republicans out there who are looking at what John Thune has done, what the 22 fake Republicans in the U.S. Senate have done by delivering for Marxists, serving socialists. This is a list that was put out by Congressman Mark Meadows, who's also President Trump's chief of staff. Here are the offending Republicans. These are the ones who opposed using the Founding Fathers' filibuster to pass the Save America Act. John Barrasso, John Bozeman, Shelley Moore Capito, Susan Collins, Tom Cotton, Kevin Cramer, Mike Crapo, Steve Daines, John Curtis, Deb Fisher, Chuck Grassley, John Hoeven, the late Lindsey Graham, Mitch McConnell, John Kennedy, James Lankford, Lisa Murkowski, Jerry Moran, Pete Ricketts, Tim Scott, John Thune, Tom Tillis, Roger Wicker, and Todd Young. They, folks, in their efforts to serve socialists, they are working in the United States Senate, these so-called Republicans, to turn over the country to Democrats. But the problem is, it's not Democrats they're turning the country over to. If you haven't noticed, socialists and communists are winning the Democrat primaries. This is why Thune's gambit is so dangerous. This is why I'm encouraging all of you, and I know what I'm about ready to say sounds counterintuitive, but what I want you to do, if you want to defeat the fake Republicans, you have to vote for them. I can guarantee you that if a communist or socialist has a majority anywhere in America's government, then we will not have a chance to do what we did these last 2 years. We got rid of Tillis. We got rid of Cassidy. We got rid of Cornyn. These are all betrayers. All of them working in their own little way right now to elect socialists alongside names like Karl Rove and Brian Kilmeade and Hugh Hewitt and Bill Kristol. They're all working to elect socialists and Marxists. And so if you want to defeat those people, the best thing you can do is vote Republican. Make sure Democrats don't win. Here's a lady online who I think said it better than I could.
1: I don't like $4.20 gas, and I don't like $6.20 diesel, and I don't like foreign conflicts, and I don't like it when politicians don't do what I think they need to do in the amount of time they should do it. And so that's why I'm going to stay home, and that's why I'm going to let the communists win, and that's why I'm going to let them trans the kids, and that's why I'm going to let them dismember babies until the moment of birth, and that's why I'm going to let them take over our gun rights, and that's why I'm going to let them give away the American dream to any Joe Schmo who walks across the southern border, and that's why I'm going to let the terrorist sympathizers gain a foothold in our country. Do you see how stupid that sounds, guys? I know we're not getting everything that we want right now as Republicans, but I'm going to need you to rally, okay? For the sake of the next generation, can we not let freedom die on our watch? You're voting for the lesser of two evils, and that's not a new phenomenon. We've been doing that since the day of creation, and we're going to do that until the day Jesus comes back. There's nothing new about that. Jesus ain't on the ballot. So I'm going to need you to rally, pick yourself up by your bootstraps, and take yourself down to the polls and spend about 15 minutes of your time over the course of the next 45 days that you have to do it. And I'm going to need you to vote for the people who don't hate our country. They happen to be Republicans. I know they're imperfect. All of us are. I don't want to look into the eyes of the next generation and tell them that we gave the keys of the country over to the communists because we were frustrated and so we stayed home. I really don't think the excuses I'm hearing right now are going to cut it when we're chit-chatting it up in the breadlines with our kids. So let's rally, y'all. Let's get it done.
0: Let's rally and get it done. I'm kind of with her. And she said it better than I could ever say it. For those of you who are out there, oh, we should never have gone into Iran. Well, look, let me, as I said with Cruz, let me offer this. When Beijing Biden was cranking up gas prices even higher than they are today, the national average was over $5 a gallon, which had never happened in U.S. history. Still hasn't happened under Trump. What was he doing it for? What was he doing it for? Only to please left-wing nut jobs, right? That's why he was doing it. At least now, we can say, well, President Trump may be ill-timed, but he's trying to do it to stop terrorists from getting nuclear weapons. I'm kind of for that. I don't know about you. Hour two of the Starn Show. Up next.
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7: News this hour from Town Hall. I'm Keith Peters in Washington. Major tech companies are going to testify in front of the New York City Council regarding the potential dangers of AI next week. Lizzie Radabale with more on the story.
8: This marks the first public testimony under oath from AI companies after several whistleblowers and executives issued warnings about the need for regulation. Speakers for companies including Anthropic, OpenAI, Google, and Meta all confirmed with Council Speaker Julie Menin that they will attend the hearing in front of the entire 51-member body. The council also sent a subpoena demanding someone from Elon Musk's SpaceX AI company to attend the rare meeting set for next Monday on October 5th. In New York, I'm Lizzie Radabali.
7: New York-based PepsiCo plans to hike prices on some of its most popular snacks and drinks, among them Doritos, Ruffles, Sun Chips, and Cheetos. Liz Warner reports.
9: The company, headquartered in Purchase, says prices on certain products will rise by a low to mid-single-digit percentage, with increases expected by the end of the year or early 2027. PepsiCo says the hikes are meant to keep pace with inflation and offset higher commodity, packaging, and transportation costs. This comes just months after the company cut prices on some larger snack bags by as much as 15% in an effort to attract consumers. PepsiCo says prices on these affected products are still expected to remain below the price levels prior to the earlier cuts. In New York, I'm Liz Warner.
7: Lindsay Clancy is expected to be back in court tomorrow. The Massachusetts woman admitted to strangling her three children before trying to kill herself in 2023, but claimed in her trial she was suffering from postpartum psychosis. On Wall Street, the Dow down by 347 points, the NASDAQ dropped 248, the S&P lower by 59. More at townhall.com.
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0: directly with each victim and heard proposals on how to improve the church's safeguarding measures. The Vatican said he thanked them for their painful testimony and reaffirmed his commitment to ensuring the harm they experienced is not repeated. His visit and his time spent with survivors comes after a 2021 report found that 330,000 French children were abused by Catholic clergy and lay leaders over seven decades. I'm Mark Mayfield.
1: Major League Baseball and the Trump administration are having discussions on potentially hosting a baseball game in a national park. The Grand Tetons National Park has been mentioned as a possible locale for the game. More at townhall.com.
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0: Howdy, howdy, howdy, folks. It's hour two of the Todd Starnes Show. You got me, Chris Salcedo, sitting in. America's liberty-loving Latino. Happy you're on board. We have a lot to discuss this hour. Want to get right to it. Wendy Patrick is a Newsmax columnist in for her normal weekly visit here, normally speaking with Todd, who's out in the People's Republic of California, actually trying to get those heathens back into the good graces of God Almighty. And Wendy, welcome back to the Todd Starnes Show.
1: Thanks, Chris. It's a pleasure to join you.
0: Great to have you. So, look, I wanted to focus with you on President Trump's fight here with the biased press. As you know, he had basically shown the door to CNN and MSNBC and to Politico, and then a judge allowed them to come back in. How are you seeing this back and forth between the president, before we get into the nitty-gritty, and the press?
1: Yeah, it is a back and forth. And remember, I mean, it started at the beginning of 2025 with the Associated Press. Chris, that seems like yesterday. Because one thing that characterizes these fights between the president and the press is the fact that Donald Trump is not afraid of litigation. He is not at all, at any point, shying away from litigating in the court system, even though that doesn't happen quickly. So here you have the press credentials being yanked right before a significant event that they all wanted to cover. Remember, they wanted to get into the private dinner with President Xi. There were lots of pomp and circumstance type events surrounding the visit. And it was a bad time to have their credentials yanked. Even though they were set to be returned, many of them complained they didn't get them in time. So we had Real America's Voice standing in to bridge the gap and allow there to be a pool camera everywhere that at least the other stations could experience the feed that they want to experience and to be there themselves. So this is one of those things that it really should give at least some incentive for the stations to do what they can to just report the news. They want to cover it, they can go ahead and cover it. But all the president is asking, and he keeps saying this, is just cover it fairly and report back what's actually happening.
0: Indeed. And you know what? You took me right where I wanted to go with Real America's Voice, because even after the president was forced by the courts to allow the fake news press, as he calls them, what I call them, the left-wing biased press, back in, they still continue to boycott. CNN is still boycotting coverage. And as you mentioned, Real America's Voice has stepped into the gap. Here is Rav touting that. Listen.

0: to this.
1: Everyone, Taylor Mitchell, White House correspondent with Real America's Voice. We are here at JVA, where in just a few moments, we are going to be heading to Tennessee with President Trump for the University of Tennessee versus University of Texas football game. It should be a great one, but once again, Real America's Voice is in the pool. CNN is not here. We have taken over that responsibility. We are so excited to be here. We have, our crew is growing, going on to Air Force One, so this is an absolute honor and pleasure to be doing this here today with Real America's Voice. So we are very excited to, of course, provide any sort of cool feed to anyone who needs it, any networks, any outlets. All you have to do is email us at cool@americasvoice.news, and we will get you hooked up.
0: Yeah, and we'll get you hooked up. So then, when this happened, Wendy, here's CNN's response. Listen to that.
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2: But the networks pay to do that. And when it comes to one, the networks, the folks in the pool, they have to pay for those seats. When you were traveling on Air Force One with Politico, you had to pay for those seats. The question now is, are Lindell TV and America's radios, whatever, are they paying for those seats? And if not, who is?
0: Well, Real America's Voice, Wendy, coming out saying, yes, we are paying for it, just like you folks at MSNBS and CNN and Politico were doing. And again, I think that the panic over at CNN in particular is now that CNN and the what President Trump calls his fake news, now that they're all being joined by the Karl Rove Never Trump Network over at Fox, that they may be seeing Real America's Voice rising in esteem, and that's something they don't want to see another one of these networks out there that treats conservatives and Republicans fairly, right?
3: Yes, and I'm glad you said it just the way you did, because remember over the years, President Trump has given shout-outs selectively to different news organizations, and they've almost always, their star has risen. So this is something that Real America's Voice is absolutely humbled to be able to have done. You heard how gracious they were. Here's the email address. Tell us if you need access to the pool camera, and we're going to give it to you. I mean, they could not be more classy the way they're responding to this. But it is also true that it is this that could absolutely drive more eyes to their network. And that has got to be a threat to some of the other networks that find that not only were their press credentials revoked, but even now that they've been returned, you know, the media knows there is such a thing as bad press, and they do not want that to extend towards what their viewership thinks of them. I know, Chris, you would make the joke, however many people are watching, maybe it's not as fast. But they don't want to have that adversely impact their bottom line either.
0: It's true. Wendy Patrick is our guest right now, folks, Newsmax columnist. And that this exchange, I don't know if you know who Adam Mockler is. He's over on CNN. He looks like he just got out of diapers. And Adam Mockler was saying this about President Trump. Have a listen.
4: Fundamentally, Donald Trump is the most anti-First Amendment president that we've ever had.
0: Okay. Now let's give this young man, Wendy, a lot of deference, because he probably wasn't either paying attention or wasn't alive when Barack Hussein Obama was occupying the Oval Office. But Obama, it is a matter of record and fact that he set a record for implementing against the press unfairly and illegally the Espionage Act a record number of times than every other president combined before him. It secretly seized, did his regime, 2 months of AP phone records. Remember this? 20-plus lines. And then he got a warrant to spy on James Rosen's emails, tracked his State Department movements, and labeled him a, quote, co-conspirator. That's Obama's track record. He, in fact, is the worst press freedom president in history, no?
3: Yeah, and you know, Chris, President Obama is often cited as an example of somebody that went above and beyond what President Trump is doing today, and nobody knows what we're talking about. You and I remember all of the things that happened under President Obama, including the deportations. I mean, things were happening there and then that if President Trump does them, there are these absolutely never happened before. Nobody's ever said this or done this. But all you need to do is look back, you know, several administrations to find that President Obama did all of the above and far more in some cases. Now, you'll notice I didn't say President Biden because I'm not sure much of what happened under that regime, except that nobody was fired. I suppose that's the one distinction. But yes, you are correct. And I think anybody that goes on the air and talks about some of these things should, in fact, make sure they have that institutional knowledge before they do so.
0: Yes. And you know what? And nobody believes that Joe Biden was in charge of anything. It was indeed the the President Otto Penn occupation of the Oval Office. So what are some of the things you've been working on? Let's talk about that.
3: Well, you know, as a career prosecutor, I'm always working on whatever cases in the news. And so right now it's the Caleb Flynn case. This is the man that is accused of killing his wife. They're in trial right now. The mistress has already taken the stand. You know, it's this crime drama that captivates the nation because it has so many human elements to it. You know, the defense in all these cases is he's not on trial for being a bad husband. But doesn't that then prove a motive for murder is the prosecution's comeback. So between that, the Lindsey Clancy hearing tomorrow, remember, where the Commonwealth is going to decide whether or not to retry the case. Those are the kinds of things that my passion, but also, you know, that are really important to the American public. And I also have to say, even the president is weighing in on some of these high profile cases. Somehow he has so many irons in the fire that they just transcend everything that you and I are talking about in the news.
0: Yeah, Lindsey Clancy, on that case, I got to be honest with you. I watched this and it became naturally political, to where you had people being captured on camera on the side of the road as Lindsey Clancy's motorcade was driving by, and they were shouting that they loved her, that showing affection for, it's like, it's what Candace Owens has been saying for years, the ability of the left's, and what Candace Owens was saying, the ability of those in the black community to glorify the most awful human behavior. And I mean, you may think that something was going on with Lindsey Clancy, that, you know, this postpartum psychosis that she was alleged to have had, but at the same time, glorifying this, that didn't sit well with me. How about you?
3: No, we've got three dead children, Chris, and that's one of the things that, you know, so many people have been focusing on since the trial, and just basically saying, you know, maybe it should be a bench trial next time, because then you're going to have a judge calling the shots, deciding the facts, who isn't going to be prone maybe to some of the emotions of somebody that's never been in court before. I have to say, though, Chris, one of the things that has really bothered me in the last couple of weeks is the way the holdout juror, he's a holdout juror, he's not an obstructionist, as Kevin Reddington called him, the holdout juror is being treated. He's just being dragged through the coals on this one. I mean, now the defense has a motion to seize his phone for 48 hours, call him into court. What, for serving his civic duty, following the evidence and the law? Remember, one of the things I was glad to hear that came out several weeks ago was the juror came forward and said, contrary to what some of my peers, my juror colleagues are saying in the media, I held my ground based on the facts and based on the law and for no other reason. Now that he has made that stance to say, well, now we're going to pervade the integrity of the deliberation room and invade the privacy of a juror that basically just did his civic duty, that is beyond the pale. That's one of the things that'll be litigated tomorrow among many other motions. But that's the kind of thing that could dissuade people from wanting to serve as jurors, and I certainly hope that doesn't happen.
0: Indeed. They're doxing this guy, and they're saying, hey, instead of just saying, well, the defense couldn't convince the juror, they're actually targeting him and putting political pressure on him. It's just, I've never seen anything like it. And, of course, being a conservative guy, I blame the left. This is all because of him. Wendy Patrick, everybody, Newsmax columnist. If folks want to track what you're following, where can they go?
3: At Wendy Patrick, PhD, is my X handle. That's the best place. Thank you,
0: all
3: Chris.
0: Right. All right, lady, great talking with you. Thank you very much. Folks, you found Chris Salcedo here filling in for Todd Starnes, who's out in the People's Republic of California fighting to save America's souls. Coming up next, I'm wondering if you all know what's going on over in the UK. There's a story I want to use to talk about this in greater detail, and we'll get into it next on the Todd Starnes Show with Chris Salcedo filling in. Be right back.
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0: Welcome back, everybody. The Chris Salcedo Show is in for the Todd Starnes Show today, and I'm glad you've made it to the program. The way I do it on my show, folks, is I call it your radio republic. Unlike your current government, your views are heard, listened to, and addressed right here. Telephone number is 901-260-5926. 901-260-5926. You heard what's going on over in the UK? President Trump, quote, praises amazing arrest of five terror suspects near the United Kingdom's Royal Air Force Base used by the United States, writes One America News. Counterterrorism police are investigating whether Iran is behind a suspected bomb plot in Gloucester, United Kingdom, after officers found explosives in three vans stopped just minutes from Royal Air Force Base Fairford, a UK-owned base operated by the United States. British authorities received a call about 12:45 in the morning, local time, on Sunday, reporting three suspicious vehicles heading toward RAF Fairford. Later on Sunday, photos emerged online showing five men being detained by police. Authorities have not discussed their names or nationalities. Now, why would they? Folks, right there. Right there should be sending up red flags. How often have we in the United States heard of, for example, another mass shooting, and the images come out and it looks like a guy by the name of Butch, but the person's name is Evelyn, right? And we're told we can't jump to conclusions that it's the hormones or anything else. I mean, it was Nashville. It was the home base. Near the home base of Todd Starnes, that basically where this attack took place that claimed the lives of six Christian, three children, three Christian teachers in that school. And it took forever to find out it was a so-called transvestite person who did it. Right? Because they wanted to be politically correct and not cause any heartburn for the harm that comes from those who follow left-wing thought and dictums. But this is exactly what transpires in a society that walks on eggshells because of the powder keg that left-wing nut jobs are. The incident prompted the rapid evacuation of 85 households in the Cotswolds village of Welford. Officials also established a 400-meter cordon around the white vans as army bomb disposal robots examine the vehicle's interior. While security sources emphasize that they are keeping an open mind to all the possibilities as the investigation unfolds, the potential connection to Iran is being actively examined by counterterrorism officials, according to the UK Guardian, a left-wing newspaper. Five men were initially detained on explosives charges. But we can't make any assumptions, folks. I mean, the explosives could have been perfectly legitimate, you know, packed into those vans. Perfectly acceptable, right? However, later on Sunday, they were rearrested on suspicion of preparing a terrorist attack. Oh, folks, do you realize this? That they were, wait a minute, does that mean they were released? Because we can't jump to conclusions? That's what you call a suicide pact. We are so arrested by political correctness and left-wing idiocy that we were willing to, well, just because you got a van of explosives doesn't mean you were planning a terrorist attack. I mean, really? Seriously? This is what passes for the rule of law over in the United Kingdom? Now, we might be laughing a little bit over here in the United States, but I wouldn't be chortling too loud, folks. Because how many of you are going, wow, that sounds an awful lot like what Democrats and leftists and weak Republicans do over here? Police said that investigations and testing remain ongoing in the Gloucester countryside to determine if the suspected explosive devices are viable. So let me get this straight. Could it be possible that these individuals who packed these vans through full of explosives, but because they may have not connected the red wire correct to the blue wire, that maybe if they didn't have a prayer of going off, that these guys could be let off? I think it's a possibility. On Sunday, President Trump praised British authorities for their amazing response to the threat. It's like, okay, folks, I'm laughing, and kind of because it hurts so badly, but they're not laughing over in the UK.

0: with SRN News. I'm John Scott. Wind is whipping Mexico's northern Pacific coast, and water has started to flood some streets as Hurricane Polo bears down on Baja California Sur. The hurricane Monday threatening flash floods and mudslides in the fishing town of Puerto San Carlos. High tides and pounding waves from Polo were breaching sea barriers as residents worried for their homes in the mostly empty town. Polo, a Category 3 storm, and is expected to bring heavy rain to the southwest U.S. later this week. Meanwhile, Hurricane Nolo could still bring torrential rain to parts of Hawaii. A man who spent decades on Utah's death row is being released on bail after prosecutors said newly analyzed DNA evidence does not link him to a 1985 killing. A judge ordered 71-year-old Douglas Stewart Carter released hours after a bond hearing Monday. He will be retried. This is SRN News.
1: Foundations of Freedom, a look at America's founding principles and the leaders who shaped our nation.
2: Ronald Reagan understood that freedom sometimes requires more than quiet diplomacy. It requires moral clarity. On June 12, 1987, standing before the Brandenburg Gate in a divided Berlin, Reagan issued a direct challenge to Soviet leader Mikhail Gorbachev. "Mr. Gorbachev, tear down this wall." The Berlin Wall was more than concrete and barbed wire. It represented a system that restricted movement, divided families, and denied millions the freedoms Americans often take for granted. Reagan refused to treat that division as permanent. He understood that free nations must be willing to identify the difference between liberty and oppression, and have the courage to say so. 2 years later, the Berlin Wall fell. Freedom survives when people refuse to accept tyranny as inevitable. So when freedom is challenged today, will we have the courage to defend it with the same clarity?
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12: President Trump wrapped up last week meeting with President Xi Jinping of China, and apparently that's a bad thing to do, according to Democrats in the media. Now, as we know, the relationship between the United States and China has been relatively rocky, between a military dominance, a race for artificial intelligence, and unfulfilled trade deals. But I'm still struggling to find out why communication is actually a bad thing. Anybody that's ever been in a relationship knows that the best way to actually resolve conflict is talking. But for some reason, that logic has gone out the door any time that Trump is in the White House, when the media criticizes him for a meeting with Vladimir Putin, Xi Jinping, or even North Korea. It's almost like they don't want conversation to happen, to where we have miscommunications, we escalate things into a physical altercation, and then they say that Donald Trump's the one that started a new world war. And out of all of this conversation, one of the most ironic pieces of all of it is that they blame Republicans and conservatives for being the isolationists. The double standard is real, and it's quite hilarious, and thank God that we have a leader that's open to talking to other individuals and preventing a war that could decimate humanity.
15: 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Written by people who actually believe what you believe. Town Hall tells the stories the corporate press buries. From President Trump to Capitol Hill. 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

0: Welcome back, everybody. You found the Todd Starnes Show, and me, Chris Salcedo, sitting in today. If you want to comment on what we're talking about today, please feel free to call 901-260-5926, 901-260-5926. Before I get to the UK, folks, in this story coming out of the UK, terrorist, radicalized Islamic fundamentalist terrorist, it appears, looking to attack a U.S. airbase in the United Kingdom. Let's get to Florida, and David is calling in. David, what do you say?
1: Trump is using our...
0: Hey, folks, it's Michael. Folks, Michael is a left-wing kook who's been banned from my show. And I don't know if Todd's banned him, but he's been banned from the Chris Salcedo Show. Let me tell you something about Michael, folks. I mean, that's not his real name. We had to give him a name because he lies, I mean, seriously, about everything, even his own name, right? And this is a left-wing guy who likes to call in because nobody would ever follow him, per se. So he likes to piggyback on conservative talk show hosts so he can come in and try to change the subject to what he wants to talk about, which is his Trump derangement syndrome. And this guy is afflicted by TDS big time, folks. So much so that, and I'll tell you what got him thrown off of my show. He used autistic children as a mechanism to attack conservatives. And for me, folks, it's children and old folks. You start going down that road, you're pretty much pond scum in my mind. So, I mean, there's, you know what, Michael, go be on CNN. They love that kind of stuff over there. Go call it. Oh, that's right. CNN and MSNBS, there is no such thing as left-wing talk radio because nobody will pay for it because it's not, nobody wants to hear, you know, you making fun of autistic children to make your political points, using children with disabilities to make your left-wing idiot talking points, or your Trump derangement syndrome. It doesn't sell. Nobody wants to buy it. So go ahead, cuckoo. You go play now. Go find some left-winger out there that will listen to you because you've exhausted all of the goodwill here on the Chris Salcedo Show. And I'm sure Todd Starnes has run out of patience with your anti-Americanism as well. Folks, if you want to actually call and actually have a legitimate conversation, 901-260-5926, 901-260-5926. So this story out of the UK, there, if you're an American and you're hearing President Trump praises the fact that the United Kingdom found these guys that had three van loads of explosives heading for a base used by the United States, and they apprehended them. But okay, fine, I guess we could be happy that they were apprehended. But the way that the United Kingdom government, which is, by the way, a fallen government, a fallen Western government that is now completely captured by left-wing extremism and socialism and communism, by left-wingers, like Michael, for example, completely captured. You would be right to say, you know, this looks very familiar about what's going on over here with our press, with our left wing in this country. Individuals, I mean, you guys remember the article that I was just reading, basically saying, oh yeah, we found a van full of explosives, but, you know, we let the guys go. We had to rearrest them when somebody said, are you out of your mind? This was a thwarted terrorist attack. Are you out of your mind? Well, we don't know that yet. It's like, oh, come on, man. Right? That effort to disarm us is going on over here in the United States. It's happening as you and I are speaking. So I want you to recognize that. And I'm asking the question, where is your outrage over that? What you're about to hear is somebody from the United Kingdom. She's a commentator, I guess, or news person over there. And she heard the explanation from from the defense minister over in the United Kingdom about this terrorist attack, this thwarted terrorist attack. And they said, yeah, no, don't worry about it. We're investigating. You know, never mind. Nothing to see here. We're investigating. And she just about loses her mind. And folks, this is where the United Kingdom is, where its people are. And I'm afraid it's too late. I'm afraid what the reaction you're getting from the United Kingdom right now from this anchor, it's too late, too little, too late. And I'm wondering, and I'm asking all of you within the sound of my voice, do we have the wherewithal as Americans to rise up long before they did in the UK? Listen to what she had to say.
1: You're the defense minister. You are the defense minister, son. What are you doing about the small boat crossings, the terror cells, Islamism, the threat from Russia? Why is Israel sanctioned when they provide a lot of our intelligence reports for us? Why does the government seem to ignore warnings from agencies and former big beasts in intelligence who connect immigration with the security threat? Because I would take a little guess here, Wes. Let me teach you a thing or two in case you don't get it yet. I would imagine that whatever has gone down near Fairford, the people who have done it probably came into the country from somewhere else.
0: Oh, you think? Folks, as we were victimized over here by the Democrat Socialist Party and by complicit Republicans like John Cornyn, Mitch McConnell, Tom Cotton, Lisa Murkowski, Susan Collins, who voted for every jot and tittle of the illegal alien invasion into this country during the 4 years of Beijing Biden. Just as we were victimized, they've been victimized too over in the UK. They had a united socialist type government over there too, called the European Union, before the UK left. But they opened the barn door, folks, and they allowed radicalized Islamic fundamentalist terrorists to invade. Just like we did. Just like the Democrats. There is no Democrat that is an American. If you're a Democrat and you're an American, you've left the Democrat Socialist Party and you've become something else. I can't recommend the Republican Party by their conduct, in particular in the United States Senate. Although I am saying the best way that we can defend ourselves is to vote for every Republican that will keep us in the game, that will give us the ability as the American people to make the corrective measures necessary inside of the federal government that need to be made. Because we'll have no chance if leftists and Marxists get elected. But let me be plain. Over in Europe, they opened their doors and they allowed the floodgates open. And now they are strangers in their own homes. So you've got the defense minister saying, oh no, we've got this. We've got this under investigation. Yeah, we've got an under investigation. We can't jump to any conclusions yet. Let me see. You have a van full of explosives. It's like, folks, it's like when, remember the last time we had one of those mass murders? When guys jumped behind the wheel and ran through a crowd of people. Remember that here in the United States? And who were the first ones? The left-wing press and leftist Democrats saying, you can't jump to conclusions. Remember? Don't jump to conclusions that this was a terrorist attack. No. You know, the guy behind the wheel was named Ahmed, but you can't make any assumptions, right? Barack Hussein Obama allowed the invasion in places like Minnesota and Michigan, sending these individuals to these places intentionally to change the demographic makeup, and then the squad starting getting elected. Everybody connecting the dots yet? Well, they're starting to connect the dots over in the UK after they've turned London to Londonistan. And after they have sacrificed, they've thrown their own people in jail for saying, wait a minute, I don't want to obey Sharia law. I don't want to be under Sharia law. And the UK authorities are putting those people who say, I don't want to be under Sharia law, in jail. Because apparently, if you're saying, hey, we should be Christians and we should be under Christian law, that's an offense that needs to be punished. But hey, if you say Islamic law, then, you know, if you object to that, then you're just racist. What? What race is Islam? Can somebody tell me? Anyway, she continued.
1: And came there specifically to do whatever it is they were planning to do. So perhaps, let me make it clear, you should join a dot, right, between Iran saying, oh, we shipped in various terrorists from the IRGC to your country via a boat over the channel. They told you. It came out of their mouths. And yet you're still there going, oh, yeah, aren't they nice? They're just asylum seekers. Give them a hotel. Let them stay on a military base. And don't worry about that perimeter fence. We'll open it wide up. In fact, well, let's lay on some minibuses to send them around the local towns so they can get their blueprints of where our critical infrastructure is and grope some girls.
0: It's funny if it weren't, you know, really tragic. It'd be funny if it weren't incredibly tragic, folks, as Europe opened the doors to rape gangs that plagued various cities, various countries in the United Kingdom when you invited the culture clash from the Islamic world that doesn't have a lot of respect for women. And we saw what happened in Germany. We saw what happened in places in France and in the United Kingdom and other capitals of Europe. But they were told, sit down, shut up, and pay for everything, you folks in Great Britain, you Frenchmen and French ladies, Germans. Sit down, shut up, and pay for the invasion and the destruction of Western civilization. And over here in the United States, we're told by Karl Rove that he's voting Democrat. The very same people who did the same thing to us. The Democrats, who released known terrorists into the country during the last regime. Has anybody ever gotten an explanation or even punished for that? How is it that you see somebody on the terror watch list and then you release them into the United States? How does that happen? Now, you can hear some people in the United Kingdom getting a little ticked off. And my question to all of you Americans is, why aren't you? Why the heck aren't you a little ticked off? We'll let this nice young lady from Great Britain finish up other side of the break. You found the Todd Starnes Show, and Chris Salcedo sitting in. Be right back.
2: It's Todd Starnes.

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2: You know what hauling around extra weight feels like, but it's not only what you see in the mirror. It's getting winded, doing things that used to be easy, tugging at your shirt before somebody takes a picture. It's telling yourself, well, you'll start Monday, and then watching another Monday come and go. And this time of year makes it even harder. The day is getting shorter, comfort food comes out, and before you know it, the holidays are here, and so are a few more pounds. I know that feeling personally, but with Calitrin, well, I've already started feeling like myself again.
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0: Welcome back to the Todd Starnes Show, folks. Just putting something up on social media right now. Europe has fallen. By the way, you can find all the Chris Salcedo Show social media hookups, folks, if you want to go to chrissalcedo.com, chrissalcedo.com. America's liberty-loving Latino lives there. This is what I was putting up. The people I'm discussing right now, folks, the guys packed with vans of explosives heading toward the Royal Air Force Base that's run by the United States, used by the United States, they've been released on bail. And that's going to make what this British commentator is saying, this news person is saying, all that much more impactful.
1: Why is it that all of you, you Wes Streeting, you Andy Burnham, every single Muppet in the unions, every single past Prime Minister for the past 10 years, all seem to have failed to notice that if you were a hostile state or a terrorist organisation wanting to get weapons into the country or people who might use those weapons, a great idea would be to bust them in illegally, I don't know, on a boat. Sometimes they use private jets. They're still getting in the back of lorries. And perhaps, therefore, some of these people you give smartphones to and teach how to make little balloon animals and, you know, encourage to sing Kumbaya and hand out the old rape pamphlet, perhaps some of these people might be terrorists. Perhaps you should state publicly that the risk from these people breaking into our nation is a security one.
0: No. No, because if you say that releasing radicalized Islamic fundamentalist terrorists into your country is a security risk, then you're called a racist by left-wingers who are allied with those terrorists. There's something called the Red-Green Alliance, folks, and I want you to know it well. It was mentioned in my interview with Ted Cruz. The Red-Green Alliance, the communists, have united with the jihad. Why? Because they have nothing in common except for their hatred of you and their hatred of this country and their hatred of your freedom. They want to suspend that. And there are those in charge of our government, both Republican and Democrat, who want to aid them. There are those in our government, there are those in the UK government, who say, well, you know what, this has been a nice little experiment in self-government. Time to take control. And our good Islamic friends are going to help us. Radicalized Islamic fundamentalist terrorists are going to help us.
1: And get real. This has been going on too long. I'm afraid, actually, at this point, it's probably too late. Because they're all there, aren't they? They're now dotted around, ready to carry out their various operations. We need to have, as you say, our security services, our armed forces, our police and emergency responders on standby 24/7 to actually react and make sure they can't blow things up, because you and all of your colleagues in Westminster have failed to do your job in protecting the realm. So it's all very well putting your nice words on X. Thank you for saving us again. What are you going to do about it, eh? Buck stops with you, Defence Secretary. I want to hear a concrete plan, and I want to hear you say, admit that people coming into the country illegally are a security risk, and then do something about it.
0: Yep. How many of you want that? How many of you? Now, see, folks, what you just heard from that woman, what I'm about ready to say might be viewed as controversial, but I don't know there are enough of us doing what she's doing. Sure, on conservative talk radio, you're going to hear it all day long, right? You're going to say, slap, slap, what the hell's wrong with you people? Most of the time, you will. Todd Starnes, I'll get into it next hour, but Todd put out something over the weekend that I retweeted and put my own commentary on. And if Todd, who is one of the sunniest, happy warriors that we have in the conservative movement, if he is noticing these things, then, and he is commenting in the way that he did. I know he notices a lot of this stuff, but, you know, typically Todd is very genial. He's very good at that. He's able to, you know, twist that dagger in and you don't even realize, right? Because he does it in such an amiable way. All of that dropped when Todd Starnes took to social media over the weekend, on September 24th, 4 days ago. And I'm forced to wonder, folks, that as we sit here in the United States and we look at everything that's been teed up against us, why the outrage isn't, I mean, I'm talking pitchforks and torches, folks. Why the outrage just hasn't built to the point to where Americans say, this far, no further. Not, we're not going back. We're not going to give the socialists control over us. Hour three of the Todd Starnes Show, next with your host, Chris Salcedo. I'll be right back.
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7: News this hour from Town Hall. I'm John Scott. Wind is whipping Mexico's northern Pacific coast, and water has started to flood some streets as Hurricane Polo bears down on Baja California Sur. The hurricane threatening flash floods and mudslides in the fishing town of Puerto San Carlos. High tides and pounding waves from Polo were breaching sea barriers as residents worried for their homes in the mostly empty town. Polo could bring heavy rain and flooding to parts of the U.S. Southwest later this week. Eight counties in New Jersey remained under a state of emergency as crews continue to restore power in areas hard hit by the Northeaster.
8: The storm caused street flooding in numerous communities along the Jersey shore. There were voluntary evacuations in Manasquan, where this guy says it was a close call.
9: Oh, this is the worst. This one was the worst for us. Another foot or two higher, it would have been in the house.
8: First responders dealt with home and vehicle water rescues in Seabright, and significant beach erosion is being reported in the Brigantine area. Governor Mikey Sherrill says NJDEP crews will be inspecting the beaches.
10: We will start fixing what we can and submit an application for federal assistance if appropriate.
8: There are school districts either closed or with delayed openings today. In New Jersey, I'm Scott Pringle.
7: A Haitian-American pastor is on trial in Miami federal court for allegedly conspiring to kidnap and kill Haiti's president in 2021.
11: 67-year-old Christian Emmanuel Sinon's jury trial comes as the Florida-based doctor was unable to stand trial with four other men due to health reasons. Former federal prosecutor David Weinstein on his motive.
12: Now, you know, remember, he was trying to be, I believe, the next president, and so the incentive here for him is a little bit different than those of the other people who were involved.
11: Sinon has pleaded not guilty to eight charges, the most serious being conspiring to kidnap or kill a person outside the U.S. If convicted, he faces life in prison. Karen Curtis, Miami.
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0: Hey, folks, welcome back. You got the Chris Salcedo Show filling in for the Todd Starnes Show today, folks. Todd is out in California. I am pleased as punch to be with you, your liberty-loving Latino. Those of you who have lost track of me since I stepped down from national television, I have taken up residence, changed the radio show as well, to something called Torch Audio. And that's being put on by Glenn Beck, and growing by leaps and bounds is another big leap probably in the next week or so we're going to be taking. So keep your eye on glennbeck.com, folks, for the latest on what's going on with that. So meantime, I want to thank Todd for allowing me to come and have a visit with you all. Matter of fact, I am elated to be talking to my next guest. I haven't talked to him in forever because of the aforementioned television affiliation I had that prevented us from talking a lot officially on air. We could always, you know, talk on the cell phone if we really, really needed to. Dr. Robert Jeffress, pastor, First Baptist Church in Dallas, Texas, my home state. Dr. Jeffress, welcome back.
1: Great to talk to you again, Chris. We've really missed you around here.
0: Great to hear from you again, sir. Let's discuss this new book you have coming out, because I think it's going to spark a lot of discussion about what's in the news, the decision before us coming up in the fall. The name of the book is Divine Invasions. Tell me about it.
1: Well, it's a book about miracles, Chris, and people kind of find it interesting that a Southern Baptist pastor would be talking about miracles. But I grew up in a faith tradition and went to a seminary that basically taught the age of miracles is over. God doesn't do what he used to do in biblical times. And I just don't find that to be true when I look at people's experiences or look at the scriptures. And, you know, when I talk about a miracle, I'm not talking about suddenly a parking space opening up in front of Dunkin' Donuts. I'm talking about things that are actual interventions of God into our life. And I believe God still intervenes in people's lives. And this book, Divine Invasions, is a biblical look at what the Bible says about miracles.
0: I'll never forget what Reagan said in his first inaugural when he was talking about America back then said there were no such things as heroes anymore. And Reagan said, you know, they just don't know where to look. And he gave a whole bunch of examples. You know, the miracles of which you speak, maybe because we have de-emphasized faith and religion in this country, maybe there's a deficit of Americans who know where to look for those miracles, huh?
1: I think that could be true. And interestingly, a survey came out just last week that said more than 50% of Americans claim to experience miracles regularly, 2 to 3 times a year. 75% said they have had at least one miracle in their life. And I think you're right. We sometimes look in the wrong places for miracles. The fact that we wake up in the morning is a miracle in and of itself. When you think of the human body, how it operates, that's a miracle. I think there are things that not only happen to us that are miraculous, but things that don't happen to us that are equally miraculous.

0: us. I think when we get to heaven and see the terrible things that could have happened to us, except for God's provision, will really surprise us. I opened the book, Divine Invasions, talking about the day that my father died happened to be the day that I almost died. We were returning from my dad's funeral. The funeral director was driving us in the funeral car. My family was in there, and we were in the downpour of rain, and he was making a protected turn on a left-hand signal, and the car came barreling toward us, a huge Cadillac that was aimed for us. And Chris, I remember having two thoughts at that moment. First of all, isn't it ironic that I'm going to die on the day of my father's funeral? And secondly, isn't it interesting I'm with all the people that I love when I die? And wow. I can't explain what happened next, but that car that was seemingly headed toward us ended up hitting a pole, and the driver was killed. I mean, it was an amazing thing that happened. And I can only attribute it, and my family does, to God's protection. You know, the Bible says in the book of Hebrews that God sends his angels to protect us. I call angels God's AAA service, always available to assist. And I think that happens to people that they don't even know it happens sometimes, that God protects them. That's just one type of miracles that people experience.
1: Yeah, I had a car wreck when I was a kid. You know, we were being kids and stupid, and my best friend was driving. He had one of those Suzuki Samurais. Remember those things? Those top heavy.
0: Oh, Jeep? Yeah.
1: Yeah, yeah. We flipped that thing, and we did, you know, at least five or six rolls, and our buddy was riding in the back seat. He actually fell out as the Suzuki Samurai was flipping over. It kind of rolled over him, dumped him out the back, and we just kept on rolling. So he comes walking up the road, you know, he bumped his head, but that was about all. And we were like, all three of us were walking away going, what a miracle. And I guess God had something else in mind for us. And yeah, I think that this, as we're looking ahead now to a very crucial election, I think a miracle is pretty much on par for what we need. What do you think?
0: Well, of course, I'm biased. Everybody knows I'm biased in this area and so forth. And here in Texas, we've got quite a race going on for senator with James Tallarico and Ken Paxton. And I have a very definite thought about that. But thank goodness my miracles are bipartisan. They are available to anyone who puts their faith in Jesus Christ. But we are facing some interesting times here in Texas, and facing, you know, a vote on what really a Christian is and what a Christian isn't. And look, I've said publicly, James Tallarico is free to believe whatever he wants to about Jesus Christ. His views about Jesus don't disqualify him from being a senator, but they do disqualify him from being a Christian. I mean, if you are a Christian, you believe what Jesus believed, and Jesus believed there are only two genders, not a spectrum of genders. Jesus said in Matthew 19 that God made them male and female. Jesus was not this wokey, wimpy rabbi that James Tallarico believes that he is. He was God himself, Jesus said in John 10. And unlike Tallarico, who says that all paths lead to God and lead to truth, Jesus said there's one way to God, and it's through Christ. I am the way, the truth, and the life. No man comes to the Father but by me.
1: Amen. Dr. Robert Jeffress, our guest right now, folks. He's a pastor at First Baptist Church in Dallas, Texas, where I reside. The home of the Chris Salcedo Show is in Texas. So, you know, and I've said this about fake Catholics like John Kerry, fake Catholics like Joe Biden, fake Catholics like Nancy Pelosi. I've said if you are a good Christian, if you are somebody who is a devotee of Christ, you can be that, or you can be a Democrat with their professed values. You cannot be both. You can't be a Democrat and be a Christian, because you have to. You can only be devoted to God the Father and his precepts laid out in the Bible, or you can be devoted to the Democrat Party's agenda. How do you see it?
0: I think it's true, and I think you can also include the Republican Party. I'm not Republican or Democrat. I vote according to somebody's positions based on the Bible. But I think you're absolutely right. I mean, to or if somebody means you embrace their teachings. For example, Chris, if you were to say to me, I'm a follower of Charles Darwin, I would say, well, that's real interesting, Chris. And I were to probe a little further and I found out that you believed in six literal days of creation. You believed that the earth was 6,000 years old and you believed that man did not come by accidentally, that he was formed by God himself. I would say, Chris, I'm sorry to tell you, you are not a Darwinian in any sense of the way. You do not follow the teachings of Charles Darwin. It's the same way with people who say they follow Jesus Christ, but they don't believe what he believes about the about creation, about gender. You're not a follower of Jesus Christ if you embrace those positions. And people get all upset and they say, oh, that's just like saying somebody doesn't love their mother, apple pie, or the flag. No, it's not saying there can't be a good person, but they can't be a Christian if they believe those things.
1: The name of the book by Pastor Robert Jeffress is Divine Invasions, folks. And the next thing that I want to talk with you about is something that we're facing in Texas that I think that the courtesy of guys like Barack Hussein Obama, the entire country is facing. And that is this culture clash, maybe not to the extent they're experiencing it over in the UK, but definitely we are experiencing it here, this culture clash with Islam. And
0: yes,
1: I think it is fair to point out, and those around the rest of the country ought to know, that the state of Texas has decided inside of GovEd to teach the history of Islam. And I'm not speaking out of school when I say that Islam started out as a political system and it evolved into a, quote, religion. Pastor, and these people do believe fundamentally different than we believe here in the United States, in a country founded by and informed by our laws and precepts informed by Christianity. There is a natural conflict there, is there not?
0: Well, there is. And I want to be very clear. The Bible teaches us, if you believe the Bible, that Islam is a false religion begun by a false prophet and based on a false book, the Quran. Everything about it is false. There is no way to reconcile what Muslims believe and what Christians believe. The God of the Quran is not the God of the Bible. Allah had no sons. God the Father had one son, Jesus Christ, who was the Son of God who died for our sins. You cannot reconcile the two. I say it again, it is a false religion founded by a false prophet and based on a false book. And I think we need to say that as Christians loudly. Does that mean we hate Muslims? Of course not. God created all of us. God created us for a reason, because he loves us. And anybody who trusts in Christ as Savior can come to faith in Christ. And we have many people in our church, Chris, who were once Muslims who have come to faith in Christ. So I think we have to be clear about that. The question I'm getting from my congregants right now, because of what's happening in North Texas, what action should we take against Islam? And I think, Chris, we have to be very careful here. I happen to believe that there's going to be a boomerang effect on those of us who are conservative Christians. I believe there's a day coming when there's going to be liberals in the White House and the House and the Senate, and there's going to be an outlash against conservative Christians like myself. So I think we need to be careful to protect the First Amendment, the free exercise of religion. I think certainly you can outlaw Sharia law. It has no basis in our legal system. But I don't think you want to stop Muslims from building churches, because that same reasoning could be used against Christians one day. I think as a Christian, the best way to battle against Islam and any false religion is by presenting the light of the truth of God through Jesus Christ. Light dispels the darkness. And I think as Christians, we need to loudly share the gospel with as many people as possible before it's too late.
1: Yes, and let's not confuse Islam with Sharia law, which is, by the way, folks, an imposition of the religion of Islam in our laws, which is incompatible with the U.S. Constitution. That's one way Christians can fight back, saying, no, you can believe what you want to believe, but you can't force me to believe it through Sharia law. Dr. Robert Jeffress, everybody, pastor at First Baptist Church in Dallas. The new book, Divine Invasions, I'm assuming it's available where you find your fine books everywhere, right?
0: It's available starting tomorrow. Tomorrow's the official release date, but you can get it right now at Amazon.com. And by the way, there's a study guide. There are churches that are already beginning to use this as a study for small groups in their church. But again, it's Divine Invasions, and it's available everywhere beginning tomorrow.
1: Dr. and Pastor Robert Jeffress, thank you very much. Appreciate the time.
0: Always great to be with you, Chris. Thanks.
1: All right, folks, telephone number you want to reach out to Todd Starnes Show with me, your liberty-loving Latino sitting in, is 901-260-5926, 901-260-5926. It's all on the table, folks, all 3 hours. What did you hear? What did you like? What did you agree with me on? What did you disagree with me on? In particular, where we're headed as a country, why there is not more a hue and cry out there, and remembering what the Democrats did to us the last time they were in power. Back in a minute. It's Chris Salcedo in for Todd Starnes.
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4: For more than 50 years, the Second Amendment Foundation has fought for your gun rights in court, educated the public, and won landmark victories, including McDonald v. Chicago, securing Second Amendment freedoms at the state level. 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SAF is the only organization with two cases before the Supreme Court this fall challenging so-called assault weapons bans. Stand with the organization with over 55 lawsuits challenging unconstitutional gun laws nationwide. 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

0: just reading this. Now, folks, I'm just reading this on social media, so I haven't verified this. But if it's true, this lets you know what kind of a situation we're in. The president of Honduras has said that if President Trump sends back Hondurans who broke into the United States of America or are here illegally, that she'll kick the United States Navy out of her country. They don't want their own citizens back. President Xiomara Castro has issued a warning to President Trump that if Hondurans here illegally in the United States are sent back, she'll ask the United States Navy to leave. I cannot believe that we are actually entertaining edicts from these left-wingers in other countries saying, hey, if you don't accept our illegal aliens, then we're gonna kick you out of our country. I cannot believe we found ourselves in this situation. How much time do I have? Tom is at in Georgia, WDUN. Tom, I got about a minute and a half, but it's all yours. Go ahead, man.
1: Okay, Chris. Well, first, before I get to my main point, which is a self-examination question about what am I, what am you, what are you, what are the listeners willing to do to save this country on our 250th anniversary and the 25th anniversary of 9/11. But first, I'd like to say, because you're Latino and you had Pastor Jefferson on there, I'm imagining as Muhammad gets up to the pearly gates and Jesus says to him, Muhammad, you got a lot of explaining to do. All right. Hello?
0: Yeah, I'm here. I'm listening.
1: All right. So what am I, what are you, what are the listeners willing to do this year because of our anniversaries? Are we going to join the military, risk our lives, or be a first responder or law enforcement, risk our lives? Are we going to run for office to defend our country? Are we going to go to a school board meeting and take on the woke? Are we going to talk to our neighbors and our friends and our associates, even though that might become uncomfortable, even our family members? Are we going to willing to talk to them in a Todd Starnes kind of way, congenial, but not withdrawing or retreating from our principles? Or are we just going to maybe take our family to the polls? Or this isn't even minimum. Right now, you don't get away with, I don't believe, just voting. You have to do more than just voting. And if you're not willing to do any of that stuff, please listen to the Sam Adams quote where he says, please lick the boots of your masters and say you are never my countrymen. That's not an exact
0: Tom, quote, thank you very much. Great, great quote. Great quote. Folks, more of the Todd Starnes Show with me, Chris Salcedo, other side of the break. I'll be right back.

0: With SRN News, I'm John Scott. Officials tell the Associated Press mediators working with Iran and the U.S. on a deal to end fighting and open the Strait of Hormuz. Iranian state media reported that Foreign Minister Abbas Araghchi will meet with Qatari mediators about the latest discussions. President Trump reportedly open to pursuing a non-military resolution to the conflict if one can be achieved. The late September nor'easter will continue to impact Massachusetts through Monday evening, despite the storm gradually winding down. Some minor impacts still expected from flooding to coastal concerns. The strongest winds are behind us now. There were some locations, especially in the higher terrain at the coast, where the wind was gusting to 50 to 70 miles per hour. Hurricane Polo, currently whipping Mexico's northern Pacific coast, still on track to bring heavy rain to the southwestern U.S. That comes later this week. This is SRN News.
1: For nearly 3,000 years, Homer's The Iliad has shaped the Western imagination. 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

0: I know I mentioned this at the top of last hour, folks, but this is mushrooming. You've got American politicians. You've got British politicians and commentators. Everybody's losing their minds. In case you missed it, folks, there was a thwarted terrorist attack on the U.S. airbase in the U.K. Five alleged radicalized Islamic fundamentalist terrorists with vans packed full of explosives. They've been released on bail, folks, with the assurance of the U.K. government that that they'll be investigated. And this stuff is... I seriously can't believe this. Let me give you Nigel Farage. Nigel Farage, his take on all of this. This is in reaction to what has transpired. You had, again, vans full of explosives heading toward an air base controlled by the United States. You had the IRGC, the Iranians, saying we're going to infiltrate the United Kingdom and with across the channel in these boats, and we're going to invade your country and we're going to start attacking you. And the UK police are like, don't jump to conclusions. don't jump to conclusions. Yeah, these may be Islamic folks. They're calling them British nationals. In the press. Hold on. Here's Nigel Farage first.
1: Well, the attempted terrorist attack at Fairford may come as a surprise to many people, but not to the US president, who made it very, very clear these people have been looked at a long time, and certainly not to me. I know that over the course of the last few months, counterterrorism have launched a massive investigation into Iranian nationals living in this country, worried that something like the Fairford plot would come along. I have warned repeatedly over years that the IRGC should be a prescribed organization. Over the course of this year, I had intelligence that told me that the Iranian regime was using the boats crossing the channel to get their operatives into Britain.
0: They not only had intelligence, they had the Iranians telling them, we're doing this. That the Iranians are on record saying, yeah, we're going to infiltrate the Brits across the channel. And Great Britain said, yes, we must welcome them. You know, they're just looking for a better life. Anybody else hear that? They're just, you know, America's enemies are just looking for a better life. And of course, ripe targets to attack. What sense does it make for us to adopt the Democrats' national security posture, which is to say, let your enemies in so they have a sporting chance to kill you? How many of you are in favor of that? Well, if you're planning on staying home and not voting Republican, or if you're planning on voting Democrat, you support that. Because guess what? The Democrat Socialist Party supports that. And there are some Republicans who support it too, but they won't be in the majority and they won't be able to vote against and maintain their position as Republican and get elected in their districts if they vote that way. So, folks, how many of you believe we should be welcoming in America's enemies to give them a sporting chance to kill us? They believe it in the UK, and the left wing has completely destroyed Europe. Europe has fallen, as I've told you. Nigel Farage is watching it.
1: But literally, we were allowing people to come in who may well end up killing many of our own people. I've made these pleas again and again and again for there to be a national emergency. But nothing like that's happened. And frankly, I think Fairford will become the wake-up call for all of us. The government should act. And by the way, I urge the government before, the Conservative government, to be more robust on issues like the IRGC. But of course, thus far, they've done nothing. And I don't think our national security has ever been governed by people who care less about national security and more about what international opinion and international courts might say. This needs to be a wake-up call. I'll say it now again. Channel by boat should not be allowed to roam freely in this country and never allowed to stay.
0: Yeah. Amen. Those coming across the Rio Grande, folks, should never be allowed in and should never be allowed to stay. Because President Trump is there. We have staunched the bleeding. But guess what, folks? We have an estimated 45 million illegal aliens in the United States. And there was a report that came out, I think it was Daily Wire over the weekend, that said the Trump administration said, let me give you a scenario, folks. ICE is targeting one of these big bads, one of these criminal illegal aliens with massive felonies on their record who've come back into the United States. And in the course of making the arrest, they see a whole bunch of other illegal aliens over there who maybe aren't wanted in that particular stop, or maybe their only crime was breaking into the United States, which is a significant crime. The policy up until now has been, if you encounter other illegal aliens, they go too. There was a report, again, from Daily Wire, and DHS is saying this is completely false, but this is the report. I'll let you make the evaluation, and maybe you can call up your elected officials and get a hold of the White House. ICE officers say they were told to stop arresting non-criminals. That's what the headline says at Daily Wire. Again, DHS says it's a completely false report. Completely fake. Completely phony. Okay, so let's hope we're not surrendering on this front. And considering what they're going through in the UK right now. And listen to the police statement on the Royal Air Force Base incident, they're calling it. Not a terrorist attack, incident. This is, of course, it's a BBC headline.
2: Okay, so I'm from the local force, so I'm from Gloucestershire, Constabulary, just to make that clear. So at around 12:45 a.m. today, Sunday the 27th of September, police received a call relating to three suspicious vehicles travelling towards RAF Fairford. Armed officers responded and subsequently arrested five men in the Welford area on suspicion of committing offences under the Explosives Act. The men were taken into custody, where they remain. A 400-metre cordon has been put in place around the vehicles while the Army's Explosive, Ordnance, Disposal Unit examined them. As a precaution, around 85 households have been advised to evacuate while these examinations take place. A nearby leisure centre has been opened for those who are unable to stay with family or friends. The emergency services have well-rehearsed plans for dealing with major incidents such as this. Work to establish the full nature of this incident is ongoing, and we are in constant communication with our partners both locally and nationally. In particular, we are working closely with our partners in counter-terrorism policing.
0: Wait a minute. They're saying it's a major incident, it's counter-terrorism, but don't jump to conclusions. Don't you dare jump to conclusions, folks. Now, this was the preliminary press conference. So you've got three vans packed full of explosives. And we just learned they released these cats. This is courtesy of Real America's Voice. Listen.
3: Assistant Commissioner Lawrence Taylor, the head of National Counterterrorism Policing in the UK. I'm here to provide an update on the investigation into the incident that unfolded close to RAF Fairford in Gloucestershire yesterday and that counter-terrorism officers are now leading. In the early hours of Sunday morning, colleagues at Gloucestershire Police received a report of suspicious vehicles in the vicinity of RAF Fairford. As a result of that information, armed officers responded and arrested five men on suspicion of offences under the Explosives Act and later preparation of a terrorist act under Section 5 of the Terrorism Act.
0: Okay, so these are the folks at Scotland Yard, my friends. So you've got these vans, you've got the five would-be terrorists who were stopped. They're under arrest. And then what happened?
3: The men had been traveling in three vehicles. Overnight, those vehicles have been subject to extensive examination with the support of military assets and forensic experts. We still have significant resources deployed at the scene, and a cordon remains in place while investigators continue their work.
0: Now, how much do you want to bet that maybe some of those some of those investigators are working right now because of the corrupt nature of left-wing government to cover up what these five alleged terrorists were about to do. Folks, would you put it past a left-winger? Would you put it past a left-winger? Because we see what the left-wingers in the press do. They will hide uncomfortable details from the public as long as they possibly can, in perpetuity, if they are able to get away with it, right? Not informing the public because it might impact the left wing and the image of the left wing. Do you think that maybe it's so far gone over in the United Kingdom that right now the effort is to basically cover up everything these cats were about to do?
3: However, we are hopeful to reduce this later today and get residents back to their homes, and we'll provide further updates on this in due course. I know for the people who call this area and RAF Fairford home that this has been a hugely disruptive incident. I thank you for your support and for your patience. I can confirm that following extensive interviews and inquiries, the five men who were arrested are being released on police bail this afternoon.
0: Oh my gosh. It'd be funny if it weren't so damn tragic. So, it's a major incident. We've got counterterrorism. We've got explosives experts. Everything was called in, but we have to release them on bail. You know, it's, folks, I know I brought this up earlier in the broadcast, but it bears repeating. How different is this than Beijing Biden's regime catching terrorists at the border and then releasing them into the United States? Known terrorists. How different is this? Is this the Democrat Party saying, hey, you know what? It'll be your family in the American public. It'll be your family or you who gets killed, not me, because I'm a member of Congress or I'm in government and I've got men and women with guns protecting me. But I don't give a damn whether or not these terrorists light you up. It just contributes to the chaos, right? Which is the division and chaos, which is exactly what leftists want. So they've released these guys.
3: To be very clear, this does not mean that the investigation is over. They are subject to stringent conditions on their movement and contact with others. They absolutely remain under investigation as we explore multiple lines of inquiry. I also know there is significant interest in whether the current geopolitical context has a bearing on this incident.
0: Yeah. Oh, you think? Because you've opened up your entire country to a radicalized Islamic fundamentalist invasion. Great. Yeah. Yes, there are lots of questions. And anybody with more than two brain cells to rub together sees exactly what's going on here. Political correctness is being allowed to kill, courtesy of the left, whether they call, whatever the hell they call themselves over in the UK, or Democrats over here in America. Tell me, Republican voters who are frustrated, do you think it's worth it turning over to the country to these shrubs? I'll be right back. Chris Salcedo in for Todd Starnes. Stay with me.
4: You're with Todd Starnes.
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0: Welcome back to the Todd Starnes Show. You got me, Chris Salcedo, your liberty-loving Latino sitting in. The way we do things on my show is we basically call this Radio Republic. Daily excursion into critical thinking, if you will. And that's what I'm asking everybody to do. I'm asking everybody, and I know I played this once before in the show, but I think it bears repeating, that there are many Republican voters out there who are disillusioned. Many Republican voters who are saying, I'm not going to go out and vote because what good does it do me? Have you forgotten what they did to us during the years of Obama and during Beijing Biden's occupation of the Oval Office, the reign of President Otto Penn? Did you forget? When you think, oh man, it's really, really bad. Yeah, it's been a lot worse and can get a lot worse. Look at the UK. They caught terrorists plotting a terror attack on an airbase in their country, and they let them out on bail. That's what's going to happen to us if Democrats get a majority anywhere in this country. They're already doing it in their left-wing states. So I would caution all of you to listen to what this lady is saying and live by it.
1: I don't like $4.20 gas, and I don't like $6.20 diesel, and I don't like foreign conflicts, and I don't like it when politicians don't do what I think they need to do in the amount of time they should do it. And so that's why I'm going to stay home, and that's why I'm going to let the communists win, and that's why I'm going to let them trans the kids, and that's why I'm going to let them dismember babies until the moment of birth, and that's why I'm going to let them take over our gun rights, and that's why I'm going to let them give away the American dream to any Joe Schmo who walks across the southern border, and that's why I'm going to let the terrorist sympathizers gain a foothold in our country. Do you see how stupid that sounds, guys? I know we're not getting everything that we want right now as Republicans, but I'm going to need you to rally, okay? For the sake of the next generation, can we not let freedom die on our watch? You're voting for the lesser of two evils, and that's not a new phenomenon. We've been doing that since the day of creation, and we're going to do that until the day Jesus comes back. There's nothing new about that. Jesus ain't on the ballot. So I'm going to need you to rally, pick yourself up by your bootstraps, and take yourself down to the polls and spend about 15 minutes of your time over the course of the next 45 days that you have to do it. And I'm going to need you to vote for the people who don't hate our country. They happen to be Republicans. I know they're imperfect. All of us are. I don't want to look into the eyes of the next generation and tell them that we gave the keys of the country over to the communists because we were frustrated and so we stayed home. I really don't think the excuses I'm hearing right now are going to cut it when we're chit-chatting it up in the bread lines with our kids. So let's rally, y'all. Let's get it done.
0: Yeah. Is it? Look, I know there are fake Republicans. We can't get rid of them now in the general because what's going to replace them is going to be worse. Right. And not worse ideologically, right? Let's just say you have the Democrat who is ideologically aligned with a fake Republican, right? They believe everything that each other believes. But if this person is a Republican, it will still give the decision-making power to those in the Republican leadership and consequences to you and me. And we will have the ability to get rid of the rhinos. Let me give you another soundbite that I think is on par with what's coming up for us if we do not keep Republicans in the majority. Listen.
2: Like, I will throw you in prison, okay? I want to put you physically behind a prison. I want Chinese-style communism to happen.
0: That's Hassan Piker, folks. He is endorsing leftists everywhere in this country running for office. His followers, which, by the way, have been cranked out by government education to hate America. They are supporting Democrats. That the Democrats are welcoming Hassan Piker on the campaign trail, and you heard him. If you disagree with the commies, they want to throw you in jail. For all of you who say, oh, man, it's bad, trust me when I tell you it can get a hell of a lot worse. I'll see you tomorrow, folks. Chris Salcedo. We'll be back in for Todd Starnes on The Todd Starnes Show. Bye.
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7: Ronald Reagan understood that freedom sometimes requires more than quiet diplomacy. It requires moral clarity. On June 12, 1987, standing before the Brandenburg Gate in a divided Berlin, Reagan issued a direct challenge to Soviet leader Mikhail Gorbachev. "Mr. Gorbachev, tear down this wall." The Berlin Wall was more than concrete and barbed wire. It represented a system that restricted movement, divided families, and denied millions the freedoms Americans often take for granted. Reagan refused to treat that division as permanent. He understood that free nations must be willing to identify the difference between liberty and oppression, and have the courage to say so. 2 years later, the Berlin Wall fell. Freedom survives when people refuse to accept tyranny as inevitable. So when freedom is challenged today, will we have the courage to defend it with the same clarity?
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9: News this hour from Town Hall. I'm John Scott. U.S. Ambassador to China David Perdue confirms President Trump raised the possibility of selling weapons to China during his recent meeting with President Xi Jinping.
10: Perdue made the comments Sunday on Fox News, saying Trump asked Xi if China would like to buy U.S. arms. The remarks come as the two countries continue to compete over trade, technology, and Taiwan. Trump and Xi are expected to meet again in November at the Asia-Pacific Economic Cooperation Summit, followed by another meeting in December at the G20 Summit in Miami. Their latest meeting ended Friday after Xi's three-day state visit to Washington. I'm Mark Neufeld.
9: Mediators working with Iran and the U.S. on a deal to end fighting and open the Strait of Hormuz. Iranian state media reporting Foreign Minister Abbas Araghchi will meet with Qatari mediators about the latest discussions. President Trump is reportedly open to pursuing a non-military resolution to the conflict if one can be achieved. The late September nor'easter will continue to impact Massachusetts through Monday evening, despite the storm gradually winding down. Some minor impacts are still expected, from flooding to coastal concerns, and it appears the strongest winds now are behind us. In health news, it's that time of year again when everyone starts getting sick, and one illness seems to be making a comeback in New York City.
11: COVID numbers are on the rise, and this has led to a surge of admissions at city hospitals. 500 cases in September marks the biggest jump in people seeking care for COVID since October of last year. Health officials say this is not just isolated to New York City, as statewide numbers are also up. Doctors recommend staying up to date on COVID and flu vaccines. Of the recent COVID cases reported, 12 have been fatal, so medical professionals are stressing that it's important to get vaccinated. In New York, I'm Liz Warner.
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9: Wall Street closing lower to start the week.
14: Stocks fell as Treasury yields traded above 5% and AI shares, including AMD and Micron Technology, edged lower. Investors are awaiting the release of key economic data this week, with the closely watched September jobs report due out Friday. At the closing bell, the Dow Jones lost 347 points, the S&P fell by 59, and the NASDAQ dropped 248. With your market recap, I'm Lizzie Radabali.
9: NVIDIA has a new security platform for artificial intelligence that can help stop autonomous AI agents from misbehaving. Is now reality. The chipmaker unveiled its open agent safety platform. NVIDIA's platform with two elements. The main is the open shell, which is a sealed workspace or sandbox where AI agents can operate. There's an additional security layer called Sentry that operates at the hardware level. News at townhall.com. The Boulder County Sheriff's Office investigating after a former deputy shot at headquarters early Monday morning. Connor Shreve reports.
15: The entrance to the Boulder County Sheriff's Office is surrounded with crime tape and one window boarded up, where former Deputy Tyler Riley shot into the building with an AR-15 after first calling to report he was suffering from anxiety. Sheriff Curtis Johnson called the incident concerning.
16: Disheartening that someone would, especially a former employee, use that level of violence towards the organization that formerly employed him.
15: Riley, who resigned from the department in 2024 in lieu of being terminated for cause, is being held in the Boulder County Jail. I'm Connor Shreve.

0: For nearly 3,000 years, Homer's The Iliad has shaped the Western imagination. 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
5: And here we go, ladies and gentlemen. Armed American Radio's Daily Defense begins right now. Greg in Dallas, Texas, the lunch break is over. How you doing, my brother?
6: Not too bad, and that is correct. Did we have a lunch break? I think it was a working lunch break this weekend.
5: It was a working lunch break. It's been a solid 15 days, but that's okay. That's why we do what we do, and we have somebody here that's always excited about a Monday. We'll get to him in just a moment.
6: I see him
5: chuckling and shaking his head yes over there. Yeah, guys, you're in the CZ Studios with me. The Patriot Mobile microphone is lit up at the Patriot Mobile Ranch. It's all being brought to you by the National Rifle Association. We've got a busy month. We're going to talk about that over the next few days before we get back on another airplane and start crisscrossing the country. Lots and lots and lots going on. Greg, I'll let you do your thing. We're everywhere, sans the rumble, and we'll get over to Andy Hoosier, the voice of reason, and kick this day off.
6: Yeah, sure. Places to watch the show are going to be YouTube and Facebook. Just do a search for Armed American Radio with Mark Walters. 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
5: Yeah, that'll do it. I see Andy Hoosier up on the screen. It's great to see you on the radio, brother. How you doing today, brother Andy?
7: What is up, Mark Walters? Yeah, greatest day of the week. Ready to rock and roll, baby. Let's do this thing. Yeah, buddy.
5: Oh, man. He is like a breathing Celsius, you know?
6: Hold on.
7: My wife gets mad at me sometimes. She's like, Andy, you are way too positive sometimes. You know, she gets under her skin at times, too. But you know what? Hey, you got to do it. If you don't, well, no, you can't be happy and too positive because you know what?
5: Nah.
7: There's a lot of craziness in the world, and if you don't enjoy it and laugh at it sometimes, then you're just going to pull your hair out.
6: So, it didn't get under my skin. Life. It's just like you're a bull in a china cabinet coming in on a Monday, just happy and just crashing through everything.
5: And Andy, if you pull that single row of hair you have on your head out, you got a problem there, brother.
7: Yeah, well, that's right. I'm clinging on to the little bit. Well, here's the thing. I figure I can enjoy the top and shave the sides of it for now until it goes in reverse mode later on in life. So, you know, I'm doing it in inverse style.
6: What's going to happen is the sides are going to turn white and gray and the top's still going to be a little blonde, and that's what you're going to be holding on to.
5: You might get lucky like me and have more hair than you know what to do with. I'm always told to get a haircut, but I love having hair, you know, so that's a great thing.
7: Well, I'm just going to shave my head and tattoo it, I think. That's my next step.
5: No, please. No.
7: Come on. I'm thinking so. Here's the thing. You know, do like a spider web across there, have a spider coming out of the ear. You know, it'd be a great time.
6: I knew a guy back in the 90s that had like...
5: Wait a minute, Greg. Hold on. Have a spider coming out of your ear?
7: Yeah, and like the entire head is a spider web?
5: Spider webs are prison tattoos, bro. Don't do it.
6: That's only on the elbow.
7: Gotcha. That's only on the elbow. Okay.
5: Nope. That's right. No prisoners have face and head and neck tattoos, so that's okay. Don't worry about it. But you go ahead and do that, Andy. We all know that you're not a prisoner. All right, boss. Let's get started, man. Did you happen to see, did you have an opportunity to watch my interview with Rob Cicada at ATF?
7: Yeah, I got to listen to parts of it. I haven't finished it yet, but I did listen to a good amount of it.
5: Yeah, well, Epoch Times, our guy Michael Clements over there, he's done a couple

0: stories on me over there at the Epoch Times. And I didn't realize, somehow I missed it. It might have been because I was tired and doing the show and traveling and all that, but it hit Sunday in the Epoch Times. And that piece is titled, let me pull that up, you'd think I'd have that ready to go right now. ATF director tells gun rights group that fighting violent crime need not impact lawful gun owners. And guys, you can find that over at the Epoch Times, EPOCHtimes.com. It might be behind a paywall, I'm not sure. But at the very least, you know, there's tricks around that if you know what you're doing. But it's definitely worth the read. It's absolutely worth the read. And there's a photograph of myself up on stage with Rob Leiter and Rob Cicada. I'd like your thoughts, Andy. From a gun rights perspective, that we've got an ATF director who comes to a gun rights policy conference and gives an absolutely historic interview for the first time, the single most historic interview and appearance at a gun rights policy conference now in its 41st year. What was your thoughts on that?
1: Yeah, well, look, I mean, that was my first impression, was the fact that he actually showed up to something like that. Look, I mean, these agencies are supposedly, and I say this in air quotes, they're supposedly there to help the industry and assist them. That's not the way, especially with the ATF, the way it's been done for the past couple decades, really, has been really fighting against the industry, putting regulation upon the industry, making it more difficult for the industry, trying to squeeze the industry as a whole. So that's really been the battle. It's been a battle against the ATF and against government regulation. This is completely different. And it seems like, you know, obviously we still have a lot of work to do, but it was almost like a 180 with the type of conversation you guys were having, where it was there to help the industry and to talk with and work with the industry and to assist the industry. The answers were pretty interesting. I think just in general, the fact that he was there at a gun rights policy
0: convention was just
1: awesome in itself. And the fact that maybe we're moving, at least temporarily, we're moving in the right direction, and we can start really getting some stuff done at a federal level by deregulating, allowing the industry to do what it needs to do. And I thought it was a great conversation with what you guys have had.
0: Yet it wasn't just the industry either. It was gun owners as well. That was combined. There was a lot of focus and emphasis on the industry because of what the ATF had notoriously done to the industry over the last several years, particularly in the Biden administration. But let's not forget what they've done to gun owners as well, with Tata Damiak and others, both of whom were there. Yeah, you know, so, I mean, really, yeah, not lost on any of us there that they even showed up. And therein, right. I think, that right there is the big story. The fact that they, not only did they show up, they did it with enthusiasm and couldn't wait to get there so that they could talk with the industry and the gun owners and the activists and the gun rights organizations and let them know exactly what they were doing. I've never seen anything like it. It was remarkable, and I was absolutely honored, very proud, and I want to thank the Second Amendment Foundation. I want to thank specifically Alan Gottlieb and Adam Kraut, the leaders of the Second Amendment Foundation, for putting their trust and faith in me to do that interview. Of course, 45 minutes is never enough time. Andy, you know, how fast does an hour on radio go? It flew even faster up on that stage. And when it's a live format like that, you get questions that are, as they're being answered, that require certain follow-up. You can't just let it go and move to your next bullet points. And once you do that, you know, there goes your format right there, and it just becomes a spontaneous conversation, which is a good thing.
1: Yeah,
0: but it did keep me from getting some places I wanted to go. But that's okay. I thought it was fantastic.
1: Well, that is okay. And the fact that he was able to answer a lot of these questions, like you said, they were excited. They seemed excited to be there and actually had that kind of conversation. And the fact that they weren't very scripted of saying, hey, stick to these bullet points, stick to these talking points. You hear a lot of politicians, especially in a realm when they're on thin ice or that they're going into quote unquote enemy territory or that they're not sure what to expect. And as you know, as a radio host with guests that you probably get on, as you're booking guests, I get these all the time with people like, here's the bullet points we want to cover. Mm-hmm. And I usually send back and I say, that's nice, but it's not your show. And we're going to flow wherever the conversation goes. And we're going to ask questions that may be tough ones to answer sometimes as well. So the fact that they didn't really try to push something like that, at least that I know of and that you haven't said, I mean, that's really encouraging.
0: No, they did not. I mentioned last night on the air that, there's haters out there. You know, why didn't the host or why didn't Mark ask him about blank, or why didn't he, specific things that they wanted answers to? When am I going to get my damn thing? When am I going to do this? Why is it taking so long to get this? Cicada answered those questions in a generic way when his final word, let me pull this up because I think, I mean, I was there, but his final words And look at me, I'm being blocked on it right now, too. Here it is. His final words were this, and I think it's important. That's why I ask the industry to please give me some time. They cannot do these things in an instant. They've got to look at what's coming out on regulations. Look at what Trump's 34 executive actions were. What are these regulations that are changing? They don't change it overnight, guys. And I know we want it faster, but I can promise you this is as fast as it's ever happened. This is at breakneck lightning speed that we're seeing this at ATF right now. And again, the big story was that they were there and that they wanted to. They were excited to talk to the group and show up, not just one, but both, the head of the ATF and the chief counsel, the guy who looks at all of this information and has to make the decisions at the top. Is what they're proposing constitutional, guys? Come on, of course they have to look at this. It's their jobs. It's what they do. Now, you know, I saw a number of different things in forums, which I completely expected, that unless they're talking about getting rid of their own agency and putting themselves out of a job, this is nothing but a bunch of hot air, to which my response is, grow up. Get real. The ATF exists. It's there. I know you don't like it. I don't want it there either. But it's there.
1: Right.
0: And then you've got to ask yourself, who do you want running it? And if it is going to be there, at least for the time being, how do we want it run? And that was the purpose of these guys showing up. Andy, we're getting ready to take our first break. When we come back, we'll continue the conversation. And there are some new stories out there today, ladies and gentlemen. Harmeet Dhillon at it again. I was really looking forward to meeting her, but she had a schedule change. I think part of it was because of what we're getting ready to talk about coming up next. But she's suing again. And she just keeps it up. I'd like to clone her. We'll be back with Andy right after this. Armed American Radio listeners, you already know the name. 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Enjoy. Hi guys, it's Mark. Look, I think you'll agree with me that as gun owners, we need to have each other's backs. 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Here at AAR, we discuss it every day, and we're heard in every state. 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
3: 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Welcome back to the show.
0: Indeed, welcome back. That is a Blackout Coffee rejoiner. I guarantee you that I started my day with Blackout Coffee today, and I find out today when I opened up my email that the other two bags of the 1776 roast have shipped and will be here in just a couple of days. Greg, how many cups of Blackout Coffee do you think I had to start my day today? I'm holding up my fingers, but I can't tell you.
4: Yeah, I'm going to go with, let's just go two.
0: Andy, can see it. I've been holding up two fingers. Greg's right on the money. Yesterday was four.
4: Hold on one sec. Boom. All right, there we go.
0: That's Blackout Coffee down. Greg's batting 100,000, freaking 100,000 something stupid here over
4: there.
0: I missed
4: last night, but yeah, I've been pretty good lately.
0: Yeah, you've been doing really good on that, but that's always fun to do. It's blackoutcoffee.com, ladies and gentlemen. Blackoutcoffee.com. I think I've settled in on the 1776 Dark Roast. That's my favorite, and that's what's coming in a couple days. You too can do the same thing. Blackoutcoffee.com/AAR. Andy Hoosier, the voice of Les Longs. Welcome back, man. Good to have you.
1: Yeah, buddy. Good times.
0: All right. So there is other news breaking out there. And AWR, I missed him on the program last night. He was traveling, and I had to pull things back by about an hour. He was scheduled on the show. But because we ran Friday's live show from Dallas for the roundtable so that the other affiliates, and there are many that don't take the Daily Show, could hear that, which was a great hour of radio on Friday from the GRPC. We gave AWR the night off, and his top story today, I was speaking to him early this morning, he says, I got to go right now, man. I got to get this article up real quick. Andy, when we talk about this fight being in the States, right, what are they going to do after they get slapped down with a copy of the Constitution and their assault weapons bans go bye-bye and they're just screaming and crying, okay, which is going to be so glorious to watch, by the way, regardless of what happens in the midterms, which I still think we're going to win. Here's just another example of it. Democrat Rep. Kevin Mullen pushes bill to redefine BB guns as firearms.
1: Yeah.
0: What?
1: I know it.
0: I'm a talk radio host. I'm speechless. Again, how does this even happen? Are they that utterly that stupid? Or I guess the real question is, how stupid do they think you are? Rhetorical, right. But let's go there.
1: Yeah, let's go there. Yeah, it's funny because I shared that story out just a little while ago on my social media too about wanting to, redesignate BB guns as actual firearms. Yeah, look, this is where we're at. I mean, these are where Democrats are. They try to play the, here's the funny thing. Democrats always play middle of the road during an election year. They campaign like Republicans half the time. They talk like Republicans. They want to focus on the free enterprise, focus on the small business, focus on deregulation, focus on tax breaks and all this stuff. But then at the same time, their true colors slip out every once in a while. And this is the kind of garbage that we get. We have a Democrat candidate running for the U.S. Senate here in Kansas that's apparently, according to all the media, a really good chance, neck and neck with our Republican incumbent that, look, I mean, the Democrat has not had the U.S. Senate in Kansas in over 100 years, but this guy's supposedly going to do it. He's a pastor that said we have to repent to God for eating meat and driving vehicles because it's been bad for the environment. That guy is supposed to be the middle of the road. These Democrats that are pushing for the BB gun thing, this is their true colors coming out. They don't want any kids having firearms whatsoever. And to say that a BB gun is now should be registered as a normal firearm, that's insane to me. Mark, correct me if I'm wrong, but I don't know of any deaths that have happened because of a BB gun. Not even like hunting squirrels or something. I don't even think a BB gun would actually kill any type of animal that way. Last week, and I filled in for you for one of the days, Greg and I were talking about, what was the other type of gun? It was a BB gun, and what was the other one, Greg?
4: Orby.
1: I can't.
4: The Orby gun.
1: That's right, an Orby mm-hmm. gun. I didn't even know what that was, but apparently it's like lighted up water guns with like little gel packs in them or something. They're trying to ban those and say it's psychologically bad for children to be playing with Orby guns and BB guns. This is where we're at, Mark. We're trying to fight for the Second Amendment here, and they're trying to pass laws to get rid of cap guns, for crying out loud. That's going to be their next step.
0: Yeah, let's go to some of the comments from this idiot, who, by the way, it appears from this picture that he's got, and I generally don't like to get personal, but the Grecian formula slicked back, bro. You got to change that style, dude. Your dandruff is caught in it. It's still flaking, and it's visible in the photograph. Whew. He calls it a dangerous gap. A dangerous gap. If the redefinition were adopted, it would require BB and pellet gun buyers, get this, ladies and gentlemen, I am not making this up, you cannot make this stuff up, to undergo the same background checks that prospective buyers of AR-15s, 9mm pistols, and all other firearms are subject to now. For a BB gun. And a pellet
1: yes.
0: gun. Daisy BB guns went after him on the post, as well on an ex-post, to comment on the proposed legislation, writing, quote, "This bill would include guns like the Daisy 880. You can buy it in any Walmart around the country, in any big box store. Their goal is, think the Red Rider, right? You'll put your eye out with that kid on the Christmas story. Their goal is to right. eventually include all air guns. If passed, it will treat air guns producing high velocity, in quotes, as firearms. The bill was introduced to the House of Representatives, would add all air guns that produce 800 or more feet per second velocities, 800 feet per second velocities in .177 caliber on all pellets over .25 caliber. In a press release, Mullen's office described the current lack of background checks for background checks. Read this stuff with a straight face. For BB and pellet guns as a loophole. Andy, it's the it's a hijack. There's a loophole here now, right? It's a gun show loophole. Now it's a BB pellet loophole. Oh,
1: heavens. I hope they campaign on this. I want to see on the campaign trail. I want to see them holding signs saying that 8-year-olds need to go through a background check for their BB gun because it is a firearm BB gun loophole in society. I want to see them campaign on that on the streets, grassroots, knocking on doors, talking to people, saying, vote for me because I want your 8-year-old and 9-year-old to go through a background check to get a pellet gun and a BB gun because that's going to make America safer. I want them to run on that and see how well that works out.
0: Yeah, apparently, let's just go right into this. Garrett Edwards, a constituent of Representative Mullins, apparently struggled with mental health during the pandemic. The Dem panic. So he can blame himself and his own party for that as well. And was prohibited from possessing a firearm by law. Yet sadly, when his condition worsened, Garrett legally purchased a lethal air gun online and used it to take his own life. To prevent similar tragedies, Garrett's law would close this dangerous gap in federal law by designating high-powered lethal air guns as firearms. And here's what his tweet said, X, whatever you want to call it. If a weapon is powerful enough to kill, it should be subject to the same common sense gun safety standards as any other gun. Read more about my bill at blank. Now, I don't think we need to do that. You've made enough of a bonehead of yourself. Let's give the Bonehead of the Week award out, which we haven't done in a long time, to this guy because he clearly deserves it. You know, and they're serious. They're serious.
1: Dead serious. Absolutely.
0: Yeah, I go back to the movie Hamburger Hill. We've been up and down this hill 15 times, and they still don't think we're serious. Guys, these people are serious. The press release contains a quote from gun control advocacy group Gifford's executive director, Emma Brown, praising the proposed bill, saying, "We're glad to see Rep. Mullen introducing this legislation to create basic guardrails for these previously unregulated weapons, and we urge Congress to swiftly pass it." March for Our Lives endorsed the bill as well. You see what's happening here, ladies and gentlemen. If they're throwing it at the wall, I've got to try to be FCC friendly here, throwing it at the wall, see what sticks, see what slides down, see what hits the baseboards. and what maybe is really slow on the march down the wall, oh, we'll run with that.
5: 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This is 930 AM, The Answer. KLUP, Terrell Hills, San Antonio.
6: With SRN News, I'm John Scott. Medicare enrollees could see lower premiums for private Medicare Advantage plans next year, while prescription drug premiums expected to rise slightly. The Centers for Medicare and Medicaid Services says the average Medicare Advantage premiums will drop to $12 a month in 2027, down from about $14.37 this year. Average premiums for standalone Part D drug plans will rise by less than a dollar to about $36 a month. Virginia scientists finding ways to reverse damage caused by MS, an experimental drug called K9, helped paralyzed mice move again and restored lost vision. Texas truckers can now tap into cheaper off-road farm fuel on public highways to fight record-high diesel prices. The fuel is tinted red because it skips highway fuel taxes. This is SRN News.
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0: 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You've just disappeared off the face of the earth, which might not be a bad thing if you are in possession of a BB gun. Good heavens, you can't make this stuff up. That sparked a lively discussion in the chat, by the way, I do have to say. Guys, I read your comments during the break, and we'll show some of them up on the screen during the breaks. It's FCC unfriendly is all I can say, Andy. But it is also very telling that you have have they ever met a gun, anything that they haven't just hated or embraced, Andy? You put gun in a, it just drives them off. It just drives them over the cliff.
1: Yeah. Oh, yeah. It makes them go wild. Absolutely. Look, this is one of those, there are two things that they absolutely despise. And you can look throughout history of every single government when they centralize power, they go down this road of socialism, even democratic socialism, authoritarianism in some aspect. There are two rights they absolutely hate. And that is free speech. And that is the right for people to carry firearms. And there's a reason why those are the top two with our Declaration of Independence that says that we have rights, and then our Constitution with the Bill of Rights, with those the first two amendments of our Constitution to say that you have the right to freedom of press, freedom of religion, freedom of speech, and the right to keep and bear arms. Like, that's it.
0: Andy,
1: and those are what keep any government at bay, and that's why they despise them to the nth degree, because they will use every example they can in the book. If it saves one life, if it tries to help one child, if it stops mass shootings from happening, if it just does one good thing, that it's totally worth it for the greater good. And we have to repeal all of these rights because you don't need them. The government's there to do so and take care of you for you. And look how well that's turned out throughout history every single time. People just don't get it.
0: Anything can kill you.
1: Yes.
0: You can choke on food. If it saves one life, let's just outlaw food.
1: Maybe we
0: should
1: all
0: be getting IVs. Let's ban forks. Okay? I mean, we could go down these rabbit holes. It sounds so silly to even go down these rabbit holes, but that's the type of argument that they force you into if you decide to engage them on this nonsense. We're not engaging them. We are laughing at them. This show is a well-designed echo chamber, folks, for a reason. This is why. Do you honestly believe we would actually try to have a comprehensible debate with these people about this topic? No, we're going to laugh right in their face. It's unbelievable. But
1: although, Mark, I would love to see that congressman come on your show and try to defend the right to regulate BB guns and to actually make them into firearms. I want to see that conversation, because look, and this is why with my show, you know, like you said, your show is definitely focused on the echo chamber, because why waste your time with the other side of the aisle? My show, I try to leave that door open to allow that engagement, because when that engagement happens, their ideas crumble. That's what Charlie Kirk did so well at going to college campuses and challenge their basic premise of their ideals, and they would crumble time and time and time again. I say all the time on my show, when conservatism actually is promoted, we win. There's no argument about it. Every single time. And we have to engage in those. I want to see him come and try and defend that argument on this show and say, yeah, I believe that a BB gun is just as dangerous as fill in the blank, you know, assault rifle with, 30 rounds, and how dare that you have all this stuff out there, that a BB gun is just as dangerous and your child should have to go through a background check. I want to hear that.
0: Okay. Well, dream on.
1: Of course they won't. Because again,
0: I'll listen to him on your
1: it'll
0: show.
1: Crumble.
0: I'll listen to him on your show. We wouldn't bring anything like this. Yeah, it is. It's just utterly ridiculous. But here's the dangerous part of this. Is if you think that's bad, wait till you see what comes between now and a Supreme Court decision on assault weapons. Guys, they're telegraphing for us right now what they want to do. All of the signs are there. You can see it. We've been talking about this. The fight is in the states. They'll work on doing it here. They'll work on doing it there. Then if they get in office, they're going to try to federalize it. They're going to, I almost hate to use this argument. Paladin uses it in here. Are we going to outlaw cars next? No, of course not. But gosh, if it just saves one life. I mean, there's so many different things you could say about this. And then that we're not even talking about the constitutional issue here. Okay.
1: Well, no, what they're going to do, Mark, is because we're going so far in the opposite direction, the Supreme Court actually challenging Second Amendment restrictions at statewide levels, our Department of Justice that's challenging these laws at a statewide level, because we talked about in the last segment how these laws are coming down to the states right now. That's where their bread and butter is. When we challenge all of these, then what's their response have been? Their response has been, well, the Supreme Court has been stacked with Trump appointees. Therefore, we have to stack the courts by expanding the courts, putting more progressives on there. And that way we will never make these bad judgment decisions again. And therefore, we will never have pro-Second Amendment rules coming out of the Supreme Court any longer. Their idea is they're not getting what they want. So they're going to rig the system in order to benefit themselves. That is the agenda. Mark my words. This is why this election coming up in November is so important right now with less than 40 days away, because if they win, that's their ultimate goal. Stack the court and make sure all of these wins that we're having that aren't permanentized right now. We're still working to try and permanentize and codify these moves, that they will never be here again and we'll never see these rulings come out again.
0: It's unbelievable what comes from these folks. Brandon 4570, we've got it up on the screen. Bees kill on average 60 to 70 each year. Bees. We should get rid of honey because bees make honey. You know, look, you could go down these rabbit holes all day long. It's just absolutely
1: which they are, by
0: idiotic.
1: The way.
0: What's that?
1: Getting rid of bees.
0: I don't have time for that discussion right now today, Andy. I don't. Reminds me of a conversation I had with a guy in the elevator when I was at the GRPC. I was getting ready to go up to check into the room. He was leaving, and when I got on the elevator, he looked really tired. It was mid-afternoon. The guy just looked wiped out. I said to him, I said, you look really tired. I didn't know him. He wasn't there for the policy conference. I said, you look really tired. He said, I am. He goes, but I guess it's better to be looking down at the daisies than up at the daisies. And I said, well, you know, we don't really know that, do we? And he went, oh, dude, please, not now. I don't have time for that. That's a conversation I don't have time for right now. I said, all right, bro, enjoy your flight and enjoy your day. But you think about that one, right? Okay, because
1: that's
0: we
1: right.
0: Can't ask anybody. Everybody I know or talk to or have ever seen that you know, or read about anyway, that has seen the white light, has all said they can't wait to go back to it, all right? Oh,
1: that's
0: yeah,
1: exactly,
0: that was funny. Yeah, it was funny. He said, oh, man, please, dude, not now. I don't have time.
1: Going to break his brain, man. Come on.
0: Yeah, so anyway, guys, the Giffords organizations, the March for Our Lives, the David Hoggs of the world, the commies, they'll come up with whatever they can. And if you think these are funny, wait till you see what happens between now and June 27th when the Supreme Court issues its ruling. We say June 27th because that's the end of the trial. It's likely when we'll get a result from that ruling or from those arguments that will be heard in the next couple of months, by the way. And that's going to be fun to watch because you're going to see checkmate after checkmate after checkmate after checkmate after checkmate in both of those cases. Mark Smith outlined that from Four Boxes Diner when he was on stage at the Gun Rights Policy Conference. He laid out exactly why we're going to win, how we're going to win it, and why the Supreme Court chose both cases. So I would highly recommend you go check him out at Four Boxes Diner, or we'll bring him to the pro. We'll do both. Go see both. We'll bring Mark to the show. But, yeah, wait till you see. If you think this is funny, as I quote Alan Gottlieb, you got to hand it to him, Mark. Their creativity knows no bounds. It is limitless.
1: Very true.
0: They are absolutely hilariously creative. Another thing that I saw today, AI, I saw Bill Gates. I don't know if you saw this, talking about how in an interview I did, forgive me for not recalling who he did the interview with, I think Fox was running it as a lead story, how AI has the ability to kill billions of people. And I'm thinking to myself, really, why? You just unplug it. And he was making the pitch that AI in the hands of people with nefarious intent and you know can cause a lot of problems. And I would imagine that there would be ways to do that if terrorists can use AI to shut down, an EMP or something like that, and just blow out all power. I don't know what he was talking about. But when I hear Bill Gates talking about that stuff, and I see AOC agreeing with it and talking about, I'm still waiting for the polar ice caps to be gone and the coasts to be flooded, as Gore told us. It ain't happening, folks. Okay, get real. We'll be back. Hi guys, it's Mark. Look, I think you'll agree with me that as gun owners, we need to have each other's backs. That's regardless of what state we call home. Here at AAR, we discuss it every day, and we're heard in every state. Right now, Virginians desperately need our help. That means me, and that means you.
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1: Welcome back to the show, ladies and gentlemen. I've got to throw a disclaimer up here on the screen in just a moment, but we just heard that rejoin from Attorneys on Retainer, attorneysonretainer.us. Had a great conversation with Joey Hamby, and I found out today on the 28th coming up, Rachel will be here again from Attorneys on Retainer on the show on the 28th. More about that coming up. We love the attorneys. attorneysonretainer.us/AAR, attorneysonretainer.us/AAR. And I've got to find my, where is it? Because I have to put it up. Here we go. I'm going to mute my mic for just a second on the live stream here, guys. 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All right, we're back up on stage for you, ladies and gentlemen. Let's get Andy Hoosier back in here. He had to throw that little disclaimer up there because some of the social media just kind of doesn't like some of the things that we talk about. 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And remember, it's all being brought to you by the National Rifle Association. Andy, let's talk about more crazy, whacked-out Democrats. You can't. It's hard to talk about that without going to Governor Maura Healey in Massachusetts, also a Democrat. Just, again, it's one thing after another. But I want to make this point very, very clear. There's a reason that Healey is doing what she's doing in Massachusetts. That's because the state to her south, Connecticut, has their case being heard by the Supreme Court, one of the two that we're talking about, the Viramontes case out of Cook County, Illinois, and, of course, the Connecticut Citizens Defense League case out of Connecticut. Those two cases are going to strike down gun bans across this country. What is Healey doing? Urging voters to support question 9 on the November ballot, thereby securing new prohibitions on assault weapons and ghost guns. The Telegram and Gazette is reporting that she rallied with teachers and advocates in support of question 9 when she said, "We need to vote yes on 9. Our administration has always prioritized public safety, and that starts with protecting our communities from the threat of gun violence, blah, blah, blah, blah, blah, blah. This law bans ghost guns, helps keep guns out of the hands of people who are a danger to themselves and others, and invests in violence prevention programs. In addition to securing an assault weapons and ghost gun ban, Secretary of State Massachusetts William Galvin, also a Democrat commie, explained that question 9 also expands the state's red flag law, adds a requirement that individuals be 21 years of age to own semi-automatic rifles or shotguns, and redefines machine gun so as to include bump stocks and trigger cranks as items banned under the term. And question 9 also changes the definition of silencer so that it includes the parts used to construct one. It also prohibits the carrying of firearms in government buildings, polling locations, and schools with very few exceptions." Andy, this is the tack they're taking as they get ready to get smacked upside the head with the U.S. Constitution and SCOTUS, and there will be more.
2: Well, Mark, I can smell the desperation because that's what they always go to, right? They go as far as they can. They try and throw, like you said, as much against the wall to see what will stick, and then just make the taxpayers actually have to challenge this stuff, have the courts review everything, and have to take the effort to repeal as much of this as they possibly can. But like you said, another round of regulations, another round of Second Amendment control, because the last one apparently didn't work. We're still seeing gun crimes. We're still seeing illegal firearms. We're still seeing theft. We're still seeing shootings. We're still seeing individuals harm themselves with these firearms. So therefore, the common sense gun reform is just taking another step. And this time, Mark, it'll work. This time, this round of regulations will actually make an impact on society and do something different, right? This time it's got to work. I'm sure it will.
1: Yeah, of course. It won't be long before you see the age creep up from 21. I'm surprised they didn't go after 30. You know, look at, for example, rental cars. Well, look at rental cars, right?
3: Right.
1: 25 exactly. and
2: that's
1: up.
2: What, 25?
1: You've got to get special permission to rent a car. You have to have the, you can still rent a car, but you have to get special permission to do it if you're under 25 years old. I'm surprised they haven't done that yet. I don't think they will now. They're focused.
2: Oh, they will.
1: They're honed in on that 21-year-old deal right now, as if 18 to 21-year-olds are not adult. Now, on the flip side, I wish we could
2: hold on.
1: Go ahead.
2: No, I would say I disagree. I think they will try to address that. Greg, you and I talked about this when we filled in last week about the youth of America. We have this weird arbitrary line of when you're actually considered an adult in society, mm-hmm. and it changes for everything between when you can join the military, when you can vote, when you can actually purchase alcohol and cigarettes, when you can purchase a firearm, when you can rent a car, and all of those lines are different. And then my generation, unfortunately, is the millennial. My generation says overwhelmingly, I want to say like close to 60% of my generation said they don't consider themselves an adult until the age of 30. So of course they're going to start raising that line up. So now you're apparently going to be a 27-year-old adult sitting at home with your parents because you're not quite an adult. You can't do anything until the age of 30. And then you can actually start your life. Like, we continue to just delay this adolescence, and they're using it to their advantage.
1: Well, they do it for specific line items. For example, they're fine with 16-year-olds voting. They want 16-year-olds to vote. They want those same people they want to ban from being able to act as an adult between 18 and 21 to own a firearm, but they're okay with them voting at 16, 17. They'd put it to 15 if they could.
4: Yeah, changing the gender.
1: Transgender.
4: Yep.
1: Change your... I mean, come on, guys. Come on. Look, yeah. I just never thought there's just you get to a point in your head where you wonder, are we really even having these conversations in America in 2026? The answer to that question, sadly, is yes, ladies and gentlemen. Why? Because of Democrats, the party that gave you gave us the KKK, the party that gave you the Confederacy, the party that gave you racism, the party that, all the Democrats, the party that gave you slavery and fought to die for it. Oh, yeah, all that. We are here in 2026, but there's bright side over here, too. That's what I was going to say about Harmeet Dhillon. Missed her at the Gun Rights Policy Conference. Sadly, she had a change of schedule. But Trump, we'll hear her on the show here, ladies and gentlemen. I can promise you that. But Trump DOJ sues Minnesota over gun purchasing waiting period. I love this woman. I mean, it is just one thing after another with her. If you're not following her on X, if you have to have X, follow her. If you don't have it and you haven't needed it, do not join and sign up just because you don't. Just stay away from that nonsense. But if you're there, definitely follow Harmeet Dhillon. She's in their face every single day. So back on September 18th, the DOJ put Minnesota on notice that a lawsuit was coming over the state's permit scheme regarding handguns and certain rifles. It takes up to, in some cases, 2 to 3 months in Tim Walz's Minnesota for handgun purchases. And it is absolutely ridiculous. She says, and I quote Harmeet Dhillon, either way, Dhillon pointed out, Minnesota residents, quote, wait up to 30 days to be allowed to purchase a firearm, and some citizens have been forced to wait nearly 60 days. She made it very clear, and I quote from her tweet, the Second Amendment is not a second-class right. Minnesota's restriction of civil rights behind waiting periods is unconstitutional and indefensible. At Civil Rights Division, Second Amendment section, we'll continue to defend the Second Amendment as a fundamental civil right. Ladies and gentlemen, we are winning this battle. We will win this battle in the future. Andy, tell people where they can find you and listen to your great show coming right up after this.
2: Yeah, you bet, man. I appreciate it. As always, HoosierReason.com. Go and check out the websites. We have some cool stuff on there. We got a lot to talk about for a midterm season, Mark. We love you to death. It's always fun for a Monday. We'll do it again next week on the greatest day of the week.
1: It's always the greatest day of the week when you're here. Andy Hoosier, the voice of reason, KQAM. That's Hoosier Reason, ladies and gentlemen. Make sure to check him out. And Andy, thank you very much for filling in for me when I was out. You'll be hearing from Andy when I'm traveling around the country, other days during the month coming up as well. Thank you, Andy. Guys, we're going to get up and do it again tomorrow because they don't want us to. Enjoy your day. Stay safe. I'll see you on the radio.
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1: Foundations of Freedom, a look at America's founding principles and the leaders who shaped our nation.
2: Ronald Reagan understood that freedom sometimes requires more than quiet diplomacy. It requires moral clarity. On June 12, 1987, standing before the Brandenburg Gate in a divided Berlin, Reagan issued a direct challenge to Soviet leader Mikhail Gorbachev. Mr. Gorbachev, tear down this wall. The Berlin Wall was more than concrete and barbed wire. It represented a system that restricted movement, divided families, and denied millions the freedoms Americans often take for granted. Reagan refused to treat that division as permanent. He understood that free nations must be willing to identify the difference between liberty and oppression, and have the courage to say so. 2 years later, the Berlin Wall fell. Freedom survives when people refuse to accept tyranny as inevitable. So when freedom is challenged today, will we have the courage to defend it with the same clarity?
3: Hey, I am Brant, and her name is Sherry, and she's a friend and a colleague of mine, and we were just praying for her, actually, because she had a major surgery she just went through.
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3: MediShare. 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
4: 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And let me tell you, having people pray with you when you call in and it's just what you need, it's so refreshing.
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5: Yeah, the answer. KLUP, Terrell Hills, San Antonio. Conservative talk that you can count on. This is 930 AM. The answer.
6: News this hour from Town Hall. I'm John Scott. President Trump is pushing his record as he tries to pump up Republicans before the upcoming midterms. Speaking to reporters at the White House Monday, the president touted low crime numbers, positive economic indicators, and promised the price of gas will drop soon once the Iran war ends.
7: And we have a strong border. We have the best economy, the biggest investment in the history of our country. Think of that.
6: The president will be stumping for candidates in Oklahoma on Thursday and Alabama on Friday. SpaceX launching its enormous Starship into orbit for the first time and successfully delivered the newest and most advanced Starlink jet. But flight controllers brought the spacecraft back to work early Monday, instead of making six full laps around the Earth as originally planned. The late September nor'easter will continue to impact Massachusetts through Monday evening, despite the storm gradually winding down. Some minor impacts are still expected from flooding to coastal concerns. The southwestern U.S. is in line for some heavy rain. That's due to Hurricane Polo currently whipping Mexico's northern Pacific coast. New Jersey Representative Tom Keene Jr. is defending his extended absence from Congress while campaigning for re-election.
8: In a televised debate on Sunday night, Keene said he is committed to being honest with voters.
9: We were very clear with our constituents, as well as the press, that we were seeking medical treatment. And when things got updated over time, we kept everybody updated. And we were also very transparent.
8: Keene was absent from House roll calls from March until June of this year to undergo treatment for depression. The incumbent is being challenged by former Navy helicopter pilot Rebecca Bennett, who is hoping to flip the seat blue in the November midterms. I'm Lizzie Radabali.
6: More on these stories from townhall.com.
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6: In health news, a new flu vaccine offers more protection for people older than 50.
0: The new vaccine uses the same technology that created the vaccines for COVID-19. UW Medicine doctors say it's 30% more effective than the standard vaccine. That's especially important for people older than 50 because their bodies don't create as many antibodies. The new vaccine is called M-Fluciva. It's carried at most CVS and Walgreens pharmacies. I'm Brad Ford.
6: And shoppers will soon pay more for some popular PepsiCo snacks and drinks, including Doritos, Ruffles, and Sun Chips. The company says prices on certain products will rise by a low to mid single digit percentage, with increases expected by the end of the year or early 2027. PepsiCo says the hikes are meant to keep pace with inflation and offset higher commodity, packaging, and transportation costs. News and analysis at townhall.com. United States team captain Brant Snedeker credits President Trump following a dramatic President's Cup comeback.
11: United States team captain Brant Snedeker praised President Donald Trump for inspiring the U.S. team's dramatic President's Cup comeback over the international team at Medina Country Club in Chicago. President Trump returned as honorary chairman of the President's Cup Sunday, marking his second time in the role after first serving in 2017 in New York. While he kept his remarks at the event brief, he received loud cheers from spectators in attendance. During the tournament, the team secured its 11th consecutive victory thanks to strong back nine performances from two-time major winner Colin Morikawa and 21-year-old Ricky Jackson Koivin. Bernie Bennett reporting.
6: And in Chicago, Monday Night Football. The Bears kept the Eagles scoreless after halftime, beating Philadelphia the final 27-7. More on these stories at townhall.com.
3: Hey, I am Brant, and her name is Sherry, and she's a friend and a colleague of mine, and we were just praying for her, actually, because she had a major surgery she just went through.
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3: Yeah.
4: Members shared my expenses. 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
1: Oh, yes, it is. What is up, my friends? Welcome into it. It is a Monday, setting that tone, baby. We are ready to rock and roll for a whole nother one. Strap in, buckle up, and let's do this thing as we carpe diem all over this place for the beginning of the week. Welcome into it, as usual, broadcasting out of the heart of the nation in Wichita, Kansas. So many great radio affiliates across the nation doing our thing.
2: Doing live.
1: Like we do every single day here on the show. Hopefully you had a great weekend. It was a interesting weekend to say nonetheless. I finally started recovering a bit from the past few weeks with how crazy it has been behind the scenes, but we are geared up and ready to go for another one. Also, yesterday, kind of a rough day. We'll talk about that in just a minute. But bottom of the hour, we'll have Dr. Daryl Wolf on the program. He is obviously a doctor, and with his website, you can find his ultimate healing guide, The Perfect Day, ways that you can battle chronic illness, we can stay healthy, detox your body, and so much more. We'll look forward to that with a Maha update here on the program in just a little bit. Also, we are less than 40 days away from midterm season. It's like 35, 36 days, I want to say, from Election Day. Are you ready to go and vote? Democrats have yet to actually lay out a policy platform for what they stand on other than Donald Trump bad, Orange Man bad, although we're starting to get some little leaks of what their platform actually looks like, including, by the way, trying to convert BB guns into actual being categorized as firearms to make your 8-year-old have to go through a background check, and focusing on none other than immigration issues.
3: Say what?
1: That's kind of weird, so we'll get to that here in just a moment. First and foremost, though, for those that may be relatively new listeners to the program, welcome aboard. We've been gathering a lot of great new radio affiliates. We are killing it on new podcast listeners across the nation. So first and foremost, welcome. Yesterday, if you are not aware, was a bit of a tough day for some of us. Yesterday, if you do not know or if you're not familiar with this program, that yesterday was the 20-year anniversary of a high school shooting that I actually survived and had to go through 20 years ago yesterday. And you can look it up. It's a very big case, I guess. You can find it on all your stories. But Platte Canyon High School, Bailey, Colorado, 2006, on September 27th, it was a very sad situation, obviously. But we were locked down for 5-6 hours. One individual ended up dying, a good friend of mine, and it was just a tragedy all around. And I always remind individuals during this time of year to do something kind and do something nice out of the blue for somebody else, because we turned it into, from a random act of violence, a random act of hate, to an organization literally that was started by the family of the girl that passed away, of random acts of kindness. And the I Love You Guys Foundation, because for those that don't know, it was, again, up in Platte Canyon High School, Bailey, Colorado, where Emily Keyes, she was a sophomore. I was a senior. We were taking French class together the first period of the day. I had literally just talked to her 20 minutes prior to the lockdown. We wrapped up our French class. We were going to do debate and speech stuff after school together that day. And obviously that didn't happen. But the very last text or the conversation that was sent out to her family from her cell phone was, "I love you guys." And they turned that into the I Love You Guys Foundation with a random act of kindness. The shooter was a guy from Denver, about 45 minutes away. We lived up in the mountains in Bailey, Colorado. If you don't know where that's at, you can look it up. It's a small little town up in the mountains, about half hour away from South Park, Colorado, about 40 minutes away from Breckenridge, Colorado. We used to go snowboarding up there all the time. And we were about 45 minutes away from Denver. It was a straight shot up into the mountains. The individual that did the harm was a guy who just wanted to end it. He was having a lot of mental health issues. He had no priors. He legally purchased his handgun, his firearm that he had, and drove out of his way to find a random place to do a horrible, atrocious thing before he ended his own life. And it was it just happened to be, coincidentally, our community, our little town up in the mountains. He wrote like an 18-page letter to his family saying that they would regret the things that he was about to do, but he couldn't live with himself anymore, and he just wanted to go and take care of it. And he did. And he did. And it was a sad deal all around. So, which is ironic, because I always get a lot of flack around this time that I, you know, do so much with the Second Amendment organizations. And I work so much. I'm on the board for the Kansas State Rifle Association. And I do so much with the pro-gun movements around the nation. I literally just got off the air with Armed American Radio and our good friends over with Mark Walters. And I always get a lot of flack saying, "Andy, how can you support the Second Amendment and guns like that when you went through such a horrendous, atrocious thing?" And I ask very simply, what could have been done with any additional regulations that are out there to prevent a guy who had no priors, no history of doing anything, that wanted to do something

0: something sporadically, on the whim, horribly like that, that would have prevented him to do so. And he walked into a classroom, locked the door, told all the boys to get out, held six girls there, harassed them for a couple hours. The last one was in there, and when SWAT team was able to bust in, she was the last there. He turned the gun on her and then on himself. What exactly could have been done in that situation? So, yes, I support the Second Amendment. Yes, I support pro-gun movements because if there were the opportunity for us to do something, anybody to have done something with a different firearm in that environment, we could have prevented an individual's life from being lost. And we want to try and make sure that never happens again. And as we continue to see school shootings happen across the country over and over and over again, and we give out our thoughts and prayers, that's nice. But what are we going to do about it? Obviously, the gun-free zone sticker doesn't work at a school or at a grocery store or at a theater or at anywhere else that we have them. Obviously, those don't work. So what else can we do to double down on a law that says you're not supposed to harm individuals? I'm curious to see, because I'm still waiting for that extra layer of laws that's going to make you feel good that all of a sudden it's going to turn things around and make sure that never happens again. It is defense to make sure that we keep crazy people from doing crazy things, and it's getting the help for people that feel like they're in that situation to prevent it from happening in the first place. Those conversations are getting better. We're becoming more aware of them, but we still have a lot of work to do. So that's it. It's first and foremost, I can't believe it's been 20 years. 20 years out of high school, that's kind of crazy. Next year, I'll have to go start going to 20-year school reunions and all this other stuff. So it's wild that it's been that long, but we'll never forget that message. 20 years later, just do something nice for somebody. We talk a lot about very controversial issues. They're very emotionally high-driven on this program. It's politics, for crying out loud. People either love what we talk about or hate what we talk about, but it's politics, so it drives people away from each other. Do something nice for someone today, just because. Out of the blue, pay for if you're in a drive-through, pay for someone behind you just because you can. I don't know, help someone carry groceries out to their car. I don't know what you do. Do a random act of kindness just because you can and make the world just a little bit of a better place in your local community. That's my PSA for the day, and welcome into the show for a Monday here on the program. We got a lot to talk about. Let's get into it here, shall we?
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0: I want to go to Washington, D.C. for just a moment because this is going to lead into the campaign trail and the talking points that we're hearing from candidates and from the political parties. One way or the other, but President Donald Trump making an announcement in the Oval Office today, signing an executive order of the largest steel plant in the history of this country in the state of Iowa. That one coming earlier today.
2: Today we're thrilled to announce that Mesabi Metallics will be building the largest steel plant in American history in the great state of Iowa. It's the largest plant, one of the largest plants in the world, but it's the largest plant in America by far. Once completed, Mesabi Metallics' new steel plant will produce 10 million tons of steel per year using iron ore from the company's Minnesota mine. And Minnesota has, I will tell you, they maybe have a lousy governor, but they have great iron ore. They have one of the worst governors in history, a real stupid guy, but they do have good iron ore, which is more important, I guess. But it's the first new iron ore mine in the United States in more than 50 years. With the highest quality ore. In other words, this steel will be mined, melted, and made right here in the USA, which is something very unusual. The project is expected to create up to 6,000 new construction jobs, nearly 2,000 manufacturing and mining jobs, and add another $95 billion to the U.S. economy, which is the number one economy in the world.
0: All right, boom, there we are. So, biggest number one economy in the world. Donald Trump likes to hype that up, especially for midterm season. The largest steel plant in the country. Hold on to your hats, Pittsburgh, and all you Steelers out there, because the Steel City, you're about to be rivaled with the state of Iowa, apparently, now with the largest steel mill in the country. Thousands of workers that are going to be coming and talk about the America First agenda. This is, my friends, the America First agenda. So, welcome aboard. And as we get the raw materials from the United States, from underground here in the U.S. of A, to be produced into 10 million tons of steel mill every single year from this one plant alone, that is the America First agenda. We are not importing the raw materials as much. We're not having to import steel into this country as much, and we can start making it on our own. That is a great feat. On top of all the other investments, on top of all the other announcements, the moving of manufacturing here into the United States, for those that are upset about the foreign policy, for those that are upset that Donald Trump has beat betrayed the America First agenda. This is the America First agenda, and it's very exciting to see. Now, how does this tie into what the Democrats are doing? Well, what kind of jobs is this going to look like? With, what do you say, close to 6,000 jobs in this plant alone? That's pretty awesome. Who's going to work it? Because there have been more increases in private sector jobs, with more people getting jobs in this nation, than we've seen in a very long time. Medium household income prices are increasing, so your medium salaries are going up, and then we're filling in these jobs with Americans. And in fact, I had seen something the last few months, and I want to say, I got to find it again, but there were actually, for the first time in a long time, there were more people being hired as Americans, people looking for jobs that have been not able to find jobs, more of those than people having to be imported in through like the H-1B visa program than we've seen in decades. And that's, again, a really good piece of news, right? That's, we should be proud of that. Now, there has been some pushback in saying that the Trump administration has still had about the same approval rating for when it comes to something like the H-1B visas. How many people could we potentially be importing for agricultural products, or maybe for the steel mills, or for, you know, food, you know, the food processing plants or something like that? Are we still importing individuals into this country? And the answer is yes, but not as much. And what some people don't understand is that we are still approving H-1B visa applications at about the same rate, which is like 80% approval rating, but we're accepting less applications than what we have in the past, if that makes sense. So the approval rating rate, the percentage chance of you actually getting an H-1B visa if you get your application submitted, is still about the same, but we're just accepting less applications. So overall, the H-1B visa program, not as prominent as what it used to be. And according to Vice President J.D. Vance, he talked about that, saying that, yeah, it's still going to be there, but we're not relying on it like we used to with certain industries.
3: We looked at the fraud in the system and we said, you know, one, Congress is not going to pass a law changing this. There just isn't the political will to do it. So what are the things that we can do administratively to ensure that if a tech company is going to try to get an H-1B visa, it's an actual genius. It's a person that is going to significantly enrich the tech ecosystem or the American economy. You know, you're not just replacing one accountant who makes $60,000 with a lower wage foreign accountant who makes $45,000 a year. That is not what the program exists for. And so we came up with this idea to impose a $100,000 fee. We're also looking at various ways of preventing companies that use H-1B visas from laying off a bunch of American workers.
0: All right. So the focus is America First agenda, the American First worker as well, and then substituting and filling in the gaps where we need to with the H-1B visa. And not, by the way, just thinking that people that are coming over here are just going to do all the dirty jobs that we don't want to do. That's not the case. We're just substituting, and where we need to fill in the small gaps here is where we're going to use these H-1B visas, because there are people that have value that can come into this country and help out, but it's not the major one focus. For the longest time, we outsourced all the manufacturing, and then for the stuff we couldn't outsource, we just brought in the cheap labor. Where were the actual American workers here? And thanks to the unions, it kind of drove them off the cliff by advocating for wages way higher than what the market actually set for them. They kind of screwed up the system as well, but we're getting back to a place where we can find that happy medium. And that's good news across the board. As we go into midterm season and the elections, workers are going to see the opportunities that they haven't seen in a while. And I think that's going to bode well for the Republican Party and for us in Congress coming up in November.
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9: Foundations of Freedom. A look at America's founding principles and the leaders who shaped our nation.
10: Ronald Reagan understood that freedom sometimes requires more than quiet diplomacy. It requires moral clarity. On June 12, 1987, standing before the Brandenburg Gate in a divided Berlin, Reagan issued a direct challenge to Soviet leader Mikhail Gorbachev. "Mr. Gorbachev, tear down this wall." The Berlin Wall was more than concrete and barbed wire. It represented a system that restricted movement, divided families, and denied millions the freedoms Americans often take for granted. Reagan refused to treat that division as permanent. He understood that free nations must be willing to identify the difference between liberty and oppression, and have the courage to say so. 2 years later, the Berlin Wall fell. Freedom survives when people refuse to accept tyranny as inevitable. So when freedom is challenged today, will we have the courage to defend it with the same clarity?
11: Hey, I am Brant, and her name is Sherry, and she's a friend and a colleague of mine, and we were just praying for her, actually, because she had a major surgery she just went through.
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7: 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Making common sense great again. This is the Voice of Reason with Andy Hoosier.
0: Yeah, common sense, reason, rationale is what we do in this program each and every day. Welcome back into it for a Monday, setting that tone. Going to carpe diem all over this place, which is the way we do it each and every day here on the show. I want to tell you about my friends over at Americans for Prosperity. As you know, they have declared war on socialism, and you can be part of that movement. You can get your handbook, your guide on how to fight socialism in your area with the elections and what to do in your community by going to their website at AmericansForProsperity.org. Go and check it out. Download it. It's totally free. You don't have to do anything. Just go and sign up for it and download that handbook, that guide to fight socialism. They are America's largest grassroots organization. They have chapters in every single state, 4 million advocates nationwide, and you can be part of that. It's exciting to watch us actually see one of the largest movements. We dominate the grassroots. Democrats do their social media. They run their campaign ads. They try to smear. They try to act like Republicans. They try to lie through their teeth. They do all this stuff. We actually talk to our community. We talk to our neighbors. We knock on doors, and we actually do the legwork, which is why we are so successful in many campaigns. And our friends at AFP, they rock it that way. And you can be part of the movement as well. Bring in that golden age of America. Advocate for prosperity for all with equal opportunity, not equal outcome. And we do it with our friends over at Americans for Prosperity. Check them out online, americansforprosperity.org, and check them out today. All right, so while we have this ongoing battle, what's the platform for the Democrats? I am going to, it is a little bit of a teaser, I'm going to be playing some clips over the next few days and weeks of a candidate here in Kansas, which is now making national news. Fox News picked it up, all the talking heads, my social media is just plastered with this guy. Because he has said some really wild things. He is desperately trying to play middle of the road. By the name of Adam Hamilton, is a pastor out of the Kansas City area, the largest Methodist church, I believe, in the country. So a mega church, millions of dollars, and he's running this campaign as Mr. Moderate. Well, his sermons have been now leaked, not leaked because they were public, but have been exposed for what he really believes in as Mr. Moderate, where you have to repent to God because if you drive a vehicle, you're harming the environment. If you eat meat, you are harming the environment. He says that certain counties in Kansas need to diversify if they're going to survive in the future in some faction. This guy has been a complete nutjob. Oh, and by the way, he created a campaign ad that completely lies about the healthcare industry and someone who is supposedly arrested for not paying a $50 bill to the office of our current senator, who is also a doctor, by the way, U.S. Senator Roger Marshall, that she didn't pay a $50 bill to his office for services and then got arrested in front of her children. That is a complete lie. That didn't happen at all. So we'll talk about that as it goes along. Even though it is focused here in Kansas, apparently Kansas's Senate seat is in play. And this is the type of shenanigans that Democrats are playing in general, not just here in Kansas, but abroad. He's trying to play the middle. Other candidates are just saying really insane things, like the immigration problem we just talked about, the H-1B visa program, the America First workers, where Democrats now are like, hey, workers, America first, just like during the State of the Union, to hell with you as the original Americans. We want the immigrants here, and we want to make sure that that is our number one focus. In fact, they say this.
13: My number one issue is to try and get a resolution on immigration. My biggest goal of what I want to accomplish in politics right now is I want to legalize 7 or 8 or 9 or 10 million people in our country so they will not be subject to deportation.
0: There you go. That is the number one. Look, if you want to talk immigration, I guess all the power to you. Democrats have yet to learn their lesson. Donald Trump won 2 elections. He had a good, strong 3rd election in 2020. He ran on the issue of immigration, and he has won every time, even to the point of the Hispanic community that supported Donald Trump because of his stance on immigration policy. Everybody who has come through the proper channels to become a U.S. citizen, to become a permanent resident in this nation, is going to hear this type of rhetoric where his number one main goal as a Democrat is to give amnesty and legalize 8 to 9 to 10 million illegal aliens in this country just so they're not scrutinized by ICE. Every legal citizen immigrant that has come through this the proper way is going to look at that and say, who is your interest? Who is your people you're looking out for? Is it Americans or is it somebody else that's foreign that you want to try and bring in here intentionally?
14: This is the Voice of Reason with Andy Hoosier.
0: 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T-shirts, hoodies, ball caps, and more, where you can proudly let the world know about your politics with a little bit of truth, reason, and common sense. 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
15: With SRN News, I'm John Scott. Andrew Bailey, one of the FBI's 2 deputy directors, says he's leaving the position after just over a year on the job and will be returning to Missouri to spend time with his family. Bailey was named co-deputy director in August 2025 to serve alongside Dan Bongino. In consumer news, shoppers soon paying more for some popular PepsiCo snacks and drinks, including Doritos, Ruffles, and Sun Chips. The company says prices on certain products will rise by a low to mid-single digit percentage, with increases expected by the end of the year or early 2027. The hike's meant to keep pace with inflation and offset higher commodity, packaging, and transportation costs. In Chicago, Monday night football, the Bears kept the Eagles scoreless after the halftime, beating Philadelphia 27-7. This is SRNU.
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19: If you think socialism is the preferred economic and political view of a minority, a new Gallup poll shows it's growing in favor. More than 4 in 10 Americans have a positive view of socialism for the first time since Gallup began polling on the issue 16 years ago. That's up from 39% of adults surveyed last year. Capitalism, free enterprise, and especially big business are viewed less positively than they once were. Democrats and younger people, but also a growing number of independents, are embracing socialism, according to the poll. Why is socialism gaining in popularity in America? First, we no longer teach the superiority of capitalism in public schools and most universities. Second, the media rarely report on socialism, at least not its negative effects on people and nations. With the exception of Fox News, I've not seen many interviewed who have lived under socialism and its evil twin communism. Those who have spoken out warn Americans we won't like socialism if we choose it. I'm Cal Thomas.
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2: It's America's political therapist. This is the Voice of Reason with Andy Hoosier.
0: Yeah, terrifying you on a regular basis. Welcome back into the program today for a Monday. Setting that tone, doing the thing like we do. I am really intrigued by the way these campaigns are working right now for the Republicans, Democrats right now. I just saw, I was scrolling through some of the headlines on social media over the break, and just the litany of just the wins. Again, the promises made, promises kept. We don't hear about those in the media. They're not going to talk about those in the media, and we'll continue to relay those on to you as the show goes on for the less than countdown of less than 40 days away until election midterm season 2026. I know, right? Crazy times. But I want to shift gears because one of my favorite topics is, of course,
2: what's trending today?
0: The MAHA movement. We like to talk about kind of the MAHA-ish movement here on this program, ways to keep yourself healthy, ways to take your health back into your own hands. And that's what I want to do with our next guest on the program as we go to our...
2: Let's go to the Red State Spirits Hotline.
0: That's right, our great friends over at Red State Spirits. Embrace that true American spirit with some true American spirits. 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I'm telling you, you will be a sucker for it, and it will replace whatever your go-to is right now at redstatespirits.com. On the line with us here, happy to have on, he's got his latest guides and information on his website with the Ultimate Healing Guide, The Perfect Day. Really happy to have on here Dr. Daryl Wolf. Daryl, how are you, my friend?
3: I'm doing great. Thank you so much for having me on.
0: Yeah, it is great to chat with you. There's so much I cannot wait to talk to you about because I'm excited. There is a trend, a movement. I think we've seen it really since COVID, but it's really kind of picked up steam now with some of the policy we're seeing in the industry overall. Are we finally starting to wake up and realize I'm going to take my health back into my own hands and figure out how to heal myself?
3: I'd like to say that. I think that the people that are waking, I think the people that are waking up are truly remembering that they can go from patient to practitioner. Let me just say this. You know, I changed my whole way of running my business a long time ago, and that is that every patient that comes leaves as a practitioner. Because if you want to remain a patient, you're going to get treated, and trust me, you're going to get mistreated.
0: Yeah, that's a great point. Is that that's kind of where I wanted to go. The industry overall, the way that it's set up, the way that doctors are going to med school and that learn about all this stuff, what's that process look like and what has that led to in the industry now when you have someone come in and it's just, all right, here's the issue, here's the symptom, I have a pill for that or a pharmaceutical for that, I'm going to give you this script and then come back and let me know how that goes. And if you have any side effects, don't worry, I got another type of pill that can kind of mask that one. And that's why we see the average American on 6 pharmaceutical pills in the nation now, and we never really actually cure the underlying problem from the get-go.
3: Well, you know what people say to me? They say, Dr. Wolf, the healthcare system is broken. And I said, no, it's not. It's working just fine. Mm. The medical system was never there to heal you. It was there for you not to feel anymore. It was there to numb you out. Medical healthcare has nothing to do with health.
0: Yeah.
3: So let's get that really straight. You know, the Rockefellers, back 130 years ago, went and shut down 110 colleges and universities. It cost them $100 million to do it. And that's when the FDA was actually going bankrupt. And the FDA was told that if you can go and shut these 110 colleges and universities down, you'll never have to worry again about money. And understand something, it's all drugs. Drugs don't heal. There's not one drug that heals out there. And if people were to dive into my information, I uncover it all. I'm not trying to make the medical system look bad. They just are bad.
0: Yeah.
3: Okay?
0: Yeah, it's a very concerning system. Let's talk about what you like to focus on, which is chronic illness, chronic health care. First and foremost, what's some of the major leading factors and drivers for chronic illness in society today?
3: Okay, well, first of all, I don't want to focus on chronic health care. I have to.
0: Yeah.
3: Because people do not want to create a perfect day on an emotional and nutritional level until they're sick. They're programmed that way. okay? And the drivers are, did you know that there was a study done and only 1% of the food in United States in supermarkets is even edible anymore? Did you know that there are 2,200 chemicals in the United States that are banned in other countries around the world? Okay, did you know that now United States is 40th in lineup for countries in the way of, they're 40th with their health. So, you know, at one time they were number one and number two, now they're 40th.
0: Wow.
3: So the reality is this, we were pretty good until we introduced so much sugar and so many carbs into our diet.
0: Nope. Daryl, I think we lost you here. Hold on. We'll see if we can't get you back on. Hang on the line here. We'll try and get that's Dr. Daryl Wolf with the Perfect Date Guide. You can find that on his website at docupdetox.com. And we'll see if we can't get him back here. Had a bit of a tech issue. Let's see if he's back. Daryl, are you with me?
3: Yeah.
0: Oh, there we go. Okay. Well, you cut out there for a minute.
3: I don't know why, but what was I going to say here? Yeah, if we eliminated all sugar and all carbs, you'd say, oh, my God, my body's a miracle.
0: Yeah.
3: And then if you eliminated every type of drug from your life, then you would definitely realize that it's a miracle. What we want to do is make different choices. There it is right there. So if you're not willing to make different choices, and if you're not willing to take a look at whole plant-based foods, and you want to eat processed foods that's synthetic, then you're going down. And I've got to tell you something, my friend. The people that are awake are really awake, but the majority of the population are not. They're still asleep.
0: Yeah, well, and it's so hard. Even if people that I've heard from, a lot of people that want to go down this road, that want to do it, but like you said, it's so difficult to find the real food. And we had this MAHA campaign right now of RFK Jr. of Eat Real Food, which is a great campaign, and I'm glad they're doing it. But if only 1% of the food in the grocery store and in the supermarkets around the country is actual edible food, then that's the difficult part. Where do you find this type of food? Luckily, I live in Kansas. I have, you know, a cattle ranch right down the street where I can get it directly from them, and I don't have to go get the meat off the shelf, which is really nice. I have some of those luxuries. There are a lot of people that don't have that kind of opportunity.
3: Well, you know, the bigger the city and the more you live in a city, the sicker you're going to be.
0: Mm.
3: That's it right there. I mean, it's a setup. It's a setup.
0: Yeah.
3: So, you know, I mean, people don't like to hear that. But if you have the ability to get out of the city, if you have the ability to grow your own garden, if you have the ability to go to where real food is still grown, you need to go there.
0: Yeah. Yeah, it's a work in progress for sure. Chronic illness, is, as you mentioned, it's leading because of some of the stuff that we ingest. What about the environment as well? Things that we breathe in, and, you know, people talk about conspiracy of spraying stuff in the air or even chemicals and pesticides that are on the food when we try to eat them as well. Is there a way to get away from some of that stuff and actually, whether we intake it, we breathe it, or just the stuff that we wear, the dyes that are in our clothes, whatever else, are there ways to try and prevent that type of exposure that's seeping into the body and causing some of these chronic illnesses?
3: Yeah, again, you've got to make different choices. Of course there is. But what about Wi-Fi? I mean, people leave their Wi-Fi on all night. What about blue light poisoning? I mean, you do understand that, you know, every phone, every TV, every computer, all LED lighting gives off blue light. And blue light is 12 noon light. And that is actually radiating the blood and radiating the fluids. And you do know that blue light is more dangerous than 5G. And blue light, okay, if you're around blue light, which most people are, you are not going to be able to lose weight. You are going to have hormonal imbalance. And so people need to go back to the old incandescent lighting. They got sucker punched when the government said, get LED lighting and your electrical bill will go down. Well, that was just a play. I mean, let's put it this way. I know that we might have different opinions, and that's okay. But understand something. The government does not work for the people and never will work for the people. The government is just an extension of an entity that feeds off of people down here, mm-hmm. called bloodlines, called families. I mean, it's a crime syndicate. That's my basic opinion. And you could have a really good person like RFK, but good luck. His hands are tied.
0: Yeah.
3: Let me show me a list of all of the major things he's pulled off. I mean, even Red Dye 40, that's not off the list. You know, if you want to go check it out, he was supposed to do that as soon as he got into office. Well, they're saying that at the end of 2027, corporations have to stop using it. Well, that's too much time from here to there that something else could happen. And most people are going to forget that that was even promised.
0: Yeah. No, it's a great point. I mean, I think you're in friendly territory here with most people that listen to this program realize that, yeah, there's the government's not looking out for our best interest. The government allowed this stuff to happen in the first place. And while you're right, I praise RFK Jr. I think he's doing a great job, but he is dealing with one of the largest beasts and one of the biggest machines in the world when he's trying to tackle this. And it's going to take some time to do it. And I don't know how far he's actually going to be able to make that happen for sure. We got about a minute before we have to take a break here, Daryl, but let's shift gears and let's talk about detoxing, which is what you like to focus on as well. Your website, docofdetox.com. Yeah. How do we detox this stuff out of our body with the certain things that we have ingested, with the stuff that we do have around us? How do we get that out of our system and begin to cleanse?
3: Well, the first thing that we need to do is we need to take a look at the large intestine. As you can see, most people look like they ate a beach ball. Yes or no? That's because they have a private manure pile in their large intestine rotting out, and their good bacteria has gone bad, and the yeast has gone into fungus, and now they've got what you call a leaky gut, and the leaky gut actually is allowing you to actually poop into your bloodstream, poop into your pelvis, and people, they know what I'm talking about now. It's called leaky gut. Everybody talks about it, but the leaky gut's the large intestine created by the fungus that drills holes through you, and also the antibiotics that you take. Nobody knows this, but antibiotics, they're just totally lethal. They're a type of chemo. They actually, when you take it for this problem or that problem, it blows up your good and bad bacteria, and then it creates holes in your intestine and ripping tight junctions apart, and then you start infecting your bloodstream.
0: Golly,
3: and then guess
0: Darryl,
3: what? Where do you think?
0: Yeah, I tell you, well, we got to take a hard break here. Let's continue that conversation. That is a wild description, and I think that's going to be an image in a lot of people's minds of what's going on, but you need to know, and that's why we're having the conversation. Dr. Daryl Wolf, hang on the line. Got to take a break here. Back on The Voice of Reason.
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0: Yeah, welcome back into the program. Great to have you. A few minutes left as we're wrapping things up for your Monday here on the program. Great conversation as we're having with Dr. Daryl Wolf. 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You can find all the information, his latest download you can get, Ultimate Healing Guide, The Perfect Day, as you find ways to detox your body, take your health back into your own hands, and do your thing on your own, realizing that the system may not be looking out for your best interest. I have to ask you, though, Daryl, I was looking at your website and some of the tabs you have on here, which, of course, I was drawn right to one of the tabs at the top, Equipment and Energy Medicine. You got to tell me what energy medicine is, my friend. How can we start utilizing this stuff?
3: Well, right off the bat, Einstein stated that energy medicine would be the future. Now, we know that the human body is an energy medicine device, but if I can wrap this up in a nutshell, here it is. You've got 0.04 volts in every cell. Okay, you've got 50 trillion cells. That means that a human being has 2 trillion volts in their body.
0: Yeah.
3: And you get sick when that voltage drops by 35% in any cell. Okay, when it drops by 15%, you feel pain and suffering, and this is actual science. When it drops 25%, you create parasites, worms in your body. They actually will come into the body because the body is actually decomposing. The tissue is rotting.
0: Mm.
3: When it's 35% deficient in electrical conductivity, it also is an oxygen, and that's what they call cancer, because the cell is suffocating. It's not getting enough oxygen. Dr. Otto Warburg received the Nobel Prize for discovering the cause of cancer, which is 35% deficiency in oxygen and electrical conductivity for more than 3 days. The cell doesn't want to die, so it goes to eating and pooping lactic acid so that it recycles it, and that's why they call cancer cells eternal. Now, we use a device that's called CellSonic Regeneration, which is 25,000 volts put into a harmonic, which will go in and decalcify the actual mitochondria so that they can spin properly to make your energy again. It will also put in electrical conductivity into scar tissue. You know what? As you get older, you get stiffer, right? Grandpa's as stiff as a board because you get inflammation, and it's a flame. It causes dehydration, and your ligaments, your tendons, they shrink a little bit, and your muscles actually thin out. You don't lose the fiber. They dehydrate. just like beef jerky. That's why you get stiff as a board. So what we have to do is understand something, that people only get surgery because there's a calcification block, or your beautiful organs or your muscles or your tendons or your ligaments have turned into beef jerky. So there's not enough circulation there, so they start chopping parts out of you. So what if we could turn around and bring back the proper circulation, oxygenation, electrical conductivity? We're going to restore the tissue. Remember, we don't get rid of scar tissue. We restore the circulation, oxygenation, and electrical conductivity. And we do that through what's called cell-sonic regeneration. Like I said, another device that's called CardioMedBed. You know, we had a contract with the hospitals in the United States. They had what was called a CardioMedBed in there. And a CardioMedBed, you could have somebody come in with a 96% blockage in their heart, put them on the bed for 40 hours, they got a brand new heart. They got brand new arteries, a brand new heart. And it's basically guaranteed, because it's all about circulation. And that's a device where you have cuffs on your lower legs, upper legs, around your pelvis, okay, and around your arms. And what happens is that when you pump this blood in between the heartbeats, okay, you're pumping 60% of the blood from the lower part of the body up into the upper part of the body, and that causes a pressure that actually grows new arteries and new a circulatory system throughout the body, and it'll get rid of blocks in the body.
0: Wow.
3: Okay.
0: That's incredible. Yeah. There's so much to it. There's so many pieces of the human body that we're just starting to understand. And this stuff, I mean, I'm assuming that this is not being taught in normal med school. You're learning about the way the actual body works, but it makes so much sense. And the fact that we have that much power and voltage running through our body is just an amazing craft, an amazing piece of the human mystery that we're trying to figure out. And we can find ways to heal ourselves on that front. Daryl, I could talk to you forever, my friend. We are out of time. What's the website here? Let's go back to it here. DocofDetox.com. 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Go and check him out, Dr. Daryl Wolf. You can also find the ultimate healing guide, The Perfect Day. Daryl, we appreciate it very much, my friend. We got to get you back on and do this again real soon.
3: Thank you, my friend. And you have a beautiful show, and just keep it rocking.
0: Hey, you as well, and I appreciate it very much. We're going to continue on to get that message out and let people start waking up, that aha moment. Hey, I can do this, and I'm going to figure out a way to take care of myself in a better fashion. We're back at it again tomorrow for a Tuesday. Until then, let's keep this going, man. We are counting down the days until midterm season. We'll have more updates for you tomorrow. It is The Voice of Reason. I'm Andy Hoosier. We'll see you back on the radio soon. Bye.
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15: News this hour from Town Hall. I'm John Scott. The United States and China releasing list of products worth about $30 billion each that will see tariff cuts. This deal expected to boost bilateral trade. The announcement follows a meeting between Chinese President Xi Jinping and President Trump in Washington. The list include just over 1,000 U.S. goods entering China and 77 categories of Chinese goods exported to the U.S. Major tech companies are going to testify in front of the New York City Council. That's regarding the potential dangers of AI next week.
18: This marks the first public testimony under oath from AI companies after several whistleblowers and executives issued warnings about the need for regulation. Speakers for companies including Anthropic, OpenAI, Google, and Meta all confirmed with Council Speaker Julie Menin that they will attend the hearing in front of the entire 51-member body. The council also sent a subpoena demanding someone from Elon Musk's SpaceX AI company to attend the rare meeting set for next Monday on October 5th. In New York, I'm Lizzie Radabali.
15: A military mobilization could be on the horizon.
19: The U.S. Army Reserve has issued an urgent directive to commanders asking if local medical, logistics, and engineering units can achieve deployment readiness by late December. Anonymous officials confirmed the 90 to 120-day timeline is part of an active contingency plan focused on Cuba. Backed by Secretary of State Marco Rubio, the Trump administration is increasing pressure on Havana following a tense showdown at the United Nations General Assembly last week. Natalie Rodriguez, Miami.
15: President Trump announcing a new $15 billion steel plant will be built in Iowa with backing from an Indian conglomerate. He says the project will create the largest steel plant in U.S. history, expected to produce 10 million tons of steel a year after it's fully built out. More on these stories from townhall.com.
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0: Is it the tree climber? Is that to handle?
1: Yeah, it's a tree climber. Now, I worked for Pat Salmon, and they had bob trucks at the time. And if you was in a bob truck, certain spots in Memphis would trigger it, and a red light would go off. It would mean it was on both sides, forward facing and seat facing.
0: Mm-hmm.
1: And they would audit the cameras. They busted me one time holding the phone with my shoulder. So, yeah, most cameras have a light that goes off when you're watching, when they're able to watch you. But they had so many trucks that they would audit the account.
0: And when you say audit the account, does that mean what they can go back and look at any recording from any point in time?
1: What they told us in orientation was when that camera goes off, it went to Little Rock to their computers, and then they would go through it later on and look at it. All the red lights that had went off, and the bob trucks were bad going through Memphis. There were certain places when you hit the bump, it was going to go off.
0: Mm-hmm.
1: So they would audit, and they would write you up for it.
0: So that's what led to my question about the guy that's, he's pulled into a rest area. His truck's sitting still. There's no bumps or anything to set the camera off, but somehow they were able to, to see what he was doing in his truck there at the, because he's in the rest area. They call police. He's still in the rest area when they get there, and he gets arrested. I found that rather odd.
1: His E-log must have triggered it, and they wanted to know why he was stopped. Because on E-logs, they go to a system. Some companies have them, like I know a company in North Mississippi, their E-logs run through a company in Jackson, Mississippi, and it tells them when the truck is stopped.
0: Gotcha.
1: And then when you want to know why, when they're supposed to be moving. So
0: that's interesting.
1: Why you figure that one out.
0: Interesting. But you would think that, if you had that, like you said, you got a little light that comes on. I don't know. Maybe he was just unawares, paying no attention, oblivious. I don't know that. Hey, somebody's watching you, brother. You know.
1: Oh yeah. Everybody wants to know. I drive a truck. I'm on paper log. I don't have a camera. They told me if I wanted a camera to buy it, the company would pay for it. But I had one. I never could get it to work because it wanted to Bluetooth through my phone, and it was like a $30 model, and it wouldn't Bluetooth.
0: Mm-hmm.
1: But they told me if I wanted to go buy another one, I could. I mean, you can find nifty cameras now. They're both facing, but they come with GPS and all the little lights and bells and all that. But it would go through my phone. It wouldn't go through their anything that they had at where I work.
0: Mm. Very interesting.
1: So,
0: well, Tree Climber, I do believe you are a first time caller. Is that correct?
1: I've been listening since 81 or 82, parked on the side of that interstate in Cincinnati, Ohio, waiting on my daddy to get up so he could take me home.
0: Wow. All these years, and now you finally give us a ring. Well, I'm going to hook you up. I'm going to get you a $60 coupon, a code, a voucher for you. Go to hotshotsecret.com. Are you a Hotshot Secret user right now?
1: I use it when I need it. I bought some and on the other side of Oklahoma a while back. I was having injector problems and bought some.
0: Yeah. Did it help out?
1: It helped out, but I still had to put an injector in it. But I pulled 80,000 pounds all the way from Syria, Oklahoma to Amarillo, and then come back. I mean, you could tell the difference. I mean, it was better.
0: Good, good.

0: And you were talking about fuel prices. It's $5.69 at the Chrome shop is what it was when I left Amarillo. It's $5.72 around Shawnee, Oklahoma today.
1: Okay.
0: But the big major train truck stops, they've got their fuel jack way up. And I talked to a company in Oklahoma a while back, and she told me, she said, I could get you $60 off of one train and a dollar to a dollar and a nickel off another train. So some of it is jacked up prices.
1: Because they offer the discounts.
0: Right.
1: So they're kind of...
0: It's a fuel program.
1: Gotcha. So they're pretty much getting what they would get anyway if they didn't have the deals, per se.
0: Well, see, that's what I'm saying. We're not on a fuel program. I fuel where I want to fuel, but I fuel the most reasonable. And if I'm getting a discount, like, all right, where I fueled at in Shawnee was $4.72 down the street. At a major chain was $4.14 before you add the six cents of credit card charge.
1: Mm-hmm.
0: I'm in Little Rock, Arkansas. It's $6.43 with the credit card charges at the major chains. But I think it's $5.99, like two exits back.
1: Interesting.
0: So, yeah, I mean, you have to find a fuel card program, and that's where your discounts come in. But, like, if this is a scenario, if you take your camper and you go fill up with diesel, you're not on a fuel program. The truck next to you is. I mean, it's not fair for somebody that's going to go camping or like a small company like us that is not with a fuel program.
1: Mm-hmm.
0: And all that changed with regulations when deregulated all the fuel back then. It offered them to where they could jack the price up. You can go to your neighborhood Walmart. If you're a Walmart customer, the little card, you get a 10-cent discount. But if you don't, you get regular price.
1: Right, right.
0: In the morning, I'll get fuel. Anywhere in town, but you go there, you go a quarter of a mile, it goes up to 20-30 cents. You go the other way, two traffic lights, it's going to be 30 or 40 cents higher.
1: Wow.
0: I mean, I don't get it. Kroger's the same way. We have a Kroger's in town. You leave Kroger's, you go two blocks, gas goes up. It's just, I don't know.
1: It kind of defies the logic, yeah. Yep. I know what you mean. A couple miles can make a 20-30 cent difference.
0: Well, all right, fuel. There's a place in Chiplo. It's a Shell station. $5.89. You go 3 miles to the same company, $5.99. You go five more miles,
1: $6.29,
0: and they're all for the same company. And actually, the one that's $5.29 is closer to where they get the gas from. To make that make sense,
1: right?
0: They're not traveling as far with the gas.
1: Seems to be no rhyme or reason.
0: No. It's just, I can charge you more, and I will.
1: Yeah, well, so, I don't know. Is that called price gouging or whatever, you know? I'll put this price on the marquee, and if somebody wants to pay it, rather than go 2 miles, I guess that's the way it works. Oh, let me see here. Tree Climber, thank you so much. Oh, don't be a stranger. All these years. Been listening for decades. Never dialed us up. President Trump, via Truth Social, this past day, says, Good riddance. After 15 years of Democrats promising climate change is going to destroy the planet, the United Nations top climate committee just admitted that their own projections, RCP 8.5, were wrong, wrong, wrong. For far too long, the climate activists have been used by the Democrats to scare Americans, push horrible energy policies, but fund billions into their bogus research programs. Unlike the Democrats, who use climate alarmism nonsense to push their Green New Scam, my administration will always be based on truth, science, and fact. President Donald J. Trump. And as you just heard on the news break, they just announced the official rollback of the emission requirements, the CAFE standards for the automakers this past day officially. It's 844-844-3388.
2: The Grand National portion of the schedule has come to an end, and we have crowned champions. This is the NTPA Overnight Report from the NTPA headquarters in Marion, Ohio. I'm Greg Hunter. The 39th annual Mitas All-Star Pull-Off was the end of the season, so this week we take a look at who took home some hardware in 2026. Starting off with the Prairie Ag Solutions Light Superstocks, the champ is Brian Bowles by 8 points with his tractor he calls Alter Ego. The Newfields Ag Superstock Diesel tractor title went to Kent Payne, who put 15 points on the rest of the field with the tractor he calls Super Rooster. Moving on to the ProFab Machine Superstock Open Class, the title went to Taking Care of Business by Aaron Hull by half a point. That's right, 0.5 points. The High Torque Super Farm title went to the combo of Lee Butts and Jason Ur, who piloted Press On to an 8-point gap. The Biotech Innovations 4.1 Pro Stock Tractor saw Kevin Lindstrom pilot Hyper Harvester to the title by 3 points. Moving to the Yoder Popcorn Pro Stock Tractors, Kevin Schmucker took the Getter Deer Done to the title by 24 points. A personal favorite class, the two-wheel drive trucks worked tight till the end. The combo of Russ and Kelly Nichols picked up the title with On the Edge by 2 points. Moving on to the A to Z molding four-wheel drive trucks, American Aid and Tommy Torsa got the title by 11 points. The Superstock diesel trucks went the way of Blake DeBrew with Flammable, who almost had it locked up before the final hook in Urbana to wrap up the season. He did win the title by 46 points. The kids always love the Dr. Preload Super Semis, and this year, Pet Coon claimed the title by 13 points with Pete Miller doing the driving. Moving over to the alcohol tractors. First up, the AP1 Insurance and Premier Crop Insurance Modified Mini Tractors. Grant Theobald had the title locked up going into Urbana, but ended up claiming the title by 4 points. As we move over to the full-size tractors, but only with two engines, the GMS Manufacturing and Machine Light Modified Tractors saw Chase Richardson take tag team to the top of the standings by 4 points. The mods saw the consistent Corey Kielmeyer claiming the title with Black Iron's Legend. The unlimited mods were the tightest class, as we had a tie for the title between David Richardson and Joe Ader. They both won 5 events, so it went on to the number of second-place finishes, which went in the way of David Richardson, his 4 runner-ups compared to Joe's 2. It was an action-packed season of polling, and although the Grand National Tour has come to a close, there are a lot of regional hooks still to come. Roanoke Rapids, North Carolina will have 5 classes of Region 4 pollers making their way to the track this Friday and Saturday. Also Saturday, Orrville, Ohio sees 4 classes from Region 2 hook into the sled. Both polls will be streamed live at fullpoll.live. This has been the NTPA Overnight Report. I'm Greg Hunter. Remember, pull hard.
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0: I noticed it's been a few days since we've heard from Philip there in Florida. Anybody talk to Philip? I don't recall him mentioning anything about, like, going on vacation, unless I forgot it. Yeah, I hope everything's all right with Philip there. Meanwhile, hello to the Silver Bullet.
1: How you doing, Steve?
0: Hanging with him.
1: Hello?
0: Is your week off to a good start there, Silver Bullet?
1: Yeah, just left the house this afternoon, just a little after lunch. I'll be passing through your neck of the woods sometime today. Of course, you'll be in the rack. I'm going up there to Bellevue.
0: Ah.
1: The last company I was with had the outside cameras, and then it was a big insurance, I'm going to say break, I guess, for the company to put the inside camera in, what do you call them, in the cab facing?
0: Driver facing, yes, driver facing.
1: Yeah, camera. Driver facing, yeah. It worked off the GPS. Now, this is what safety told me, because I asked questions about it. This is what safety told me. Now, we had a little blue clip lid that you could put up on the camera, and it would block the lens when you stopped.
0: Mm-hmm.
1: That was okay. You could do that. The camera just kept recording. But now, a couple of times I forgot to take the cap off, and safety would call me and say, "Hey, Dave, take your cap off." Oh, crap. You know, and right. You go up there and you pull the cap off, because it would activate through the GPS because it was all wired in under the dash.
0: Yeah.
1: So it was, so it knew, the camera knew when you was moving because of the GPS. Well, so I was told that it runs all the time, it goes to the cloud, but the only time that he can pull footage up of the camera was when the camera alerted.
0: Right.
1: Or, I don't know exactly how it alerted, but it's small little beep, like harsh braking or whatever, you know, right? Or if you looked over to your seat and got your napkin to blow your nose, it would flag you.
0: Really?
1: You know, yes, it was very sensitive about distracted driving. What got me was a harsh brake a couple of times. And due to the insurance, they had to let me go. Which, okay, that's fine. I don't like the in-facing cameras. That's just my personal opinion. I don't have one with the company I'm with now. I don't even have an outside-facing camera. So I really, really have all my P's and Q's about watching everybody and not crowding, because that's how accidents happen, and I have nothing to back my side up with. But besides that, it works off the GPS, and that's, now that, he told me, safety told me that that's the only time that they can pull the footage up, that he can go to the cloud, it'll alert him on his computer, and he could go and look at it. But that was the only footage he could look at is when the camera alerted.
0: Mm-hmm.
1: He couldn't look at any other footage. So I was told.
0: Right.
1: Now, I don't know how true. Maybe he was told to say that. I don't know. But that's what he told me. You know, that's what safety told me.
0: Makes you kind of...
1: Do what?
0: Makes you kind of wonder, right?
1: Yeah. I mean, because it's going to the cloud, but yet the only footage he could see is when the camera alerted. You're still kind of in that. I'm like you with the ladies. Maybe they have a cap. Maybe they don't have a cap. Maybe somebody's watching. Maybe somebody's not. So, yeah, I've got the kind of the same questions you do there, Steve.
0: Mm-hmm.
1: Because, you know, like that guy in Oregon you was talking about, that driver in Oregon. Somebody was watching, and apparently he didn't have a cap, or he didn't put the cap on. So, I mean, I don't know. I know there's different models in different companies that make the cameras. You know, so maybe it was the, I don't know, it's hard to say, right?
0: Yes, sir. Yes, sir. Just things that make you go,
1: Yeah, exactly. Grump hadn't called in tonight?
0: I have not heard from Grump. I have not.
2: 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What about Bob Costas? 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
7: With SRN News, I'm John Scott. The Senate has approved the Protect College Sports Act, a sweeping measure designed to address concerns over fairness and competitive balance in collegiate athletics. The legislation, led by Senators Ted Cruz and Maria Cantwell, passed the chamber by a 77-22 vote following months of bipartisan negotiations and debate. Among changes, the bill grants the NCAA broad federal antitrust protections and places limits on how much athletes can receive for the use of their name, image, and likeness. An appeals court in Iran has confirmed a sentence of 74 lashes handed to a prominent singer who performed without the mandatory hijab. Parastu Ahmadi sang while wearing a sleeveless dress during a concert live-streamed on her YouTube channel. Iran's laws ban public performances by women and require them to wear headscarves. This is SRN News.
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9: Men are in trouble, as Stephen Moore notes in his Unleash Prosperity Hotline newsletter. The greatest threat to America is the decline in marriage and birth rates and the massive increase, now at 30 million, of lonely and unmarried men in their 20s, 30s, and 40s. Magnifying the problem is that women are now dominating the job market. Over the past year, working-age men have lost jobs while women have captured virtually 100% of the net new jobs. Men not working translates into men not marrying, which translates into population rapidly falling and American power declining. This is the consequence of the cultural changes we've experienced since the 1960s. Shacking up instead of marriage, abortion, loss of faith and church attendance, few cultural consequences for any of this behavior, and a feeling among men they are no longer valued, which has created a vacuum women are filling. How do you turn this around? That's a very good question. But does anyone have an answer? I'm Cal Thomas.
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0: right back at it here. Again, 844-844-3388. Alrighty, Silver Bullet, thanks for hanging in there.
1: Okay. Did you see the Pittsburgh-Cincinnati game?
0: I had to go to bed before the end. I watched the first three quarters, and I don't know. I did. I had a gut feeling that the Bengals were going to lose that, and sure enough, they did.
1: That was a good game, though.
0: Oh, yeah, it was a good game. Yeah, it was just the most inopportune time for a fumble.
1: Right.
0: Yeah.
1: I wasn't listening Thursday night, so I don't know what your pick was for the Texas-Tennessee. Who did you pick?
0: Ultimately, all three of us picked Texas on that one.
1: Oh, I was surprised, but they did win. Now, they didn't play very well. Manning did not have a very good day. We did come out on top, but they didn't play very well.
0: Right.
1: And did you see the Chicago game tonight? Philadelphia got embarrassed in Chicago.
0: Now, that I did not
1: 27
0: see.
1: 27-7.
0: Really?
1: Oh, that was Chicago just run all over them. They just didn't have no offense at all. Chicago stepped it up. No doubt about it, the Bears stepped up.
0: Wow.
1: They were ready to play. And, of course, we're not even going to mention the Dallas game.
0: Hard play.
1: They're on that up and down roller coaster right. Like they was the last 2 years.
0: They had, through that game, there were points of celebration, but at the end, nope. All right, well, Silver Bullet, thanks for checking. I think you lost his cell there. So, what do you say? 844-844-3388. Shout out to the rubber duck. Yeah, our discussion about the driver-facing cameras. I said, good morning, all. You know how I feel about that camera facing inward. Yeah, so strongly that I stayed parked. Had an opportunity to get out there because now I ain't driving a truck that's watching me all the time. The camera basically talks to a data center. The AI is monitoring your every move to determine if it's something they deem unsafe. You know, some things are left best unseen, right? Then it was good to hear from the tree climber. He said, when tree climber said 81, yeah, I was listening to your dad under the pillow on a Radio Shack 9-volt handheld radio. Yeah, inboard cameras? Nope. Not in those days. And we weren't having accidents, having to change the dial every 50 miles, rolling up and down the interstate. Meanwhile, the flock cameras, the dash cams, driver facing, all that goes to the so-called cloud. Yeah, well, that's what the data center guys say. Hello, Gary Montgomery. Morning, Steve, and all the overnight crew on this Taco Tuesday. Tad bit late to the party, 55 degrees at this hour, though, Southwest Ohio. Good to have you with us. All right, back to the rest of the story. So the Senate voted. We're talking sports. The Senate voting Monday night to indeed pass the Protect College Sports Act with bipartisan support, sending the amended version to the House for final passage. Now, this was a very bipartisan, 77 yeas, 22 nays split that aims to address the growing concerns about fairness and equity in college sports. It also seeks to bolster the National Collegiate Athletic Association's power to enforce its own rules by shielding it from lawsuit challenging those rules. Let's see who made the statement here. As Senate Majority Leader John Thune says, I'm proud the Senate passed the Protect College Sports Act, which will restore stability in college athletics and ensure South Dakota's colleges and universities can continue to provide pivotal student-athlete experiences on our campuses by addressing some of the largest issues in college sports today. This bill will ensure the same opportunities that were available for student-athletes like my dad and my daughter will still be available for the next generation. Now, the legislation also seeks to cap agent fees 5% and school spending on athletes at $50 million annually. I'm not sure how that's, you know, that's could be, you know, one of the big impacts on some of these institutions. We were talking, I think that was our Friday night program with Grump, where he did indeed confirm to me that Ohio spent like $84 million. And I believe that that was on the football program. And I think some 50-some plus million of that was like in the NIL fees, if memory serves. If they're going to cap it at $50 million, is that going to be in total, you know, for student fees, agent fees, you know, all that? Or I'm not really sure. Texas Republican Senator Ted Cruz and Washington Democrat Senator Maria Cantwell pretty much led the months-long negotiations on this. Cruz said it would be nice if college sports could somehow magically fix itself, but this is a matter of law, federal law, and only Congress, he says, can fix it. I know some argue that college sports are doing just fine. They point to high television ratings, enthusiastic fan bases, packed stadiums. But popularity does not demonstrate that the system is healthy. It simply proves that the system is worth saving, he said. So the legislation goes, I guess, back to the House, where it does face some known opposition from the Congressional Black Caucus and several labor groups that are concerned that the legislation will disproportionately harm minority athletes and their earning potential. So I guess the House, they say, is expected to vote on it when they return from their recess, which they're in recess right now till after the midterm elections. So that'll be, I guess, what, like second week of November before they actually come back to address that. Clear lines, 844-844-3388. So I guess it was a bit of good news. The U.S. and China releasing Monday reciprocal lists of products worth about $30 billion each that will see tariff cuts, a deal that's expected to boost bilateral trade. Just days after President Xi Jinping met with President Trump in Washington, his first state visit to the U.S. since 2015. U.S. had already reduced tariffs against China after the president's, China, after Trump's tariffs reached as high as 145% at one point last year. China's Commerce Ministry said in a statement the agreement will help strengthen trade cooperation. So the list, they say, includes some 1,600-plus items of U.S. goods entering China, ranging from agricultural commodities, personal care products, to timber and medical equipment. Coal from the U.S. will also be included. For Chinese goods exported to the United States, 77 categories covered, including fireworks, tableware, glass and wooden Christmas ornaments, soccer balls. Yeah, tariff rates on over 90% of the products would be subject to what they call most favored nation levels. according to the Chinese Commerce Ministry, meaning that country-specific tariffs will effectively be eliminated here. Trade Representative Jamison Greer, in a separate statement, said the product list focused on non-sensitive goods on each side that could benefit from more favorable tariff treatment. The deal could help restore and secure market access for U.S. farmers, manufacturers, businesses, and workers, while benefiting American consumers with imports from China, including household goods and toys. Both countries said they agreed the list may be adjusted later as needed, but amendments were likely to be no more than on an annual basis. Yeah, the two countries agreed to further cooperate in the agricultural sector, forming a group under the Board of Trade established back in May to optimize bilateral trade. Sectors of strategic importance for both countries, like chips, electric vehicles, and batteries, those were not covered under the agreement. Now, according to the chief economist for Greater China in ING Bank, this is a positive outcome for these products compared to a smaller tariff cut that could lead to a more significant boost to bilateral trade. The lowered tariffs, though, could be a win for U.S. consumer brands. According to the CEO of WPIC Marketing and Technologies, some of the products covered by China's list of U.S. imports include fast-growing products and categories, hair care, personal care products, infant formula. Yeah, the U.S. list for Chinese imports focused more on consumer goods, which could help lower U.S. inflation while also allowing Chinese firms to export much more of their overcapacity. Now, some experts say the economic impact at $30 billion each way may be limited overall. Yeah. U.S. exports to China were roughly $68 billion through the first 7 months of this year. Chinese exports to the U.S. were about $270 billion for the first 8 months. So a $30 billion deal each way will be more meaningful for U.S. exports in terms of percentage share. While the deal did not cover sensitive strategic goods, analysts believe U.S.-China trade will likely continue to recover for the rest of the year after the steep U.S. tariffs on Chinese products last year did put a hit on bilateral trade. Last week, they also reached a two-month extension of the broader trade truce that was set to expire on November 10th, extending that to January. China's trade surplus that hit a record $1.2 trillion last year will remain elevated. By August, it stood at about $800 billion. So this year's surplus is on pace to exceed last year's record. The U.S. is also investigating China among 16 trading partners in its Section 301 probe on excess industrial capacity. They could impose additional tariffs when that investigation concludes. Yeah, with more meetings set between Trump and Xi, including the Asia-Pacific Economic Cooperation Summit coming up in November and the Group of 20 Summit in Florida coming up in December. We can't expect a major flare-up of trade tensions before the end of the year. Not expecting that. 844-844-3388, the Steve Summers Overnight Drive.
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0: Shout out to Shorty. Sent me a couple links in developing stories. What do we have, like, some new rules for the college football playoff selection committee, apparently? All right, we'll share that with you coming up here. First, yeah, I saw some of the discussion over the weekend. Some meteorologists, yeah, here and there, all talking about, you know, the incredible intensification of Hurricane Polo at the time. Yeah, apparently some weather analyst said if there was ever a reason to add a new category. Yeah, we got a category one through category five hurricane list, right? Yeah, five's as big as they get. It's this particular storm, if there's ever a need for a category six, this is the one. Yeah, this storm reaching category five strength, the highest official rating that's reserved for storms with winds of at least 157 miles per hour. It did that three times last week. Yeah, prompting one meteorologist to suggest it may be long in a category that doesn't even officially exist. Polo went through a period of what can only be described as explosively rapid intensification. Yeah, one of the atmospheric scientists at the Global Modeling and Simulation Office. Yeah, this was rapid intensification. Yeah, from NASA's official website. Yeah, the powerful hurricane's current forecast path. Yeah, obviously moving ashore Baja California Sur, which it is now, yeah, in the process of doing. Yeah, the satellite imagery, of course, over the weekend was very impressive. The large, clear eye, the extensive outflow pattern. Yeah, weak winds above the system and good outflow at the top of the system also contributed to the rapid intensification. But as Polo was developing, it was moving over areas in the Pacific Ocean where sea surface temperatures apparently were as high as 90 degrees. Yeah, several degrees warmer than usual for mid to late September. Yeah, surface waters across much of the region were above 82 degrees. Yeah, that's the temperature generally required to sustain and intensify hurricanes. Yeah, the Daily Mail reporting residents stacking sandbags to fortify beachfront shops. Yeah, some evacuating homes in the coastal areas late last week. Mexican authorities had opened shelters, cleared people from the southwestern coastal beaches. 15,000 security personnel deployed across the area. But the first recorded hurricane in the eastern Pacific, they say, to reach Category 5 strength on three separate occasions. Despite the strength, I guess this is considered a tightly wrapped. The hurricane force winds extended only like 40 miles from the center. Tropical storm force winds were reaching just 125 miles away from the storm center. So, I mean, yeah, wrapped up, yeah, tight as a drum, this storm was. But as we speak, crossing the Baja California Sur region, looking to, again, be crossing the Gulf of California on through Tuesday, continuing ultimately to bring that surge of moisture into the southwestern USA, where they're already seeing plenty of rain with that first disturbance. All right, so we roll toward the midnight hour, coming our way just ahead on the West Coast. We'll welcome you into a Tuesday. Plenty of room for you at 844-844-3388. 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
2: Ronald Reagan understood that freedom sometimes requires more than quiet diplomacy. It requires moral clarity. On June 12, 1987, standing before the Brandenburg Gate in a divided Berlin, Reagan issued a direct challenge to Soviet leader Mikhail Gorbachev. "Mr. Gorbachev, tear down this wall." The Berlin Wall was more than concrete and barbed wire. It represented a system that restricted movement, divided families, and denied millions the freedoms Americans often take for granted. Reagan refused to treat that division as permanent. He understood that free nations must be willing to identify the difference between liberty and oppression, and have the courage to say so. 2 years later, the Berlin Wall fell. Freedom survives when people refuse to accept tyranny as inevitable. So when freedom is challenged today, will we have the courage to defend it with the same clarity?
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5: 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The Answer. KLUP. Terrell Hills. San Antonio.
6: News this hour from Town Hall. I'm John Scott. 8 counties in New Jersey remain under a state of emergency as crews continue to restore power in areas hard hit from a nor'easter.
7: The storm caused street flooding in numerous communities along the Jersey Shore. There were voluntary evacuations in Manasquan, where this guy says it was a close call.
8: Oh, this is the worst. This one was the worst for us. Another foot or two higher, it would have been in the house.
7: First responders dealt with home and vehicle water rescues in Seabright, and significant beach erosions being reported in the Brigantine area. Governor Mikey Sherrill says NJDEP crews will be inspecting the beaches.
9: We will start fixing what we can and submit an application for federal assistance, if appropriate.
7: There are school districts either closed or with delayed openings today. In New Jersey, I'm Scott Pringle.
6: Wind is whipping Mexico's northern Pacific coast, and water has started to flood some streets as Hurricane Polo bears down on Baja California Sur. The hurricane threatening flash floods and mudslides in the fishing town of Puerto San Carlos. High tides and pounding waves from Polo were breaching sea barriers as residents worried for their homes in the mostly empty town. Polo could bring heavy rain and flooding to parts of the U.S. Southwest later in the week. A Haitian-American pastor on trial in Miami federal court for allegedly conspiring to kidnap and kill Haiti's president in 2021.
10: 67-year-old Christian Emmanuel Sinan's jury trial comes as the Florida-based doctor was unable to stand trial with four other men due to health reasons. Former federal prosecutor David Weinstein on his motive.
11: Now, you know, remember, he was trying to be, I believe, the next president, and so the incentive here for him is a little bit different than those of the other people who were involved.
10: Sinan has pleaded not guilty to 8 charges, the most serious being conspiring to kidnap or kill a person outside the U.S. If convicted, he faces life in prison. Karen Curtis, Miami.
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16: Men are in trouble. As Stephen Moore notes in his Unleash Prosperity Hotline newsletter, the greatest threat to America is the decline in marriage and birth rates and the massive increase, now at 30 million, of lonely and unmarried men in their 20s, 30s, and 40s. Magnifying the problem is that women are now dominating the job market. Over the past year, working-age men have lost jobs while women have captured virtually 100% of the net new jobs. Men not working translates into men not marrying, which translates into population rapidly falling and American power declining. This is the consequence of the cultural changes we've experienced since the 1960s. Shacking up instead of marriage, abortion, loss of faith and church attendance, few cultural consequences for any of this behavior, and a feeling among men they are no longer valued, which has created a vacuum women are filling. How do you turn this around? That's a very good question. But does anyone have an answer? I'm Cal Thomas.
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0: fraternity, and the kid said he OD'd on cocaine. Something about the fraternity was a dry fraternity, and all they did was cocaine over there. I can admit to that, because that's all they talk about in the Uber, especially that fraternity doing cocaine. Mm. I don't know about the youngest one.
1: Interesting. I knew they were looking at the Kraton stuff, but that might make more sense with if they were doing cocaine.
0: Yeah, well, LSU was in town that weekend. They said he got some bad cocaine from there.
1: Wow. Sad.
0: No. And then probably the Kraton had a little bit to do with it. They got that new, I don't know how to pronounce it, but that new thing that's supposedly worse than fentanyl.
1: Mm-hmm.
0: They say that Kraton might have had that mixed in with it.
1: Wow.
0: You know, they also arrested two guys for selling that stuff there in Oxford.
1: In Oxford, Ohio, or was that?
0: No, Oxford, Mississippi.
1: Mississippi, okay.
0: Yeah, they're at Ole Miss. They arrested, they raided a vape shop there in town and found, got them with 500 pills of Kraton and a bunch of TCH, marijuana vapes, stuff. And so they arrested two of them, and supposedly the owner of the vape shop had got arrested last year for selling drugs. Well, I guess they let him out of the jail on bond, and when they did, he skipped the country, and they can't find him.
1: Gone. Not surprising.
0: Yeah. Well, they're all Middle Eastern.
1: Well, all right, Ed, everything else going all right?
0: Yeah, everything else is going all right. Did you hear Fox News, that little 18-year-old girl telling she got roofied in Oxford on LSU weekend?
1: I missed that.
0: Yeah, some little 18-year-old girl blamed the OPD, Oxford Police Department, of not doing nothing about her. She said she got a roofied in one of the bars down there. Mm-hmm. And what the hell was an 18-year-old kid doing in a bar drinking?
1: Good question, right? Got to be 21 and up to enter. That's the idea.
0: Yeah. So they said the captain called her, or the police chief called her out on that, because I think they would have took her to jail for being underage.
1: I don't know. I guess they could they go back after the bar as well for allowing her in and serve?
0: Yeah, he said it wasn't true. None of it was true. She was just trying to get on Fox News. It was only reported one. I only heard one time it being reported.
1: Gotcha.
0: So, but everything else has been going pretty good.
1: Well, all right. Appreciate you checking in, Ed. Safe travels out there. I guess he's still doing the Uber thing. That's why he's Uber Ed. On to freight waves this past day. Industry update. Yeah, I realize with the tax changes, the tax cuts under President Trump back first time around, that ultimately kind of eliminated the per diem for many in the trucking industry. What, about half no longer eligible? That's because they kind of doubled the standard deduction and all that. But as far as those who do receive a per diem, the IRS is holding the transportation-specific per diem rate flat for the fiscal year that starts October 1. That means that's going to

0: keep the meals and incidental expense allowance at $80 a day. For travel in the continental U.S., 86 per day outside the U.S. The separate high-low substantiation method that's open to any company not limited to trucking is actually rising. The high-cost locality rate climbs to $329, up from $319. And the rate for all other areas increases from $225 now up to $230. The list of high-cost localities shifts to Panama City, Florida. Panama City, Florida drops off entirely, while designations like Aspen, Colorado, all year except October and November, and New York City, all 12 months carry over. I guess at the end of the day, drivers on the transportation-specific method get no increase this year, while companies using what they call the high-low method get a modest bump. Carriers should confirm which method their per diem program actually uses before assuming everyone's rate actually went up. Then on the autonomous vehicle front, the update, Aurora Innovation is targeting more than 30,000 driverless trucks on the road by the year 2030, with revenue climbing past $5 billion and gross margins near 60%. According to Thomas Wasson's reporting, the company plans to exit this year, 2026, with 200 fully allocated driverless trucks and an $80 million revenue run rate. That's going to scale to more than 1,000 trucks and roughly $200 million in revenue by the end of next year. Aurora expects to reach gross margin break-even when they hit 500 trucks. That'll be in the first half of next year. They need 7,500 trucks running to hit what they call positive free cash flow by 2028, backed by $185 million in planned 2027 capital spending. That falls below $50 million the following year. Warner executive said the economics become viable at scale. Aurora's chief financial officer, David Madej, pointed to a market of more than 2 million trucks in operation and 250,000 built every year. It's kind of like the runway. In other words, the math needs volume before it needs anything else. 500 trucks to break even, 7,500 trucks to actually turn cash flow positive. Yeah, insurance rates are already projected to fall anywhere from 15% to 25% a year as the autonomous mileage data accumulates. That's the input that's most likely to move the timeline at the end of the day. Then on to Amazon. Amazon started letting sellers reach 8 countries from a single U.S. warehouse shipment this week, expanding a fulfillment program that up until now processed inventory one country at a time. Global warehousing and distribution currently connects the United States, the UK, Japan, Germany, France, Italy, Spain, and Canada, all set to come online by the end of this year. Storage costs under the program run 45% lower than Amazon's existing single-country warehousing and distribution service. the FBA replenishment moves 5 days faster. Compliance testing is expanding to electronics and baby products by the end of the year. Other categories expansion planned for next year. Going global meant essentially starting a new business in each country, according to Amazon's vice president of worldwide fulfillment. Morov, co-founder, said the program helped him understand the requirements for each country that removed a lot of complexity. Only 30% of Amazon's selling partners currently list in more than one country. Yeah, even those sellers who do earn 70% more revenue on average than single country sellers. Toy sellers in the pilot program reported 60% savings on compliance cost. Yeah, one of the pilot sellers said her three-person team now spends about 5 hours at the end of each month managing multiple sales channels, down from what used to require separate country-by-country operations. Amazon is absorbing the compliance and logistic friction that used to require a dedicated international freight forwarder or a country-specific third-party logistics relationship. Yeah, sellers who have stayed U.S. only because going global meant hiring now have one less excuse. 95% of independent sellers already run multiple sales channels, so the geographic expansion gap looks more like an open opportunity versus, what would you call it, a structural barrier, I guess they'd say. Around the country, it's 844-844-3388.
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0: All right, according to the Breitbart News Report, it's kind of like the annual tradition. You get down toward the end of the college football season, and there's controversy surrounding teams that some say they only lost one game all season long, and these guys lost two games, and the one loss team didn't make the playoffs. It's just year after year. They say the College Football Playoff Selection Committee has a difficult job. It's virtually impossible to please all parties interested. In the current format, 12 college football teams reach the playoffs, which has become the ultimate sign of success or failure for a program's season. Coaching changes are decided based on playoff appearances. Conference bragging rights, both in public discourse and in deliberations, are determined based on playoff appearances. Now, given the competing priorities at play, there's little chance of keeping everybody happy, right? There's always going to be that 13th best team in the country, or a Power Four school that feels like they missed out to allow a group of six school to reach the tournament. Conferences will advocate for more of their member teams to be included. Group of six schools will argue they deserve to be included after a good season, even if their schedules cannot match up to the top teams. It's a guarantee that their choices will lead to disagreement, debate, and some level of unhappiness, especially because the rankings are based on human evaluation. And, of course, humans make mistakes. Humans are biased. They have their own individual priorities and valuations. That's what makes the opacity of the committee's process and their evaluation tools so frustrating. For years, committee members, they say, have spoken about how they incorporate the strength of schedule, the resume, into their deliberations, and their top 25 poll. There's very little transparency as to how they determine the strength of schedule and the resume. It's nice to say it, but it's another to show your work. Are they creating their own metrics based on wins and losses against, say, AP-ranked teams? Or is it just the eye test? Do they use more advanced computer-driven analytics? I guess nobody knows. Well, we don't. Well, the committee revealed that they're now adding another metric to help inform their discussions. That is strength of conference. Oh my, more metrics with little transparency that will lead to more debate and probably more disagreement. Heather Dinch from ESPN reported that the committee would now incorporate this new metric to help separate teams within the league, stating that the selection committee will incorporate another data point in late November that helps determine the strength of each conference based on the schedule strength of each team in its league. The idea is to help separate the teams in the same league with similar records based on the strength of their conference opponents. Example, PSU doesn't play Oregon. They don't play Ohio State or IU. It'll help separate teams with comparable records in different conferences based on how tough their league opponents were. All right, he says, it sure sounds reasonable enough, but what is it based on? How are they evaluating which teams have faced the strongest conference opponents, the win-loss record? Is it AP top 25 poll appearances, random eye tests, computer analytics? How do they determine how to separate teams that have comparable records in different conferences? Again, the question the committee wants to answer to, or they want answers to, evaluating different schedules and conferences, they're all valuable and important debates. The issue is that there's no transparency on how are they going to do it. Some fans look at wins and losses or head-to-head matchups. Some like to use ranked wins or ranked games. Yeah, those can often be misleading based on when those games happen. For example, Texas A&M counts as a ranked win for LSU. Even though it's clear the Aggies are far from a top 25 team. Others like to use analytics-based systems, more objective, less biased towards a specific school or conference. That should be the preference. Remove the bias, evaluate teams objectively, combine metrics to find the best teams that fit the criteria, and limit the amount of campaigning and importance of the typically awful Associated Press poll. That should be the goal, but will it be the outcome? Again, from a Breitbart News report. Clear lines at 844-844-3388. 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
11: With SRN News, I'm John Scott. Wind is whipping Mexico's northern Pacific coast, and water has started to flood some streets as Hurricane Polo bears down on Baja California Sur. The hurricane threatening flash floods and mudslides in the fishing town of Puerto San Carlos. High tides and pounding waves from Polo breaching sea barriers as residents worried for their homes in the mostly empty town. Polo, a Category 3 storm, and is expected to bring heavy rain to the southwest U.S. later this week. Meanwhile, Hurricane Nolo could still bring torrential rain to parts of Hawaii. A man who spent decades on Utah's death row being released on bail after prosecutors say newly analyzed DNA evidence did not link him to a 1985 killing. The judge ordered 71-year-old Douglas Stewart Carter released hours after a bond hearing on Monday. This is SR.
12: Foundations of Freedom, a look at America's founding principles and the leaders who shaped our nation.
13: Ronald Reagan understood that freedom sometimes requires more than quiet diplomacy. It requires moral clarity. On June 12, 1987, standing before the Brandenburg Gate in a divided Berlin, Reagan issued a direct challenge to Soviet leader Mikhail Gorbachev. "Mr. Gorbachev, tear down this wall." The Berlin Wall was more than concrete and barbed wire. It represented a system that restricted movement, divided families, and denied millions the freedoms Americans often take for granted. Reagan refused to treat that division as permanent. He understood that free nations must be willing to identify the difference between liberty and oppression, and have the courage to say so. 2 years later, the Berlin Wall fell. Freedom survives when people refuse to accept tyranny as inevitable. So when freedom is challenged today, will we have the courage to defend it with the same clarity?
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15: We are less than 40 days away from midterm season 2026 across the nation, and many candidates are hitting the campaign trail harder than ever. And headlines this week show that many Republican organizations around the country are trying to distance themselves away from Donald Trump. I don't know if that's actually true. Now, here's the thing. The Republican Party does have a history of trying to play more moderate in a general election, hoping to get some of those blue dog Democrats and independents to vote for a Republican, but it never actually happens. At the same time, if Republican groups are trying to distance themselves from Donald Trump, then they're not quite reading the room properly after Donald Trump's endorsed candidates won overwhelmingly in primaries all over the country. Whether Republicans like it or not, Donald Trump is still the Republican Party. On the other side, though, who are Democrats bringing up to try and campaign on the trail? It's not Barack Obama. It's not Joe Biden, but it's the celebrity and the wisdom from Kamala Harris. And after the beating she got in 2024, that should be a sign of the desperation and the state the Democrats are in trying to hype up this blue wave that they're pretending to see in November. I'm Andy Hoosier.
18: 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Written by people who actually believe what you believe. Town Hall tells the stories the corporate press buries. From President Trump to Capitol Hill. 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
19: 9:30 a.m. The Answer. Drive.

0: details on what they described as an elaborate CDL bribery scheme. Yeah, could be looking at some prison time for six individuals in the state of Louisiana. Meanwhile, we'll get an update on the Middle East. Are we talking? Talks are on, talks are off. Deal, no deal. Yeah, mediators supposedly still working with Iran and the U.S. trying to broker a deal. To me, I think it's a sign that this is going to be a longer-term situation as the USS Theodore Roosevelt leaving San Diego on Sunday. Expected deployment to the Middle East. The aircraft carrier slated to relieve another U.S. warship as the Iran war stretches into month number 8. Again, to me, that sounds like we're going to be there in a while. All right, more details forthcoming. First, the CNN dog.
1: Good morning.
0: How's your week starting now?
1: Go ahead. It's good. It's good. Question I have is, when you were talking about you only saved like 28 seconds in speeding.
0: Yes.
1: Well, you watch a lot of NASCAR and some Kentucky Derbies and other Derbies and maybe marathon runs. If something is keeping an even pace, don't you think it'd make up more time than 28 seconds? I guess it depends on how far you're traveling.
0: If you're gonna, if you're gonna be speeding, say on the interstate, and you're gonna be speeding for like a full hour, you're gonna be probably making up. It's minutes of time you might shave from your trip. Yeah, I was citing the examples of more or less when you're in the stop and go traffic, having the person that's doing 50 and the 35, but then they come to the stoplight. Well, the people that are doing the 35, suddenly they're right behind them again. They're not making up any time.
1: No, I agree with that, and I'm not condoning speeding whatsoever. That's not what I'm trying to get at. It's just I'm just trying to analyze the math and science of that, because then technically everybody would be crossing the finish line close to each other.
0: Right.
1: On every instance, but some of them are significantly slower.
0: So obviously, if you're, I don't know, 60 miles an hour, a mile a minute, if you're going to do 70 and a 60 and you get a full hour in, you've shaved over 10 minutes off that hour, right?
1: Something like that.
0: Yeah.
1: Doing driver training, we tell people that you have to be willing to give up at least 15, if not 20 minutes of your time just to be extra safe, It might. And then when you use a GPS, the GPS is based upon the posted speed limit if you maintain that all the way straight through. You'd be close to target, but, of course, a lot of factors change, and there's a lot of math and science when it comes to backups. It measures the vehicles that are in front of you, how they're traversing the roadways, and they refocus your time or regenerate your time, getting you updates on what your ETA possibly would be. Okay. Another question I have for you. I made that one song about, trucking radio show, your show. Did you hear that one or no?
0: That's not ringing a bell.
1: Okay. What I was going to ask you permission for is, I know you hand out bumper stickers sometimes or T-shirts. I have an opportunity to put that icon on my on my song, and then I could put it out into the mix. You know, it gets about 100 to 150 views, depends how many people actually like it.
0: Right.
1: Would you be okay with that?
0: Yeah, like the Steve Summers Overnight Drive logo thing, like some of the T-shirts and stuff.
1: Yeah.
0: That's fine with me.
1: Okay, because the song's called Overnight Drive, and then it makes references that there's the news, weather, and a cast of characters. And believe it or not, it breaks down a few things in there. I don't know if Pappy is a local cop or a sheriff, but it mentions a sheriff. It mentions a preacher, you know, a couple times in the song. It's actually quite fitting to your show.
0: Kind of talking about the cast of characters, right? Yeah, Pappy was a sheriff.
1: Well, then it fits him perfectly. It says a bored sheriff. I'm pretty sure AI probably analyzed that song. If you would like, I'll send you a copy and you can put it up on maybe YouTube or something. Or not YouTube, but Facebook.
0: Yeah.
1: Yeah. And then I also made a video about the 80s where this person supposedly fell off a bicycle and went into the future, and the girl's reading back to him. So let me get this straight, you know. This happens in the future, this happens in the future, this happens, you know. Maybe you should stop watching Back to the Future.
0: Right.
1: You know, because she's supposedly in 1985 when she's giving him this information back. So I'll send you a copy of that, too. It's pretty interesting.
0: There you go. Sounds like a plan, yeah.
1: Yeah. Other than that, everything's going pretty good. I hope everybody votes. I'm not telling you which way to vote, but this is probably the most significant time to vote, especially midterms. For a long time, everybody kind of avoided the midterms. But this vote is very, very important on both sides.
0: It will,
1: you know,
0: be,
1: like
0: it'll be a very consequential midterm. Yes, indeed.
1: Yes. Yes. And please vote. You know, I'll bring it up a couple times extra just in case I missed anybody listening. But a lot of people think that my vote don't count, or my opinion does not count, or there's nothing I could do to change anything. As an individual, possibly, but as a collective, definitely makes differences.
0: Mm-hmm.
1: So, and you don't know what's going to happen on the other side. I get it. I totally get it. But I am very positive to what your show talks about a lot, and I believe that it'll be a good thing.
0: Mm-hmm.
1: But we'll see. All right, Steve, thank you very much. I enjoy your show. I'll be listening.
0: Great to hear from you. CNI Dog, thanks for checking in. And it's traditional. It's voter turnout in midterms. Do a quick, you know, I guess the overall voter turnout of the United States is much lower than other countries. It's about, you know, say, 60% in presidential elections, a mere 40% when it comes to midterm election years. Less than half the population determining which direction the country's going to go. Now, in other countries, there are countries that have, like, mandatory voting. It's like 90% there. 70% overall in other developed countries. Turnout in the United States fluctuates in national elections. In recent decades, about 60% of the voting eligible population votes during the presidential election years. as we said, 40 for the midterms in both 2020 and 2018. The highest presidential and midterm turnout in over a century. But when you look at the rest of the world by international standards, yeah, turnout in this country for some odd reason is low. Countries like Australia, Belgium, Chile, voter turnout is near 90% in the 2000s. Other countries like Austria, Sweden, Italy, they experienced turnout rates near 80%. Turnout is measured in different ways. A percentage of the populations that is old enough to vote, that's the voting age population turnout, or you can break down a percentage of the number of eligible voters, voting eligible population turnout. It's easy to confuse the different measures of participation. And it maybe some misleading inferences about the health of our republic. It says democracy here, but we are a republic, a constitutional republic. This is especially true when comparing turnout in the U.S., which is often measured in terms of voting eligible population or voting age population. When it comes to other countries, where they tend to measure turnout in terms of registered voters. Now, how many people in the U.S. vote? In the first few presidential elections, most states either did not hold popular elections or imposed a property requirement, meaning way back when only white men with property could vote. By 1824, almost all states held popular elections for presidential electors. Property requirements were gradually being eliminated. The right to vote was extended to more U.S. residents in three notable ways since then. 1870, the 15th Amendment, establishing the right to vote for all male citizens, regardless of race. With the exception of a brief period in the 1870s, the 15th Amendment proved ineffective at preventing the exclusion of black citizens from voting in many states until the Voting Rights Act of 1965. It was 1920, the 19th Amendment increased the number of eligible voters by ensuring women could vote in all states. Then it was 1971, the 26th Amendment, that enfranchised 18 to 20-year-olds. Did you realize before 1971, you had to be 21 to vote? Interesting breakdown. It is 844-844-3388. The Steve Summers Overnight Drive.
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0: Well, I guess you'd say, just like any crime, it's all fun and games and money until you get caught. In an elaborate CDL bribery scheme leading to a probable prison time for six individuals, back in July, the attorney's office for the Eastern District of Louisiana received guilty pleas from Mahmoud Alatab, Jonathan Parsons, and Marlene Roberts. This month, three more guilty pleas entered in a scheme that enabled more than 100 people to fraudulently obtain a CDL. The former Louisiana Office of Motor Vehicles employee, Janae Davis, pleading guilty to one count of bribery concerning programs receiving federal funds. A week later, former OMV employee, Shakira Million, and former third-party tester, Christopher Brian Burns, also pleading guilty to the same charge. This was a bribery scheme that ran for about 4 years, all the way back to August of 2020 to February of 2024. Officials say Alatab, the admitted ringleader of the scheme, was paid roughly $5,000 on average to obtain fraudulent CDLs by bypassing the knowledge test, the entry-level driver training, and skills testing. To bypass the knowledge test, court documents show that Alatab bribed two employees at the Donaldson, Louisiana Office of Motor Vehicles. He admitted to sending pictures of CDL applicants to the OMV employees, along with the desired license endorsements to obtain a commercial learner's permit. Employees were paid in cash and also received meals from Alatab. These six defendants now face up to 10 years imprisonment, up to 3 years of supervised release, up to $250,000 fine, and a $100 mandatory special assessment fee. Sentencing is set for October 28 for Alatab, Parsons, and Roberts. For the other three, Davis, Burns, and Milligan, they'll be sentenced on December the 2nd. Now, all said and done, for a few thousand dollars, could very well spend 10 years behind bars. Wow. All right, so they tell us mediators supposedly still trying to broker a deal between the U.S. and Iran. Indirect talks as the conflict, which is now entering eighth month. Global economic damage badly battered Iran. Multiple efforts to allow safe shipping on one of the world's most crucial waterways. Now, officials divulge that the behind-the-scenes effort continue even after President Trump initially said he had said he spurned the Iranian proposal to reopen the strait in a week if the U.S. agreed to lift the blockade of Iranian ports, release the frozen Iranian assets, and waive sanctions on Iranian oil sales, among other conditions. Now, it was all about just essentially giving Iran the green light to make billions of dollars once again. I mean, their economy is struggling. The Iranian foreign minister, who was in New York for last week's gathering of world leaders at the General Assembly, was to meet with Qatar mediators this past day about the latest discussions. Iranian state media reporting that the foreign ministry spokesperson confirmed that despite President Trump's rhetoric, one senior U.S. official said he's open to pursuing a non-military resolution if one can be achieved. That's pretty much all going to boil down to a way of confirming the Iranian nuclear program is being dismantled. The Trump administration will not reach a deal until nuclear issues are addressed. Trump's willing to grant sanctions relief, along with the release of some frozen funds, in trade for concrete progress on the nuclear issues. And that would, I guess that would mean having Iran having to allow inspectors to come in and have free, to see some of these facilities. I guess the most important right now would be allowing the Pickaxe Mountain location. What's going on? Because that's the current location where they think nuclear progress is being made once again. Now, two of the regional officials speaking to the AP confirmed that mediators are working with both sides on a proposal that would include reopening the strait fully and lifting the blockade and then removing sanctions. One day at a time. But it's pretty much the same old song and dance. What's the IRGC have to say about this, right? News of service of industrial injection since 1985. Diesel owner.
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11: 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Great state. Great country. This is 930 AM. The Answer. KLUP.
12: Terrell Hills. San Antonio.
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13: News this hour from Town Hall. I'm John Scott. The Senate has approved the Protect College Sports Act, a sweeping measure designed to address concerns over fairness and competitive balance in collegiate athletics. The legislation, led by Senators Ted Cruz and Maria Cantwell, passed the chamber by a 77-22 vote following months of bipartisan negotiations and debate. Among changes, the bill grants the NCAA broad federal antitrust protections and places limits on how much athletes can receive for the use of their name, image, and likeness. It also caps agent fees at 5% and restricts schools to $50 million in annual spending on athletes. President Trump pushing his record as he tries to pump up Republicans before the upcoming midterms. Speaking to reporters at the White House, the president touted low crime numbers, positive economic indicators, and promised the price of gas will drop soon once the Iran war ends.
14: And we have a strong border. We have the best economy, the biggest investment in the history of our country. Think of that.
13: The president will be stumping for candidates in Oklahoma on Thursday and Alabama on Friday. The Education Department officially rolling back Title IX protections for trans students.
15: On Monday, Education Secretary Linda McMahon rescinded the Biden administration's interpretation of the law, eliminating gender identity as a protected class, saying it will protect women's sports. The rule had already been struck down by the courts in Republican-led states. The National Women's Law Center criticized the decision, saying the Trump administration should be enforcing the law to protect survivors of sexual assault. I'm Wendy Swanson.
13: The late September nor'easter will continue to impact Massachusetts overnight, despite the storm gradually winding down. Some minor impacts, they are still expected from flooding to coastal concerns. More on these stories from townhall.com.
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0: Here we go. A final hour. Trust your week's off to a good start here. A Tuesday coming our way. One of the go-to storm chasers, weather prognosticators, known as Ryan Hall. Ryan Hall, y'all, on Facebook and YouTube, talking about big rains, big-time rain totals, Texas and Oklahoma this week. Showing some of the recent national blend models from the National Weather Service between now and next Sunday morning. We're talking October 4th by that point. That shows some of the rainfall totals predicted over the coming week. Most of the southwest, south central, and central Midwest will see a lot of rain. Most notably, currently, is the consistent streak of higher totals in the I-35 corridor in Texas into Oklahoma. The models have been in very consistent agreement in seeing some of the highest coverage and totals in that area. We've had four straight

0: up into the panhandles and even Kansas. Yeah, we'll continue to monitor the very busy week ahead. And as you said, a soggy one. All right, happy Taco Tuesday, Truck and Phil. Morning, Mr. Summers, the Hotshot Secret Nation. Looks like 50 with a high 74 Fort Wayne. Ditto for Newaygo, Michigan today. Shout out to the retired knucklebuster and all the veterans out there. Take it easy out there today. Be safe. Semper Fi from Truck and Phil. What's going on, Plowboy?
1: Good morning, Steve. Not too much. Pretty nice night over here. Not too cool yet. But you were talking about the, what, they were talking about maybe upgrading your next hurricanes into like a Cat 6?
0: Well, I mean, this Polo hit sustained winds of 180 miles per hour. I don't know. The Category 5 is anything with 157 up.
1: Okay.
0: So, I mean, the 180, I guess. All right. What do they want to maybe bump the next category? Anything from 175 sustained and higher, maybe?
1: That wouldn't be out of realm. Really, it wouldn't. We've heard a lot higher. But if they do that, some of the Leos I run around with and different insurance people I talk to and some of the weather spotters, we have always talked about in certain areas, like that one that hit Joplin, the one that hit Tuscaloosa, Alabama, and it went clear up into Flintstone territory that back years in, 2011? Some of them tornadoes could have damn near been an F6.
0: As far as the wind speed, yeah.
1: And length on, duration, width, wedge, all that. Yeah, this in my circle that has not been but just head scratchers, but boy, it was sure nice to hear from Inbred Redneck. I didn't realize he had been that damn busy, but I figured he might. I've been figuring out how to put more socks on his damn mirrors.
0: Right.
1: But I kind of got tied up in a mess. But Steve, I do have a question. You're talking about the turnout and how these other countries turn out for the election.
0: Yeah.
1: I do have a question. Do the other countries allow the dead to vote? I'm being serious when I ask that question.
0: good question. I don't think so.
1: Well, Reba, I was asking. You never hear any turmoil in them countries now, do you? With fraudulent voters now, do you, sir? And do they ever take 3 weeks, 4 months to count their damn votes? I don't know.
0: We can laugh about countries like Iraq, you know, one of those countries that has mandatory. You remember back when, you know, Saddam Hussein was still alive, and they would hold their, quote, elections.
1: Oh,
0: and oddly
1: God,
0: enough, you know, he would have, a 100% turnout, and every vote was for Saddam Hussein, you know, unanimous decision.
1: Yeah, but
0: it's because if anybody voted for somebody else, they'd kill him. You're dead.
1: Mm-hmm. Let's talk about one of your old callers at a show. Remember when he reported the best turnout of them all? What was it, 2008? The election of, the dum-dum. Did we not have 117% turnout in a couple precincts in Philadelphia?
0: Right, yes, that did happen. More votes than you have voters on the rolls. Yeah, how does that happen?
1: Yeah, that's one thing. I'll put it this way. FYI, anybody know where I live at, make sure my wife, anybody, a friend of mine, take my name off the damn voter roll. I don't want to vote. I'll put it this way. I would come back to life and I'd hop some son of a bitch if I found out I voted for damn

0: But I don't know. And this mess is getting wonderful, more weary, put it this way, up here in the Kansas City area. I'm hearing a lot of skepticism over this, this flip-flopping. They're really mad about that Emmanuel Cleaver situation.
1: Mm-hmm.
0: I don't know. I think we're just stuck with them. And mercy. I just want to see. I've seen a meme. Most generally, I don't go off a meme, Steve. But this election is more and more. They say that, how do they put it, the right versus the wrong. And I can't agree any more with them, sir. Especially with all the left that's trying to put out. And, I mean, wow. But worst thing about it, if we win them, how many, like the elections in Georgia and elsewhere, that is highly contestable. And then Democrats, they will fight tooth and nail to make sure they win the damn thing because they got all the backing from George Soros. That's one thing I wish we could really pull all that damn foreign money out of our elections, sir. Especially with that. Other than that, that's about all I got there, sir.
1: All right. Well, Plowboy, right.
0: Thanks
1: for checking in. Have a good morning. So as I mentioned, I think this is kind of a sign that the president doesn't expect this Iran scenario to wrap up anytime real soon. The USS Theodore Roosevelt is on its way, supposedly, to the Middle East. The Nimitz-class carrier, flagship of Carrier Strike Group 9, departed with plans to embark carrier Air Wing 11, according to USNI News this past day, a War Department official confirming the ship has begun their planned deployment. Now, expected to replace the Japan-based USS George Washington, which entered the Fifth Fleet area back mid-August. The USS George H.W. Bush is also operating in the Middle East, giving the Navy two carrier strike groups while the Roosevelt is in transit. Central Command said Friday that forces had redirected 122 commercial vessels since the U.S. resumed the blockade against Iran in July, targeting ships entering or leaving Iranian ports, while the command had said vessels traveling through the Strait of Hormuz to non-Iranian ports are free to pass. All right. Energy Information Administration estimating oil flows through the Strait average 21.6 million barrels per day in the final quarter of 2025 before falling to 4.9 million a day in the second quarter of this year. Now, they caution that ship tracking data has become less reliable since operations began in Iran. We've been in conflict pretty much, the whole time. Certainly putting stress on some of the forces there, especially going back to some of the sailors there on the USS Abraham Lincoln, which, day in and day out, sorties flying in. 17 past the hour. Back into the Steve Summers Overnight Drive, live from the Hotshot Secret Studios.
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0: All right, let's see what's going on with the blind man here on a Tuesday morning. Hey there.
1: Oh, Steve. First time in a while that I've felt well enough to call in. Last Friday, I thought I was going to fall in the bathroom. I grabbed the sink, and the sink came off the wall.
0: Uh-oh.
1: Yeah. So I scooted on my butt, called 911 to get the paramedics to pick me up, put me in my chair. And then my caregiver's daughter and her husband put in a new vanity type of sink, you know, with the cabinet down below and all that. So I'm good to go there. Just for first time I felt better in a long time. I got a potpourri of topics. Iran, why don't we take their funds and compensate us, you know, for all the money we had to spend. Mm-hmm. I mean, they caused it. Why shouldn't we use their funds to reimburse us?
0: Mm-hmm.
1: Okay, I was listening to Jeff Cooner yesterday, and apparently the Democrats have a roadmap, which they have probably already published because I heard them reading from it. Here's the scenario. Democrats win the House and the Senate. There's going to be 26 articles of impeachment against Donald Trump.
0: Right.
1: He didn't go into what they were, but you can very well guess what it's going to be.
0: Sure.
1: Also, they're going to go after all the cabinet people in Trump's administration. Anyone who was for Trump, they'll probably go after, like me, for example, if they know where I live. Oh, by the way, Seeing Eye Dog, give me a call. I heard you while I was having my breakfast. So that's what's more or less going to happen, and I guess it's online where what the Democrats plan to do if they do win the House and the Senate. It's very, very important that we all get out there and vote. Your life would really depend on it, because if the Democrats get in, our lives, you know, the people that supported Trump, they're going to put a target on our back, and I don't know what's going to happen when they get in power. So anyhow, can't think of anything else to say at the moment. I might call back later if I think of something else, but I just wanted to put my two cents in today, and I hope to hear from Seeing Eye.
0: All righty. Well, thanks. Glad you're feeling better there, blind man. Well, thanks for checking in. All right, I guess that was, hey, big announcement. We're going to be building the largest steel mill in U.S. history. That was the announcement from President Trump this past day in the state of Iowa. The president will detail Mesabi Metallics building a $15 billion steel mill in the state of Iowa, which the White House says will generate 1,750 new jobs in the state. Spokeswoman Taylor Rogers this past day said President Trump's delivering on his promise to rebuild American industry, reshore manufacturing, and create new jobs. Today's announcement underscores the president's historic efforts to revitalize the U.S. steel industry, supporting local communities, strengthening supply chains, and protecting our national security. After decades of decline, the president is restoring America's industrial competitiveness and securing trillions of dollars in new investment. The White House also announced, as we touched on earlier, the $30 billion reduction in tariffs on various goods with China, following the meeting with Chinese President Xi Jinping, and a commitment from China to buy U.S. coal, underscoring the administration's focus on delivering economic wins for the American people ahead of the midterm elections. Affordability, the economy, topping the list of concerns for most of the American voters out there as we head toward the midterms. But that is big news for the state of Iowa there. Yeah, coming up, first we'll get through the news break. We'll get Vic's take on, I guess, Iran's nuclear ambitions. Where does this go? Artificial intelligence. If memory serves, I think the president's supposed to be having a meeting in regards to that maybe today. First, we saw over the weekend OpenAI announcing that they have paused training of their latest AI models. Reports of AI agents going rogue continue to mount. The decision to halt development just hours after the company disclosed on Friday that they were reviewing several incidents from over the summer in which OpenAI agents searching federal government websites acted in unexpected ways beyond what was asked of them while gathering and distributing information. Separately, artificial intelligence evaluator Transluce said agents that appeared to come from OpenAI tried unsuccessfully to hack into the Department of Education website. That was a detail OpenAI had not yet confirmed. But OpenAI issued a statement that they will resume training only when we're confident we have additional safeguards in place, expecting that we'll have to hit the pause again as AI develops and other issues emerge. Of course, AI labs facing pressure from lawmakers and tech experts to slow development so they can build in guardrails to stop agents for acting on their own, hacking websites, disclosing non-public information. Yeah, the heads of both OpenAI and their rival Anthropic both calling for a slowdown. Now, the second time, they tell us, in 3 months that OpenAI has halted development of their models, first was back in July, after disclosure of a cyber attack targeting the AI startup Hugging Face, which is the now notorious incident that raised fear that the industry is losing control. In the meeting with the Chinese president last week, President Trump agreed to share information on AI dangers and coordinate efforts to keep it safe. Now, the president believes that this AI hype is overblown. Later suggested that he doesn't plan on any sort of a crackdown of his own, as he put it. Yeah, we're not going to be putting on the brakes. Yeah, they want to stop our progress because we're leading China right now by a lot. He said we're going to keep it that way. News, a service of industrial injection, heavy-duty diesel parts and solutions from injectors and pumps to turbochargers and engines built for the trucks that can't afford downtime.
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4: Ronald Reagan understood that freedom sometimes requires more than quiet diplomacy. It requires moral clarity. On June 12, 1987, standing before the Brandenburg Gate in a divided Berlin, Reagan issued a direct challenge to Soviet leader Mikhail Gorbachev. "Mr. Gorbachev, tear down this wall." The Berlin Wall was more than concrete and barbed wire. It represented a system that restricted movement, divided families, and denied millions the freedoms Americans often take for granted. Reagan refused to treat that division as permanent. He understood that free nations must be willing to identify the difference between liberty and oppression, and have the courage to say so. 2 years later, the Berlin Wall fell. Freedom survives when people refuse to accept tyranny as inevitable. So when freedom is challenged today, will we have the courage to defend it with the same clarity?
5: With SRN News, I'm John Scott. Officials tell the Associated Press mediators are working with Iran and the U.S. on a deal to end fighting and open the Strait of Hormuz. President Trump is reportedly open to pursuing a non-military resolution to the conflict if one can be achieved. The late September nor'easter will continue to impact Massachusetts overnight. Despite the storm gradually winding down, some minor impacts still expected from flooding to coastal concerns. The strongest winds are behind us. There were some locations, especially the higher terrain and at the coast, where the wind was gusting to 50 to 70 miles per hour. Scattered tree damage and power outages reported. Hurricane Polo, currently whipping Mexico's northern Pacific coast, is on track to bring heavy rain to the southwest U.S. This is SRN.
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11: Men are in trouble. As Stephen Moore notes in his Unleash Prosperity Hotline newsletter, the greatest threat to America is the decline in marriage and birth rates and the massive increase, now at 30 million, of lonely and unmarried men in their 20s, 30s, and 40s. Magnifying the problem is that women are now dominating the job market. Over the past year, working-age men have lost jobs, while women have captured virtually 100% of the net new jobs. Men not working translates into men not marrying, which translates into population rapidly falling and American power declining. This is the consequence of the cultural changes we've experienced since the 1960s. Shacking up instead of marriage, abortion, loss of faith in church attendance, few cultural consequences for any of this behavior, and a feeling among men they are no longer valued, which has created a vacuum women are filling. How do you turn this around? That's a very good question. But does anyone have an answer? I'm Cal Thomas.
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0: All right, back at it here. So I came across a video over the weekend. It's like a Facebook video showing this supposed caravan trekking through Mexico, headed for the U.S. border. First thought to me was that this is probably some old footage from the previous administration. Yeah, where every time you turned around, there was another 3,000, 5,000, all headed for the U.S. I guess word this past day was there is indeed. Of course, after the 4 years of open borders, President Trump said, we don't need new legislation to fix this mess, just a new president. As we now know, truer words were never spoken. However, efforts are still being made. Apparently, somebody forgot to tell this group of people that Biden, Harris, and Mayorkas are no longer running the show. I guess the current administration getting word of this caravan headed toward the border. The Department of Homeland Security responded with a, bring it on. Good luck with all that for the would-be illegal border crossers. Message received. Stay tuned. So, I don't think that's going to bode well. No. We have allowed zero to enter the country crossing since President Trump. We're at like 8 months now, I think. Maybe longer than that. Well, all right. Promise we get to Vic here. Morning, Vic.
1: Good morning, Steve. Well, I really called to talk about Iran, but when you were mentioning about that caravan headed this way, ICE was here in Indianapolis, I don't know, a week or so ago, and they were crying around some other people here in the city. They were crying around about how some of the restaurants were having a tough time because they didn't have the people. And then last week they had the lowest animals, beef slaughter in all the different beef plants and sometime. And they're crying about the fact that they don't have enough of the immigrant labor to operate the slaughter plants. So the drum beats are, they keep going. And the first thing, see, that's the way they think, and everybody looks at the problem differently. And the first thing I thought of was, could there possibly be some Iranian or Iranian-backed people in that caravan that you were talking about? And so, that was just a thought. But no, and another thing, too, is the way Trump kind of approaches a problem, I really don't understand that because he likes to try to do something to make people knuckle under, and usually it's self-destructive. Now it's coming up on fall harvest season. I don't know if they still do some fertilizing in the fall and everything to let it work into the ground, but we get a lot of our potash out of Canada, and then Trump got mad at Canada. They have a different form of government and everything else. With our Indian population, they have the First Nation, and they have a seat at the table, and they have the governance and everything else. And he said he was going to purchase the phosphate from Belarus. The only problem is Belarus doesn't have the phosphate to sell to this country. And that's what the Belarus minister said, that there's no way in the world that Belarus could meet the amount of the volumes that they were talking about without turning their back on their current customers. And that's just one thing. And what I don't understand is why in his target selection and why he decided to use those high-priced aircraft that we had to go over there and try to attack Iran's nuclear production And it's not only Pickaxe Mountain that they have over there, which is next to possible to get to. They had a large nuclear complex close to that. So I don't understand why he thought the right thing to do was to go over there and attack basically an impossible target. And the other thing is, why would he want to use, all of that high dollar aircraft? Because that, I don't know, you seen where they attacked, they thought it was Iranian backed people, where they attacked that base over there at England that we also used.
0: Mm-hmm.
1: Well, I happen to see, lo and behold, they had some B-1B bombers there. And those can go super, they go supersonic. They have to, slow down and basically go back to extending their wings. But they can come in and hit quite quickly. And they're really not, they're not on the scales expense wise as like the other ones. And the other night, whenever Grump was talking about, they know they can't really get into Pickaxe Mountain, but they can destroy the roads and everything going there, and even those, supposedly from their nuclear complex, they have tunnels that goes back over into Pickaxe Mountain. So I don't know who did their target selection or their research or anything else. And let's just say that to me, they look poorly sold out, but I'm not privy to a lot of intelligence, but that's the big thing with me, and it's pretty clear that Iran believes, just like they have for years, that if they can deny us the oil, that is their best way to attack the United States. And I really don't understand that either, because I believe everybody coming and going and said the problem is the refinery, and the problem with the refineries is that they passed all this legislation and everything where they have to have so many additives in the gasoline. And then you also have the diesel thing. They went to the ultra-low sulfur diesel and all this. And that cost, they have to have a few more refinery steps in there. So I really don't know why they would need a lot of that ultra-low sulfur diesel and a lot of the tractors and everything and agricultural and construction equipment. But, who knows? So I just don't think that we're really basically trying to prove that Iran's energy is moot, that we have other capabilities. And I was looking at a thing a couple of days ago, where if those the Arctic waterways, if they keep melting, there's a port up there someplace that they can actually open on the northern boundaries of Canada. And they were showing where they could extend a pipeline down through Canada into the United States. So, I like I said, that I don't know exactly where Iran or where Trump got the idea he could just bomb Iran and they would knuckle under, because unfortunately, whenever the Obama administration took over, they just pretty much did away with that agreement. It was called the Algiers Accord, where we had basically taken all the, or impounded all the money from Iran for taking the hostages. There's a whole procedure there that if Iran wanted any money back, they had to come to some sort of a mediated settlement or whatever, and prove that they deserved the money back. Mm-hmm. And the money was, I don't know where it is now, but it was in the Bank of England. And they had to prove their need for that. And Obama just, I guess he decided he wasn't going to do that. So he delivered the pallets of cash that we talk about all the time, and that gave them the opportunity to get started. And that's like now they're saying, well, they want their money back. They want the embargoes against them lifted. So to me, that's pretty much saying, you know, Iran's hurting for money, and they're just hoping to hold things together before, I think at some point, there's going to be a pretty violent split between the clerics that are being denied money and that are IRGC,
0: right,
1: that think that they can stave off America, and they've, you know, the IRGC's already said, you know, so if it's the end of civilization or anything, that they can handle that. But I'm not so sure that the populace over there would go along with that. So, you know, people have a tendency to always go, what they used to say, one toe over the line, and that, you know, they'll go one step too far, or bridge too far, or whatever you want to say. But I don't know, like I say, I'm not privy to any intelligence or anything of that nature. But from what I'm looking at, it doesn't seem like we're really exploiting our advantages there. And the other thing that bugs me is Trump, you know, is always trying to make up to China. And it's like, what do you not understand that China is enabling Iran to do a lot of what they're doing right now? Mm-hmm. And so why are we wanting to have a love affair with China? Because China, through their Belt and Road Initiative and their String of Pearls, they're basically facilitating their long-term strategy through Iran, because you see, if Iran gets away with blocking the Straits of Hormuz, which is against international law, how long do you think it'll be before China starts saying, well, you know, we have these little islands and you got to stay away from that to crash that. Then there's the Taiwan Strait, and on it goes. And if, like I say, if the Arctic waterways, if they keep melting the way they are and their transit, where along through there, what will they start enforcing all that, where they had their islands, they had lighthouses and stuff up there. And will China come along and say, hey, that's our property there where we had the lighthouses and stuff up there. So it just seems to me like, I don't know, Trump, I guess I hate to say this, but it looks like he's being awful simple-minded. And where, I don't know, but where he got that idea, I don't know. But you're dealing with people over there that they're not, they're going to try to hang on to power one way or another. And they have violated so many different treaties.
0: Yep.
1: And why Iran gave them, not Iran, but why the Obama administration gave him pallets of cash, and why Kerry even started that nuclear understanding or whatever, memorandum or whatever it was that he had there. I mean, it was a topic that really didn't need to be discussed, but they did, and instead of getting it approved by the Senate, they said, no, that's not a treaty with Iran, that's just an understanding or something of some nature. And that's when the Republicans controlled the Senate and they could have stopped it there. So, but instead they let it go on through. So we shouldn't be in this situation, but we are for one reason or another. And I actually think that, basically to try to get rid of all the nuclear material that Iran has access to, both in their country and other countries, it's just kind of a futile gesture. I mean, and there's other ways that we can put pressure on Iran, such as just basically proving to them that we have plenty of power, plenty of energy sources in this country, and the big thing is the finished products. And I haven't looked to see yet if they've had a crude oil bill this week, but I imagine they have. But we can't get the refined product through. So the biggest way that we could make a Iran knuckle under is just take a long, hard look at all of our refineries that have shut down. And that's going to take a lot of money to bring them back. And these companies are not going to invest billions and maybe trillions of money in something that might be a fleeting thing at these margins. So they're going to have to and cure.
0: If you see a if you see a change of administration, right? That's everything I've seen. All the, you know, the big oil company execs were not. Yeah, just look at the previous 4 years. Yeah, the goal of eliminating the internal combustion engine, the elimination of coal, getting off of fossil fuels entirely. That was the plan. You invest billions and billions of dollars in potentially refinery operations so we can refine our own sweet crude here from the USA, and all of a sudden a new administration comes in. They never get their money back.
2: The Grand National portion of the schedule has come to an end, and we have crowned champions. This is the NTPA Overnight Report from the NTPA headquarters in Marion, Ohio. I'm Greg Hunter. The 39th annual Mitas All-Star Pull-Off was the end of the season, so this week we take a look at who took home some hardware in 2026. Starting off with the Prairie Ag Solutions Light Superstocks, the champ is Brian Bowles by 8 points with his tractor he calls Alter Ego. The Newfields Ag Superstock Diesel Tractor title went to Kent Payne, who put 15 points on the rest of the field with the tractor he calls Super Rooster. Moving on to the ProFab Machine Superstock Open Class, the title went to Taking Care of Business by Aaron Hole by half a point. That's right, 0.5 points. The High Torque Super Farm title went to the combo of Lee Butts and Jason who piloted Press On to an 8-point gap. The Biotech Innovations 4.1 Pro Stock Tractor saw Kevin Lindstrom pilot Hyper Harvester to the title by 3 points. Moving to the Yoder Popcorn Pro Stock Tractors, Kevin Schmucker took the Getter Deer Done to the title by 24 points. A personal favorite class, the two-wheel drive trucks worked tight till the end. The combo of Russ and Kelly Nichols picked up the title with On the Edge by 2 points. Moving on to the A to Z molding four-wheel drive trucks, American Aid and Tommy Torsa got the title by 11 points. The Superstock diesel trucks went the way of Blake DeBrew with Flammable, who almost had it locked up before the final hook in Urbana to wrap up the season. He did win the title by 46 points. The kids always love the Dr. Preload Super Semis, and this year, Pet Coon claimed the title by 13 points with Pete Miller doing the driving. Moving over to the alcohol tractors. First up, the AP1 Insurance and Premier Crop Insurance Modified Mini Tractors. Grant Theobald had the title locked up going into Urbana, but ended up claiming the title by 4 points. As we move over to the full-size tractors, but only with two engines, the GMS Manufacturing and Machine Light Modified Tractors saw Chase Richardson take tag team to the top of the standings by 4 points. The mods saw the consistent Corey Kielmeyer claiming the title with Black Iron's Legend. The unlimited mods were the tightest class, as we had a tie for the title between David Richardson and Joe Ader. They both won 5 events, so it went on to the number of second place finishes, which went in the way of David Richardson, his 4 runner-ups compared to Joe's 2. It was an action-packed season of polling, and although the Grand National Tour has come to a close, there are a lot of regional hooks still to come. Roanoke Rapids, North Carolina will have 5 classes of Region 4 pollers making their way to the track this Friday and Saturday. Also Saturday, Orrville, Ohio sees 4 classes from Region 2 hooking to the sled. Both polls will be streamed live at fullpoll.live. This has been the NTPA Overnight Report. I'm Greg Hunter. Remember, pull hard.
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0: of the Monday Night Football. I did not get to catch that. I'm snoozing through the early portions of the game. Then I got to be focused on doing show prep. Yeah, as we know, Bears kind of embarrassed the Eagles, 27-7, the final score. But this has got to be about the funniest damn thing I've ever seen that occurred during this game. It's like when I first came across the photo, I'm saying, all right, this has got to be an AI photograph. It can't be real. You got the Eagles in their huddle, and there's a Bears player right there in the huddle, and nobody notices. Say, is that possible? I did a quick. It happened. How crazy is that? The quarterback didn't notice. None of the players on the Eagles noticed. It was Chicago Bears linebacker T.J. Edwards. It's viral. Monday Night Football. Of course, that's his former team, the Eagles. He actually steps right there into the huddle, listening to quarterback Jalen Hurts call the play, and then turns around and intercepted Hurts moments later. Late in the third quarter, it was a crucial 4th-and-5 play. Edwards, who played for Philadelphia from 2019 to 2022, right up close to the Eagles huddle, listening in. The quarterback, the teammates, nobody batted an eye. Nobody forced him out. He then backed off into coverage right in front of Devontae Smith and easily picked off the pass. That's funny. Good golly, the Bears went on to defeat the Eagles 27-7. Edwards finished his stellar performance with 3 tackles, a tackle for a loss, 3 pass breakups, and that key interception in the game. That is something right out of a Saturday Night Live kind of skit. You got the opposing team. Yeah, right there in the huddle. Yeah, what's the call? Okay, gotcha. An interception. That is comical. There you go. All right, so with that, we'll wrap it up here on a Taco Tuesday, as we like to call it. Safe travels. Enjoy your day. I'm sure we'll have plenty to bring you up to speed on when we come back at the midnight hour Eastern tonight. You know, all the latest where potentially flooding rains will be a big topic of discussion. In the Southwest, moving into the central U.S.
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5: News this hour from Town Hall. I'm John Scott. U.S. Ambassador to China David Perdue confirms President Trump raised the possibility of selling weapons to China during his recent meeting with President Xi Jinping.
6: Perdue made the comments Sunday on Fox News, saying Trump asked Xi if China would like to buy U.S. arms. The remarks come as the two countries continue to compete over trade, technology, and Taiwan. Trump and Xi are expected to meet again in November at the Asia-Pacific Economic Cooperation Summit, followed by another meeting in December at the G20 Summit in Miami. Their latest meeting ended Friday after Xi's 3-day state visit to Washington.
5: Mediators are working with Iran and the United States on a deal to end fighting and open the Strait of Hormuz. Iranian state media reporting that Foreign Minister Abbas Araghchi will meet with Qatari mediators about the latest discussions President Trump reportedly opened to pursuing a non-military resolution to the conflict, if one can be achieved. The president announcing plans for a new $15 billion steel plant in Iowa.
6: Speaking from the Oval Office Monday, the president says it's going to be the largest plant in U.S. history, calling it exciting news. Trump said it's part of his plan to bring manufacturing back to the U.S., especially steel production, which declined under former President Biden. It's being built by Minnesota-based Mesabi Metallics, and the facility is expected to create over 1,700 permanent jobs in Iowa. I'm Mark Mayfield.
5: A big break for Texas truckers. They can now tap into cheaper off-road farm fuel on public highways to help fight record-high diesel prices. Governor Abbott says the state is waiving roadside penalties on red-dyed diesel meant for tractors and other off-road equipment. This fuel is tinted red because it skips highway fuel taxes, since farm tractors work fields instead of roads. More on these stories from townhall.com.
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5: United States team captain Brant Snedeker credits President Trump following a dramatic President's Cup comeback.
8: United States team captain Brant Snedeker praised President Donald Trump for inspiring the U.S. team's dramatic President's Cup comeback over the international team at Medina Country Club in Chicago. President Trump returned as honorary chairman of the President's Cup Sunday, marking his second time in the role after first serving in 2017 in New York. While he kept his remarks at the event brief, he received loud cheers from spectators in attendance. During the tournament, the team secured its 11th consecutive victory thanks to strong back nine performances from two-time major winner Colin Morikawa and 21-year-old Ricky Jackson Koivin. Bernie Bennett reporting.
5: In Chicago, Monday Night Football. The Bears kept the Eagles scoreless after halftime, beating Philadelphia. The final was 27-7. News and analysis at townhall.com. The Vatican says Pope Leo reiterated his commitment to ending the abuse of children by Catholic priests.
6: In a two-hour meeting with seven survivors in France, the Pope met privately with each victim and heard proposals on how to improve the Church's safeguarding measures. The Vatican said he thanked them for their painful testimony and reaffirmed his commitment to ensuring the harm they experienced is not repeated. His visit and his time spent with survivors comes after a 2021 report found that 330,000 French children were abused by Catholic clergy and lay leaders over seven decades.
5: An appeals court in Iran has confirmed a sentence of 74 lashes handed to a prominent singer who performed without the mandatory hijab. Parastu Ahmadi sang while wearing a sleeveless dress during a concert live streamed on her YouTube channel. Iran's laws ban public performances by women and require them to wear headscarves. More on these stories at townhall.com.
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0: Thank you for letting me be of service to you this morning.
1: I want to be of you.
0: As we gather around our amplitude or frequency modulation translators and just try to tap into some reality for a little while, just a little island, a little oasis in the morass of campaign literature that seems to be everything that's going on. Who's here for you? It's an amazing thing. I just watched a politician quit because somebody on his team engaged in political shenanigans that they disagreed with. And everyone is trying to make him look like the loser. The losers are the people who don't get him to represent them. And it's a shame, but this is the kind of thing that goes on, even down to your school board races. We'll get into that. So much going on. Maha Summit coming up today. Don't think McDonald's is on the menu. No offense to our friends under the arches. Burger King ain't there either, nor is Wendy's. But you know, if the COVID rules were to apply, at some point we'd decide that we could market that way. We'd hire the same people that rebranded Hamas as a misunderstood, marginalized community who just has a predilection for blowing other people up while they aren't, you know, in any way, shape.

0: amplitude or frequency modulation translator on. So, as Jackie Gleason once said, away we go. It shouldn't be paid for with taxpayer dollars. That's the statement from Senate Majority Leader John Thune of South Dakota, who was pinholed by reporters over a series of what the Trump administration is calling public service announcements. Don't let the fake news get away with their lies about our epic public service announcements that have been running on TV, Stephen Chung, White House Communications Director, posted on X. They say the ads are in the same vein as the ones run by the W, Obama, and Biden administration, promoting their successes like the Affordable Care Act passage or COVID-19 responses. They wouldn't protect American voters' civil rights, but the U.S. Senate managed to pass sweeping bipartisan legislation Monday that would regulate college sports in an attempt to end chaos in an industry that had been upended by athlete payments and near unrestricted transfers between schools. The Protect College Sports Act passed 77-22. U.S. National Security Agency and other military intelligence and cybersecurity forces will guard election systems, according to Secretary of War Pete Hegseth. Military cybersecurity experts have routinely helped monitor systems, but the agency has had it folded into the Pentagon because the civilian oversight agency had been shuttered. The five young British men arrested with explosives and terror charges near U.S.-operated Air Force Base in England were released on bail yesterday. Counter-terror detectives said they were investigating, quote, multiple lines of inquiry, including whether there is a link to Iran or Russia. Vice President J.D. Vance and Health Secretary Robert F. Kennedy Jr. will put their style point conflicts aside and speak today at the Make America Healthy Again Summit. Supporters say has forsaken the movement's original priorities. 71-year-old man who was convicted of killing a police chief's aunt and has spent decades on death row was released Monday in Utah after prosecutors said newly analyzed DNA evidence doesn't link him to the crime. Stephen Carter is still being investigated, and he needs to wear a GPS monitor while they investigate the 1985 killing of Eva Olson. And SpaceX launched its Starship at went around the world a couple of times, dropped off some satellites, and splashed down.
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0: 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Gold bounced back from hitting the floor near $4,100 an ounce, back up to $41.42.06, and silver is at $60.66. That's down 32 cents since yesterday. 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
6: Men are in trouble. As Stephen Moore notes in his Unleash Prosperity Hotline newsletter, the greatest threat to America is the decline in marriage and birth rates and the massive increase, now at 30 million, of lonely and unmarried men in their 20s, 30s, and 40s. Magnifying the problem is that women are now dominating the job market. Over the past year, working-age men have lost jobs while women have captured virtually 100% of the net new jobs. Men not working translates into men not marrying, which translates into population rapidly falling and American power declining. This is the consequence of the cultural changes we've experienced since the 1960s. Shacking up instead of marriage, abortion, loss of faith in church attendance, few cultural consequences for any of this behavior, and a feeling among men they are no longer valued, which has created a vacuum women are filling. How do you turn this around? That's a very good question. But does anyone have an answer? I'm Cal Thomas.
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8: 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This
0: product is not intended to diagnose, treat, cure, or prevent any disease. We are less than 40 days away from midterm season 2026 across the nation, and many candidates are hitting the campaign trail harder than ever. And headlines this week show that many Republican organizations around the country are trying to distance themselves away from Donald Trump. I don't know if that's actually true. Now, here's the thing. The Republican Party does have a history of trying to play more moderate in a general election, hoping to get some of those blue dog Democrats and independents to vote for a Republican, but it never actually happens. At the same time, if Republican groups are trying to distance themselves from Donald Trump, then they're not quite reading the room properly after Donald Trump's endorsed candidates won overwhelmingly in primaries all over the country. Whether Republicans like it or not, Donald Trump is still the Republican Party. On the other side, though, who are Democrats bringing up to try and campaign on the trail? It's not Barack Obama, it's not Joe Biden, but it's the celebrity and the wisdom from Kamala Harris. And after the beating she got in 2024, that should be a sign of the desperation and the state that Democrats are in trying to hype up this blue wave that they're pretending to see in November. I'm Andy Hoosier.
8: 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Town Hall tells the stories the corporate press buries, from President Trump to Capitol Hill, from pivotal elections to your everyday lives. Join the movement at townhall.com. 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
11: 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So let's say
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13: I told you this some time ago, that I was in the room with a bunch of Virginia broadcasters when a spokesperson from the Obama administration came to, enthusiastically tell us that there were millions of dollars available. It didn't say who was paying them, but there were millions of dollars available for creative broadcasters who came up with innovative ways of explaining. Explaining was a key word. Why Americans and Virginians were in great peril. Is there any other kind? The wonderful exchange from a few good men. Grave peril, sir? Is there any other kind? That Virginians and Americans writ large were in grave peril if they weren't forced by the U.S. government to buy insurance or risk being fined by the government. Now, obviously, you can tell I wasn't one of the winners of that sweepstakes, because that's what I was telling my listeners at the time. And I looked at my general manager at the time. I worked for other people. This is during that 17 redacted years from my resume. I should do that. You know, we should print a resume. You know, Joe Thomas, host First Thing Today, Talk Media Network, owner Thomas Media, WTON Radio in Stanton and Harrisonburg, Virginia. And then, you know, 2007 through 2025, and then just black lines like a CIA document. And then pick up 2005 through 2007, program director, WCOJ Radio, Westchester, Pennsylvania, Philadelphia market. Just, you know, black lines in there. Let's be that. That would be fun. That would be fun. I'd get a FedEx. I would. But so anyway, but the GM in question is no longer employed by those people. He's had his life redacted for those years as well. But I looked at him And I said, don't you even think about it. He said, would you help? And this is the fun part. He said, would you help your sister stations to that end? I said, not even for a second. I said, they have creative people. If they want to lie to their listeners, that's on them. I will not suborn this kind of perjury. But they came, bag full of cash, paid for by your grandkids, because they've long since spent the tax money you and I have spent, sent them. So this brouhaha over these public service announcements, and stick a pin for a moment in public service announcements, because I want to come back to what my industry does with these things. And it drives me crazy, partially because, you know, I'm struggling to make ends meet, and these people have their hands out to, quote, be paid for public service announcements. It's not public service if you're being paid for it. I don't care what AmeriCorps says. If you're being paid for it, it's a job. If you're being paid for it, it's an advertisement. When Barack Obama bought all those news hours, we have a special report today on Americans without health care insurance. No, I said health care insurance is a key thing to... And all those creative souls who came up with a way to swallow the word insurance, to bury the word insurance, to make it appear and to sound like you were in grave peril. Is there any other kind of dying because you'd be there standing at a hospital door being denied access because... Well, there wasn't a law, apparently. This was one of the biggest cons of Obamacare, is that if you went into a hospital, they had to treat you. That was the law. Charlie Rangel passed that law. And yet there he was saying, we need this. Why? Because hospitals said, we don't want to pay for this anymore. They had already opened the southern border, and the number of non-citizens that were showing up at hospitals, because obviously they weren't citizens, so they didn't have Aetna or Blue Cross Blue Shield. They were more worried about the tin shield showing up at their door saying, immigracion, immigracion, donde está? I'm sorry, was that racist? I mean, aside from the fact that I barely know any Spanish, so probably, you know, a guy who scraped by with a 66 in Spanish after 3 years of taking it, probably shouldn't be dropping lingo on the air. So everyone's bent out of shape over these three ads that the Trump administration has spent $1.4 million on buying airtime to air. And they're saying that the $1.4 million was from the budget, from the U.S. budget, taxpayer money, technically. And the administration says, well, how is this different than the ads that Barack Obama ran touting Obamacare, or that Joe Biden laughably ran saying, look at how good we did over COVID? I mean, I wouldn't compare my ads to ads telling the world how, look at how we did with COVID. Jeez. Is it in your mind? So the argument, those who are arguing against it say, well, there's no call to action. The ads touting Obamacare said where to go to healthcare.org. The COVID-19 PSAs had Tony take the fifth, leave the cannolis Fauci on screen saying it's safe and effective and go to this website. Call to action. The very end, visit this website to find out if you qualify. Is that enough? Is that an inoculation against being a campaign ad? And the people who do what I do for a living should be ashamed of themselves. Because they do this. They do this to Alzheimer's. The Alzheimer's Association spends a fortune in advertising. Because people won't run a public service. I never took a dime from the Alzheimer's Association. We used to do all these things. And they decided they wanted to move their efforts into, you know, targeted media, you know, the internet ads and that kind of stuff, the digital marketing. They're paying a whole lot more for that than they ever paid me because I understand what public service means. Because if you're being paid for it, it's just a commercial.
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15: With SRN News, I'm John Scott. Medicare enrollees could see lower premiums for private Medicare Advantage plans next year, while prescription drug premiums are expected to rise slightly. The Centers for Medicare and Medicaid Services says the average Medicare Advantage premium will drop to $12 a month in 2027. That's down from about $14.37 this year. The average premiums for standalone Part D drug plans will rise by less than a dollar to about $36 a month. Texas truckers can now tap into cheaper off-road farm fuel on public highways to fight record high diesel prices. Governor Abbott says the state waiving roadside penalties on red-dyed diesel that's meant for tractors and other off-road equipment. The fuel is tinted red because it skips highway fuel taxes. This is SRN.
16: Foundations of Freedom, a look at America's founding principles and the leaders who shaped our nation.
17: Ronald Reagan understood that freedom sometimes requires more than quiet diplomacy. It requires moral clarity. On June 12, 1987, standing before the Brandenburg Gate in a divided Berlin, Reagan issued a direct challenge to Soviet leader Mikhail Gorbachev. Mr. Gorbachev, tear down this wall. The Berlin Wall was more than concrete and barbed wire. It represented a system that restricted movement, divided families, and denied millions the freedoms Americans often take for granted. Reagan refused to treat that division as permanent. He understood that free nations must be willing to identify the difference between liberty and oppression, and have the courage to say so. 2 years later, the Berlin Wall fell. Freedom survives when people refuse to accept tyranny as inevitable. So when freedom is challenged today, will we have the courage to defend it with the same clarity?
18: Hey, I am Brant, and her name is Sherry, and she's a friend and a colleague of mine, and we were just praying for her, actually, because she had a major surgery she just went through.
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0: I don't think there's been an instance of living rent-free in somebody's head since then. And the righteous indignation of the press over these ads. Here's, you know, a little bit of one.
1: This is the final battle. With you at my side, we will demolish the deep state. We will expel the warmongers from our government. We will drive out the globalists. We will cast out the communists, Marxists, and fascists. We will throw off the sick political class that hates our country. We will rout the fake news media, and we will liberate America from these villains once and for all.
0: Their claim is it's the same video that was used in a campaign ad a couple of years ago. And that may be so. As if there wasn't stock footage used in the Obamacare or the COVID care or the Medicaid reform that W's campaign ran. So the question to you is, from where I sit, if you listen at all, you know that I believe we are dying of democracy poisoning. I believe the presidency carries way too much authority right now, mostly because Congress has abdicated theirs in an effort to never to be tagged with anything bad. They never do anything except pass laws to punish colleges for giving money to students. And there's precedent. We will arrive at this college protection bill. Punish me. We should call it the Miles Copperthwaite. Punish me. Punish me. No, Captain Odo. Punish me. Bill. Gleefully campaigned for by guys like Nick Saban, quietly campaigned for by all the heads of all the universities. And of course, celebrated by the average college student who views a college football player to be, well, somebody they enjoy watching on Saturday afternoon, but wouldn't want to sit down at the cafeteria with, mostly because they view them to be bloated, egomaniacal turds. Probably the swirlies had something to do with it, but that was high school. Come on, get over it. So you were locked into a closet by football players. Today's a new day, and they need the government to make sure they get paid. The Trump ads are the fruit, from where I sit, of an overly democratized or Democrat-sized country that has become addicted, like any other kind of opiate, to our voting. Everything has to be a vote. But beyond that, the presidency, because of the abdication of congressional authority outside of, you know, guys like Rand Paul, who make a brave noise about it, but, you know, I don't know if they'd know what to do with it if it landed burning in their lap. Fueled by the ethanol of constant media just being poured on the smoldering embers of out of control populism, become these bonfires of our vanities. Everything is a campaign ad. This Maha Summit is a campaign ad. This Protect College Athletes Act is a campaign ad. The failure to pass the Save America Act is a campaign ad. Everything these people do is a campaign ad because we keep asking them to do more things for us. And the only way they can access the big bag of other people's money is if they win an election. So they go out there. We just had a bunch of Republicans who can count on one hand, maybe two fingers, the number of elections they've actually won out there campaigning for a Democrat who's won as many elections as most of these Republicans put together. One. And even the Republican former congressman, the guy we like to call the Wriggler around here in Central Virginia, you see him on CNN all the time. Well, you know, more so, I don't know if he had health issues or not, but or CNN just got tired of paying him for his contributions. Denver Riggleman, he was on CNN all. Oh, CNN loved them some Riggleman, the Wriggler. He was the face of the former Republicans for Democrats. Well, he was one of them. And even his electoral win wasn't, it was a special election he had to be thrown into because the congressman took a powder because he was having personal issues and wanted to spend time dealing with his personal issues. But the Wrigglers out there saying, I believe in the ethics of Tom Perriello. Ethics of the guy who voted to bring Obamacare to the floor and is now campaigning to fix a broken health care system. Everything is a campaign ad. President Trump meeting Chairman Xi of the People's Republic of China at Joint Base Andrews is a campaign ad. Because they're always campaigning. Everything they're doing is designed to make you want to vote for them again. And we talked about populism yesterday. Populism is not an ideology. And that's okay, nor does it need to be. But James Madison and George Mason and Patrick Henry, these folks put up guardrails. Guys like Alexander Hamilton took those guardrails down, and the congressional leaders at the time said, well, guys like George Washington, we can trust George Washington. Yeah, but eventually you don't have George Washington. Eventually you don't have John Adams or Thomas Jefferson in these offices. Eventually, the same manipulators that corrupted every temple since the beginning of man's representation of other men has been taken over by manipulators and machinators and financial capitulators who want to take money, keep a little bit for themselves. And so they get you addicted. They get you a little bit for free, and then they get you addicted to voting for everything, thinking that you have a say. Oh, I voted, but I voted. I've got a little sticker on my lapel. I voted. It begins with Hamilton's implied powers, and it continues after the Civil War with the perversion of the Commerce Clause, all the way through the Great Society. And now we have a king, like them or dislike them, whether it's Biden or Trump or Bush or Obama, who has a cabinet full of knights that go out with their armed police and their own personal court systems, enforcing either the left or the right's agenda. So, yes, everything is a campaign ad. Everything the Democrats run is a campaign ad, too.
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2: We are less than 40 days away from midterm season 2026 across the nation, and many candidates are hitting the campaign trail harder than ever. And headlines this week show that many Republican organizations around the country are trying to distance themselves away from Donald Trump. I don't know if that's actually true. Now, here's the thing. The Republican Party does have a history of trying to play more moderate in a general election, hoping to get some of those blue dog Democrats and independents to vote for a Republican, but it never actually happens. At the same time, if Republican groups are trying to distance themselves from Donald Trump, then they're not quite reading the room properly after Donald Trump's endorsed candidates won overwhelmingly in primaries all over the country. Whether Republicans like it or not, Donald Trump is still the Republican Party. On the other side, though, who are Democrats bringing up to try and campaign on the trail? It's not Barack Obama, it's not Joe Biden, but it's the celebrity and the wisdom from Kamala Harris. And after the beating she got in 2024, that should be a sign of the desperation and the state the Democrats are in trying to hype up this blue wave that they're pretending to see in November. I'm Andy Hoosier.
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0: is happening in Washington.
1: I think you all know that I've always felt the nine most terrifying words in the English language are, I'm from the government and I'm here to help.
0: So they gather under the premise that the government can make you healthy. I don't know how you do this without accepting the guilt of saying the government made you unhealthy. The government, the greatest advertising agency in the world, it seems like we're spending an awful lot. We should be coming to you live from downtown Chicago. We're here at the advertising agency that has successfully rebranded Hamas as a misunderstood, marginalized community like trans. Only they kill all the trans people. So the Maha summit is in controversy because these things cost lots of money. You know why? Because when you hear that the government wants to hold a conference at your conference center, you jack up the rates. Have you ever, this is fun, if you've ever traveled, have you ever looked at the sign on the back of the hotel room door and seen what the bust out retail rate is for the hotel room that Trivago helped you get for, you know, $40? You will literally lose bowel control. Luckily, these signs are pretty close to the bathroom in most hotel rooms, because you will literally no longer be able to keep your bladder shut. You will actually pee yourself. A room that you paid through booking.com. Note how the host keeps trying to move around through different apps so as to not seem to be endorsing one or the other. We now return you to your program already in progress. You've booked the room for $40 and you look at the sign and realize the hotel says the room rate is $2,000 a night. You think, oh my God, how could I have received such largesse for mere pittance? The room is worth $40 a night. They get $2,000 a night when these conferences come to town, especially the government-sponsored ones. This is just like the political ad rate stuff that they talked about. Oh, well, the political action committees can get the same political ads. Okay, so you're actually making the ads more expensive for the dry cleaner in my hometown or the hemp presser who's just trying to make ends meet while the government claims they have legalized all the wacky tobacco and gone after all the hemp CBD manufacturers. It's happening right here in Virginia. The CBD manufacturers are being driven out of business under the banner of, we've legalized marijuana. Aren't we great? I guess they're counting on the fact that once you get stoned enough, you forget things. Robert Malone, one of the people in this world that I have, there's this list of people that I just am pleased that I did what I did for a living. Not just so I can bring these stories to you, but I've been able to selfishly meet people like Dr. Robert Malone. He said this Maha summit is sickening, specifically the sponsorship list. Sponsors of the Maha summit include Walmart, Hims and Hers. Those are the people you see on, and you hear them on the radio. I think they sponsor bits of, you know, different networks that my flagship station carries. Hims are about erectile dysfunction. Hers are about depression. Why would the same company making the same supposed nutritional supplements be helping men with their erectile dysfunction and women with depression? I think there's a connection, but I'm not a doctor. Hims and Hers, Noom, another one of these weight loss companies. Also, OpenAI and Anthropic are helping pay the bills. Why? Because there are bills. these conference centers, they roll out the big buck red carpets for these government conferences. It's not like they don't have conference centers at the Department of Health and Human Services. Oh, yeah, you could. I mean, you could have just held it there. They have theaters. They have speakers' lecterns. Why didn't you just hold it at the Department of Homeland Security or Health and Human Services? Sorry. And this is the part of this story that's fun because, you know, a lot of people say, well, Joe, you're at CPAC every year. Why don't you speak at CPAC? Because I don't have the money. It costs money to get on those speakers' lineups. Because it costs money to put these events on. So the question then comes down to what has the Department of Health and Human Services done towards making Americans healthier? Brooke Rollins out there, Agriculture Secretary, are we using better bug control processes? Lee Zeldin has been incredible at EPA. Are we there yet? Are we all the way there yet? No, we're no closer. We're the kids sitting in the back of the station wagon hollering, are we there yet? Dr. Oz from the Centers for Medicare and Medicaid Services. The organizers have said specifically, unlike the public service announcement stories from the last segment, are saying this is about the congressional midterms because they need the congressional support to do the things that they've done to that so far have happened. Vaccine mandate rollbacks. Many of these things have been turned into campaign ads against your local congressional representative. Congressman so-and-so stood by and did nothing. A lapdog for the Trump administration as they have taken away the pharmaceutical industry's cash cow. I mean, the very protections that we try to put in place for your children. So, I mean, I do look at the results of the HHS and EPA and even to a small degree Ag Secretary trying to turn around this aircraft carrier that's going 20 knots in the wrong direction towards the precipice. But just, I mean, they do have to pay big bills because they're not getting the Trivago rate.
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11: Breaking news this hour from Town Hall. I'm Rich Thomason. Five men arrested near a U.S. air base in England are being allowed to go free. The men, British nationals in their 20s, were arrested on explosives and terrorism charges. They're being released on bond. While praising the work of British investigators, President Trump adds,
12: I'm surprised that they released them. I wouldn't have done that. Look, they've been very good. They worked with us very closely. We know everything about them. we would not have released them.
11: Today, the president will host a day-long AI summit at the White House. Mr. Trump has stressed the importance of maintaining or even widening America's AI lead over communist China. OpenAI delaying release of a new artificial intelligence model, citing security concerns. Southeast Iowa getting a new state-of-the-art steel mill, $15 billion plant expected to go online in 2030. Behind the scenes, Iran war diplomacy.
8: Two regional officials confirm that mediators are working with both Iran and the U.S. on a proposal that would include reopening the Strait of Hormuz and lifting the U.S. blockade and then removing sanctions on Iran. According to the draft text being discussed, the Strait would reopen in accordance with a separate deal that Iran's been discussing with Oman on the other side of the Strait, and it would include no tolls, something Tehran has pursued. That deal seeks to temporarily manage shipping traffic on what was seen as an international waterway before the war. One source says the UK is seeking Iranian concessions on nuclear issues that would include allowing inspectors to enter the country. I'm Charles de Ledesma.
11: Cleanup goes on across parts of the Northeast, pounded by that nor'easter over the weekend. New Mexico under a flood watch, that prompted by Hurricane Polo. On Wall Street this morning, the Dow futures down 55 points, the NASDAQ futures 10 points higher. And the S&P futures, 5 points in the red. More on these stories, townhall.com.
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11: French high schools have been roiled by violent student protests in recent days. More than 160 arrests yesterday alone. The French Prime Minister is warning against any irresponsible escalation of the unrest.
13: The demonstrations, which began in Paris last week and have spread to other cities, have seen teenagers blockading their schools for days. They stem from issues including overcrowded classes, heavy workloads, and a shortage of teachers. Writing on social media, Mr. Le Cornu cited reports of incidents involving fireworks, fires and violence. The Interior Minister, Laurent Nunez, said the protests were being hijacked, with injuries to staff, students and security forces occurring on Monday. The union that defends the rights of students says it will call for a nationwide blockade on Tuesday.
11: The BBC's Paddy Maguire. Pope Leo urging Europe to draw on its Christian roots as he wraps up his visit to France. News and analysis, townhall.com. Texas leads the country in rural hospitals dropping general surgery.
14: According to a report from the American College of Surgeons, over 15 million Americans live in counties without a single general surgeon to handle trauma or ruptured appendixes. That industry data shows 38 rural Texas hospitals dropped that care over the past decade, the highest number in the U.S. In the Rio Grande Valley, the Harlingen region has just 21 surgeons for every 100,000 people across all surgical specialties, the lowest rate nationwide. John Scott reporting.
11: Supreme Court Justice Samuel Alito will no longer be taking part in a major climate change case. The recusal comes after environmental groups, along with ethics advocates, urged the justice to step aside because he owns stock in several oil and energy companies. More on these stories, townhall.com.
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20: A very good Tuesday morning to you. It's O'Connor and Company rolling through your morning for the next 3 hours. Thanks for letting us ride shotgun to you. I say for the next 3 hours, I'm fully aware that there's some stations on the network that don't carry all 3 hours. And to them I say, what the hell? Come on, guys. Pick it up. Let's go. Our flagship station out of Washington, D.C., our home base is WMAL, but we're currently at KCBQ in San Diego in the middle of the night. But it's okay. It doesn't matter. We're rolling on with a very busy morning ahead of us. In fact, let me tell you how busy it is. Coming up in this hour, we're going to speak with a candidate for Montgomery County Executive. Now, Montgomery County, Maryland is right on the border of Washington, D.C., as most of you know. And it's gone full woke, sadly. Democrats have been in charge, one-party rule. So what will make the difference for Esther Wells? We'll talk about that because there are a lot of places in this country where Republicans are facing the same kind of uphill battle. How do you make a dent in one-party rule states or counties or cities? Esther Wells coming up in 30 minutes. Jason Johnson will join us in the next hour. Mayor Brandon Johnson of Chicago has now announced that they've got rapid response mental health teams. So, you know, a crazed lunatic in the middle of the streets screaming bloody murder. You think he's going to cause some harm to himself or others? Don't call the police. Call the mental health response team. And they'll come out. I saw the video of this thing. It's great. It's a nice little van. And they've got snack food in the back of it. Cheez-Its. Right next to the fentanyl test. I wish I were making this up. Now Gardner would join us also in our second hour. That's to talk about the UK and how they sort of lost the plot on letting terrorists into their country. We talked about that terror attack that was thwarted yesterday. Also in our third hour, Senator Ron Johnson had a very important hearing on what went on at hospitals during COVID-19 and how we were victimized by those inhumane policies. We'll talk about it because Senator Johnson, one of the few elected officials on Capitol Hill who continues to focus on the trauma that we all went through as a nation during COVID-19 and the lies and deceit that supported all of that abuse. Somebody should pay a

0: about how an election might turn up. You know those guys that were ready for President Hillary Clinton and pretty sure President Kamala Harris, all that jazz. A Quick Political Report founder says the House is a done deal for Democrats. It's a done deal, everybody. It's done. It's over. It's over. Forget about, you remember that Super Bowl when New England was losing to Atlanta by like 3 touchdowns and everyone said, well, this game is over. And then New England came back. And that's great. And anybody at halftime who said this is over, well, I guess they'd be somewhat forgiven. Because at least you already saw some points on the board. Nobody thought that Atlanta, I'm sorry, Falcons fans, would have that epic meltdown in the second half and let New England come back and win the game. This is worse than that. This is the people deciding that the game is over before the teams even take the field or try to score a point. If your media consumption involves people who look at the camera, stare at you, and tell you that Democrats have already won the midterm election, make better choices for your media consumption. In fact, I'll go even further. If your media consumption involves news outlets who tell you that Democrats have a strong lead or any kind of lead or that Republicans are behind, again, what they're actually telling you, and the more accurate way to say it is, according to the political polls and mostly the commercial polls that are done by news organizations or university for public consumption, which are not the same as the polls that the politicians pay for, according to those polls, the respondents have said that if the election were held today, this is how they are likely to vote. That's an accurate statement. And then it should be followed up with, well, of course, the election isn't today. It's in another 4+ weeks, and anything can happen between now and then. And really, we don't determine who wins or loses or who's winning or losing an election based on these polls of a handful of respondents saying how they're likely to vote should they vote today. That's not how we determine these things. So why is it? Why is it they want to spend so much time saying that to you? Why does the founder of the Cook Political Report want you, a voter, to hear that it's over and Democrats have already won before you even go and cast a vote? That the conventional wisdom will tell you that it is to stifle and suppress Republican turnout. Because it's true, if you think your candidate's going to lose, a lot of times on election day, you find something better to do than waste your time standing in line to vote. And that may be the case. I got to tell you, though, as a Republican voter, I think it might serve the opposite ends. I might have to stop talking about this and drawing attention to it, because what it might do, actually, there's another part of that pendulum as it swings. Yes, it does depress Republican voters. But you know what? It also depresses Democrat voters. I have no doubt that in 2016, Hillary Clinton suffered from the fact that everybody already made her president. It's over. And so if you're a Hillary Clinton supporter and something comes up on election day, and you're like, yeah, oh, you know what? She doesn't need my vote. Let me just say to all the Democrats who are watching, or those who have not yet decided but you're leaning on to voting for a Democrat, I'd just like to tell you, it's over. Your vote is not needed. Don't worry. No, I'm kidding. That's a joke. I am not trying to suppress the vote. I'm not trying to suppress anybody's vote. I want a big turnout in this election, as long as you're a legal voter. So that could very well be what's at play here. I don't know. I can only tell you that the proper way to talk about an election, especially when you're focusing on the polls, which is really all the media is doing right now, is to say this is what a poll says that respondents claim they are likely to do 5 weeks from now. I know that's not as sexy as it's over, Democrats have won, but you know, sexy isn't always accurate, and vice versa. Yesterday, the president was in the Oval Office, and he had a series of announcements to make about policy, but it often dovetailed into politics. First and foremost, he announced a brand new initiative, a steel factory in the state of Iowa, a state where, according to polls, Republicans, who for the last couple of election cycles have done pretty well, are now facing a fight on their hands. So here's the president, clip 15, making his announcement yesterday.
1: Once completed, Mesabi Metallics' new steel plant will produce 10 million tons of steel per year using iron ore from the company's Minnesota mine. And Minnesota has, I will tell you, they maybe have a lousy governor, but they have great iron ore. They have one of

0: worst governors in history, a real stupid guy, but they do have good iron ore, which is more important, I guess. But it's the first new iron ore mine in the United States in more than 50 years with the highest quality ore. In other words, this steel will be mined, melted, and made right here in the USA, which is something very unusual. The project is expected to create up to 6,000 new construction jobs, nearly 2,000 manufacturing and mining jobs, and add another $95 billion to the U.S. economy, which is the number one economy in the world by far. We have the best economy we've ever had. We're building $21 trillion worth of plants and other. Now I think we can add this to it. I'm not even including this. But this is a tremendous investment. And it's going to be over the next 10 years using advanced steelmaking technology. The plant will produce some of the highest quality, most affordable steel anywhere in the world. They're going to be making it here and using it here and also shipping it outside and do very well. This announcement is only possible because of the pro-American policies of the Trump administration under Sleepy Joe Biden. Have you heard of him? Steel production declined significantly and nearly 200,000 manufacturing jobs were lost in the year before I took office, and they were leaving, they were losing these jobs at record numbers. But soon after my inauguration, I imposed powerful 50% tariffs on all foreign steel, and now our steel industry is roaring back to life. Everyone's building their plant here because they don't want to pay tariffs.
1: All right, really, so that's the announcement for the steel plant. And also, I'm sure you heard, it also involves mining iron ore in Minnesota. So a twofer in two states where the Senate races are important to Republicans, although Minnesota is sort of a cherry on top. Trust me, if we win Minnesota, that's just bonus time, which is nice. And yes, these are jobs that the Biden administration and the Obama administration would never have created because they thought these jobs were a thing of the past. Oh, we'll get our steel from China because that's worked out well for us. All those people who used to work in a iron ore mine or in a steel factory, you know, they can learn to code, is what they would say. Now, the president is making the case that this is only possible because of the tariffs, and that may work in Iowa, except for the fact that you've also got people who work in agriculture in Iowa who are hurting because of the tariffs. They claim, partly because of the tariffs and the imposition for trade on some of their products, but also on the cost of diesel for their trucks and tractors, and also on the cost of fertilizer linked to the problem in the Hormuz Strait. So, kind of a trade-off there, but we'll see if it works. It's good news either way. He also then went to talk about the election. We'll get to that next.
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1: Under Barack Obama and Joe Biden and the Democrats, the policy was to offshore manufacturing and other types of production and jobs that go along with it to foreign countries who don't hold our best interests. And everybody who lost their job in those manufacturing concerns, they were told, learn to code. Excuse me. Of course, under President Trump, just a year and a half later, we're creating steel mills. That's the bottom line, and the American people need to decide which direction to go. The president then talked about what states he's going to visit for rallies between now and Election Day. Clip 14.
15: Well, you have a lot of upcoming Republican rallies. You're heading to Oklahoma. You're heading to Alabama, Ohio. What is your message to voters heading into the midterms?
0: We have great people, and we're running against communists, lunatics, socialists. We're running against people that are going to open up the water. We have a border just came out 17 months in a row. We have no people coming in, zero, which is hard to believe even, but that's what it is. I don't put out the numbers. And we have a strong border. We have the best economy, the biggest investment in the history of our country. Think of that. $21 trillion is being invested. With China, it's $3 trillion. With Biden from the last, it was $0.5 trillion. For 4 years, it would have been negative, or $21 trillion, the biggest amount in history. And that money's building plants, like today, as an example. I don't know, this number is a big number, $18 billion. I don't even think we're including that number. But we have $21 trillion being invested in our country. We have the highest number of jobs in the history of the United States of America. We have the best crime numbers in the history of our country, despite the fact that they allowed 25 million people, many of whom were criminals, into our country. We have the best murder. It's not a nice thing to say, but the murders are lower than at any time since 1900. So we have the best crime numbers. We have the best economic numbers. We have Iran. We'll never have a nuclear weapon. We're going to win that war very soon. That'll be over. And the gas prices will come tumbling down. So nobody else could have done that. Nobody else. If the Democrats took in, the border will be opened immediately. And you have millions of people pouring through just like it was before. That's the most horrible thing I've ever seen.
1: So 14 months, 17 months of continuous border protection where not one person has crossed our border illegally, and the president says that his team tells him nobody wants to talk about the border. And they may be right, they may be accurate, but I wonder who the nobody is. Is that you? Do you not want to talk about the border? Do you not want to have a conversation about the fact that we had a wide open border, and we were told by politician after politician, year after year, Republican and Democrat, that there's nothing you can do about it. We're just going to have people pouring over the border. That we got more on the border coming up in a minute. We do. And we had Tom Homan and we had Mark Wayne Mullen both talking about the border yesterday. But I just, in the pure politics of it, you've got a president here who is announcing this steel factory in Iowa, iron ore exploration in Minnesota and mining to fuel that steel factory. This is steel that we're now going to forge here in America with real manufacturing jobs. It doesn't get more real than steel. This is steel that we're not buying from our competitors overseas, countries that don't hold our best interests. This allows us to continue to manufacture here in this country and in the heartland, in those very cities that had been abandoned by administrations beforehand because, hey, we can do it cheaper with Mexicans or with the Chinese or with Indonesians, so why should we do it here? And the answer, of course, to that question is these are Americans who deserve to have a good job, people who like the idea of manufacturing steel and mining for ore. Their families have been doing it. There are towns, there are communities who thrive when you do this. We've all been to those cities in the Midwest. The center hub where the factory used to be is now an empty shell because everything is deteriorated thanks to the policies that have just said, well, you know, let those people in Mexico do it. Why should we get our hands dirty? But secondarily, when we've got a national emergency or if we're at war or we have to ramp up our manufacturing, we don't want to rely on the very country that we might be going to war with. It's a great national security move, it's great for international trade, and it's great for domestic economics. And it's a far departure from the policies that we've had. You couple that with shutting down our border so that illegal immigrants don't come into this country to drain our jobs and drive wages down, and you think, oh, well, we're on the right track. And that's what people don't want to talk about? It's kind of confusing to me. I want to tell you about Pastor Bill. Pastor Bill was getting ready for Christmas this last December in 2025. And, you know, when you're a pastor and you got to get ready for Christmas, I mean, this is the busy season. 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
16: Foundations of Freedom, a look at America's founding principles and the leaders who shaped our nation.
17: Ronald Reagan understood that freedom sometimes requires more than quiet diplomacy. It requires moral clarity. On June 12, 1987, standing before the Brandenburg Gate in a divided Berlin, Reagan issued a direct challenge to Soviet leader Mikhail Gorbachev. Mr. Gorbachev, tear down this wall. The Berlin Wall was more than concrete and barbed wire. It represented a system that restricted movement, divided families, and denied millions the freedoms Americans often take for granted. Reagan refused to treat that division as permanent. He understood that free nations must be willing to identify the difference between liberty and oppression, and have the courage to say so. 2 years later, the Berlin Wall fell. Freedom survives when people refuse to accept tyranny as inevitable. So when freedom is challenged today, will we have the courage to defend it with the same clarity?
18: That's our news. I'm Rich Thomason in Washington. Five men arrested near a U.S. airbase in England are being allowed to go free. The men were arrested on explosives and terrorism charges. They've now been released on bond. President Trump says they should not have been released. Today, the president will host a day-long AI summit at the White House. OpenAI delaying release of a new artificial intelligence model, citing security concerns. Southeast Iowa getting a new state-of-the-art steel mill. $15 billion project. The plant expected to go online in 2030. Cleanup goes on across parts of the Northeast that were pounded by that nor'easter over the weekend. New Mexico, meanwhile, is under a flood watch, and that's been prompted by Hurricane Polo. Watching Wall Street this morning, the Dow futures down 74 points, NASDAQ futures 2 points higher. More details, srnnews.com.
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1: You're listening to O'Connor and Company. It's Larry O'Connor here in our San Diego studios and broadcasting live across the network. Thanks for joining us. We got Senator Ron Johnson coming up later in the show, and I'm looking forward to that conversation. We'll give you a preview in a little bit of what that's going to be all about. That has to do with the lies that you were told and the policies that were inflicted upon you during COVID-19, specifically about hospitals and medical professionals. We'll talk to Senator Ron Johnson about that a little later in the program. Joining us right now, though, young woman who I've been able to meet in the past and sort of watched her political career. Her name is Esther Wells. She's the president of the Montgomery County Taxpayers League and now the Republican nominee for Montgomery County Executive. Montgomery County is the largest populous county in Maryland. It's right on the border of Washington, D.C. It's kind of Democrat, Esther. I mean, this is the county that brought us Janie Raskin to the Congress, right? So how is a Republican going to do there? And by the way, just so you know, when you answer this question, you're informing Republicans who are all over this country living in an area like you, surrounded by people who disagree with you politically and have sort of made the community decline a bit because of Democrat policies. So come on, Esther, show us the way.
20: Yes, thank you so much for having me, and good morning, everyone. So again, I, like as you mentioned, Larry, so I used to be a Democrat, lifelong Democrat, an immigrant here in the United States for over 30 years. And a few years ago, I became very engaged with our local politics, starting with 4 years ago when I ran for school board because I have a special needs son, and their COVID response was just so harmful to families like mine. And so I ran for school board, and that's when I first became aware of just how dysfunctional our county government is. And for the last 24 years, Montgomery County has been one party rule by 100% Democrats in all seats. Yeah. And so being aware of just fiscal undiscipline and the leadership that was happening, I could no longer be part of the party. And so I am so grateful to be part of the Republican Party here. And I know with my message for county executive that I'm able to unite the Democrats, the unaffiliates, and the Republicans. I have built the broadest coalition. And so I am not intimidated by the 4-to-1 ratio for Democrats to Republicans, because I have taken a lot of voters away from my opponent.
1: Well, you're also a CPA by trade. That's your profession. And I've got to think, when you look at the way the Democrats have run the county as an accountant, it just doesn't add up, does it, in terms of spending and taxes and the revenue base, because people are starting to really feel the pinch with the tax rates.
20: That's right. And our high income earners, they have left. There's a mass exodus that has been happening out of Montgomery County, out of Maryland. Right now, Maryland is the fourth highest jurisdiction for income taxes. And our leaders fail to realize that we are part of a greater region of the DMV. And right across the bridge in Virginia, their tax rates are so much lower. The tax burden on residents are so much lower that they have eaten our lunch for decades. And so what my goal is to restore good governance and to attract and retain high income earners and corporations. We know that in Howard County, they're subject to the same laws as we are in Montgomery County. But this year, Howard County reduced taxes. So yeah, we know that it is a leadership problem. It's not a revenue problem.
1: And again, I just want to point out that this county represents, I think, counties all around this country, especially in the suburbs right off of a major metropolitan area like Washington, D.C., where a lot of the people who live there end up being politically, they end up being Democrats. They keep voting for Democrats, and they wake up one day and they realize their schools are a mess. The crime is terrible. Montgomery County was ground zero for the last 10 years of defunding the police, getting police out of the public schools so that the kids can run wild, and, of course, sanctuary policies. Talk about law and order and crime and how your policies differ from your Democrat opponent.
20: Yes, and so you're spot on. My Democrat opponent led the efforts in defunding the police. He is proud of that rhetoric, and he led the efforts to remove the school resource officers out of our children's schools, which has led to now 3 shootings in our schools. It's led to record high gun possessions in our children's school. We are seeing trespassing. We are seeing gangs. We're seeing kids overdosing on fentanyl. The results are so apparent. that removing school resource officers from our children's school was not the right call. And my view and my vision is to restore police officers back into our children's high school, because we know at times of emergency, every second counts. And I want my children and your children to come home every single day. And then when it comes to defunding the police, recently, just last week, the current county executive forced the resignation of our chief of police. And so right now, it is even more important that we elect Esther Wells for county executive, because we do not want a defund the police county executive to appoint the next chief of police. Our police officers are close to retirement. They're eligible. Our police officers feel so demoralized to the point where taxpayers currently pay $20,000 sign-on bonuses for police officers, and we're still not seeing a pipeline for new recruits. So it's not a funding problem. It is a leadership problem. And again, it is the most dishonorable thing we can do to our brave men and women, to give them a county executive like my opponent.
1: This is Esther Wells. Esther Wells is the Republican nominee for county executive in Montgomery County, Maryland. And by the way, Esther's of disrespectful. Your opponent, Will Jawando, is incredibly disrespectful to you because you've humbly and respectfully asked for a debate, you know, on behalf of the voters and the taxpayers. And you would think at the very least, for such a powerful and important position, there could at least be some debates so that the voters can decide between the two candidates. And what do you make of this decision of his to just not engage with you? That you've got to take offense to that.
20: It absolutely is very arrogant of my opponent to say, I am not going to engage in any general election forum or debate. There has been precedent that even the current county executive 4 years ago participated in at least one general election debate or forum. Coupled in with the fact that my opponent currently takes taxpayer funds and public financing to finance his campaign, where in the primaries he received $900,000. He maxed out the maximum amount of taxpayer dollars, your dollars, that he can fund his campaign with, and he's doing it again in the general elections. And so for my opponent to feel entitled to your hard-earned tax dollars and then turn around and tell you that I am not going to engage in a democratic process by having at least one debate or forum with my opponent to be accountable for his voting record, to stand the scrutiny of taxpayers. We know in Maryland that unaffiliated voters have not had a voice yet because we have closed primaries. And so a lot has changed since the June 23rd primaries. We have seen our property tax bills hit our mailbox. They are skyrocketing. My taxes went up over 15% in 1 year. Voters are outraged. They need to know what will be done in the next 4 years to tamp down property taxes. We've also seen yesterday that the Westfield Mall, for Montgomery Mall and for Wheaton Mall, they have now said for the juvenile crime issues that we're seeing, that now juveniles are not allowed to be unaccompanied in our malls after 3 p.m. Again, that speaks to the level of crime and violence we're seeing in the community, which my opponent has said, well, they just need social programs. No.
1: Right.
20: Repeat juvenile offenders need stronger consequences. And so a lot of the policies that my opponent has put into place have come to roost since the primary, and he needs to be held accountable. We need to have a debate with any host, anywhere, anytime, that is honest and willing to stick to the issue. I am ready.
1: Esther Wells, I can see why Will Jawando does not want to engage in a debate with you, because you're formidable and you have the facts on your side and you also have the right opinions on your side. I'll tell you, the position that you take with regard to law enforcement and police and juvenile crime, if I were making this case, Will Jawando would be quick to call me a racist. But for those of you who aren't watching the video stream and just listening on radio, you should know that, as it doesn't matter to me, but it matters to Democrats. Esther Wells, I can call you Esther Williams, a famous swimming and movie star from the 30s and 40s. Esther Wells, you're black. I hate to bring this to your attention, but you happen to be a black woman. What kind of racist, self-loathing black woman are you?
20: Right. That is so important to say, again, for certain voters, that right now in the general elections, when we look at the identity politics, that we can get that out of the way. Because, again, myself and my opponent, we're both black. I am an immigrant here in Montgomery County. I have a special needs son. But the difference is, could not be clearer between myself and my opponent, where my opponent represents the status quo. For me, I'm a private citizen. I'm a single mom of two boys, and I am running because I care about my community, and I want to reverse the damage and the harm that my opponent has done over the last 8 years of being in office. And so regardless of identities, I am saying I want to feel safe in my community. I want to fully fund the police because I know that the value they bring for us to be able to enjoy our community safely. I know that teachers need to teach in safe spaces and students need to learn in safe spaces. And so when it comes to our police, I want to fully fund them. The purpose of government is public safety, public education, and transportation. And that is the order that I will fund our next budget when I'm county executive.
1: You also get the impression that Will Jawando is using this position just as another stepping stone to his career. He served as county supervisor, county councilman, I should say, in Montgomery County for a couple of terms. Now he's moving into county executive, and you know he's going to want to run for either governor or for congressman or what have you, instead of actually focusing on, you've got a real life. You want to do this to be a public servant and then move on. I also want to point out Mr. Jawando, God bless him, and I don't wish him any ill, but didn't he just have a health scare? I saw in the news that he just suffered a heart attack like 2 weeks ago leading up to the election.
20: Right. And so earlier this month, exactly to your point, my opponent unfortunately had a heart attack, and I immediately wished him well upon hearing of the news, and he's expected to make a full recovery. And so prior to his unfortunate incident, my campaign has been calling for a debate weeks, if not months before, because again, we want to ensure that voters have access to the candidates before going to the polls. And so for the upcoming November 3rd election, what I am saying is voters are have a right to know that the next county executive is strong, is fit, is healthy, because Montgomery County has too many issues that need to be addressed, and we need a focused county executive that will get the job done. But if my opponent needs to take care of his health, it absolutely is a priority, and I want him to do that.
1: Yeah, you know, when a politician who's running for office suffers a heart attack like this, and again, I'm not, you know, this, it's public knowledge. He had this heart attack during a basketball game, and he's 43 years old. You know, that's not normal for a 43-year-old to fall to the ground of a heart attack during a pickup basketball game. The voters deserve to see him in action. They deserve to see him under stress. They deserve to see him engaging in the debate so that they're making the decision. They can make the decision whether he's up to the job.
20: That's right, because the worst thing that can happen is we reelect and allow my opponent to fail forward into the county executive seat, and then weeks later is deemed to be unfit, and then Montgomery County doesn't have special elections. And so then we will have, again, insiders that are going to be able to choose a candidate for the next 4 years that county residents didn't elect. Well, and so we need to know now.
1: Montgomery County needs a change. Amen. I agree. Yeah. I'm sorry for cutting you off. We're right up against it. Esther Wells for Montgomery County Executive. You're really terrific at this, and I appreciate you joining us. And good luck on Election Day.
20: Thank you so much.
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5: Men are in trouble, as Stephen Moore notes in his Unleash Prosperity Hotline newsletter. The greatest threat to America is the decline in marriage and birth rates and the massive increase, now at 30 million, of lonely and unmarried men in their 20s, 30s, and 40s. Magnifying the problem is that women are now dominating the job market. Over the past year, working-age men have lost jobs while women have captured virtually 100% of the net new jobs. Men not working translates into men not marrying, which translates into population rapidly falling and American power declining. This is the consequence of the cultural changes we've experienced since the 1960s. Shacking up instead of marriage, abortion, loss of faith and church attendance, few cultural consequences for any of this behavior, and a feeling among men they are no longer valued, which has created a vacuum women are filling. How do you turn this around? That's a very good question. But does anyone have an answer? I'm Cal Thomas.
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19: 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The Answer.

0: for one, am annoyed today. I continue to be annoyed. Yeah, I feel like I'm fighting against a tide here where people in the mainstream media and the legacy media and corporate media and all the people who cover politics, they also fit. Have you noticed they all fall into the same pattern? They all start using the same script. You're changing the channels and you hear the exact same stories delivered in the exact same ways. And the big story about the election is it's over. And it just drives me insane. Or again, the language of Republicans are currently losing the election. They're not losing the election. They haven't counted any votes yet. Here's how it works. You can only say that Republicans are currently losing and need to make up ground in the election when you're halfway through counting the ballots on election night. You know how this works. That's when you end up realizing that, you know, Democrats are down by a certain amount. Then you, well, Republicans are in the lead because literally you're counting ballots just like the scores of a basketball game or a football game. You're counting ballots and you can see the scoreboard now. Oh, we've actually counted ballots because people have actually voted. And, you know, Democrats are down by 10%, and that's when you stop counting the ballots, and then you bring in the semi-truck to unload all of the ballots that they've been holding in reserve to be able to count enough ballots to get the Democrat in the lead again. That I'm just telling you what I believe may have happened in California multiple times in my lifetime, there, the way they've got their election integrity laws. The point is, nobody's in the lead right now. Nobody has won the election. If you tell me that the opinion of the American people right now, especially in those districts that are going to make a difference in the House majority, are currently in a mood where if the election were held today, they'll vote Democrat. You may have a point. You may have a point. All you've got to do is look at public polls to reinforce that, I suppose. But again, those public polls don't tell you exactly how the election is going to go. So I'm just annoyed by it. And I'm not the only one. The president is annoyed right now because he has, without any doubt, engaged in some incredible policies that he has implemented the moment he was sworn in, specifically to the number one issue of the last campaign, and frankly, the number one issue for the last 10 years in this country, and that is illegal immigration and all of the problems that come along with illegal immigration, including crime, in many cases, violent crime, and economic problems because of the driving down of wages, the strain on the social welfare programs that we all fund with our tax dollars for American citizens in need. But now it's all gone to, or much of it is gone to, people who are in this country illegally because people like Gavin Newsom in California decide that they want to give free health care to people who aren't even citizens and aren't even in the country legally. And that's become a drain on our public welfare system and on our state and federal budgets. And by locking down the border, that's actually improved matters in all of those areas. And now no one wants to talk about it. No one wants to celebrate that. In fact, you're even flirting with the idea of voting for the party that gave us those problems in the first place. You can understand my annoyance and my frustration, and certainly the president's, as he addressed this yesterday from the Oval Office. This is clip 13, please, gents. Thank you for that.
1: Check your 401ks. You're up double in 1 year. And nobody talks about that. Nobody talks about the border. I can't even talk about it. My people, sir, nobody cares about the border. I got elected because of the border. And now, because it's so good, one of my people who's fantastic said, sir, the people don't care about the border anymore. When I got elected very much on the border, and a lot of other reasons, so inflation. They had the worst inflation in history. The inflation's coming way down. And when you see what happens, as soon as that war ends, inflation's going to be eradicated totally. But nobody talks about that.
0: But the question is, if people are spending too much money on groceries and on their gas and on their mortgage, is it tone deaf for the president to be sitting there saying, hey, check your 401k? Well, your 401k may be doing well, but you don't get that money until you're in retirement. What's happening right now? And do you look like you're politically out of touch if you make that statement? And are you politically out of touch to say, hey, you gave me a big challenge with the border. I solved it. What's the problem here? And again, you can understand the president's frustration. One of the key men that he put in place to be able to secure that border and enforce our immigration laws is Tom Homan. He was on with Laura Ingraham last night. Here's Tom Homan.
2: Politically, I think it backfires on the Democrats because it reminds voters what's coming down the pike.
3: Yeah, and I hope they're paying attention. Again, they haven't changed a bit. Remember the images of 12,000 illegal aliens a day coming across the border, and now they want to abolish the agency that has to find them and deport them. They haven't changed a bit, but you know, thank God we got President Trump in the Oval Office, who I think is the greatest president in my lifetime. Promises made, promises kept. The most secure border in the history of this nation, even better than Trump 45. They can't stand it, but we're going to hold that border tight. The border's closed. It's going to remain closed.
0: This, as a new caravan of migrants are now making their way to the border. Remember the caravans and truckloads and the parades of people from foreign countries who came to our border during Obama and Biden and the first Trump administration? Those don't exist anymore, but now they're testing the border. They think if Democrats win in November, they'll be just fine coming in this country. And they may have a point. Because Democrats will not want to fund Border Patrol. They won't want to fund ICE, and they'll be willing to shut down the government rather than actually fund those agencies that are designed to keep the border secure. How do I know that? Because that's what they've done in the past, and it's what they're promising to do now. They're not making a secret of it. They're saying, we're going to abolish ICE. We're going to abolish the Department of Homeland Security. We're going to defund all of that. What do you think that looks like? So I'm with the president. I'm with Tom Homan. It's frustrating, and it just needs to be reiterated where we were and where we will end up. We've got Kurt Schlichter to talk about this a little later in the program as well. 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
9: Breaking news this hour from Town Hall. I'm Rich Thomason. President Trump hails it as a tremendous investment, referring to a new state-of-the-art steel mill that's coming to southeast Iowa. Expected to come online in 2030, the president says it will produce the highest quality, most affordable steel to be found anywhere. The result, he says, of Trump administration pro-American policies. Today, the president will host a day-long AI summit at the White House. Ahead of that, this.
10: OpenAI says it's holding back GPT 6.1 over security concerns voiced by the company's own researchers. The announcement came a day before AI executives were set to huddle with President Trump amid increasing pressure for technology companies to be accountable for how their models can be abused. Meanwhile, NVIDIA unveiled its Open Agent Safety Platform Monday, which it says can help stop autonomous AI agents from misbehaving. It has two elements, OpenShell, a sealed workspace where AI agents can operate with a rulebook to follow, and a separate security layer, Sentry, which monitors and contains suspicious behavior. I'm Ben Thomas.
9: Mediators are reportedly working to broker a U.S.-Iran deal that would end the war. That, according to sources speaking to the AP, Iran insists that it had nothing to do with what may have been a foiled terror plot targeting a U.S. base in England. Five men were arrested on explosives and terrorism charges. Those men, British nationals in their 20s, now out on bail. Hurricane Polo has made landfall on Mexico's Baja California Peninsula, bringing flash flooding and winds described by forecasters as life-threatening. The storm could also bring heavy rains and flooding to parts of the U.S. Southwest later in the week. On Wall Street this morning, stock futures are mixed. The Dow futures are down 45 points. The NASDAQ futures 47 points higher. More on these stories, townhall.com.
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13: 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U.S. Senate candidates James Tallarico, James Paxson sparring over the gas tax. The Democrat Tallarico wants a gas tax holiday. The Republican Paxson wants a permanent end to the gas tax. A city council candidate in Austin arrested during a protest at the shooting of a man by ICE officers last week. DPS charged Missiel Ramos with a misdemeanor charge of participating in a riot. A federal court ruled that all Texas state prisons need to have air conditioning by 2029. It'll cost Texas prisons $1.5 billion. SpaceX's Starship launched yesterday from Starbase, Texas. They launched 26 Starlink satellites. The mission cut short due to issues. They were supposed to orbit the Earth six times. John Loretta, 9:30 a.m., The Answer.
14: Salem Surround presents the Sports Answer on 9:30 a.m., The Answer. Some bad news for the Dallas Cowboys. Executive Vice President Stephen Jones doing an interview on 105.3 The Fan in Dallas, and he says that safety Jalen Thompson is going to miss about a month. He injured his hamstring in Sunday's loss to the Ravens, so they continue to lose players on the defensive side of the ball. Cowboys getting ready for a matchup against the Texans on Sunday. Cowboys are 1-2. The Texans are 0-3. The Major League Baseball postseason, it begins today, and the Houston Astros, they will be in action as they play host to the Chicago White Sox. A.J. Blumball will start the first game for the Astros. He is going to be opposed by Hagen Smith. 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I'm Matt Pauly on AM 930, The Answer.
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0: This is Larry O'Connor in the Relief Factor Studios, which happens to be in San Diego this morning, but we are, of course, blasting out on our flagship station, WMAL, in your nation's capital. Good morning. Coming up in 30 minutes now, Gardner is going to join us. He, of course, is a Brit, but he's an expert on what's going on in the United Kingdom. But he's here in America. He's ours now, and one of the smartest guys over at Heritage Foundation. We'll get his perspective on what's going on with regard to national security and the migrant crisis in England, as we now have a former bodyguard for the leader of Hamas who was given asylum and allowed into the United Kingdom. This is after he had been implicated in crimes, including weapons trafficking in Europe. The UK lets him in. Everything's fine. You got asylum now. I'm sure you've changed your ways. And now over the weekend, he was arrested for a terror plot against the U.S. Air Force and the RAF. It's almost like these terrorists are terrorists. One man's terrorist is another man's asylum seeker there in the United Kingdom. We think we've got a problem here. We'll talk to Niall Gardner about that coming up in 30 minutes. Right now, I want you to listen to this video or watch it on the video stream if you're watching at LarryOShow.com. This is the mayor of Chicago, Brandon Johnson. He's a Democrat, need I say. And he is very proud to announce the implementation of a policy that he ran on and won on 4 years ago. This has to do with replacing the police with crisis mental health relief counselors.
18: Each year, Chicago police officers respond to tens of thousands of mental health related calls when a specialized response for mental or social distress is what's actually needed. Thousands of Chicagoans don't ask for help because they're worried that they or their loved one won't get real care in their moment of crisis. The Crisis Assistance Response and Engagement, or CARE, is a new program that responds to mental health crises, adding specialized support to our city's emergency response system. 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You can request a CARE team through 911 if someone you love is in crisis and needs a trained professional to talk to. A neighbor on the street seems overwhelmed, dysregulated, or unable to care for themselves and needs resources. A situation is escalating and needs a compassionate expert to calm things down before it becomes a crisis. If you or someone you know is going through a mental or emotional crisis, CARE is here to help. CARE is still in its early stages. We are adding more vans and team members, including Spanish speakers, and expanding CARE's hours of operation to ensure we're reaching all of our communities in their time of need. Sometimes police are not the right fit for a mental health crisis. CARE steps in to make sure you get compassion.

0: faster.
1: Well, of course, they have a point. I mean, you know, it does sound good, and it does play well in practice sometimes. You know, currently in many cities, there's a co-responder model where specially trained law enforcement officers respond alongside mental health counselors, social workers, and others. And that's worked quite well over the years. But the key is that there is a law enforcement person present who can identify the kinds of risks that would be associated with harm, violence, and what have you. The concern is that if you send out social workers alone without any law enforcement presence, there will be situations where violence will occur, and social workers and other mental health professionals aren't trained or equipped to respond to that. And so it's a safety concern.
0: And in this Chicago model, is that the case? So that there won't be any law enforcement with any kind of, you know, ability to, you know, de-escalate and stop or protect if any violence occurs in these situations?
1: No, that's what they propose. The difference here, which you don't see in many other cities, although there is an emerging trend here, is that there will not be any law enforcement presence. You know, their position is that law enforcement officers, no matter what training they have, tend to escalate situations. That's kind of where they're coming from here. The mere presence of a law enforcement officer increases tension, increases, you know, the likelihood of violence. And so they want to go without law enforcement. And, you know, in those situations that they'll be sent to, it probably won't be a problem until it is. And that's a real concern.
0: It sounds like a recipe for disaster, Mr. Johnson. And let's face it. I mean, the whole purpose of calling someone to mitigate a situation if you've got a mental health crisis going on, and I'm not suggesting there isn't mental health involved in a lot of these cases, is you want someone out there for public safety purposes. You want to be able to protect the innocent. That's why you need a police officer, I would think.
1: Well, there's no doubt about it. And so what it comes down to is the ability to screen situations appropriately so that, you know, when you're sending out these non-law enforcement responders, there's zero risk that they're going to be walking into a violent situation. And that's, you know, honestly, that's really what it comes down to, is how can you prepare a call, you know, an intake person or a 911 call taker to screen a case where you absolutely never make a mistake and you send the wrong people and it results in their harm. I think that's what has law enforcement concerned. Look, it's real that there are a lot of mental health crises out here. It's real that a fully trained mental health professional is probably the best responder. The safety is the problem. And, unfortunately, they're going to put these programs out here, and then we're going to read in the paper about a social worker who got shot because they were sent to a violent person.
0: Right, or stabbed, or, by the way, just, you know, harmed through physical violence. You don't even have to be armed, especially if you're having a mental health crisis. Let's drill down here. We're speaking with Jason Johnson. He's the president of Law Enforcement Legal Defense Fund. He's also the former deputy commissioner of the Baltimore Police Department. When we say someone's having a mental health crisis, first of all, how often, in your experience and the officers that you work with experience, how often is that mental health crisis either exacerbated by or, in fact, caused at the beginning by pharmaceuticals, legal or illegal? Basically, how often is this a drug-related problem that we're just sort of euphemistically describing as a mental health crisis?
1: Well, it's often. Obviously, they call them comorbidities. So you have substance abuse and mental health that kind of coexist. And that often coexists with homelessness, which is another of the situations where most of these programs are designed to respond to what they call unhoused individuals.
0: I just want to pause you there for a moment, because we talk about that a lot and the euphemisms that they use. These are criminal vagrants. There are laws on the books in almost every jurisdiction in this country to arrest or incarcerate people who are violating the laws about public vagrancy. And by allowing them to continue to live on the streets, it exacerbates that mental health situation that they're dealing with. If you really want to care for them and care for the community, you want to get them off the street and in to get some help. But instead, these cities just allow that policy to exist, and that makes them even more dangerous. That's what studies show. That's what the experts say.
1: Exactly. And again, you know, that these programs are designed to, rather than eliminate the problem, to just kind of foster and allow it to continue. And I would say that's probably in large part why they exist, is to perpetuate, rather than, you know, fully resolve the issue. So the Chicago program and others that are proposed, one proposed in Baltimore as well in its infancy, to respond to, you know, similar things. So, liberal mayors across the country.

0: country that have the budget or the political wherewithal to make this happen are trying to make it happen. And again, you know, I would say from a law enforcement perspective, it's a little bit of a mixed bag because police do respond to too much. There's too much that police have gotten roped into as sort of the social resource of last resort. It's kind of like if local government looks around and says, who's going to do it? Like, the only people that are prepared and equipped to do it are the cops. And that's resulted in a huge workload. So it's nice to get some of that workload off of the cops and allow them to focus. But at the same time, you know, the safety of the responders are paramount. And that's, you know, that's really what the concern is here.
1: Exactly. And I listen, I've spoken with the police officers before, Mr. Johnson. They've said, you know, this isn't exactly a bad idea. What you need is police officers to accompany, or even more importantly, have the mental health experts accompany the police. And when you get there and assess the situation, you can have the mental health expert take the lead if that seems to be the right protocol. Mr. only got a minute left here, but I feel like the underlying message from mayors like Brandon Johnson and other mayors is, by implementing a program like this, is that cops are the problem. That the reason that we have violence in the streets and we have these really bad incidents is because we called the police in the first place. It undermines the authority and the effectiveness of the police officer.
0: Well, it certainly is implied. And even in the press releases about these programs, they imply that police escalate situations,
1: because
0: that's their perspective. And, you know,
1: you talk to any cop out there, the last thing they want is to escalate a situation. They want to do the exact opposite.
0: Right, and police have done, I mean, look, the additional training, resources, emphasis on responding to mental health crisis have made a huge difference. Police are better than they've ever been in responding to those types of situations. Are they social workers? No, and they're not supposed to be social workers, but they're fully competent to respond to individuals in mental health crisis, and better so when they have a mental health professional with them or the resource immediately available, and that's really the better model.
1: Jason Johnson, Law Enforcement Legal Defense Fund, thanks for joining us today. And one upside of this, if you live in Chicago and you've been complaining about the traffic downtown or how crowded the L is, well, there's going to be a lot of people moving out of that city real fast with this new policy. So there you go. There's some upside.
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13: Ronald Reagan understood that freedom sometimes requires more than quiet diplomacy. It requires moral clarity. On June 12, 1987, standing before the Brandenburg Gate in a divided Berlin, Reagan issued a direct challenge to Soviet leader Mikhail Gorbachev. "Mr. Gorbachev, tear down this wall." The Berlin Wall was more than concrete and barbed wire. It represented a system that restricted movement, divided families, and denied millions the freedoms Americans often take for granted. Reagan refused to treat that division as permanent. He understood that free nations must be willing to identify the difference between liberty and oppression, and have the courage to say so. 2 years later, the Berlin Wall fell. Freedom survives when people refuse to accept tyranny as inevitable. So when freedom is challenged today, will we have the courage to defend it with the same clarity?
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14: 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Staying ahead of the breaking news cycle, this is O'Connor and Company, live from the ReliefFactor.com studio.
1: You heard the President of the United States yesterday lamenting the fact that, well, you know, the border was a disaster. I come in, I fix the border. Nobody wants to talk about the border anymore. You know, if you go back to the Democrats being in power, we're going to go right back to the mess. I would say the same thing about the reaction to the COVID-19 pandemic. During the pandemic, when you saw some states following the exact same advice and science and expertise and guidance that other states were following, and you had some states that decided not to close their schools, not to close their public beaches and other businesses, not to have a mandatory vaccine passports. You couldn't enter a restaurant or a bar, even an outdoor restaurant, without showing your passport to prove that you got the vaccine, you know, creating a caste system. And then, of course, the policies at hospitals. When you saw the leadership in some states make the most drastic, unconstitutional, anti-freedom and anti-science decisions, and other governors actually allowing their people to have freedom and liberty and live their lives, and you saw the migration to those states and how actually they ended up being far ahead of the game, you would think that politicians would pay a political price for that. And by the way, that's why nobody wants to talk about it. Because who drives the conversation in this country, or at least echoes it and amplifies it? The mainstream corporate legacy media. And, well, it's their friends. Their friends like Andrew Cuomo and Gretchen Whitmer and Gavin Newsom and Joe Biden, of course, that led those disastrous policies, and they don't want to say anything that's going to hurt their feelings. We're shocked that Republicans and conservatives in Washington, D.C. don't continue to drive this message home, and they don't continue to focus on the nightmare that was the COVID-19 pandemic. It was the most horrific abuse of power in this country that we've seen in a century. Senator Ron Johnson of Wisconsin is one of those Republicans who continues to focus on this so that the truth can come out, so we can learn something from it, so it will never happen again. Yesterday, he had a forum of individuals who were affected by the hospital policies that were implemented during the pandemic. And Senator Johnson's going to be joining this program in about 40 minutes, but I do want you to see some of the things that came out of that forum. So it's not an official hearing. Senate is in recess right now. Let's start here with a whole group of people telling their stories about what they had to endure during the pandemic at the hands of the medical professionals in our hospitals.
15: The doctor screamed and yelled at her endlessly for not being vaccinated.
16: They knew she was unvaccinated. They were basically treating her like she was dead on arrival.
17: We said no remdesivir, none. And I found a progress note that they had gave her remdesivir and baricitinib as well.
18: I said, take him off immediately. That doctor promised me that he took my son off that medicine. And then he said that his kidneys were closing down. And I said, I thought you took him off. And he said he was on the full dose.
19: Why are we watching his kidneys? You know, he didn't go in with any kidney problems. Did you give him remdesivir? And they wouldn't answer me.
20: And then 4 days go by. She keeps getting remdesivir and neither one of us know about it. And I said, why are you giving that to her? She told you not to give that to her. And they said, well, it's our protocol.
21: They gave him remdesivir, but not just 5 days. They gave him 10 days, even though he had kidney issues.
22: And as soon as they put him on that, everything started to go downhill.
23: They gave me an IV dose of remdesivir every day for 5 days. I got sicker and weaker and sicker.
24: The hospital, of course, wasn't allowing anybody in as support or to advocate for her.
25: I have no advocate, no family, and that is unbelievable.
26: We didn't get to say goodbye. We didn't get to be part of her care.
27: I said, well, I'm his healthcare advocate, and he needs me with him. And they said, well, you can't go back. You have to get out of here.
28: Can I come and see you? No, you can't. You can't even come to the hospital at all.
29: They had refused us entry into the room.
30: I wasn't able to go in and see her.
31: Somebody should have been allowed to be with him.
32: He's up there alone. Nobody to advocate for him.
33: So she takes my phone and she turns it off.
34: What's really upsetting to me is that she died alone.
1: That montage is from Children's Health Defense. And if you didn't pick up on it, those were parents talking about their children. Those were parents talking about the children that they were not allowed to advocate for. They weren't even allowed to visit and be at the bedside for, or maybe just one at a time, and sometimes not even that, because of protocols that were put in place due to the COVID-19 virus. Protocols that were mandated by the likes of Anthony Fauci and the United States government, who had full reign in implementing those policies, and, of course, the Democrat governors who went along and implemented them. It's tragic. And someone needs to pay a price for that. Someone needs to pay a price for it legally and politically. So Senator Ron Johnson will give us more information on that. And yes, I'll ask him that exact question. Who pays the price, Senator Johnson? Who pays the price? He's coming up in our next hour. Hey, you've heard me talk about Relief Factor a lot on this program because I love this stuff and it's helped me through a lot of pain and a lot of other people. But you know, I believe in taking care of ourselves. As you know, we need to enjoy life to the fullest. But there's another member of the family we just do anything for, and that's our dogs. My son has two dogs actually that he loves. EJ loves Shosho and Clippy. And I got to tell you something, Clippy's getting up there. Clippy's had trouble getting around. Clippy's got some hip problems. 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
3: With the SRN News, I'm Rich Thomason in Washington. President Trump calls it a tremendous investment, referring to a new state-of-the-art steel mill. It's coming to southeast Iowa, expected to come online in 2030. Today, the president will be hosting a day-long AI summit at the White House. Mr. Trump and House Speaker Mike Johnson meet with leading AI industry executives. Mediators are reportedly working to broker a U.S.-Iran deal to end the war. That's according to sources spoke with the AP. Iran says it had nothing to do with what may have been a foiled terror plot targeting a U.S. airbase in England. And Hurricane Polo has made landfall on Mexico's Baja California Peninsula, bringing flash flooding and winds described by forecasters as life-threatening. Wall Street, Dow futures up 77 points. The Nasdaq futures ahead 98 points. More details at srnnews.com.
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5: A 13-year-old girl in Maine has been banned by the state Supreme Court from attending church. Ava Bickford is at the center of a contentious custody fight. Her father, an atheist, her mother, a Christian. Ava and her mom had been attending a Calvary Chapel church. Ava's father pitched a fit, sought help from the courts. Now, the Supreme Court there upheld a lower court ruling, siding with Ava's atheist dad. They gave him full control over which church, if any, his daughter could attend. To date, not a single church option presented has been approved. The teenager is not allowed to attend any services or gatherings connected with the church, and that includes Easter and Christmas services. Liberty Counsel is representing Ava and her mom, and they plan to appeal to the U.S. Supreme Court. 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Good day.
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1: Coming up in mere moments, we're going to reflect on that terror plot in the United Kingdom that was thwarted by U.S. intelligence, military, as well as Scotland Yard, and the roots of the problem there. What we're learning about the person who led that terror attack is terrifying and maddening. We'll get into that coming up in just a moment with Niall Gardner of Heritage Foundation, and also, again, Senator Ron Johnson joining us in about 30 minutes. 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All right. Late last night, early this morning, we got an update on that terror attack. This is a spokesperson from Scotland Yard telling you exactly how things went down. The tip that led to the arrest and who's behind this attempted terror attack in the United Kingdom. Let's go to clip 17 here, please.
8: Assistant Commissioner Lawrence Taylor, the head of National Counterterrorism Policing in the UK. I'm here to provide an update on the investigation into the incident that unfolded close to RAF Fairford in Gloucestershire yesterday and that counterterrorism officers are now leading. In the early hours of Sunday morning, colleagues at Gloucestershire Police received a report of suspicious vehicles in the vicinity of RAF Fairford. As a result of that information, armed officers responded and arrested five men on suspicion of offences under the Explosives Act and later preparation of a terrorist act under Section 5 of the Terrorism Act. The men had been travelling in three vehicles. Overnight, those vehicles have been subject to extensive examination with the support of military assets and forensic experts. We still have significant resources deployed at the scene, and a cordon remains in place while investigators continue their work. However, we are hopeful to reduce this later today and get residents back to their homes, and we'll provide further updates on this in due course. I know for the people who call this area and RAF Fairford home that this has been a hugely disruptive incident. I thank you for your support and for your patience. I can confirm that following extensive interviews and inquiries, the five men who were arrested are being released on police bail this afternoon. To be very clear, this does not mean that the investigation is over. They are subject to stringent conditions on their movement and contact with others.
1: They're getting released on bail. Let me remind you, by the way, that the ringleader of this is the former bodyguard of Ismail Haniyeh. He's the leader of Hamas, who had already broken the law in Europe. The UK gave him asylum and let him into the country, citizenship as well. And now here's this. Piers Morgan called that shocking and shameful. Now Gardner joins us now, foreign policy analyst, former aide to Margaret Thatcher, and now the director of the Heritage Foundation's Margaret Thatcher Center for Freedom. Is it shocking to you that this happened in your former home, Niall?
9: Well, it's great to talk to you, Larry. I'm in London, actually just a stone's throw away from New Scotland Yard, where you had that press conference last night. I have to say, the decision to release these five terror suspects on bail is absolutely outrageous, and it's a stunning decision. It took, I think, most people by surprise here in London, and it's absolutely shocking, considering the gravity of the situation. And these are five British nationals. It appears to be of Middle Eastern descent, who have been accused of potentially a major terrorist attack on a RAF base, which is being used, of course, by the United States to launch attacks against Iran. So it's simply staggering these individuals have been released on bail. I suspect that there was quite a bit of political intervention there from the socialist, labor, woke government, who are keen probably not to offend the sensibilities of, the Iranian regime, for example. This is a shocking decision, it should be strongly condemned. President Trump, of course, is horrified by this decision. And there's no doubt about it, I think, who is behind this attempted terrorist attack, and that's the Iranian regime.
1: Which, by the way, now is pretty rich considering the British government has really not participated much or assisted the United States in the military effort. That this is their just reward, I suppose, for trying to cozy up and play footsie with the Iranian regime. They turn around and plot a terror attack in England?
9: Well, the Labour government led by Andy Burnham, who's not even elected, it has to be said, as Prime Minister, this Labour government has pursued an appeasement policy towards Iran. And we just saw Ed Miliband, the Foreign Secretary, shaking hands with the Iranian Foreign Minister at the UN General Assembly last week, absolutely disgraceful. But at the same time, of course, the Iranian government views Britain as one of its great enemies, historically speaking. And there have been no less than about 20 attempted terrorist plots in the UK or attacks in the UK in the last few years. Mm-hmm. And so Iran's always targeting Britain, regardless of who is in power. We just happen to have, you know, a weak-kneed bunch of appeasing socialists running the government of the UK right now. And they're refusing, of course, to join the United States in fighting against this barbaric terrorist dictatorship in Tehran. But this doesn't make the UK immune to these kinds of attempted, terrorist attacks, as we saw with the attempted attack on RAF Fairford over the weekend.
1: Yeah, the idea that they would release them on bail, and as you just heard from the spokesperson for Scotland Yard, you know, they're going to be strict guidelines on their ability to move about and what have you. Are they suggesting that maybe it's not that big a deal, this attempted terror attack on the U.S. and Royal Air Force? Or is this just some sort of new law and order regiment in England that everybody needs to get used to? You attempt a terror attack and we'll let you out within 48 hours pending your trial.
9: Yeah, I think it's two things. Firstly, it's woke policing that you see all the time in the UK. I mean, this kind of thing would never have happened under my former boss, Margaret Thatcher. I mean, these individuals would be detained for a very long time and interrogated.
1: Sure.
9: Very, very carefully. You add to woke policing the fact that you have this socialist Labour government that does not want to be in any way drawn into the war against Iran. And so I would not be surprised if there was high-level political intervention, actually, from Downing Street.
1: Wait, the war is literally on your homeland. They've brought the war to you, and they think that not dealing with the terrorists is going to keep them out of the conflict? Do they not have any sense of history, Niall?
9: It's staggeringly stupid, really. But there's no limit to the stupidity of socialist governments. I mean, they're literally destroying the country. They're running the UK into the ground, and they are appeasing the Iranian regime, and that's basically their policy. Weakness only invites more aggression and
1: right.
9: more terrorism, and so this sends completely the wrong signal. And Marco Rubio was interviewed last night on US TV saying that undoubtedly a foreign actor was involved in this attempted terrorist attack, and that is almost certainly the Iranian regime.
1: I know, Niall, not only obviously you're an expert on the United Kingdom and British policy, English law, but you're also sort of the point person for Heritage there as you look at the broader European picture. And it seems like we're seeing story after story after story. Take, for instance, what's going on in Spain and the fact that their president was just feted by the Marxist mayor of New York City when he came into the United Nations to give his speech. But he's also sort of opened the door and welcomed all these migrants from Northern Africa who, when they joined up and entered Spain, it looked like an invasion. It looked like an invasion of military-aged young men who were all staking their claim on Spain.
9: Yeah, it's happening to Spain. Of course, it's happening to the UK on a daily basis, where hundreds of illegal migrants cross the English Channel from France into the UK and are then given accommodation in Britain. And this invasion is happening all over Europe, and it will literally destroy Europe if it's allowed to continue. The vast majority of these illegal migrants coming in are Islamic. Many of them come from war zones. They're fighting age males, largely. And many of them, of course, have extensive backgrounds involving violence and criminality, and they bring that with them to Britain, to Spain, and all over Europe. The changes that we have seen in the UK, Spain, Germany, France, Belgium, the Netherlands, Austria over the last 10, 20 years are absolutely immense. And, you know, this is literally the invasion of Europe. It's the Islamification of Europe. You can see that very visibly on the ground here in London, a city that has dramatically changed in the last decade or so. And the Islamification of Europe is very real, Larry. And unless action is taken, this is Europe's future, and it's a very dark and dangerous future for Europe.
1: Niall, give me some hope here. What's the political outlook look like? Do you have some general elections coming up, and who's emerging to challenge this Labour Party specifically on this Islamification problem?
9: Yeah, that's a great question. I'll be seeing Nigel Farage tonight, if I'm going on a show on GB News. He's the front runner to be the next prime minister. You know, hopefully we will see the socialists thrown out of office as soon as possible. Unfortunately, the socialist government does not have to hold an election for nearly another 3 years.
1: Oh, wow.
9: And Andy Burnham was not elected by the British people either. He was appointed the leader of the Labour Party, replaced Keir Starmer, who was a complete disaster, but Burnham's even worse. But I do expect that ultimately Nigel Farage will be the next British prime minister.
1: Wow.
9: And when socialism comes to an end, you can actually secure Britain's borders and do something about what is a massive crisis. There's also hope, of course, in France for the presidential elections next May. And I think we will see, you know, the end of left-wing rule in France. But there are big changes all over Europe. But, Larry, at the end of the day, we've got to save Europe. We've got to save the future of the roots of Western civilization here in Europe. It's that important. This is an immense battle that we're engaged in.
1: Now, Gardner Heritage Foundation, tell Mr. Farage we said hello, and I appreciate you joining us.
9: I definitely will be.
1: As always now.
9: Thank you very much, Larry.
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12: Men are in trouble. As Stephen Moore notes in his Unleash Prosperity Hotline newsletter, the greatest threat to America is the decline in marriage and birth rates and the massive increase, now at 30 million, of lonely and unmarried men in their 20s, 30s, and 40s. Magnifying the problem is that women are now dominating the job market. Over the past year, working-age men have lost jobs while women have captured virtually 100% of the net new jobs. Men not working translates into men not marrying, which translates into population rapidly falling and American power declining. This is the consequence of the cultural changes we've experienced since the 1960s. Shacking up instead of marriage, abortion, loss of faith in church attendance, few cultural consequences for any of this behavior, and a feeling among men they are no longer valued, which has created a vacuum women are filling. How do you turn this around? That's a very good question. But does anyone have an answer? I'm Cal Thomas.
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0: People in Washington, D.C. think Alexandria Ocasio-Cortez is running for president in 2028. I'm not so sure, mostly because you don't see her on the campaign trail much in 2026. See, now would be the time to go out there and prove that you can win exactly where you need to win to be president. But you don't see her being invited to come to Texas or Michigan or New Hampshire or Maine or Ohio or any of those. Iowa, they keep telling me that a Democrat's going to win in Iowa. Okay, let's play that game for a second. Do you think the Democrat nominee for Senate in Iowa right now is going to ask AOC to campaign with him? Absolutely not. See, the problem is AOC represents everything that's wrong with the Democrats when it comes to voters in those states that are going to make the difference in this election as well as in the 2028 presidential election. You see, all the Republican has to do is say they're Marxists. And those Democrat nominees in those states right now, they're trying to pretend that they're not. They're trying to say, oh, no, I love capitalism, I love America, Yankee Doodle Dandy, yay, I'm the patriot. James Tallarico even tells you he's a Christian while he's at the same time telling you that Jesus Christ is a drag queen or something like that. I've sort of lost the message with his Christianity. It's confusing. The point is, the last thing those Democrats want in those states right now is AOC, the bucktooth spokesperson for Marxism here in America, to be campaigning with them. Otherwise, they will lose. And that tells you that she's not going to be able to run for president unless things change drastically in the next 16 to 18 months when they'll be deciding who their nominee is. A lot of people are saying that nobody's running right now to fill the Bernie Sanders Marxist lane. And that's true. Ro Khanna is the closest they've got. And he's a multi-millionaire, kind of like Bernie Sanders. So maybe Bernie runs and AOC's the running mate? I don't know. When asked about whether she'll run in 2028, she gave a fascinating answer. Here, take a quick listen. Here she is, yesterday asked.
1: I think I'm pretty open about the fact that I'm leaving all my options open.
0: There you go. She's leaving all her options open. That means she's running for Senate in 2028. She can probably win in New York because all you got to do is win New York City, and then you're about 70% of the way to getting that Senate seat from Chuck Schumer. So that's what's really going on here, I think. Here's another indication the Democrats aren't doing as powerfully wonderful as you keep hearing that they're doing. In Michigan, Abdul al-Sayed is spending all of his time right now bringing Kamala Harris in to try to get the black vote shored up. And then the rest of the time he's spending at the University of Michigan and other college campuses trying to get the college student vote. If you're a Democrat and you're running in Michigan and you need the black vote and college kids at U of M to vote for you, you're kind of behind the eight ball right now. 5 weeks before Election Day. AOC, same thing. Here she is at a rally for something called More Perfect University. Yes, that's right. College kids. I'll tell you about More Perfect University in a moment, but let's take a look at clip 9 and feel the excitement in the room as they introduce AOC. Go ahead.
2: And here we stand as anti-imperialist and believe that nobody is disposable. We have a responsibility to stand in solidarity with oppressed peoples everywhere. Student activism is not dead. Long live student resistance, and long live the student intifada. Thank you.
3: Thank you. And just for 1 second, I'd like you guys to repeat after me. From the river to the sea.
0: Feel the excitement, my friends. Wearing the terrorist scarf around her shoulders is a nice touch, too. But, dear, you got to cover your hair with it. Otherwise, you'll be thrown off a building or set on fire or something like that. I don't make the rules. I just report on them. The More Perfect University is a college kid activist group. Thank God they don't really vote that much in elections. It's funded by Pierre Omidyar. Didn't he fund the Bulwark and Bill Kristol's stuff? I think so. Marguerite Casey Foundation, Ford Foundation, and Open Society Foundation. Open Society, isn't that George? Yes, that is George Soros. Thank you very much. And they're chanting the terrorist chant that involves wiping Israel off the face of the earth, from the river to the sea. That was the intro for AOC. And then she got up there and listened to the lunatic conspiracy theory garbage that she's spewing. This is the leading candidate for president? Really? Go ahead.
4: ICE is an agency that has not even existed for as long as many of us have even been alive. They are a new agency created in the surveillance state establishment after 9/11. ICE is Palantir. ICE is AI. ICE is facial recognition. ICE is surveillance. And ICE is coming after you, regardless of your status.
0: There you go. Everything that you don't like, from data centers to AI to Palantir to flock cameras to... you're in the country, you were born here, it doesn't matter. ICE is coming for you. It's a secret police. It was all concocted after 9/11 to take over the world. That's their leading candidate. And sadly, a lot of those college students in that room with their minds full of mush, as Rush Limbaugh used to say, will believe that garbage. I'm not trying to dismiss Alexandria Ocasio-Cortez. I'm trying to point out that she's not everything they're making her out to be. And yet she's still very well-funded, she still has a platform, she still has a microphone, and she is still very influential. And we need to be on our guard, because that's the political operation right now. That's the real opposition. God help us. I want to tell you about my friends at Rasmussen. That's Solaire Infrared Grill's fame, right? 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
8: 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KLUP. Terrell Hills. San Antonio.
9: Breaking news this hour from Town Hall. I'm Rich Thomason. Russia is stepping up its relentless attacks on civilian targets in Ukraine.
10: Russia's round-the-clock bombardment of Ukraine has pounded apartment buildings, offices, gas stations, data centers, and a building of the National Academy of Sciences of Ukraine in downtown Kyiv. Kyiv resident Anna Losinko says, "I was on the bench when I heard the explosion and felt the blast wave covering me. I covered my head with a blanket and ran into the corridor. All the doors in the apartment flew open and the windows were shattered. Meanwhile, Meanwhile, Ukraine is striking back at Russian defense plants and oil facilities. I'm Lisa Dwyer.
9: There are reports of diplomatic efforts, negotiations aimed at ending the Iran war.
11: Two regional officials confirm that mediators are working with both Iran and the U.S. on a proposal that would include reopening the Strait of Hormuz and lifting the U.S. blockade and then removing sanctions on Iran. According to the draft text being discussed, the Strait would reopen in accordance with a separate deal that Iran's been discussing with Oman on the other side of the strait, and it would include no tolls, something Tehran has pursued. That deal seeks to temporarily manage shipping traffic on what was seen as an international waterway before the war. One source says the UK is seeking Iranian concessions on nuclear issues that would include allowing inspectors to enter the country. I'm Charles Villadesma.
9: Oil prices have been volatile. AAA has a gallon of regular gas averaging $4.45 this morning. That's actually down a couple of cents from yesterday. An AI summit on tap today at the White House, with President Trump and House Speaker Johnson meeting with top AI executives amid fears of AI going rogue. Watching Wall Street, Dow futures are up 117 points. The NASDAQ futures ahead 109 points. More on these stories, townhall.com.
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14: 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The race for John Cornyn's seat of the U.S. Senate is on track to break spending records, with more than $153 million already spent on advertising. Democratic State Representative James Tallarico and Republican Attorney General Ken Paxton in a heated contest. Analysts predict spending could exceed $300 million by Election Day. A federal court ruled that all Texas state prisons need to have air conditioning by 2029. Air conditioning in all of Texas state prisons could cost $1.5 billion. A city council candidate in Austin arrested during a protest of the shooting of a man by ICE officers last week. EPS charged Misael Ramos with a misdemeanor charge of participating in a riot. John Loretta, 9:30 a.m., The Answer.
15: Salem Surround presents the Sports Answer on 9:30 a.m., The Answer. The Big 12 Conference announcing their weekly football honors, and the Big 12 Defensive Player of the Week is Texas Tech linebacker Austin Romaine. This is after he became the second player in FBS history to record a pick six on consecutive snaps. The Special Teams Player of the Week is Baylor punter Palmer Williams, as he had a career-high 7 punts for 353 total yards. That was better than a 50-yard per punt average. Major League Baseball, the postseason getting underway today with 4 wild card series, all best of 3. The Astros are hosting the White Sox. The other series, Phillies at the Braves, Red Sox at the Yankees, and Cubs at the Padres. 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I'm Matt Pauley on AM 930, The Answer.
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0: I'm Larry O'Connor. 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Currently, I am live in San Diego for some family and some business, and it's great to be here in the beautiful studios here in the great team that helps us get the show up where it needs to be on WMAL, on the Salem Radio Network, and of course at Salem News Channel for our video stream as well, that you can capture all of those things at LarryOShow.com. 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When you watch cable news right now, when you're watching your favorite podcast or listening, or even talk radio for that matter, are you getting sick and tired of the doom and gloom from Republicans who tell you that this midterm is over and all is lost and we're going to have 2 years of impeachment and yada, yada, yada? Well, if that's the case, you're going to want to listen in 30 minutes. We've got Kurt Schlichter, senior columnist at Town Hall. He's got a little different perspective right now, and he's got a thing or two to say about all those Republicans who are already waving the white flag. We'll talk to him coming up in 30. First, though, I want to remind you, we showed you a little bit of this in the last hour. Here's another a minute or so of these victims, these families, these children and spouses of individuals who were neglected during COVID-19 at the hands of medical professionals and hospitals, all under the guise of the protocols laid out by the likes of Anthony Fauci and the federal government. Here, take a listen.
21: He was transferred to the COVID ward, and I was told there was no visitation, and I never saw him again.
22: And I walk in the room, and there's my husband laying there dead. And they never told me.
23: She was denied life-saving therapeutics such as ivermectin and hydroxychloroquine.
24: And then it said, do not administer ivermectin. Patient and family keeps asking.
23: We asked for vitamin D.
25: I asked for vitamin C. I asked for zinc. No, we don't do that.
26: Please give her ivermectin. Please give her hydroxychloroquine. My mom requested it. They refused. They would not take her off the remdesivir.
27: They stopped food 5 days before the vet because they know that what they were going to do.
28: And she said, you're not putting me on a ventilator. And they said, yes, I am.
27: His doctor called me again, said again I needed to convince my husband to go on a vent. I said, I'm not going to do that. Ma'am, to be honest with you, we told your husband that we are going to vent him with or without his consent.
0: Senator Ron Johnson of Wisconsin has been one of the leading advocates, if not the leading advocate in the United States Senate and Congress writ large, on behalf of getting to the truth and about what really happened during the pandemic and the authoritarian measures that were implemented infringing on our freedoms. And Senator Johnson joins us now. I know you just did a forum in Washington with a lot of these individuals, Senator Johnson. What happened to patients' rights? What happened to individual human rights during the pandemic?
29: Well, good morning, Larry. I appreciate you covering this. Human rights were trampled on. As I said in my opening statement, our society was infected with something more than just the coronavirus. You know, not everybody was infected, but it was very dark. It was very disturbing. And I first started to understand this attitude when we received testimony from a nursing professor at tail end of 2021, and she, in her testimony, told of a story of the nursing professors discussing and making the decision they were not going to provide any accommodations to students who refused the vaccine. In other words, they weren't going to transfer. They're just going to...

0: What is depressing about it is how uniform they are. This, we got them from 46 states. This doesn't just happen at one hospital or a few doctors. This is 46 states. The number of times we heard testimony that when we found out my father was unvaxxed, I mean, just, your dad's going to die. He's unvaxxed. What did you expect? Time and time and time again. And then people just begging hospitals, would you just try ivermectin? Would you just try budesonide? Would you just try these things? Nope. And, of course, we had Ralph Lorigio testify. He represented 212 families. He won 72 of the cases, and only three of those patients died. Where they, you know, so 72 people actually got the ivermectin, that type of thing. Of the 140 cases he lost, they all died.
1: They all died
0: on the hospital protocol of remdesivir and ventilation.
1: And by the way, Senator Johnson, much of this occurred without an advocate speaking on behalf of these patients because of the protocols involved in keeping so many family members or spouses out of the hospital under the guise of the pandemic protocols and social distancing. This is neglect. It's patient neglect. And I'm not trying to demonize the entire medical industry. And I know there were a lot of heroes during this time, but there were a lot of bad actors. And has anyone paid the price?
0: No. Because this is the federal government protocol. Anthony Fauci said, we will give an emergency use authorization to remdesivir. Nurses call that run, death is near. It knocks out kidneys. But they took away patients' phones. They restrained them. They wouldn't let them leave. You know, we had Gail Seiler testify, and her husband, who's a nurse himself in the military, actually went to the hospital, six-hour standoff. With hospital administration, they called the police. I mean, he just wanted a springer. He just wanted to get it out of there. Gail finally said, listen, am I a prisoner or am I a patient? And said, you can kind of see the wheels turn all of a sudden in the eyes of these people. And, I guess they finally admitted, I guess you're not a prisoner. So they had to let her go. And she survived. What was really heartbreaking is, a number of testimonies, of the few that we could, have provide testimony of the 583, even in those, a couple of the women said, it was the worst decision of my life to take my spouse or my loved one to the hospital. The worst. And again, I just said, please, it's not your fault. Do not feel guilty about that. But they have survivor guilt. It's just, again, it's the cruelty. And you're right. I mean, listen, I'm opening up my statement by saying we remember people banging pots and pans out of open windows of shift change, celebrating, thanking the courageous doctors and nurses that were in New York City and elsewhere where, we really had, outbreaks.
1: Right.
0: So this was not an indictment, but again, the fact that this attitude, this type of treatment, this cruelty was widespread is undeniable. It's just undeniable. And the medical establishment, doctors, nurses, particularly hospitals and our federal health officials, they got to own up to this. We need a COVID reckoning, and we're simply not getting it. People just want to move on. They don't want to look at the ugliness. But when you look at it, boy, it was ugly.
1: Well, we have to look at it because we can't let it happen again. And one of the ways of not letting it happen again is to isolate exactly who made these decisions and how they went about making those decisions. Let me ask you this. You said that these were the federal guidelines. But did you find in your testimony here that the worst cases of this kind of abuse ended up happening in certain states? Every governor got the same federal guidelines, but not every governor followed those guidelines in the same way.
0: So, again, we got testimony from 46 states. And so, it's not a scientific poll in terms of where this all occurred, but it was widespread.
1: Okay.
0: And it was led from the top. I mean, remember how President Biden, this is a pandemic of the unvaxxed. We're starting to lose patience with you. You're going to mandate everybody gets the experimental gene therapy injection. Okay, so again, this came from the top. And, listen, I feel sorry for doctors and nurses that they witnessed how those that actually did prescribe ivermectin, that their careers destroyed. They were brought before licensing panels. So, again, I understand that. But what I think was indefensible is really how these hospitals just fell right into line. Remdesivir was highly profitable, right? I mean, ivermectin, you can't make money on that. I mean,
1: right.
0: You could during the pandemic.

0: together because we made it so hard to get.
1: Right.
0: Tom Crosby, and God bless him for doing it, but it was way more expensive than it ever should have been because it was so hard to get.
1: People hear this, Senator Johnson, and they rightfully want some recompense. They want people to go to jail. I don't know if this is criminal behavior necessarily. You have this forum. It's not even an official hearing necessarily at the Senate. What's the next step? I applaud you for getting the word out and reminding everybody what happened and getting these stories out. But is there a next step legislatively or maybe even through civil litigation to be able to actually have someone pay the price or at the very least make sure it doesn't happen again?
0: Well, you know, I champion right to try. But even that, we had to water it way down because the FDA didn't like it. Big Pharma didn't like it. So we were able to pass the bill that the most important thing is the title, right to try.
1: Yeah.
0: It's very restrictive to only terminal patients that, you know, have no other alternatives, that type of thing. We need to make that more widespread. We need right to try 2.0. Plus, we need right to treat. We shouldn't have to have it. Again, we've always, 30 to 40% of all drugs are prescribed for an off-label use. It's not the use that the drug was actually approved for by the government, okay? So doctors have full off-label prescription rights. But that was denied them and patients during COVID. I mean, ivermectin, it is a Nobel Award-winning drug.
1: Right.
0: It's, billions of doses.
1: I know.
0: Over the counter, around the world.
1: We're up against it, Senator Johnson. I applaud you, and I'm very grateful that you're doing what you're doing. Keep fighting that fight.
0: Take care.
1: Big Wireless is pulling one over on us, and that's why I switched to Consumer Cellular. 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
6: Ronald Reagan understood that freedom sometimes requires more than quiet diplomacy. It requires moral clarity. On June 12, 1987, standing before the Brandenburg Gate in a divided Berlin, Reagan issued a direct challenge to Soviet leader Mikhail Gorbachev. "Mr. Gorbachev, tear down this wall." The Berlin Wall was more than concrete and barbed wire. It represented a system that restricted movement, divided families, and denied millions the freedoms Americans often take for granted. Reagan refused to treat that division as permanent. He understood that free nations must be willing to identify the difference between liberty and oppression, and have the courage to say so. 2 years later, the Berlin Wall fell. Freedom survives when people refuse to accept tyranny as inevitable. So when freedom is challenged today, will we have the courage to defend it with the same clarity?
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1: James Tallarico is back at it. I do love it when James Tallarico preaches to me about the gospel and Jesus. Usually it's Jesus was a drag queen and non-binary or something. Again, I could be confused. Jesus used the women's locker room when he went to swim team practice or something. It's a very interesting theology, what James Tallarico pushes. Of any modern day politician, he talks about the Bible and Jesus more than anyone, Democrat or Republican. Pat Robertson would be watching James Tallarico right now. Mike Huckabee, former Baptist preacher, could be watching James Tallarico right now thinking, geez, that guy talks about the Bible a lot. Dang, he talks about Jesus a lot. But the Jesus James Tallarico talks about, very different. Jesus is a drag queen Marxist, is James Tallarico's Jesus. We got another great clip for you that we will play for you in just a second. But I've been teasing this for about 2 weeks now, and it's time to finally break the news. For those of you who didn't get in time to book passage on the Gulf of America cruise that we'll be taking in November with my buddy Scott Jennings, Mike Gallagher, Kurt Schlichter, Jennifer Horn, and of course all of our spouses, all of our families who are going to be on that cruise. It's going to be fantastic. There's like 330 or 340 of you who are going to be joining us on that cruise in the Gulf of America, in the Caribbean. Well, I've got good news for you. And especially if you're like, yeah, I'd love to cruise with those guys and that sounds fun, but I got to tell you, that's November. It's, school's in session. Kids are in school. Like, I can't leave in November. Also, it's right before Thanksgiving. Tough time for me. And, oh, by the way, the Caribbean, it's all tropical and it's hot, and I don't really want to do that. Boy, have I got great news for you. Like I said, I've been mentioning it for the last couple of weeks. I can now make it official. We have planned now and announced the official Salem Radio O'Connor and Company listeners cruise for 2027. And it is in mid-July, not in November. So if you've got kids, you can bring them along because it's right in the middle of summer vacation. And, oh, you don't like going to the Caribbean because it's too hot? I got good news for you. Because, friends, we're going to Alaska. That's right. It's the Patriots Alaska Cruise. Join me, join my friend and national radio host for 25 years now, Mike Gallagher, as the two of us host an incredible Patriots Alaska cruise. If you have never been to Alaska, this is the cruise for you. It's the best way to see that state. A lot of people, they like to check off the boxes of visiting all 50 states. And let's face it, given the choice between Alaska and Hawaii, a lot of people want to, go check out the tropical paradise of Hawaii. But if you haven't been to Alaska, this is your way to do it. We'll be leaving out of Seattle. It's a beautiful ship through the Holland America Line. I cruise on Holland America Line all the time with Meredith. We love it. It's our favorite cruise line. And Alaska is breathtaking. And from a cruise ship, it's the best way to see it. We're going to be cruising right by the glaciers. We're going to be visiting Juneau and Kitka. The land excursions are incredibly fun, and it is breathtaking. And to be fair, as great as Alaska is, you don't want to go there in November or December. It's kind of cold. You want to be there in July. That's when we're going, mid-July 2027. 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It'll give you all your cabin options. We cannot wait for you to join us there. And I want you to know, we're going to be marketing this cruise to all the people who are currently booked on the Gulf of America cruise this November. 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If you have any interest in going, you want to get your deposit in right now before all those guys book it. 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I'm so excited about this, and I cannot wait to cruise with you and sail with you up in Alaska. 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Now, I also want to take a quick moment. Can we play the Tellerico thing? Do we have time for that, or we have to get right into? We do. All right, let's play James Tellerico, because I got a lot to say about this. Talking about health care and how Jesus would make sure you had government-run health care or something.
9: When Jesus healed the sick, he didn't ask for a deductible. So, when I fight for universal health care, I'm doing it on biblical grounds.
1: All right. There you go. Jesus was a Marxist, and when he healed people, he didn't ask a deductible. Because, you know, Jesus was actually the primary health provider for those lepers. You blasphemous idiot. Jesus healed people as a sign that he was the Son of God and the Messiah, which, by the way, is something that I think this guy doesn't even believe. Kurt Schlichter to comment on that and other things in a moment. 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
14: With SRN News, I'm Rich Thomason in Washington. Russia is stepping up its relentless attacks on civilian targets in Ukraine, launching round-the-clock drone and missile strikes. Ukrainian President Volodymyr Zelensky says yes, there have been more casualties. There are reports of negotiations, behind-the-scenes diplomatic efforts aimed at ending the Iran war, nothing official just yet on any concrete results. Oil prices have been volatile amid uncertainty over the Iran situation. AAA has a gallon of regular gas averaging $4.45. That's down a couple of cents from yesterday's average. An AI summit is on the agenda today at the White House, with President Trump and House Speaker Mike Johnson meeting with top AI industry executives. On Wall Street, stock futures in positive territory. The Dow futures are up 149 points. NASDAQ futures ahead 133. More details, srnnews.com.
15: In today's political chaos, it's easy to feel lost. 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Anthony Holm brings sharp, straight-talk insight into Texas politics, policy, and conservative values. He takes on the big questions. Where's Texas headed? What's happening to our Constitution? And how do conservatives push back in a culture that seems determined to silence us? Politics with the Big Dogs equips listeners with the knowledge they need to stand strong in today's political climate. Anthony's not just another voice. He's a constitutional conservative and Republican trial lawyer who knows what's at stake for Texas families. If you're looking for clarity in the middle of confusion, this is where you'll find it. Tune in every Saturday at 10 a.m. for Politics with the Big Dogs, right here on 9:30 a.m. The Answer. And don't forget, visit politicswiththebigdogs.com for more.
16: Hello, Americans. 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
16: A 13-year-old girl in Maine has been banned by the state Supreme Court from attending church. Ava Bickford is at the center of a contentious custody fight. Her father, an atheist, her mother, a Christian. Ava and her mom had been attending a Calvary Chapel church. Ava's father pitched a fit, sought help from the courts. Now, the Supreme Court there upheld a lower court ruling, siding with Ava's atheist dad. They gave him full control over which church, if any, his daughter could attend. To date, not a single church option presented has been approved. The teenager is not allowed to attend any services or gatherings connected with the church, and that includes Easter and Christmas services. Liberty Counsel is representing Ava and her mom, and they plan to appeal to the U.S. Supreme Court. Be sure to get a copy of my new book, The Golden Age, available at your favorite bookstore and Amazon. Good day.
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1: Studio, it's Larry O'Connor here on O'Connor and Company. It is 33 minutes after the hour, and thanks for tuning in. I need to play the James Tallarico video one more time, if you don't mind. This is clip number one. Yeah, it was our first clip of the day. James Tallarico making the case for a Marxist government-run healthcare system because it's what Jesus wanted.
9: When Jesus healed the sick, he didn't ask for a deductible. So when I fight for universal health care, I'm doing it on biblical grounds.
1: All right. It is weird. It is so weird. I am a Bible believing Christian. Jesus Christ is my Lord and Savior. He is the Messiah. I am saved, thank God, through the grace of the Lord and the atonement of my sins on the cross at Calvary and his resurrection. But I don't talk about it that nearly as much as this guy does. But because he rationalizes his woke left-wing lunacy through this warped kaleidoscope version of the gospel, I feel compelled to preach a bit. Sorry, those of you who have listened to me in the past, I'm not shy to talk about my faith, but I tend to not lead with it. You know, I pride myself on the fact that we can make the case against abortion without ever raising our faith-based, religious, and biblical opposition. I think it's a purely scientific, moral, and human rights argument to say that a nascent human being has the right to not be murdered. But that said, since he brought it up, if you read the Bible, Jesus Christ did not heal the sick and the infirm and the lame and the blind because he was acting as a primary care provider from Kaiser Permanente. What does the gospel according to John call all of those miracles? He calls them signs. Signs of what? Signs that he's the Son of God. Therefore, no one else would be able to do such things. And by the way, if I may just say, Jesus Christ did not heal every leper. He did not heal every crippled individual. He did not give sight to everyone who was blind. Is that how James Tallarico's National Health Service is going to work? Is Medicare for all? For everybody? It's absolute nightmare. And Republicans are, here's my biggest problem. Let's bring in Kurt Schlichter. Kurt Schlichter, senior columnist at Town Hall. Kurt, here's my biggest problem with this Tallarico guy. He'll say garbage like that, and there are, and I'm sorry I'm going to say it, mostly women, mostly suburban women who will see that and say, oh, isn't that wonderful and thoughtful? It's so fabulous that he says that. It's true. Jesus would want a national health plan. Jesus would want the government to heal people. I'm going to vote for him. Kurt, why are so many people getting caught up in this garbage and at the same time blackpilling about Republicans' chances in the election 5 weeks from now?
19: Well, thanks for having me, Larry. I'm here in Texas, and I'm not seeing it. I mean, I'm not seeing the excitement over Tallarico, the perverted little homunculus, this demonic, blaspheming weirdo I wouldn't let within 10,000 feet of a kindergarten. It's just, it's all so stupid.
1: Yeah.
19: And he knows it's stupid. And okay. there's just this contingent of people who are willing to be stupid.
1: By the way, Kurt's column yesterday at Town Hall sort of focuses on this because this is the disconnect that I'm seeing as well. I'm not seeing it and I'm not hearing it, but in the media, all you're hearing is, oh, the Democrats are going to win by 30 seats in this election.
19: Yeah, I saw somebody yesterday go, well, Nebraska's a toss-up. Okay, Nebraska's not a toss-up.
1: Right.
19: It's not a toss-up. And the idea that Texas is going to go, you know who we really need? We need the guy who thinks Jesus isn't a dude.
1: Right.
19: Who doesn't like guns, who doesn't eat meat. Who makes, he's like Charles Nelson Reilly without the freaking masculine edge.
1: That's true. Actually, Charles cut a pretty studly image there in his day. Kurt, so what do you think is really at play here when you look at the media and all that? I read a headline from The Hill the other day where the guy who runs the Cook Political Report said that it's already a done deal. Democrats have won.
19: It's 5 weeks from now.
1: I know.
19: It's going to happen in 24 hours.
1: I know. Do you think
19: is literally infinity bulwark wedding nights.
1: Are they doing this to, I was wondering when the bulwark reference would come in. That's a little sooner than
19: there
1: I expected.
19: There we go. Oh boy.
1: Are they doing this to try to stifle the Republican turnout? They're trying to depress Republicans from coming out and voting by sending the message that it's over. There's no point.
19: They certainly want to do that, but it's also confirmation bias. They want it to be true. Now, I've got a brilliant Town Hall column coming on Thursday where I talk about polling. And I mentioned confirmation bias. I want the Republicans to win, so you have to look at everything like that. But, you know, I did, and the whole Democrats are going crazy. They're going to win. It's all based on polling. Okay? You remember how Ahmed Al-Sayed or whatever his name is was going to be like 17 points ahead of the weird chick from Michigan?
1: Yes.
19: Yeah, yes. He was supposed
1: to win that primary against Haley Stevens, I think is the aforementioned weird chick. Thank you for that, Kurt. Yes, he was supposed to win by double digits.
19: Ohio boys.
1: Yeah.
19: Well, look, Larry, here's the thing. So I did a poll on Twitter. Not scientific, not a formal poll. All the bots
1: I know,
19: are
1: sounds
19: like,
1: pretty scientific
19: a poll about
1: me.
19: Polling. If that's ironic. And I'm like, no, you're just stupid and had never known the loving touch of a woman. But anyway, I did this poll and I said, do you answer polls? You're conservative. Do you answer polls? 80%, over 80% said no, never. And that's consistent with what I found.
1: Yeah.
19: So if you have 80% of hardcore Republicans not answering polls, then any reading that the pollsters do on hardcore Republicans and their intent is going to be nearly pure speculation. You have better chances playing the slot machine. And you have and the House always wins when you play a slot machine.
1: That said, Schlichter, this is Kurt Schlichter, a senior columnist at Town Hall and my buddy and my pal. I do want to quote one poll to you, just to make a point here, because I keep seeing so-called Republicans saying, yeah, you know what, I haven't seen enough, deportations and I'm angry about Iran and gas prices, so I want to teach Republicans a lesson. I love that. I mean, with my vote, I'll teach Republicans a lesson. But who are these Republicans? Because there is a poll out there, Harry Enten and CNN's pointing it out, in 2024, Trump support among self-identified MAGA Republicans was 99%. Today, his support amongst the same group, 98%, which is basically statistically the same thing. So who are these Republicans who are deciding that they want to teach Republicans a lesson? Because they don't sound like they're Republicans.
19: Have you ever met somebody who goes, you know, I got this great idea. Donald Trump's hasn't deported enough people and hasn't been hard enough on the communists. So I'm going to vote for the guys who are going to open the border and actually be communists.
1: And actually are communists.
19: What for?
1: Yeah.
19: I'm not seeing it. Now, maybe I don't get out enough.
1: Mm-hmm.
19: Maybe I'm cloistered in my own little bubble. That's possible. It could happen. Confirmation bias is a real thing. And, you know, I could be very, very hungover in a bad way on November 4th. That's entirely possible.
1: Right.
19: But I'm not feeling the vibe, Larry. And,
1: so
19: you know,
1: you're guaranteeing a Paxton win in Texas. That's what I'm hearing. Say the words, Kurt.
19: I have talked to dozens of conservatives, people deep in the party, and literally no one thinks Tallarico is going to win. Now, is that scientific? No, but polls aren't scientific. Polls are both science and art. The art is, what do I think the voter profile is going to be on election day? They make that up. I mean, it's a guess.
1: So,
19: it's an educated guess, but I'm guessing too.
1: Let me float something at you here, Kurt, because, you know, again, I don't want to name names. You can. But there has been, since 2016, there has been this contingent of conservative commentators and Republicans who were not on board with Donald Trump. Some of them reluctantly, some of them decided to be never Trump because they thought Hillary was going to win. After the election, a lot of them stayed over there in never Trump. We know who they are. That's Bill Kristol. That's Jonathan Lass. That's Steve Hayes. That's Jonah. That's those guys. But there are many who said, okay, well, Trump won, so I'm going to make the best of it. And they ended up being pretty pro-Trump, right? Then when DeSantis had an opportunity to be the nominee, they jumped on board with DeSantis. That didn't go well, so they went right back with Trump. Now they're already jockeying for position for 2028. I feel like they want to be the I told you so gang. I feel like they want to be very negative right now and say that it's going to be a disaster and it's all because of Trump and it's all because of tariffs and it's all because of, you know, because Trump didn't bomb Iran enough. And they want Republicans to lose in 5 weeks so they can stand up and say, see, we told you so. We've been right all along, even though it took 10 years to get here.
19: Look, I think there is definitely some of that. Some of that at play. But the thing is, a lot of those guys don't have much of a voice, Larry. I mean, really, who besides a couple of guys writing checks in Silicon Valley is Bill Kristol's audience?
1: Yeah. Well, no, and I'm saying
19: he's
1: Kristol's
19: usually
1: side.
19: In the audience in the chair in the corner.
1: I am talking about people who have been able to adopt a veneer of supporting the president when I agree with him, but still being the sane, rational conservative in the room.
19: God.
1: Those guys. You know what guys I'm talking about.
19: Oh, I can't. Look, it's not the time to call balls and strikes.
1: Thank you.
19: Okay?
1: It's the time to win.
19: You've got that doofus guy who makes Mitt Romney look like Lou Ferrigno in in Utah, what's his name, John Curtis or something, he comes out and decides, now's the time to investigate Don Jr. because he had a wedding and there was an oligarch and I read it in ProPublica.
1: Right.
19: And then John Kennedy, who usually has more sense, decides today is the day. I think we need a bill about not naming buildings after people who are still alive. Oh, I got a better idea. How about passing the SAVE Act? Yo, yeehaw! Yo, my, I was down on a country road like an old mule or whatever freaking right. hack cliche he's using this time. Good
1: Excuse
19: Lord.
1: Me. You know that I'm married to a woman from Oklahoma. Why do you have to adopt that demeaning voice, Kurt Schlichter?
19: I'm riffing off of John Kennedy, who's actually a brilliant lawyer.
1: He is a brilliant guy.
19: And he's he's about as much a rube, you know, as William F. Buckley.
1: Kurt, we got to leave it there. Always good to talk to you, my brother. Thank you for joining us. Everybody, check out his column yesterday at Town Hall and the aforementioned Barn Buster coming up later this week. Kurt Schlichter, Town Hall. 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
25: We are less than 40 days away from midterm season 2026 across the nation, and many candidates are hitting the campaign trail harder than ever. And headlines this week show that many Republican organizations around the country are trying to distance themselves away from Donald Trump. I don't know if that's actually true. Now, here's the thing. The Republican Party does have a history of trying to play more moderate in a general election, hoping to get some of those blue dog Democrats and independents to vote for a Republican, but it never actually happens. At the same time, if Republican groups are trying to distance themselves themselves from Donald Trump, then they're not quite reading the room properly after Donald Trump's endorsed candidates won overwhelmingly in primaries all over the country. Whether Republicans like it or not, Donald Trump is still the Republican Party. On the other side, though, who are Democrats bringing up to try and campaign on the trail? It's not Barack Obama. It's not Joe Biden, but it's the celebrity and the wisdom from Kamala Harris. And after the beating she got in 2024, that should be a sign of the desperation and the state the Democrats are in trying to hype up this blue wave that they're pretending to see in November. I'm Andy Hoosier.
0: Town Hall News, where conservative voices cut through the noise from breaking headlines to fearless opinion. 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Written by people who actually believe what you believe. Town Hall tells the stories the corporate press buries. From President Trump to Capitol Hill. 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
1: You know, to that end, I've got some more amplification of what Kurt Schlichter was just saying and what Republicans, not the candidates, although the candidates do need to do a bit of a better job of staying focused and not following the sort of whack-a-mole, laser pointer, cat getting distracted kind of garbage that the mainstream media and legacy media likes to throw out there. And I get it. It's hard. It's hard not to chase what those guys are talking about all the time. And people like me who do what I do, we have that watch. We'll respond to the garbage that the left-wing media is throwing out there. The candidates need to keep staying on message about what they've been able to do. And focus on the successes like immigration, and the border while we're at it as it relates to immigration. For God's sake, we win when we talk about illegal immigration and the border. It's why they don't want to talk about it. For crying out loud, take a cue. Don't keep playing this game on their turf, on their territory. So I want to amplify it with some brilliant remarks by Kevin Roberts, president of Heritage Foundation, that he delivered on Fox News. We're going to get to that in a moment. But first, Hannity had an exclusive last night, a video statement from the lone holdout juror in the Lindsey Clancy case. And this is relevant because they're deciding, they're having hearings now to decide whether they want to retry Lindsey Clancy since they had a hung jury. And it still boggles my mind and defies logic and every sense of morality that there are still women who are taking the side of Lindsey Clancy in this. That's not to diminish what women go through postpartum, but women who go through trauma during postpartum don't strangle all three of their children and do it in a premeditated way after they send their husband on the other side of town on an errand. So let's get to the statement now that this lone holdout hero put out last night for Hannity. Go ahead, let's play it.
4: Hi, my name is Michael Peggy Desranville, also known as the lone juror. I know the whole focus has been on me, but we want to reel everything back and put the focus on the three angels that's at hand. The ones that can't speak for themselves, the ones that can't defend themselves, and the one that can't fight the battles. And those are Cora, Dawson, and Callan. A little bit about me. I want to thank God for my Catholic faith. I want to thank God for blessing me with the ability to love my daughter. And I'm foremost, I would like to thank everyone, every individual that have supported me throughout this difficult situation. Your prayers, your emotional support, your psychological support is a tremendous to my heart that I feel, that I sense, that I know. I do want to thank you from the bottom of my heart. Thank you.
1: And they're coming after this guy with everything they've got. And you're going to hear about it at the hearing today up in Massachusetts, Plymouth County. They claim that this holdout juror lied when he said that he could remain fair and impartial. And you know what they're pointing to? His Christian faith. Well, he's Christian. He couldn't stay fair and impartial. Think about that for a minute. that's just going to be one of the things that they do in this hearing today, where they decide whether they want to retry Lindsey Clancy after that 11-1 hung jury investigation. And I don't have high hopes, frankly, given where Massachusetts is these days. It's a disgrace. Say a prayer. Say a prayer for those children, and say a prayer for justice. Meanwhile, as I mentioned, Kevin Riley, for those of you who don't know, I co-host the Kevin Roberts Show podcast. I know it seems weird that I'm the co-host, but I instigate the conversation with Kevin Roberts. He's the president of the Heritage Foundation, and we have a new episode out weekly on the Kevin Roberts Show, and we talk about some of the bigger issues facing the conservative movement and conservative values and principles. But sometimes we get into what's going on today, and this week's episode is specifically about everything that's gone well so far for the Republican majority in the House and the Senate, and what we should be focusing on when we talk to voters about this election. And to that end, Kevin Roberts was on Fox News, sort of asked about that. And, well, what he said ended up getting picked up by the president himself. Everyone's watching this video because this is what Republicans need to talk about between now and Election Day. Let's go ahead and play it.
5: Kevin, you say Republicans need to start talking about your wins more. What should they focus on? Why are they missing this when it comes to messaging? It's not getting across. Why not?
6: Yeah, I agree with that. I think it's because Republicans, conservatives in general, tend to get wins and then move on to the next thing to fix. They're trying to fix 70 years of Democrat overreach in Washington. But the two wins, to your point, Cheryl, that they should be touting are huge wins on border security and immigration. And secondly, on the economy. When I say that they should tout their win on the economy, I acknowledge the fact, because I feel this myself as a consumer, that there are costs, especially in energy and electricity costs, that are higher than we would like. But they need to go tout their wins in the One Big Beautiful Bill, which took 1.5 million illegal aliens off of Medicaid to preserve that safety net program for Americans who deserve it. They also, for the first time in my adult life, changed the trajectory of spending in Washington. Would I, as the president of the largest conservative organization in the world, like to see even more spending cuts? Of course. But what happens if the left takes over the House? What happens if Charlie Cook has a good day out of 365 and is right about the left taking over the Senate? They're going to spend more money. The affordability problem will be a crisis. And so I've just been encouraging all of us at Heritage and Heritage Action have been encouraging conservatives to go be proud of what you're doing. And then, very importantly, I want to say this if I'm right about there being a conservative majority, don't complain to Heritage when we hold your feet to the fire to actually go cut spending. But today, I just want to speak to the American voter and say
1: That's right. The
6: contrast between
1: what he's got. In fact, we'll try to have Kevin Roberts on the show by the end of the week. Check out that episode of the Kevin Roberts podcast, Kevin Roberts Show, right now. 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
11: Breaking news this hour from Town Hall. Amit Thomason. They are free on bond. Five men arrested near an American airbase in England are no longer being held as an investigation of them and their motives kicks into high gear.
12: British counterterror police are working to solve a puzzle. Why were five men and three large vans spotted lurking near the perimeter of a U.S.-operated military base in western England late at night? The five men, who are all British in their 20s and from London, were arrested on suspicion of explosive offenses and of plotting a terror attack near RAF Fairford. But they've now been released, and police say they're investigating every possible angle, including the possibility that the suspects were working either knowingly or unknowingly for a foreign state.
11: Correspondent Jill Lawless says that one foreign state in particular, Iran, is denying any involvement in the matter. President Trump says the release of the suspects came as a surprise to him. A diplomatic agreement to end the Iran war. The AP reports that mediators are holding behind-the-scenes talks. Three news outlets that President Trump barred from the White House grounds earlier this month, now asking a federal court to block the ban until the case has been resolved once and for all. A judge previously issued a two-week restraining order against the ban, but that didn't seem to have much, if any, of an impact. President Trump presides over a White House AI summit today amid fears of AI going rogue. Mr. Trump and House Speaker Mike Johnson will host Meta's Mark Zuckerberg and the heads of Anthropic, OpenAI, NVIDIA, and others. Johnson says the meeting is a bid to strike a balance between innovation and oversight. On Wall Street this morning, stock futures have turned positive. The Dow futures are up about 65 points, while the Nasdaq futures are ahead 76. S&P futures 9 points higher ahead of this morning's opening bell on Wall Street. More on these stories, townhall.com.
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14: 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A federal court ruled that all Texas state prisons must have air conditioning by 2029. Air conditioning in all Texas state prisons could cost $1.5 billion. An Austin City Council candidate arrested during a protest of the shooting of a man by ICE officers last week. DPS charged Missy L. Ramos with a misdemeanor charge of participating in a riot. U.S. Senate candidates James Tallarico and Ken Paxson sparring over the gas tax. The Democrat Tallarico wants a gas tax holiday, while the Republican Paxson wants to permanently end the gas tax. SpaceX launched its massive Starship into orbit for the first time this week. The rocket launched from Starbase, its mission to orbit the Earth six times. John Loretta, 9:30 a.m., The Answer.
26: Salem Surround presents the Sports Answer on 9:30 a.m., The Answer. Injury updates for the Cowboys. Some bad news when it comes to safety Jalen Thompson. He suffered a hamstring injury on Sunday in the loss to the Ravens. And according to Executive Vice President Stephen Jones on 105.3 The Fan in Dallas, the expectation is that he's going to miss about a month. Defensive tackle Jonathan Bullard with a calf and cornerback Savone Ravel with a knee were also injured on Sunday. We should get more details about them later on in the week. The 1-2 Cowboys match up against the 0-3 Texans in Houston. That's going to be coming up on Sunday. Texas Rangers shortstop Corey Seager played with a bone spur in his elbow during the second half of the season. He might need surgery. The Astros begin their playoff run today, taking on the White Sox. 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I'm Matt Pauley on AM 930, The Answer.
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0: the wild world of D.C. politics to America's culture clash, brace yourself for the reality check you've been waiting for. The one and only Mike Gallagher.
1: I'm feeling inspired today. Happy Tuesday. I got some free advice, courtesy of a site, an X account that I came across. Grandpa's free advice. Here's Grandpa's free advice. We are the silent majority. We only get bad airtime. We don't burn things down or tear things up. We go to work. We support our families. We love America. We want to protect the unborn. We salute the flag. We sing the Star Spangled Banner. We respect law enforcement and obey the law. We appreciate the military. We are the very backbone of America. But we are invisible until we vote. And you can bet that come November, we will be heard. It will be deafening. I hope Grandpa is right. I pray Grandpa is right. Everything points to showing up. Show up, we're going to win. Make sure all your neighbors show up, and we're going to win. Make sure everybody in your family shows up. Nobody gets to stay home. Because this is a referendum on good versus evil. I am completely convinced of this. This is no longer policy debate. Big, huge survey just got released of college kids. Huge survey. 300,000 kids, college undergrads, were surveyed over the last 6 years. In that report released by the Foundation for Individual Rights and Expression, 34% of college students in our country believe violence is acceptable to stop someone from speaking on their campus that they don't agree with. You don't think evil is all around us right now? You could dismiss those kids as delusional. Oh, maybe they're just they're indoctrinated. No, that's evil. If you think what happened to Charlie Kirk is acceptable, you're evil. You need to get to a pastor, a therapist, a family member, a loved one, and get help. And pray that that evil can be released from your soul. So I like what Grandpa said with Grandpa's free advice. We better show up, and you can bet that in 35 days, we're going to rock the world again. We're not supposed to win. Gas prices aren't great. The war in Iran is still going on. But don't take your eye off the ball. There's not a single Democrat who has advanced a single way to bring prices down. You know they're going to just make it worse. What do you think Medicare for All does to our economy? What do you think free education, as they like to call it, free mortgages, free crap, reparations? Yeah, let's make black Americans millionaires because of slavery and take it out of the pockets of every non-black American. All of it's going to be on the table for this lunatic bunch. You know it and I know it. And don't let anyone convince you of this damnable lie that MAGA is turning on President Trump. Even the data guru over at CNN, Harry Enten, was forced to admit that's just not true.
2: Okay, MAGA GOP on Trump. In the 2024 election versus Kamala Harris, he got 99% of the MAGA GOP vote. Perhaps surprisingly, I might have thought it would be 100%, but it was 99%.

0: come the midterm elections. Again, that's the 99% that Trump got against Kamala Harris. Look now, in terms of the congressional vote, 98% of them say they're going to be voting for House Republican candidates. So that support is actually really holding up strong. It's really, really strong when it comes to MAGA GOP and the Republicans holding on to that vote.
1: So here's my question to you. Do you think a typical American, maybe someone not plugged into a show like this one, maybe somebody not watching the news, maybe not somebody pays much attention, I ask you, do you think the typical American agrees that this is a referendum on good versus evil? Do you believe that? I used to work for a guy many years ago who called the average American Joe and Mary beer can. I love that phrase. I got to bring that back. Joe and Mary beer can. Do you believe, God rest your soul, Omar, do you believe that Joe and Mary beer can knows that in 35 days, you're going to pull the lever and choose between good or evil? I mean that. I'm not saying that every single Democrat in America is evil. But when people are advocating political violence against their opponents, when people portray a child killer, Lindsey Clancy, as the victim, when a party characterizes Hamas as just kind of victims who have been oppressed and Israel as the genocidal evil monster, when people take good and make it into evil and evil and try to pretend that that's good, you know what we're up against. So my question to you, and I want you to flood my phone lines, love to have a bunch of first-time callers today. 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I love talking to American voices. Do you believe that enough Americans know that we're making a decision between good and evil in 35 days? Will it be enough? Or are you worried that not enough people are really plugged in and are paying attention? 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
0: I read somewhere last night that the In-N-Out burger chain owner refuses to remove Bible verses from their items despite the constant backlash that In-N-Out gets. I guess under the, there's a picture under the little cardboard box where they serve those delicious burgers, and boy, are they delicious. Make sure you order animal style if you ever go to In-N-Out. Whew. And I was thinking when I saw the story, I guess my In-N-Out burger days are gone with my stupid plaque blockage thing I got going on. But no, there you could still, I could still have In-N-Out burger. I just got to get them. They wrap them in lettuce. You can get them without the bun. And that's the way I'm eating everything now. I mean, when I want a burger, I'm getting a burger. I eat a burger. I just don't eat the bun. It's not as quite as good, but it can be. It's all right. My debut visit with my cardiologist, my first visit with my brand new cardiologist after the show today. And, of course, I'm getting all kinds of advice from people. And I kid you not, all through the night, I was just telling the team I was having pain in my chest. I could feel it. Now, I'm figuring that's psychosomatic. There's no way I'm having a heart attack. There's no way this arterial plaque that has taken years to build up in my widowmaker, as they call it, is suddenly going to have me drop dead of a heart attack. But you know me. In my mind, I think I'm about to drop dead of a heart attack any minute now. Every little motion in my body, I think, this is the big one. Honey, I'm coming. I'm coming, Denise. Here I go. I mean, poor everybody around me is just miserable because I'm such a stupid, clownish hypochondriac. Of all people to have this diagnosis, 52% blockage in my LAD. So I'm going to be totally fine. I'm going to do whatever. Look, I'm the dummy that wants to go have them put some stents in. Why not put a stent in? Wouldn't that be smarter? My doctor's like, no, Mike, you don't want a stent. Stents aren't voluntary. Anyway, back to the In-N-Out Burger. Think about this. Think about living in a country where a fast food chain gets backlash because they print Bible verses on their cardboard boxes. Backlash. Again, that's evil. Are you so offended by scripture that you're going to give a fast food chain guff? You're going to give them backlash? What backlash? Don't go there then. Go get your $39 mocha latte over at Starbucks and leave In-N-Out alone. Do Americans know that good and evil are on the ballot in 35 days? Here's a text from Texas. Mike, if we all agree and understand that the Democrats promote and support evil, especially with their silence, then how can you as a Democrat that don't believe in evil vote for your party? Doesn't that make you evil as well? Because you're supporting evil? Here's Andy in Montana. I am plugged in, I hate to admit this, but I don't want to vote for the rhinos that haven't passed the Save America Act. What makes them any different from a Democrat, honestly? Now, I can answer that easily. Failing to pass the Save America Act isn't evil. Wanting your political opponents to be murdered is evil. Wanting people to hurt you, Andy, because of your beliefs, that's evil. Pretending that terrorists are good, yeah, that's evil. Passing the failure to pass the Save America Act is dreadful. It's not evil. It's not evil. It's a failure. It's a mistake. We've got rhinos to blame. Being a rhino doesn't make you evil. It just makes you establishment, you know, swamp creature. But we got real, real evil on the ballot. And look, Andy, don't lose faith. Don't forget all the rhinos that are going away, going bye-bye after this midterm election. There's a whole lot. Tracy posted the list for me yesterday. I mean, there's a whole bunch of people that are gone. So have faith. Have confidence. Be inspired. Defeat evil. 800-655-MIKE. And if you're just joining us, I'm stunned at this massive survey just released. A record number of American college kids believe that violence is perfectly okay to stop speakers they don't want to hear from on college campuses. Here's Sandy in Florida. Hey, Sandy, welcome back. How are you today?
11: Hi, Mike. Hi. I'm fine. How are you?
0: Good, good. Doing great. What do you think about this crazy number? 30-something percent of college kids think it's all right to kill your political opponent.
11: I think it is made up, and they are magnifying the evil that they're trying to pursue for this country any way they can, mm-hmm. with multiple magnifying glasses.
0: Maybe you're right. Maybe you're right. Maybe it's an overstatement. I don't know. I would like to believe there aren't that many of them. And, you know, the one way to look at it is, well, at least almost 70% of college kids don't think violence is acceptable to stop a college campus speaker. I mean, this 34% in this survey, they've been doing this survey for years. 34% of students think violence is acceptable. That's up from 20%. Back in 2022. So it's increased. And it's as if the murder of Charlie Kirk, the assassination of Charlie, emboldened people. Well, it worked. We got one out of the way. Who's next on the list? Who can we kill next? And I think that's the way they're thinking. Don's in Oregon. Hey, Don, welcome to the Mike Gallagher Show. How are you?
12: Yeah, listen, I was wondering about how Bible verses on the hamburgers.
0: Yeah, in and out.
12: You know, yeah, well, the whole thing is, too, is fortune cookies have been around for a long time, and they put Confucius statements in fortune cookies. What's up with that?
0: I think we ought to give your local Chinese restaurant grief. It's terrible. I'm offended at Confucius. Cliff in Connecticut. Hey, Cliff.
13: Mike, you make some good points. I agree with you to a certain extent. But let me ask you this in my opinion.
0: Sure.
13: When it comes down to evil versus good, as a Christian, now to me, when you violate children, young innocent children, and then you're involved in sex trafficking and molesting children, and
0: it's horrific. It's horrific. What are you going to do? I mean, I guess you're an Epstein guy, and that's fine. Of course it's terrible. And anybody who's has done that should be completely prosecuted to the fullest extent of the law. I know you always call with your Epstein call, though, but nice try. Glad you called. 800-655-MIKE.
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18: With SRN News, I'm Rich Thomason in Washington. They're out on bond. Five men arrested near an American airbase in England are no longer being held as an investigation of them and their motives kicks into high gear. The men face terrorism-related and explosives charges. Iran, meanwhile, is denying any involvement in the matter. President Trump says the release of the suspects came as a surprise to him. A diplomatic deal to end the Iran war? The AP reports that mediators are holding behind-the-scenes talks. Three news outlets that President Trump had barred from the White House grounds recently, now asking a federal judge to block the ban until the case has been resolved once and for all. And President Trump is presiding over a White House AI summit today. It comes amid fears of AI going rogue. The opening bell sounding on Wall Street, stocks starting off higher. This is SRN News.
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24: We are less than 40 days away from midterm season 2026 across the nation, and many candidates are hitting the campaign trail harder than ever. And headlines this week show that many Republican organizations around the country are trying to distance themselves away from Donald Trump. I don't know if that's actually true. Now, here's the thing. The Republican Party does have a history of trying to play more moderate in a general election, hoping to get some of those blue dog Democrats and independents to vote for a Republican, but it never actually happens. At the same time, if Republican groups are trying to distance themselves from Donald Trump, then they're not quite reading the room properly after Donald Trump's endorsed candidates won overwhelmingly in primaries all over the country. Whether Republicans like it or not, Donald Trump is still the Republican Party. On the other side, though, who are Democrats bringing up to try and campaign on the trail? It's not Barack Obama. It's not Joe Biden, but it's the celebrity and the wisdom from Kamala Harris. And after the beating she got in 2024, that should be a sign of the desperation and the state the Democrats are in trying to hype up this blue wave that they're pretending to see in November. I'm Andy Hoosier.
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1: I'm getting a lot of traction on a post that I put up on X yesterday about Senator John Kennedy. I don't know about this guy. I've interviewed him. I like him. He's funny. He's fun. He's playful. He's got a way with words. He's folksy. You know, Louisiana's John Kennedy. Now he wants a ban on living politicians being able to have buildings named after them. That's what he's worried about? Are you serious? Are you actually kidding me? Again, I like him. He's the master of the one-liners. But he's calling for a new rule. He told CBS and Face the Nation on Sunday, there ought to be a new rule. You can't spend public money to promote yourself. We ought to have a rule that no politician can have a building named after him while he's alive. Ugh. Yeah, forget that dopey Save America Act, right, Senator Kennedy? That's not real. This is what matters. Let's make sure you smack Trump around, because all this is directed towards is President Trump. I love these people who pretend that they're MAGA and they're a Trump supporter and they support this administration, and then they come along and say stupid stuff like this. A ban. Oh, we can't have Trump. Look, I'm going to be the first to admit, Trump slapping his name on the Kennedy Center, not my favorite thing either. But who cares? It's totally incidental. You know what matters? Open borders. Voter integrity. Election integrity. That's what matters. Hey, Senator Kennedy, why didn't you guys pass the Save America Act? But you want to make time to concoct a stupid controversy? Who gives a rat's rear end if a building is named for somebody alive? You serious? That really bothers you? So much so that you would make it an issue on a national news program like Face the Nation? How much time have you spent talking about passing the Save America Act? How much time have you talked about what's going to happen if the Democrats win on November 3rd and what they're going to try to do to our border? That's what matters. It's infuriating. I mean, isn't there a Bill and Hillary Airport somewhere? Isn't the Little Rock Airport named for Bill Clinton? But John Kennedy isn't referring to that. He's trying to smack Trump around. It's a backhanded attack on President Trump. Sometimes these establishment Republicans reveal themselves. But a whole bunch of them are going bye-bye. Here's the list. Bye-bye, Mitch McConnell. See you, Tom Tillis. Joni Ernst out. Steve Daines retiring. Cynthia Loomis out. Tommy Tuberville running for governor out of the Senate. Dan Crenshaw, Texas, defeated. Thomas Massie, Kentucky, defeated. Andy Ogles, Tennessee, defeated. Corey Mills, Florida, defeated. John Cornyn, Texas, defeated. Bill Cassidy, Louisiana, defeated. So a lot of them are being swept away and headed into retirement or the private sector. MAGA is working. It's cleansing. It's a cleanse of the palate. We got to get these rhinos out. And I'm starting to think this John Kennedy is right there up there with the best of them. I saw this story. I couldn't believe it. This is what he's worried about? banning politicians or public figures from having buildings named for them while they're alive. This is not a serious man. I like calling him the Will Rogers of the Senate. But there's an agenda going on here. There's an agenda underway. And it's to undermine President Trump. I wonder what President Trump thinks of John Kennedy's observations about buildings being named for living politicians. What, you're going to wait till Trump dies before you can name any buildings after him? There's a whole lot of hotels that would like to have a word with you. You allowed to name hotels after yourself if you own them, Senator Kennedy, in your rule book? Gosh. I mean, I always hate it when there's somebody like Senator John Kennedy who I want to like. And then the more he talks, the more I realize I think this guy is a Trump hater and a MAGA hater. And always remember, these folks who are broken by Trump derangement syndrome, they don't just hate him, they hate us. He hates his constituents, I guess. He ought to hate what his Democrat buddies represent. What's on the ballot in 35 days? The border. How about let's remember, and by the way, Tommy Tuberville, I didn't mean to throw him in the category of being establishment, you know. I know he's running for governor. I get that. Somebody just corrected me, and you're right. Tommy, I'm just talking about longtime Republicans who are not going to be around in their current capacity. John Kennedy ought to go on CBS's Face the Nation and denounce Chuck Schumer, his buddy across the aisle. May we never forget the day a few years ago when Chuck Schumer, the Senate Minority Leader, said the quiet part out loud about the border and illegal immigrants in America.
2: Now more than ever, we're short of workers. We have a population that is not reproducing it on its own with the same level that it used to. The only way we're going to have a great future in America is if we welcome and embrace immigrants, the Dreamers, and all of them, because our ultimate goal is to help the Dreamers but get a path to citizenship for all 11 million or however many undocumented there are here.
1: And look at the applause. Look at the clapping and the cheers. We got to give a pathway to citizenship to all the illegals, no matter how many are here. Why? Because of the votes that the Democrats think they're going to get. It's all about the power. It's all about power. And that's what it's about. Brenda just said that from Louisville or from Kentucky. Democrats would vote for Norman Bates if he was on the ballot, just so they can get power back. 800-655-MIKE. 800-655-6453. 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And I'm going to give you a big warning, be forewarned. 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Here's Kellyanne Conway. She was on Fox News yesterday talking about the 20-point shift that the pollsters are saying has occurred between non-college-educated men and Hispanics. Now, Kellyanne is one of the best pollsters in the country. She's the reason Trump's president. I really believe that. She got together with President Trump in 2014, 2015, and she was on the original team and laid out exactly how he could win. So when she talks, I listen. And here she was telling Laura Ingraham that this so-called shift, nah, don't believe it.
3: I think the rest of them is going to come down to enthusiasm, which benefits the Democrats right now, but persuasion benefits Republicans. We actually have something to say: prosperity, opportunity, safety, and security. All that will be compromised, come to a grinding halt if you put Democrats back in. The open question here is participation. So it's not just the MAGA voters, it's the non-MAGA voters that Trump was able to bring together. Some of these polls, if they're right, they would account for 25-point shifts among non-college educated men. That's not happening right now. They would do 20-point shifts for Hispanics. That's not happening. So I think it's still an open question. These Republicans have to do what Trump did, and that's outrun their opponents.
1: Period. End of sentence. Enthusiasm, persuasion, but showing up. For me, it all boils down to who shows up. If you show up, we win. If you stay home, we lose. It's as simple as that. It's as simple as that. Do you think it's a mistake, considering this news of this record number of U.S. college kids who think it's okay to murder somebody they don't want to hear from on their college campus? Is it okay to make good versus evil part of the agenda that we have to consider in 35 days? Or do you think that's overdoing it? I'd like to know what you think. 800-655-MIKE. Don't forget the M&M podcast, continuing to gain ground. Mark Davis, Mike Gallagher, unfettered, unfiltered, unplugged. 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I think you'll enjoy us. 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I think you'll like it. Our number is 800-655-MIKE. Is it a mistake for politicians, for the Republicans, for pundits like me, to say good versus evil is on the ballot in 35 days? Am I wrong? 800-655-6453. And I am Steve.
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7: Men are in trouble, as Stephen Moore notes in his Unleash Prosperity Hotline newsletter. The greatest threat to America is the decline in marriage and birth rates and the massive increase, now at 30 million, of lonely and unmarried men in their 20s, 30s, and 40s. Magnifying the problem is that women are now dominating the job market. Over the past year, working-age men have lost jobs, while women have captured virtually 100% of the net new jobs. Men not working translates into men not marrying, which translates into population rapidly falling and American power declining. This is the consequence of the cultural changes we've experienced since the 1960s. Shacking up instead of marriage, abortion, loss of faith and church attendance, few cultural consequences for any of this behavior, and a feeling among men they are no longer valued, which has created a vacuum women are filling. How do you turn this around? That's a very good question. But does anyone have an answer? I'm Cal Thomas.
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1: Poor Carol in Orlando is convinced I'm about to have a massive heart attack because I felt like I was feeling chest pain during the night. I'm not, Carol, you have to know, I know I'm ridiculous. I'm ridiculous. And when you're a ridiculous hypochondriac, then when something like real comes along, you freak. I'm totally freaking out. I guarantee you it's in my mind. I mean, it felt like it, the left side of my chest, I could feel it during the night. I thought, oh boy, here we go. As the doctor pointed out, it took years for this plaque to get here. It's going to be years before anything bad happens. I'm doing everything right, and I'm, look, have you seen me lately? I'm pretty proud of my weight loss. Got on the scale today. Wow. This PhD weight loss, there's just nothing like it. And if you're facing a little plaque in the arteries like I am, if you're facing diabetes, if you're facing, you know, weight problems, and you tried everything, and the older you get, the harder it gets. 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I can happily report, this is a little wild. Somebody yesterday was watching me on Salem News Channel, said, Mike, that collar around your neck's getting a little loose. I know it is. Feels great. 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Somebody suggested to me, well, Mike, why don't you consider the Esselstein program? He's some doctor out of Cleveland. So I, like a dummy, I ordered the book. And I curled up last night, even posted about it on X, and I started reading the Esselstyn diet book. Dr. Esselstyn. It's a plant-based vegan diet. You ought to see the list of the stuff that you can't have. And I think his rule is anything with a face or anything with a mother. And then he goes through the banned foods. No eggs, no cheese. I mean, it's... I realized reading the book, I kid you not, I might not die from a heart attack, I'll die from suicide. I'm gonna give up on life. You kidding me? I can't have even eggs. I love eggs. My doctor's saying, hey, you can have an egg or two in the morning. It's all right. Cheese, a little bit of cheese. No, not the Dr. Essel's diet. And it's the Bill Clinton diet. Well, have you seen him lately? He looks like an extra from The Walking Dead. He don't look so good. I don't want to look like him. I want to look like me. I mean, God bless him. I hope he lives a long, healthy, happy life. He had bypass surgery and everything else. And he evidently reached out to this guy, this Dr. Esselstyn, and had, I couldn't believe it. Legumes. Is that what you call them, Eric? Legumes? Legumes? Beans? Blech. Who likes that? A lot of leafy vegetables. Ugh. You serious? No, thank you. Just, if it's meant to be, it's meant to be. I'm not going to be miserable. Not going to be. And I need to stop stressing. I guarantee you the stress. Florida, another different Florida, Tampa said, stop stressing. You're going to stress yourself into a heart attack. That's what Tony said today when he came into work. Tony, our new screener, who's doing a fantastic job, incidentally. Tony is saying, knock it off. Stop complaining. Stop. I know. But it's like, gosh, for all the stupid hangnail problems I've complained about over the years, now I get like a real problem. And wish me luck with the new cardiologist. And I don't even know about this cardiologist. Somebody said, Mike, get to a cardiologist in New York. They're better than the ones in Florida. I don't believe that. Surely a cardiologist in Florida is every bit as good as a cardiologist in New York. This friend of mine, who's a New Yorker, he said, Mike, we've got the best doctors in the world in New York. You go to New York all the time. You can go to New York at the drop of a hat. Go see a cardiologist in New York. You know the cardiologist that my doctor wanted me to see was available in January. January? No thanks. So now I probably have... some of you will know this reference. I'm going to see Dr. Spichemin. Dr. Spichemin will be my new cardiologist. Pray for me and put up with me. I promise I will keep my health woes to a minimum. I'll do my absolute, very heartfelt best. Coming up, hey, it's a brave new world out there, AI. Bill Gates saying 1 billion people are going to be killed if we're not careful. Kim Komando is the digital guru that I go to all the time, and she tells us about a great way to protect yourself. We've got the great Kim Komando and more all coming up. 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
10: No spin. 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And stimulating talk every day. This is 930 AM. The Answer. KLUP. Terrell Hills. San Antonio.
17: Breaking news this hour from Town Hall. I'm Rich Thomason. The trade war with Canada is heating up again. A U.S. ban on some Canadian motorcycles, alcohol, dairy, and other products is in effect as of today. That's on top of higher tariffs previously enacted. Five men, they were arrested near a U.S. air base in England, being allowed to go free. The men arrested on explosives and terrorism charges are out on bond. While praising the work of British investigators, President Trump adds,
18: I'm surprised that they released them. I wouldn't have done that. Look, they've been very good. They worked with us very closely. We know everything about them. We would not have released them.
17: Today, the president's hosting a day-long AI summit at the White House. Mr. Trump stresses the importance of keeping America's AI lead over communist China. OpenAI is delaying release of a new artificial intelligence model, citing security concerns. Southeast Iowa is getting a new state-of-the-art steel mill. $15 billion plant expected to go online in 2030. Pima County, Arizona Sheriff's investigators following a potential new lead in the disappearance of Savannah Guthrie's mother.
19: The task force assigned to this case posting on X that investigators are looking into a new possible ransom note. It's been 8 months since Nancy Guthrie, the 84-year-old mother of Today Show co-host Savannah Guthrie, disappeared from her home in the Catalina foothills of Tucson, Arizona. In the days following her disappearance, two ransom notes were sent to a local TV news station in Arizona. Laura Winters reporting.
17: Lindsay Clancy returns to court today for a hearing on what happens next. The Massachusetts woman faces charges in the 2023 killings of her three children. Her first trial ended with jurors deadlocked over an insanity defense. On Wall Street, the Dow is down 72 points, the NASDAQ 15 points higher. More on these stories, townhall.com.
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22: 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U.S. Senate candidates James Talarica, James Paxson sparring over the gas tax. The Democrat Talarica wants a gas tax holiday. The Republican Paxson wants a permanent end to the gas tax. A city council candidate in Austin arrested during a protest at the shooting of a man by ICE officers last week. DPS charged Missy L. Ramos with a misdemeanor charge of participating in a riot. A federal court ruled that all Texas state prisons need to have air conditioning by 2029. It'll cost Texas prisons $1.5 billion. SpaceX's Starship launched yesterday from Starbase, Texas. They launched 26 Starlink satellites. The mission cut short due to issues. They were supposed to orbit the Earth six times. John Loretta, 9:30 a.m., The Answer.
23: Salem Surround presents the Sports Answer on 9:30 a.m., The Answer. So bad news for the Dallas Cowboys. Executive Vice President Stephen Jones doing an interview on 105.3 The Fan in Dallas, and he says that safety Jalen Thompson is going to miss about a month. He injured his hamstring in Sunday's loss to the Ravens, so they continue to lose players on the defensive side of the ball. Cowboys getting ready for a matchup against the Texans on Sunday. Cowboys are 1-2. The Texans are 0-3. The Major League Baseball postseason, it begins today, and the Houston Astros, they will be in action as they play host to the Chicago White Sox. A.J. Blumenbaum will start the first game for the Astros. He is going to be opposed by Hagen Smith. 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I'm Matt Pauly on AM 930, The Answer.
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31: From the wild world of D.C. politics to America's culture clash, brace yourself for the reality check you've been waiting for. The one and only Mike Gallagher.
1: Isn't it kind of crazy how events that are sort of beyond our control might lead to an outcome of an election that is horrible for the United States of America? I'm thinking of two massive events in our lifetime, the pandemic and the war in Iran. Both of those were completely out of our control in many ways. And there's just no way that under normal circumstances, Trump didn't get reelected in 2020. We all know that. The Democrats know it. Everybody's now painfully aware of how everything was upside down in 2020. I can still see Biden holding a campaign speech in an empty parking lot with about 10 cars, you know, weakly honking their horns. I'll never forget that. Trump was filling up arenas, crisscrossing the country, got COVID, sick as a dog, went right back on the campaign trail when he got out of the hospital, and he still lost. Uh-huh. Sure. Sure he did. And it was, these are all events completely out of our control. The war in Iran is out of our control. The military intelligence led this administration to say we may never let them have a nuke. And if, I've said this over and over again, as painful as this war in Iran is for the United States, dropping a nuke on New York City would probably make you say you're not too worried about $4.37 a gallon for gas. And I'm not trying to be glib or a smart aleck about it, but it's true. It's absolutely true. And I wonder what the people who are denouncing Trump and the decision to obliterate Iran's nuclear capabilities feel about all the presidents before Trump who promised the same thing. Remember the clip I played? Hillary said if elected, first thing she'd do would be to bomb Iran, make sure they don't have a nuke. She said that. And so here we are. When I saw Condoleezza Rice with Will Cain yesterday on Fox News, I was so fascinated by her perspective on the war in Iran and the effects on our economy. Because if somehow the unthinkable happens and the Democrats take control of the House and the Senate, I mean, my gosh, are we going to be in trouble? We're going to be in a lot of problems. We're going to have a lot of problems. We're going to have a lot of problems. This country is going to be in turmoil. This country is going to be in bad shape. Ultimately, we better wake up and do the right thing in 35 days. We got good versus evil on the ballot. And yes, Iran is evil. We're the good guys. And we should never forget that. So it was nice to get Condoleezza Rice's perspective. And thank you, incidentally, for everybody who's texting. We understand there is a video glitch, and we're working on that. We're going to get it fixed, I promise. Hang in there. I know we've got some issues, and they're doing their best to fix it. And we're scrambling to make it right. So hang in there. But thanks for letting me know on the text line, because that's always good. I always love the feedback. When something technically goes wrong and you give me some feedback like this, it's always very helpful. Anyway. Back to Condoleezza Rice. Condi Rice was on with Will Cain, and she pointed out how important it was, how important it is to make sure Iran never possesses or detonates a nuclear weapon. Here she was with Will Cain on Fox News.

0: what I thought was not a particularly good deal, by the way, a few months ago. And what did they do? They started firing on ships in the Straits of Hormuz again. And so if we're just patient and recognize that the Iranian economy is really hurting, one reason you hear him up there talking about diplomacy is that they know that the economy is hurting.
1: Once again, President Trump has an ability to deliver an ominous warning about Iran's nuclear capabilities in a pretty succinct way. Let me share with you what the president warned us of, and this is very, very important, and this is what I hope Americans can understand. I mean, first of all, I don't even think that good versus evil is a difficult concept to grasp. A poll just was released of 300,000 college kids, took 6 years. Over 30% of college students in America think killing a speaker on a college campus that they disagree with is acceptable. 31%. And I'm not sure if that number is right or not. I have a hunch that a bunch of college kids probably wouldn't be stupid enough to admit that out loud, but might think it. Evil is here. Evil is around us. Good is portrayed as evil. Evil's portrayed as good. A woman who strangles her three babies to death is considered a victim in today's left vernacular. Hamas is oppressed. They're just an oppressed people. But the Jews in Israel, they're the monsters. Everything is upside down. And again, if Iran fulfills its promise to drop a nuke on the great Satan or on any of its enemies, I'm not sure Americans would be saying, I don't like paying $4.37 a gallon for gas. The president was asked about the high diesel prices yesterday due to the Iran war. Here's what he said.
2: Iran will never have a nuclear weapon. That's a very big thing. Because if you want to see turmoil and a travesty, let them take out a city with a nuclear weapon. I'm not only talking about Israel and big parts of the Middle East, but let them hit us with a nuclear weapon. For all those stupid people that think it's okay, I deal with them, and they are crazy. There's no question about it. They are very crazy people. I tell them that all the time. I said, you're crazy, man.
1: Crazy versus normal. That's what America is going to decide in 35 days. And they're crazy, and they're also, many of them are evil. You think the United States and Israel are bad guys? You're evil. You think it's okay to murder somebody like Charlie Kirk because you don't want him on your college campus? You're evil. You've embraced a level of evil. And then we've got the stupid. We got the stupid factor. We got people who are fired up because the Republicans haven't been conservative enough or haven't gotten enough done, haven't passed the Save America Act. Oh, write in Ralph Norman and then let Annie Andrews become South Carolina's next U.S. Senator, because that's what will happen. You got to be smart. We got to be focused. And we got to show up. I was so inspired coming to work today. I saw a post from an X account called Grandpa's Free Advice. You know what Grandpa's Free Advice is for today? We, MAGA, are the silent majority. We only get bad airtime. We don't burn things down or tear things up. We go to work. We support our families. We love America. We want to protect the unborn. We salute the flag. We sing the Star Spangled Banner. We respect law enforcement, and we obey the law. We appreciate the military. We are the very backbone of America, but we are invisible until we vote. And you can bet that come November 3rd, we will be heard. It will be deafening. Do you share that optimism? How are you feeling 35 days out? I like checking in with this audience on a regular basis. We're going to check in with the great Kim Komando a little bit later this hour. I want to get her take on AI and technology and a great platform I've discovered called Incogni. And Kim introduced me to Incogni, and I want to talk to her about that. But I want to talk to you about what you think is going to happen. Do you think Americans are going to recognize the concept of good versus evil on the ballot in 35 days? Do you believe that more normal Americans will show up and vote?

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6: Ronald Reagan understood that freedom sometimes requires more than quiet diplomacy. It requires moral clarity. On June 12, 1987, standing before the Brandenburg Gate in a divided Berlin, Reagan issued a direct challenge to Soviet leader Mikhail Gorbachev. Mr. Gorbachev, tear down this wall. The Berlin Wall was more than concrete and barbed wire. It represented a system that restricted movement, divided families, and denied millions the freedoms Americans often take for granted. Reagan refused to treat that division as permanent. He understood that free nations must be willing to identify the difference between liberty and oppression, and have the courage to say so. 2 years later, the Berlin Wall fell. Freedom survives when people refuse to accept tyranny as inevitable. So when freedom is challenged today, will we have the courage to defend it with the same clarity?
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1: Someone had just texted from South Carolina. I love what you read from Grandpa's free advice. Can you text that to us? No, tell you what, better still, follow me on X. I've got my new handle. I'm so excited. Now I'm at Mike Gallagher. The world is right again in my world, or everything's right with the world. I was at Gallagher's show, and I didn't really like it, so I had to obtain my name. And that was about as difficult as, you know, a kidney transplant. But I got it, finally. Took a while. But here I am, at Mike Gallagher. Follow me on X, at Mike Gallagher. I just reposted that little paragraph from Grandpa's Free Advice, whose actual name, which is why I follow him, is at GOP is Gutless. There's a lot of merit to that. If we had the Save America Act, you think that we'd be sweating out the midterm elections? So, hey, check it out. 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Don't forget the H, G-A-L-L-A-G-H-E-R. 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Ted's in Arizona with an argument that I can see, and I know you've called a lot before, Ted. Welcome back. I can see your position on the screen, and I'm going to tell you off the bat, I reject your position, but respectfully, but go ahead and make it. Let's make the case, and let's see what you have to say.
2: Well, I'm a conservative through and through, Mike, and I'm definitely not voting for the socialists. However, sure. I have two sons that are in there. One's in his late 20s, one's in his early 30s. One of them has my grandchild. I'm giving you the perspective of people that are in their age group.
1: Sure.
2: They don't trust either. They don't trust either side anymore, Mike.
1: I know.
2: They look at it as, look, I played by the rules. I'm making very good money. I can't afford a house. Groceries are through the roof. Now gas. And my older son summed it up. He said, look, I can buy that Iran can't have a nuclear weapon, but no one in Trump's administration has explained to me yet why we have to pay so much for gas when we produce more than anybody in the world.
1: Right. Fair. It's all fair questions, and your kids and your grandson and your family, surely they're smart enough to know that there's not one Democrat who has advanced one single idea or policy position that makes them think that if they don't vote for them, they're going to make it any better. Democrats, you think it's going to get better under Democrats? And you know better. You know, well, Ted, it's going to get worse. What do you think health care for all is going to do? What do you think health care for all is going to do to our economy, Ted? What do they think? And I'm not saying this to you. You know, I'm really directing this to the front. This argument, well, young people are frustrated. Oh, give me up. Young people have it better than any young person in the history of the planet in 2026. You kidding me? You kidding me? And isn't Trump right, Ted? Wouldn't your kid get an education if Iran drops a nuke on Phoenix, Arizona? That might get his attention. Maybe it's not so hard to pay $4.37 a gallon for gas, you know? I just get frustrated at these arguments.
2: I understand the frustration. I get frustrated too.
1: Sure.
2: But you also got to consider one other thing here. You and I are in an age group of people. We have a point of reference when it comes to socialism.
1: Right.
2: Communism.
1: You're right.
2: These people don't.
1: I know. I know.
2: They have no point, and I'm telling you what I'm afraid is going to happen. Enough of them is going to say, to hell with Trump. He lied. He went to war. I'm going to give the other side a chance. And too many of ours are gonna stay home.
1: I know. Well, that's that you've summed it up, Ted. You've just nailed exactly what the fear is, because there are more of us than there are of them. If people are ignorant enough to believe that the Democrats are going to somehow make the economy more affordable, we're going to get what we deserve. But we know that there's more of us than them. There's not one single Democrat policy position that suggests that anything could get any better under Democrat leadership. You know it, I know it, and that's up to us to make sure your kids know it. Thanks, Ted. Drive safe. Let's talk a little bit about a dog food supplement that is number one in the world. Look, supplements are important in all of our lives. You want to stay healthy? 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What about your dog? 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My friend Dr. Black, Dr. Dennis Black, he's a naturopathic doctor. We're going to get him back on the show real soon so I can have him walk through the benefits of Rough Greens, because we all love our dogs. 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
0: This is Albert Moeller for townhall.com. 25 years after 9/11... the Americans and the British are still wrestling with the big challenge we face, and a crucial question. Is the big challenge Islam or Islamism? The Economist magazine recently published a notable cover story where they argued, and I quote, "Islam poses no serious danger, but Islamism and the fear of Islam do." Then they argue Islam is not a threat, but Islamism is. They define it as a fringe ideology in Islam, the belief that government and society should be guided by Islamic principles. The problem for that theory is that central to Islam, not just Islamism, but Islam, is the combination of Islam as a religion and a government. It's not a peripheral idea to Islam. It's not a misreading. It's in the Quran. So when you look at Islam, you're looking at a civilizational project, you are looking at a civilizational challenge. And quite honestly, we had better recognize it as such.
3: With SRN News, I'm Rich Thomason in Washington. The trade war with Canada is heating up. A U.S. ban on some Canadian motorcycles, alcohol, dairy, and other products is in effect as of today, and that's on top of the higher tariffs that were previously enacted. Five men arrested near a U.S. air base in England being allowed to go free. The men arrested on explosives and terrorism charges are out on bond. Today, President Trump is hosting a day-long AI summit at the White House. The president has stressed the importance of keeping America's AI lead over communist China. Meanwhile, OpenAI is delaying the release of a new artificial intelligence model, citing security concerns. Southeast Iowa is getting a new state-of-the-art steel mill. It's a $15 billion plant expected to go online by 2030. On Wall Street, the Dow is down about 100 points. More details, srnnews.com.
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8: We are less than 40 days away from midterm season 2026 across the nation, and many candidates are hitting the campaign trail harder than ever. And headlines this week show that many Republican organizations around the country are trying to distance themselves away from Donald Trump. I don't know if that's actually true. Now, here's the thing. The Republican Party does have a history of trying to play more moderate in a general election, hoping to get some of those blue dog Democrats and independents to vote for a Republican, but it never actually happens. At the same time, if Republican groups are trying to distance themselves from Donald Trump, then they're not quite reading the room properly after Donald Trump's endorsed candidates won overwhelmingly in primaries all over the country. Whether Republicans like it or not, Donald Trump is still the Republican Party. On the other side, though, who are Democrats bringing up to try and campaign on the trail? It's not Barack Obama. It's not Joe Biden, but it's the celebrity and the wisdom from Kamala Harris. And after the beating she got in 2024, that should be a sign of the desperation and the state the Democrats are in trying to hype up this blue wave that they're pretending to see in November. I'm Andy Hoosier.
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1: I've been thinking about our last caller and that exchange we had about his kids who are just frustrated with the cost of living. And I love the image that I've seen on social media, and it's a good one. Kids are complaining about the cost of living as they're holding their $19 mocha latte from Starbucks, or they're going to the Taylor Swift concert, you know, in their brand new sports car. Give me a break. Come on. I mean, I get it. I'm not poo-pooing how things are challenging these days, and I know there are lots of people struggling. And to his point, it's up to you to point out why we don't have enough oil refineries. It's not the Republicans who wanted to block oil refineries. It's not Republicans who hate fossil fuels. It's not Republicans who want to ban fracking. And it's up to you, again, it's frustrating to hear somebody say, yeah, we just think we'll have a different, better way. Look, it's a scary, scary time. And we're being purposefully frightened by people like Bill Gates, who is now claiming that AI, unchecked, could lead to a billion deaths. A billion, with a B. And this is an important time to get some clarity, to get some knowledge, and to have protection. As you know, one of our sponsors is Incogni, because you've got to be safe. You got to be protected. It's these people out there are good at it. It's like a detective once told me, these identity thieves and these people who sell your personal data to these data brokers and people search sites, it's like going to work like a 9-to-5 job. They show up at an office somewhere and they spend all day trying to do harm. I've been listening to the Kim Komando show for years. She is on hundreds of radio stations, millions of listeners. She is somebody who I have always turned to. She doesn't know it because I'm just a member of her audience, but I always turn to her when it comes to online stuff, when it comes to the digital era. I call her the digital goddess or guru, and she's one of the best, and she's the one who first introduced me to Incogni. Let's welcome back to the Mike Gallagher Show, the one and only Kim Komando. Well, Kim, I don't know why you're smiling. I mean, Bill Gates says a billion of us are going to get killed by AI. I mean, how long will it take for a billion people to die?
13: Well, you know what? I think we have to look at Bill Gates' history. Okay, in 1995, he said there was no commercial potential for the Internet. In 2006, he said that spam would be eradicated. No more. That seems to be working. He said by 2035 that there'll be zero poor countries left in the world. He also said, now this is the one that really gets me, that the Internet would create an infallible system, ensure the accuracy of all information. All right. So now we have him out there with Microsoft that invested $300 billion in AI to say that, you know, a billion of us are going to be dead because of AI and because of robotics. Now, you know, is there some credibility to that thought? You know, 100%.

0: 100%. I mean, can AI create a bioweapon? Can it create a virus? Yes, it can. But hopefully we're putting those guardrails in place so that does not happen.
1: Well, and Kim, there's a hysteria that has been manufactured only recently, and I think smart people like you are wise to be wary of it. This guy, the founder and CEO of a European company, Domian, Uljan Sharka, is now saying, look, this is a big lie that's driving an unreasonable conversation. He goes, they're lying. The Bill Gateses of the world are lying. And look, Kim, the pushback is coming from people like this guy who say there's one reason for the doom talk. It's real simple. It's just to prop up valuations ahead of the IPOs. That's what it's about, isn't it?
0: You know, yeah, you know, there is a lot of foundational evidence to that. I mean, we do have these companies that are doing these massive IPOs. But we still have to remember that if we go back in history, okay, we first invented dynamite for rocks, and then we figured out it could do something else, right? We had the airplane, and then suddenly we were able to drop bombs out of airplanes. We had cars before we had seatbelts. I mean, you know, this seems to be a history of human nature to invent something and then to say, oh my gosh, wait a minute, we need to make sure that everybody's going to be safe when they're actually using it, right? And so I think this is where we are with artificial intelligence. I mean, we've never seen anything like this in the entire history of humans, really. I mean, where we created something that was smarter than us. And it does have the potential to do harm. 100%, it does. But hopefully, you know, when we start talking about bioweapons, and it really goes back to an example that we see in our inbox. I mean, we get all these scams, right, from people who say that we owe money for a toll road or maybe for a timeshare that we know that we didn't buy or some PayPal bill that we're like, I never even used PayPal. Where did that come from? Well, it's not just one person that's doing it. It's a combination of a lot of people. It's like you mentioned, it's somebody buying your name and how much money you make and if you're widowed or whatever it may be from a data broker. And then somebody else will take that information and then call you. And then somebody else will then arrange to pick up a gift card from you or whatever it may be. Now, if we bring this back to artificial intelligence, and if you are concerned, like a lot of people are with bioweapons and with viruses, is that it's going to take a lot of different elements. And if we control the ingredients, like maybe we can't buy uranium, okay, or whatever it may be, is that then we have these controls around AI where we don't have to believe this mass hysteria that's happening right now. Because there's a lot of people behind it. Now, you know, as far as Bill Gates, let me tell you, I'm no fan. And as a matter of fact, I have stopped using all Microsoft products because of that whole, I guess you'd say, Jeffrey Epstein situation.
1: Okay, fair enough. Kim Komando is our guest, nationally recognized digital expert. Got a nice text from Columbus, Ohio, who said, thank you, Kim, for putting Bill Gates in proper perspective. Incidentally, she's awesome. I found her because of you, Mike. So you're welcome, Kim. I'm just helping to grow your empire. Just doing my part. You know, and you mentioned safety. Let's talk about safety. Let's talk about the idea of being able to protect ourselves, because You introduced us to Incogni, and you shared the chilling story that monster who slaughtered those Minnesota lawmakers, that poor woman and her husband and the dog, the guy, they found a list in his car, and that list was so revealing, Kim, and it's why Incogni ought to be in everybody's life. Tell us about what you learned about Incogni and why you're sounding the alarm and saying that everybody ought to have it.
0: Well, you know, Axiom is a data broker, and they have profiles on over, they say, 95% of all Americans. And your profile isn't just your name, address, and your age. I mean, think about that, 95% of all Americans, and they're just one data broker. They keep track of everything. They know how much money you make. They know your political affiliation. They know the medications that you take, where you drive, what time you drive, things that you purchase, timeshares that you may have bought, vacation rentals, whatever it is. And every American has at least 3,000 different data points, which is just crazy. And so these data brokers, what they do is they sell your information, and they don't care who buys it. It's not like they say, okay, well, why does this guy want a list of seniors who are widowed and have a net worth of over $1 million. They don't ask. If your credit card goes through, they do. And back to that example that you mentioned, is that that guy who murdered the lawmaker, her husband, and their dog in his car had a list of 11 different data brokers where he bought information about this family for just a few dollars. Mm-hmm. And so what Incogni does is they take your information out of these data brokers. And then once you're out, they keep making sure that you are not put back in, because every time you pick up your phone, because if you used a free app, which we all do, I bet you didn't read the terms and conditions, right? I mean, nobody right. does.
1: Who does? Okay,
0: but in there, you may have given information that they can track you, and then that information is then resold. Just always remember, if you get anything free on the internet, whether it's an app or whatever, you are the product, and your data is the product, and they're making money by selling your data. So what Incogni does is they get you out of these databases, because, you know, they can't spam you, they can't scam you if they can't find you, and they can't harm you if you just don't exist. And so that's the goal, and that's what I really love about Incogni.
1: Well, and I think I like the second part of what Incogni does as much as the first. Already hundreds of data brokers have had my personal information deleted, because they show you what they scrub. But then, as you say, they follow up, because there's a way that they can sneak back in, and there's a way that if you're not on top of it, they can get it back. And so I think it's so important. Everybody go to incogni.com/MikeG. 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Because look, Kim, it's a scary time, and we got to be protected. And thankfully, the good news is there's great companies like Incogni that give us the tools to protect ourselves.
0: Yeah, I mean, you know, there are no laws that are stopping the wholesale information of just selling you on the internet and selling it to anybody. There are no laws against this. And so that's why you need to take control of your privacy yourself.
1: You bet.
0: And, you know, I've been an Incogni customer for 4 years, and they've gotten me out of, I think they've made 2,875 data removal requests for me, which
1: Whoa.
0: Is, like, amazing.
1: Wow. Keep it up. Keep fighting the good fight. We appreciate you making us aware of it, Kim. And thanks so much for taking some time out of your day to join us on the Mike Gallagher Show. All the best.
0: You betcha.
1: 15 before the hour, more coming up. Great having you here on a busy Tuesday. 800-655-MIKE. A lot of people calling about gas prices. Let's go back to that. Hang on, Daniel, Keith, Josh, Carol, you're all

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2: 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You got to have them in your corner. All right, let's dive in here. Let's talk about gas prices. A lot of people calling, texting about it. What do you think of President Trump's very common sense observation that if Iran could drop a nuke on a city, we probably wouldn't be talking about gas prices much longer? Here's Daniel on Long Island. Hey, Daniel, welcome. How are you?
14: Thank you, Mike. I'm great. I hope you're doing well.
2: Sure am. Thank you.
14: Mike, I called impulsively without looking it up first, but it's my impression from my visits to Europe that we pay for a gallon, they pay the same price for about a quart, for a liter. And they're not, the wheels of industry there are not crumbling. So we can tough it out for a little while.
2: Well, and Daniel, not only that, but compare to right today, the average price of gas compared to the high price of gas under the Biden administration. Nobody was talking about a disastrous, but it's a reminder, as I'm sure you know, Daniel. It's just, it's the optics. And sometimes optics, are sort of worse than what's the reality. A kid, back to my caller a few minutes ago, saying that his kids are frustrated and angry about the economy. And they're doing so with their cup of Starbucks in their hand. They're doing so with all their latest technology at their fingertips. And, you know, I'm sure I sound like a typical boomer, but spare me all of the struggles that young people have in America today. This is a land of opportunity and gives kids the best chance for success, and you've got a better chance for success under a Republican administration, local or federal, than the Democrats. Democrats make it very clear. We know what they're going to do. And again, they're crazy. That's the part. There's a part of me that thinks that some people are gravitating to the crazy Democrats because they think crazy is the only way to stop Donald Trump. That's all. Somebody did a montage of this Michigan Senate candidate, Abdul El-Sayed. Various sources. I saw this on X last night and wanted to share it with you today.
15: I go on the show. You know why? A, I want to give people the image of watching him get his ass whooped on his own show by a guy who prays like I do.
16: With all due respect, if they go low, we don't go high. We take them to the mud and choke them out.
15: First kid who stepped to me, I was like, I am going to beat you mercilessly as a message to everybody else. Like, that's going to be the last fight you've ever had.
17: We should bash the shit out of Trump because he's a terrible human being who does awful things, who's exploited a lot of pain in a lot of people.
18: I know you guys like to think I don't like football, but I'm happy to line up against anybody who thinks that I don't like football.
19: Now, for anybody who knows about football, there's this drill called the Oklahoma drill. Anybody know about the Oklahoma drill? You just start on your back, head to head. One of you gets the ball, the other one tries to tackle him. So, Mike, if you love football so much, Oklahoma drill tomorrow, no pass. Let's do it.
2: Violence. They love talking tough and talking violence. And look, sometimes when people tell you who they are, believe them. Believe them. And then, of course, look at Abdul El-Sayed's policies. Look at his positions. Look at the policies that these Democrats embrace. I can't wait until America is confronted with the reality of Medicare for all and what that does to our economy. Free college tuition. Reparations. On and on. Look at Boston's mayor. 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
23: Breaking news this hour from Town Hall. Amit Thomason. Americans' confidence in the economy sank to the lowest level in more than a decade this month. The Conference Board says its Consumer Confidence Index fell to the lowest reading since April 2014, dropping below the level reached during the depths of the COVID pandemic. Today, President Trump hosting an AI summit at the White House. This as one leader in artificial intelligence hits the brakes.
4: OpenAI says it's holding back GPT 6.1 over security concerns voiced by the company's own researchers. The announcement came a day before AI executives were set to huddle with President Trump amid increasing pressure for technology companies to be accountable for how their models can be abused. Meanwhile, NVIDIA unveiled its Open Agent Safety Platform Monday, which it says can help stop autonomous AI agents from misbehaving. It has two elements, OpenShell, a sealed workspace where AI agents can operate with a rulebook to follow, and a separate security layer, Sentry, which monitors and contains suspicious behavior. I'm Ben Thomas.
23: Former special counsel Jack Smith is before the Senate Judiciary Committee this morning, proclaiming he has no partisan loyalties. Smith is defending his Biden-era prosecution of Donald Trump. Lindsay Clancy, the Massachusetts mother whose trial for killing her three children ended in a hung jury and mistrial, is back in court today. Clancy's lawyers are fighting to have the case tossed out with no retrial. Mediators are reportedly at work trying to broker a U.S.-Iran deal that would end the war. That, according to sources speaking with the AP. Meanwhile, Iran is insisting that it had nothing to do with what may have been a foiled terror plot targeting a U.S. air base in England. On Wall Street, the Dow down 224 points, the NASDAQ 14 points higher. More on these stories at townhall.com.
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6: 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The race for John Cornyn's seat of the U.S. Senate is on track to break spending records with more than $153 million already spent on advertising. Democratic State Representative James Tallarico and Republican Attorney General Ken Paxton in a heated contest. Analysts predict spending could exceed $300 million by Election Day. A federal court ruled that all Texas state prisons need to have air conditioning by 2029. Air conditioning in all of Texas state prisons could cost $1.5 billion. A city council candidate in Austin arrested during a protest of the shooting of a man by ICE officers last week. EPS charged Misael Ramos with a misdemeanor charge of participating in a riot. John Loretta, 9:30 a.m., The Answer.
8: Salem Surround presents the Sports Answer on 9:30 a.m., The Answer. The Big 12 Conference announcing their weekly football honors, and the Big 12 Defensive Player of the Week is Texas Tech linebacker Austin Romain. This is after he became the second player in FBS history to record a pick six on consecutive snaps. The Special Teams Player of the Week is Baylor punter Palmer Williams, as he had a career-high 7 punts for 353 total yards. That was better than a 50-yard per punt average. Major League Baseball, the postseason getting underway today with 4 wild card series, all best of 3. 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I'm Matt Pauley on AM 930, The Answer.
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10: A 13-year-old girl in Maine has been banned by the state Supreme Court from attending church. Ava Bickford is at the center of a contentious custody fight. Her father, an atheist, her mother, a Christian. Ava and her mom had been attending a Calvary Chapel church. Ava's father pitched a fit, sought help from the courts. Now, the Supreme Court there upheld a lower court ruling, siding with Ava's atheist dad. They gave him full control over which church, if any, his daughter could attend. To date, not a single church option presented has been approved. The teenager is not allowed to attend any services or gatherings connected with the church, and that includes Easter and Christmas services. Liberty Counsel is representing Ava and her mom, and they plan to appeal to the U.S. Supreme Court. 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Good day.
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12: From the wild world of D.C. politics to America's culture clash, brace yourself for the reality check you've been waiting for. The one and only Mike Gallagher.
2: Nothing seems to make sense these days. Big headline, five suspected terrorists arrested by British cops this week. Suspected terrorists. According to the New York Post, the suspects may have been wearing suicide vests. Police believe there could be a link to Iran. They were plotting a van bombing attack, the authorities say, at a UK military base used by the US Air Force. Now, okay, great news. They got them. Thank the good Lord in heaven above. They caught these guys. Where are they now? They're free. They were released on bail. They were released on bail. They allegedly wanted to blow up members of our United States Air Force as retribution for our attacks on Iran. Five young men in their 20s, and they were almost immediately released on bail. This is one of the beauties of AI. Do you go to Grok, ChatGPT, Muse? I mean, every time I'm stumped, I turn to artificial intelligence. In this case, I asked Grok. I said, Grok, why were the five terror suspects in the UK released on bail this week? The answer, five British men in their early 20s, from London, were arrested early Sunday after a member of the public reported three suspicious vans and masked men close to the base used by U.S. bombers. They were held on suspicion of explosives offenses and preparing a terrorist act. They were released on police bail Monday afternoon after extensive interviews and searches. Bomb disposal and forensic teams found no viable explosives in the vehicles. Police said this doesn't end the investigation. The men remain suspects under strict conditions, limiting their movement and contact with others. Officers are examining multiple possibilities, including whether they acted as proxies for a foreign state. Under UK terrorism laws, they could have been held for up to 14 days without charge. So the relatively quick bail is unusual and has drawn criticism, including from President Trump. Iran has denied any involvement. The investigation remains active. Nothing makes sense anymore. Everything is upside down. Lindsay Clancy is portrayed as a victim. This woman who took an exercise ban and one by one methodically strangled her three children. But she was having a bad day, right? She was feeling a little blue. She had postpartum depression, psychosis, whatever. And a jury was all set to acquit her. And then along came the pushback from a man named Michael Desrenville. Michael Desrenville is now speaking out. He was a guest last night with Sean Hannity. Now, a quick note about Lindsey Clancy, and I invite your input and your opinion, of course, as well. My opinion is pretty simple. Maybe she has some or had some degree of psychosis. Maybe she's still mentally ill. She's not a victim. She's not the good guy in this story. There are three beautiful little children who are now buried in the ground because of her actions. And the way the left lifted her up, GoFundMe campaign. She's the hero. She's strong. She's a good mother. That was the best. The best was she was a good mother. I'll bet that's not what those little children were thinking as the life was being strangled out of them by her at her hands. One by one. So here was the juror last night. The lone holdout was a guest with Sean Hannity last night on Fox News Channel. I want you to see and hear what a hero sounds like.
7: My name is Michael Peggy Desrenville, also known as the lone juror. I know the whole focus has been on me, but we want to reel everything back and put the focus on the three angels that's at hand. The ones that can't speak for themselves, the ones that can't defend themselves, and the one that can't fight the battles. And those are Cora, Dawson, and Callan. A little bit about me. I want to thank God for my Catholic faith. I want to thank God for blessing me with the ability to love my daughter. And I'm foremost, I would like to thank everyone, every individual that has supported me throughout this difficult situation. Your prayers, your emotional support, your psychological support is a tremendous,

life is never going to be the same because he evidently is also under siege, under threat. People want to kill him. And why do they want to kill him? Because he believed that it would be wrong to find Lindsey Clancy not guilty of the crimes she committed. Everything is upside down. And I know I'm sounding like a broken record, but sorry, it's how I feel. That's on the ballot, too, in 35 days. Do you know a lot of Republicans who think Lindsey Clancy is Mother of the Year? Do you know a lot of Republicans who don't praise this guy for standing up for those three little victims who were killed in this monstrous act? Do you know what it takes to strangle a child? Not to mention three children? And she's the victim? Are you kidding me? Everything is, evil is here. It's why prayer is so important. It's why every day I try to share my prayer with you on this show. Because we need God right now. Man, do we need God. Heavenly Father, we come before you with humble hearts, asking for your mercy and your peace in this uncertain hour. We lift up the leaders of our nation and leaders around the world. Grant them wisdom beyond their own understanding, courage to do what is right, and discernment that may prevent needless suffering. Guide every decision with justice, restraint, and a desire for peace. Lord, we pray for the brave men and women of our military and for our police officers, firefighters, paramedics, and all first responders, including the brave men and women of ICE. Surround them with your protection, Lord. Strengthen them for the difficult days ahead. Comfort their families. And please bring them safely home. We ask you to watch over our country, unite us in purpose, calm our fears, and remind us that our ultimate hope is found in you and in you alone. May your peace rule in our hearts. May your truth guide our nation. And may your hand of protection rest upon America. In your holy name we pray. Amen. I think of the guts that it took for that young man, that guy, to sit in a jury room and push back against all of these jurors who wanted to say, oh, she's not guilty, let's acquit her, because, you know, postpartum, you know, they gave her too many medications. That poor husband tried everything to help his wife. I don't doubt that she is a twisted, sick person. But I know she's not the good guy. I know she's not the victim. And this is on the ballot. Are we going to elect people who support evil? Are we really looking at this? I don't believe it for 1 minute. I don't believe it. I really don't. And I might be wrong. I'm inspired by something I read before work today, a site on X. I'm reading it at every hour today. Grandpa's free advice on X. Here was a little bit of free advice from Grandpa. We, MAGA, are the silent majority. We only get bad airtime. We don't burn things down or tear things up. We go to work and support our families. We love America. We want to protect the unborn. We salute the flag. We sing the Star Spangled Banner. We respect law enforcement, and we obey the law. We appreciate the military. We are the very backbone of America, but we are invisible until we vote. And you can bet that come November 3rd, we will be heard. It will be deafening. We are indeed the silent majority, and I hope that you won't be invisible. If you show up, we win. If you get everybody you know to show up, we win. Right is still right. 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And good triumphs over evil. 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
9: We are less than 40 days away from midterm season 2026 across the nation, and many candidates are hitting the campaign trail harder than ever. And headlines this week show that many Republican organizations around the country are trying to distance themselves away from Donald Trump. I don't know if that's actually true. Now, here's the thing. The Republican Party does have a history of trying to play more moderate in a general election, hoping to get some of those blue dog Democrats and independents to vote for a Republican, but it never actually happens. At the same time, if Republican groups are trying to distance themselves from Donald Trump, then they're not quite reading the room properly after Donald Trump's endorsed candidates won overwhelmingly in primaries all over the country. Whether Republicans like it or not, Donald Trump is still the Republican Party. On the other side, though, who are Democrats bringing up to try and campaign on the trail? It's not Barack Obama. It's not Joe Biden, but it's the celebrity and the wisdom from Kamala Harris. And after the beating she got in 2024, that should be a sign of the desperation and the state the Democrats are in trying to hype up this blue wave that they're pretending to see in November. I'm Andy Hoosier.
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1: 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Were you surprised that Lindsey Clancy was made a victim? Did that take you by surprise? I don't want to be naive. I hope I'm not naive. But does it feel to you like something has changed in the last few years? 35 days away. Good versus evil. Normal versus crazy. As somebody posted on social media, gas prices are temporary. Communism is forever. What we're going to be stuck with if we lose is going to be really hard to undo. Do you accept that this election is about good versus evil? Again, are you surprised at the way normal people don't make a hero out of somebody like Lindsey Clancy? Did that surprise you? 800-655-MIKE. We don't want you to be surprised. We want to give you the best vacation of your life. Larry O'Connor and I are hosting the Patriots Alaska Cruise. 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Here's Michelle in North Carolina. Michelle, were you surprised that Lindsey Clancy was made out to be the victim here?
2: No. But my one comment that I have on this is that we have no way of knowing if all that medication that she was prescribed, that she ever actually took it.
1: Oh, that's true. That's true. I mean, she sent her husband out to go get some meds, didn't she? But who knows if she actually...
2: Yes. She premeditated a lot of her behavior.
1: And a lot of people don't know the details. Maybe people that somehow made her out to be the good guy in all of this after she strangled the life out of her three children. Maybe at the end of the day, they just don't know the details. They don't know the premeditation. They don't know the planning, the Google searches, all the work that went into what she did. Lindsay's in Chicagoland. Hey, Lindsay, welcome to the Mike Gallagher Show. How are you?
3: Okay, and I just heard your caller. I do believe that this woman knew what she was doing because she said she only had heard voices in her head that time and never again. I really think her lawyer is way out of line. It is a scandal to the U.S. jury privacy system. Thank you for your prayer. It was beautiful. That really helps all of us.
1: Thank you, Lindsay. Thank you, I appreciate it. Very kind. And look, I got to get back in the habit of doing that prayer often. Because this is a time we should all be prayerful. This is a time when we need to remember that God's in control. And if you're a Bible-believing Christian, if you're a person of faith, you gotta hang on and recognize that God already knows what the outcome is going to be. And we cannot, and we must not, and we should not ignore our faith in a time like this. Look, the deck is stacked against us. We're not supposed to win in 35 days. But as we look around and see evil portrayed as good over and over again, pay attention to the lack of condemnation from certain politicians. 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And it's not the Republicans. 800-655-MIKE. 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
5: Ronald Reagan understood that freedom sometimes requires more than quiet diplomacy. It requires moral clarity. On June 12, 1987, standing before the Brandenburg Gate in a divided Berlin, Reagan issued a direct challenge to Soviet leader Mikhail Gorbachev. Mr. Gorbachev, tear down this wall. The Berlin Wall was more than concrete and barbed wire. It represented a system that restricted movement, divided families, and denied millions the freedoms Americans often take for granted. Reagan refused to treat that division as permanent. He understood that free nations must be willing to identify the difference between liberty and oppression, and have the courage to say so. 2 years later, the Berlin Wall fell. Freedom survives when people refuse to accept tyranny as inevitable. So when freedom is challenged today, will we have the courage to defend it with the same clarity?
6: With SRN News, I'm Bob Agnew in Washington. Former Special Counsel Jack Smith is facing a grilling on Capitol Hill as he testifies before the Senate Judiciary Committee today. Republicans have long maintained that Smith used possibly illegal tactics while he investigated President Trump's alleged efforts to challenge the results of the 2020 election. In his opening statement, Smith said, quote, the charges against President Trump were the result of the evidence. President Trump is throwing his support behind AI. He unveiled the AI-powered America.gov. Today, it aims to make it easier for Americans to interact with the federal government. He said some new services that used to take months to take care of can now be done in just a few clicks. Lindsey Clancy returning to a Massachusetts courtroom today for a hearing to decide what happens next in her case. The Massachusetts woman faces charges in the 2023 killings of her 3 children. More of these stories at SRNnews.com.
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8: A 13-year-old girl in Maine has been banned by the state Supreme Court from attending church. Ava Bickford is at the center of a contentious custody fight. Her father, an atheist, her mother, a Christian. Ava and her mom had been attending a Calvary Chapel church. Ava's father pitched a fit, sought help from the courts. Now, the Supreme Court there upheld a lower court ruling, siding with Ava's atheist dad. They gave him full control over which church, if any, his daughter could attend. To date, not a single church option presented has been approved. The teenager is not allowed to attend any services or gatherings connected with the church, and that includes Easter and Christmas services. Liberty Counsel is representing Ava and her mom, and they plan to appeal to the U.S. Supreme Court. Be sure to get a copy of my new book, The Golden Age, available at your favorite bookstore and Amazon. Good day.
10: 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Mike Gallagher.
1: We gotta put it all on the line in 35 days, and we gotta be in fighting shape. I'm meeting for my first ever cardiologist appointment today. Wish me luck. Say a little prayer. I swear all night long I thought I was having chest pains. One of my kids said, "Dad, you're gonna worry yourself to death over this blockage that they found." Isn't it weird how something can happen in your life or in somebody in the world, and when Senator Lindsey Graham had his massive cardiac event and died at home alone, I thought, gosh, I don't want to be like that. I don't want that to happen. I knew Lindsey. So I thought, let me go get one of these body scans. Got the body scan. They said, yep, something's going on there. Then my doctor ordered the CT scan with contrast. Yep, you got a 52% blockage in your LAD, your left anterior descending artery. Well, what's the LAD? That's the Widowmaker. What's that mean? Well, it means if something goes wrong with that artery, you're gone. Unless you're in the hospital. You have a 90% fatality rate if it happens at home. I'm thinking, great. Everything was going so good. And now hypochondriac Mike has something to seriously worry about. So last night, I kept tossing and turning. I kept feeling pain in my chest. I thought, oh, great, I'm going to be dead in the bed. And it's only because I'm stressed about it. I know, look, I'm going to be great, fine. I'm doing everything right. You checked out my weight loss lately? Thank you, PhD. Thank you, PhD weight loss. Got on the scale today. I'm still going. 41 pounds down since June 25th. I know my collar is looking a little loose these days if you're watching me on Salem News Channel. I think I'm looking pretty good. I saw Zuli in the hall yesterday here in Tampa. She said, Mike, holy cow, look how much weight you've lost. And then I got out this stupid Esselstyn diet cookbook. Somebody sent me that. That's plant-based. Plant-based. No anything. Just leafy vegetables. Yeah, right. I can do it. Let me have the heart attack. Because if I don't die from the heart attack, I'm eating the Esselstyn diet, I'll kill myself. So anyway, I don't know about this cardiologist today. I don't know who I'm meeting with. My doctor got me into somebody as quick as possible. I said, is this a stat? Well, it's not really a stat. The only thing that's a stat is your hypochondria. I actually asked Grok today, can my Apple Watch warn me if I'm having a massive heart attack? No, your Apple Watch won't warn you. Anyway, bear with me because, hey, we've been through a lot together over the last, well, in some cases. I had a guy email me a couple weeks ago. He started listening to me in Ohio in 1978. That's 49 years ago. That's how long I've been, for the most part, on the airwaves. So I don't want to go anywhere. I love what I do, and I love getting to be with you every day. I love hanging out with Mark Davis on the podcast, and I love getting to play clips like this one. Let me play this clip of a montage from Mays Moore as we're on the eve of this massive midterm election. I want to tell you something. Mays Moore put a montage together. Let's take a trip down memory lane and remember all the politicians and the media types in the leftist media spelling doom for democracy if Trump were to be reelected. It starts with an oldie but goodie, Liz Cheney.
11: What would a second Donald Trump term look like?
12: Well, he cannot be the next president, because if he is...
13: You can't imagine the things that he's going to do. Mexico, Canada, we can't go to Canada because eventually Canada will become annexed to America.
14: And shoot visitors to the White House.
15: Yeah,
14: that means he can shoot the First Lady.
16: We're going to see violence the likes of which we didn't even see on January 6th.
17: Make it illegal to run against him, to throw his opponents in jail, to shut down the media.
18: He will make himself into the Fuhrer, and he will make everybody raise their hand and salute him.
19: Using martial law against the American people.
20: Terminate the Constitution.
18: To rewrite the Constitution.
20: Create mass internment camps.
18: Throw everyone into Gitmo.
19: Might be sent to jail, or their rights might be suppressed, especially minority groups in society.
21: You might have any number of things happen to you and your family.
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23: He's going to have people around him executing against an enemy's list.
24: Assassinate generals.
25: Ordering troops to attack American citizens.
26: Trump's very well-armed and extremist base will try to kill people.
27: He's going to basically burn the house down.
12: He will unravel the institutions of our democracy.
28: Draw similarities between Mussolini and Hitler.
29: Adolf Hitler and Benito Mussolini.
28: Makes Donald Trump even more dangerous.
30: Wants to take away your vote. Senate and the House are immediately going to be paralyzed.
19: People will begin in their minds to censor themselves. They might say, well, maybe I shouldn't say this.
31: This is the end of democracy.
32: I think that could be the end of our democracy.
33: But democracy is dead if Trump is reelected.
34: Cozy up to Putin that democracy will be at risk.
35: The absolute destruction of the Justice Department as we know it.
36: The Justice Department could be entirely transformed.
37: I am really concerned about that.
38: Every person who was associated with the attempted coup elevated in the administration.
39: If he's reelected, he will curb transgender rights.
40: And the rule of law.
41: Arrest political opponents.
42: To persecute, not prosecute, but persecute his enemies.
43: Kick a wrecking ball to the rule of law.
44: He's going to make the law. Everyone else will have to follow.
12: A vote for Donald Trump may mean the last election that you ever get to vote in.
45: To go after the independent and free parts of American civic life.
46: He would tear down our institutions.
47: Purge the government of employees.
48: Department by department effort to weaponize the powers of the government.
49: To use the military to quash protests.
50: Ridding the government of all democratic safeguards.
51: Junking American democracy as we have always known it.
52: That he would try to stay in office beyond a second term. That he would never leave office.
12: There's no question.
53: Trump is reelected. He won't leave.
54: Donald Trump will never leave office voluntarily.
55: And what that means is that everybody who wants us to remain a republic has to put every other thing aside and work together urgently right now to stop that from happening.
1: Well, you didn't stop it from happening. You know the crazy part of that crazy montage is the crazy lunatic leftists? They believe all that to this day. You think democracy has died? We're 6 years of the 8 years of Donald Trump's presidency. And they'll tell you democracy is now dead. I don't think they mean it, but they'll tell you that. They'll look at you with a straight face and try to convince you that all those things that they swore was going to happen, none of which happened, incidentally, none of it. They'll try to tell you that that's where we are. Fear is all they got. Empty rhetoric, no plan. If you don't like $4.35 a gallon gas, what do you think their plan is going to be? What do you think they're going to do to lower gas prices, to make affordability a bigger option for people? This is their goal, is to scare you into thinking that all of this nuttiness is reality. And it's not. They're delusional. Check out what I reposted from Grandpa's Advice, that great site, Grandpa's Free Advice, on my X account. Follow me on X, at Mike Gallagher. I finally got my name as a handle, which I'm pretty excited about. At Mike Gallagher, I'll see you on X, because I like that platform a lot, and I like what Grandpa said. We're going to show up. You can bet that on November 3rd, we will be heard. It will be deafening. We're the backbone of the country. Can't wait to shake hands with you in Phoenix on October 22nd. We're a few weeks away. Larry Elder, Seth Leibson, and I will be on stage. The big battleground tour, October 22nd, Phoenix. 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
0: Mike Gallagher. Q Hewitt doesn't want the bureaucrats regulating AI.
2: It's the same people who told you during COVID that it was okay to shut the schools for two plus years and there wouldn't be any learning loss. The same people that told you masks didn't work, then told you masks would work, then told you masks wouldn't work. The same people. People who say, I'm smarter than you are, I'm smarter than the marketplace, trust me. Well, the answer is dumb.
0: 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Afternoons at 4, right before Larry Elder at 5 on 9:30 a.m. The Answer. 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The powerful new documentary, Remember the Alamo. Don't Sharia My Texas, exposes an America under siege from within.
3: Clerics are openly calling for the takeover of this country.
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0: In a coordinated decades-long effort, Islamic law is infiltrating American society. In the battle for Western civilization, Texas stands on the front line.
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9: 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I'm Todd Stern. 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
9: A 13-year-old girl in Maine has been banned by the state Supreme Court from attending church. Ava Bickford is at the center of a contentious custody fight. Her father, an atheist, her mother, a Christian. Ava and her mom had been attending a Calvary Chapel church. Ava's father pitched a fit, sought help from the courts. Now, the Supreme Court there upheld a lower court ruling, siding with Ava's atheist dad. They gave him full control over which church, if any, his daughter could attend. To date, not a single church option presented has been approved. The teenager is not allowed to attend any services or gatherings connected with the church, and that includes Easter and Christmas services. Liberty Counsel is representing Ava and her mom, and they plan to appeal to the U.S. Supreme Court. 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Good day.
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1: It goes back to what we've talked about for years. Trump hatred breaks these people. They get, it's so personal for them. It's the wildest thing I think I've ever witnessed in my life. It's got to be his personality. It's all I can figure out. They must just not like him on a personal level, and I guess, but then it extends
2: more.
1: To all.
2: There's more. Personality, well, yes. Success. Success, yeah. The overwhelming Bill Maher, as we talked about on the podcast yesterday, having to admit Bill Maher's words, Trump's a badass. When you have an FAFO president, say hello to my little friend, take no prisoners kind of guy, crime is going to go down. It is, if Trump were not successful, if he were not rewriting politics, redefining society with the MAGA agenda, they wouldn't be as mean to him or to us.
1: Well, and we are right now, I believe the midterm election is going to be a referendum on good versus evil. More than half of U.S. college students, this just came out, more than half of U.S. college students say controversial speakers have to be banned from their campuses, and there's a record high number of college kids believing that violence is acceptable to stop controversial speakers. There's over 300,000, it's an expansive study, 300,000 college undergrads nationwide by a group called the Foundation for Individual Rights and Expression. About 40% of students say speakers should be allowed to say abortion should be completely illegal, down from 45% in the study. But again, the violence, the percentage of students who support violent tactics, an astonishing 34% of college students nationally believe that violence is perfectly acceptable to stop someone from speaking on a college campus. 34%, Mark.
2: Yeah, these are the kind of young people were growing, and it's not just young people who feel that way. There was a poll while I was away, so I only paid glancing attention to it. Maybe you did more. Somebody crafted a really interesting question. They told people, we're going to give you four or five ways for Trump to leave office. Which one do you like? One of them was like 25th Amendment. One of them was like a military coup. One of them was him getting assassinated. Yep. And there were like 20-some% who went, assassination is good for me.
1: Yep.
2: What?
1: It's like Charlie's assassination sort of emboldened a lot of people to say, well, we did it. I mean, we hated his voice. Yep. It worked. Yep. We stopped his voice. And guess what? Look, they're not wrong when you consider the supposedly Trump's underwater now with young people and independents. Who did Charlie Kirk reach? Young people and independents. And you know, so there is a big picture, horrible horror movie kind of an outcome here where they're looking at this saying, well, we got that guy. Yeah. Now why can't we get somebody next? Who's next on the list? I mean, I did this event in Los Angeles this weekend. Nick Shirley, you don't think he came with security? There he is in Flushing, Queens this week, interviewing a guy that's got a big fraud central. He claimed he has 7,000 clients, and he was making millions of dollars. The guy said, well, I don't have 7,000 clients. And Nick Shirley's got the paperwork. He said, well, this is from the government. You say you do. You're making money off of this. This kid's exposing so much fraud, and what do they want to do? Yep. They want to kill him.
2: Of course they do.
1: They want to kill him. Mark!
2: I know.
1: So you're going to pull the lever for a political party that supports that? Where are the Democrats condemning the threats of violence against Nick Shirley? Where's the condemnation for this study out of, of these college kids? Hundreds of thousands of college kids. Name one Democrat who's going to say that's out. One, there is one, John Fetterman. That's about it.
2: Right, Harold Ford Jr. on the five, or maybe Jessica.
1: Yeah,
2: Polo
1: he on just wants
2: day.
1: The gig. He likes the gig. You know? Yeah. He just likes the gig.
2: Elected Democrats in power. You're right. Their silence is deafening.
1: And by the way, shame on me. I just did to Harold Ford what Chris Cuomo did to you. I shouldn't say that, but I do think like Harold tries really hard to just go along to get along. But maybe he's just a true moderate.
2: He's for real. I think
1: he might
2: he's
1: be real. I hope he's the real.
2: I know people who know him, and
1: I want to. Well, if you know people who know him, you. Write an email for me and you say stop that dumb habit he's got. They all sometimes they mock him for it.
2: It's whenever great to they be go to the him table.
1: Great to be around the table with you. Yesterday it was I hope you all had a good weekend. Boy, it was quite a college football day. I'm
2: what
1: thinking
2: the matter with
1: they're
2: you?
1: Not asking you about college football. Get into the answer. Stop
2: he's
1: it
2: he's humanizing himself.
1: Oh, it's contrived. It's trite. It's let me run Fox News. There'd be a different place. Yeah, and that Jessica Karloff had sent her packing right there with that other one, that red-haired woman that's insufferable. What's the red-haired woman? That she's like a Jessica Tarp, but she pretends to be a newswoman.
2: Does she sit in the lib seat sometimes?
1: Well, not really, but she pretends to be objective. She's real pretty, red hair. It's not Jess. Now, what's her name?
2: It's somebody going to text us.
1: Please text me.
2: I'll tell everybody on the other side, because I know she usually sits
1: Jillian Turner.
2: Jillian Turner, yeah.
1: Ugh.
2: She sits in the Dana Perino seat sometimes.
1: Ugh. That's right. She doesn't belong in the Dana Perino seat. She should be in the Jessica seat. Now look at me. I'm like a lunatic with my... I'm like walking in and watching a soap opera, getting into what Harold says and what...
2: Who ought to be in that chair?
1: And
2: who's being mean to me?
1: And for what it's worth. And The Five is the number one cable-rated show in America.
2: It's
1: still
2: magnificent. It's the chemistry. It's the fun.
1: I don't know.
2: It's the wink and a nut. It's Gutfeld, Waters, the sweetness of Dana.
1: Yeah.
2: Emily Camano.
1: Now the new one.
2: Fine
1: Emily
2: over there. She's fine.
1: Do you
2: know.
1: Like her? Oh, you don't like her?
2: Fine.
1: I sense.
2: No. Yeah. I misjudge Janine.
1: I like Kennedy.
2: But here's the way. Kennedy is the only human being who's been on the far left, and I just mean geographically far left, conservative woman seat, and also in the lib chair. When they can't find a lib, they stick Kennedy in there because she's kind of a libertarian.
1: They went real blue yesterday. It was very funny and awkward.
2: I did.
1: Did you see that moment?
2: I did indeed.
1: Between Greg and Jesse?
2: I did. That's part of what I mean, too. They're just having a... You know what it is? It's like another partnership I know. They're just having a lot of fun.
1: Gosh, I had somebody tell me yesterday, an email said, what you guys do together on your podcast is simply an extension of what you do every morning on Mark's show. I can't miss it. I love it. What they like about the podcast, you can listen to it whenever you want or watch it whenever you want. 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
2: podcast time. If he survives the morning, we'll see it a little bit.
1: 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Goodbye. 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
1: That's a wrap for a Tuesday. We appreciate you tuning in. Great job again to the team, Eric and Yasmin and Tracy and Tony and Joey and Robert and Roger. 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
5: Breaking news this hour at Town Hall. I'm Bob Agnew in Washington. Secretary of State Marco Rubio says what he calls a foreign actor was involved in that alleged terror plot targeting a UK airbase used by the U.S. military. Ralph Sanchez reports Rubio's comments on Fox News come as more details emerge about the five British men who were suspected.
6: British media also widely reporting that the bomb squad found no working explosives in these vans at the scene. Police not commenting on the reports. Authorities deciding to release all five suspects on bail without being charged.
5: And President Trump says he was surprised by that development, adding, quote, I would not have done that. Scientists are finding new ways to reverse damage caused by MS. Mark Mayfield explains.
7: According to a UVA health study published this week, an experimental drug called K9 helped paralyzed mice move again and restored lost vision. K9 comes from HIV and hepatitis B drugs, but researchers changed it so it targets the damage caused by multiple sclerosis in the brain and spinal cord. The team says K9 still needs clinical testing for MS before doctors know if it can restore function in human patients. I'm Mark Mayfield.
5: Senate Minority Leader Chuck Schumer is urging the FDA to crack down on illegal vapes making their way into the country from China. We get more on that from Sarah Lee Kessler.
8: Schumer says he suspects Chinese manufacturers of creating a knockoff nicotine chemical product to put in their vapes to evade FDA detection. He wants the agency to analyze and identify exactly what's in those vapes. Schumer says New York City is an obvious destination and market, and that China can't be allowed to use the city as a dumping ground for illicit vapes that are often flavored, packaged, and marketed to attract youth. I'm Sarah Lee Kessler.
5: You'll find more on these stories at townhall.com.
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11: 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A federal court ruled that all Texas state prisons must have air conditioning by 2029. Air conditioning in all Texas state prisons could cost $1.5 billion. An Austin City Council candidate arrested during a protest of the shooting of a man by ICE officers last week. DPS charged Misael Ramos with a misdemeanor charge of participating in a riot. U.S. Senate candidates James Tallarico and Ken Paxton sparring over the gas tax. The Democrat Tallarico wants a gas tax holiday, while the Republican Paxton wants to permanently end the gas tax. SpaceX launched its massive Starship into orbit for the first time this week. The rocket launched from Starbase, its mission to orbit the Earth six times. John Loretta, 930 AM, The Answer.
12: Salem Surround presents the Sports Answer on 930 AM, The Answer. Injury updates for the Cowboys. Some bad news when it comes to safety Jalen Thompson. He suffered a hamstring injury on Sunday in the loss to the Ravens. And according to Executive Vice President Stephen Jones on 105.3 The Fan in Dallas, the expectation is that he's going to miss about a month. Defensive tackle Jonathan Bullard with a calf and cornerback Savone Revelle with a knee were also injured on Sunday. We should get more details about them later on in the week. The 1-2 Cowboys match up against the 0-3 Texans in Houston. That's going to be coming up on Sunday. Texas Rangers shortstop Corey Seager played with a bone spur in his elbow during the second half of the season. He might need surgery. The Astros begin their playoff run today, taking on the White Sox. 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I'm Matt Pauley on AM 930, The Answer.
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14: This is Albert Moeller for townhall.com. 25 years after 9/11, the Americans and the British are still wrestling with the big challenge we face and a crucial question. Is the big challenge Islam or Islamism? The Economist magazine recently published a notable cover story where they argued, and I quote, "Islam poses no serious danger, but Islamism and the fear of Islam do." Then they argue Islam is not a threat, but Islamism is. They define it as a fringe ideology in Islam, the belief that government and society should be guided by Islamic principles. The problem for that theory is that central to Islam, not just Islamism, but Islam, is the combination of Islam as a religion and a government. It's not a peripheral idea to Islam. It's not a misreading. It's in the Quran. When you look at Islam, you're looking at a civilizational project. You are looking at a civilizational challenge. And quite honestly, we had better recognize it as such.
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1: It's the Alex Marlowe Show. I'm glad you're here. We got a lot to do today, as usual. Big day in Washington. Jack Smith testifying right now on Capitol Hill. We're live today. A big AI summit coming up tonight. I'll talk to you about what that means for all of you, plus some unbelievable clips out of Hollywood and the trans community. A lot of trans obsession. But we're going to play a little bit of a game today. I want to talk about good messaging versus bad messaging. And I think this is really what's going on here. I think this is the essence of what's going on in the run-up to our midterm elections, which take place. People are voting now. Like, the election day is today. Like, today is election day. This is the day. We are all voting now. People are voting. People are turning in ballots today. People forget this. This is happening. It's already happening. We are voting today. So because of this, we need to make sure that people are dialed in for their closing messages. And we're not getting a closing message from the Republicans at this moment. We're getting Donald Trump out there making the case that AI data centers actually are not so bad. In fact, they're good and America's going to boom, which is maybe even if he's right, you look at the polling for data centers. I'm pretty sure Al-Qaeda polls higher with Americans than AI data centers. So it's at least Hamas, definitely Hamas. Al-Qaeda probably wasn't the best example because Al-Qaeda, it looks like a joke. Hamas probably is a higher approval rating with Americans right now than AI data centers. And take that one to the bank. Let's do some polling on that. Let's get some pollsters on that one. And yet he's out there, and today he's going to have a bunch of tech oligarchs come to the White House, and he's going to meet, and they're going to pal around. They're going to slap each other on the back. And the timing of this, to me, feels pretty tone-deaf, because not only are these people our oligarch class, the American oligarch class, our tech giants, but even though some of them don't seem totally bad, I'm thinking of Jensen Huang, and some of them have had some conversions. I'm talking about Zuck 2.0. These people are, by and large, the face of this class of tech overlords that were the ones who were deplatforming, debanking, cutting off advertisers to your favorite conservative website, making it so that the conservative media industry had to fight with one hand tied behind our back when we were trying to defeat socialism, globalism, the Republican establishment. And then a lot of you suffered personally because of what these tech giants did. And they allowed for the government, the Biden government, to come right on in, get a bunch of their data on you, people exactly like you. And I think it's what led to some people getting jailed unnecessarily for J6. It's all connected, these tech guys. And so our closing argument, we're going to have them all at the White House to hang out, talk about data centers. In the meantime, the Democrats totally get it. They totally get what's going on here. Senator Husted from Ohio put forward a ratepayer protection plan bill, which sounds like jargony. But what it's about is that if a data center comes in your neighborhood, they can't jack up your rates. So as data center costs rise, it's on them. It is not on the people of the town that gets the data center. And I think if these companies are smart, they'll actually take it a step further, and they will proactively give stuff to the town. I think the data center debate would go a lot smoother if these companies who are building the data centers would come in and say, we're building a new soccer field, we're putting lights up at the high school, and we're going to make sure that there's a fund for construction in the town. We're going to bring jobs in, and we get a fund set aside. There's $50 million in it, and if your rates go up, we are paying for it. And not only are we paying for it, you're not going to have one bill that's too high, because we've got the money already allocated. It's sitting there waiting for you. If they did this stuff, I do think that things would go smoother with this debate. But they don't. They're not smart enough to do that, because the AI crowd is equally bad at messaging as the Republican Party. But overall, this bill, this Ratepayer Protection Act, seems really good, and it's got a lot of bipartisan support. But Chuck Schumer is blocking it. Now, why is Chuck Schumer blocking it? Because he wants to be able to say Republicans are horrible on AI. And that's the narrative. I've been playing clips on the show from Barack Obama to Bill Gates to all these people who have a vested interest in the Democrat Party winning, and all the people in Silicon Valley who tend to vote Democrat, support Democrats, donate to Democrats. All of them want to see Democrats sweep in November. And they know that acting as if this AI Leviathan is coming, it allows for them to control the conversation. And it makes them seem like they have the moral high ground, because President Trump is out there saying these data centers are fantastic. Now, even if Trump is right here, the messaging is garbage. It's just garbage messaging. And that's where I want to start, because he's doing some amazing things that we don't even get to talk about because it's going to be nonstop AI talk. Not to mention nonstop everything's too expensive talk, which is connected because as people feel the pain at the pump, people feel the pain at the grocery store, they don't think that these data centers are going to make stuff cheaper for them. They're going to make stuff more expensive. And the analogy I've been using is a lot of people see them as mausoleums for their children's future, which is, of course, not true, which is one of the many things that we don't get to talk about nearly enough, which is that the jobs market is one of the best we've ever seen and certainly the best of the century. And it all comes down to the best thing we can message on, which is immigration, border security, immigration enforcement. This is the first priority for MAGA voters, and there's been zero illegal immigrant entries released in the interior for 15 or 16 consecutive months in this country. We had a net negative migration in 2025 for the first time in decades. Millions of people are self-deporting.

0: trust Mark Wayne Mullen, as flawed as he is, I trust Mark Wayne Mullen to deal with it. I don't think Mark Wayne Mullen's Department of Homeland Security is going to let this caravan get that far. And if they get there, they're certainly not getting in. And that's a huge reset. Mega major stuff. Another big thing that came out yesterday, Trump has announced a plan for a $15 billion steel plant, which would be the largest in U.S. history. And this is going to be built in America's heartland in Iowa, where there's a lot of swing races going on. In a normal election cycle, you think of it as a red state, but it's a peculiar state. It's got its own peculiarities. We love Iowa. I spent my 30th birthday in Iowa. Kind of fun. True story. And it is a place where we got to keep an eye on it, though. And bringing a steel plant in there is going to be very cool. Mesabi Metallics is the company. $15 billion investment. They start production 2030. It's expected to create 1,750 full-time jobs, according to the White House. So what's noteworthy is this connects with the tariffs, which have gone incredibly well. So the tariffs, which have gone well because the media said that this is going to just raise prices on everyone. Not even the media. Why am I following the media here? The Republican establishment. The Republican establishment were the ones who were the worst on the tariffs. They were the ones who promised you that they were just going to jack up prices and they were going to lose our stake in the world and all that was going to go bad. No, we have money flooding into our treasury from it. We've reset because of the reciprocal nature of it so that it's fair. We have fair trade. And every country other than China and Canada has been on board with it big league. And we can't really look at Canada as some sort of a leading light here. Brian Lilly, my friend who was just recently on the podcast with me, who is one of the top reporters for Canada, writes for the Toronto Sun, has a piece out from yesterday. White House celebrates steel investment as Canadian workers are laid off. So it's the White House understands we are protecting Americans. And Ottawa is focused on Europe and India, as well as China, making sure that China can dump their steel into Canada. That's where the tariffs are coming from. Is that China dumps their steel in Canada so they can get around American tariffs. So this is a remarkable thing. It's worth tracking. U.S. is now banning Canadian motorcycles, dairy, and liquor. And we don't need a Canadian liquor. I'm telling you guys this. I know a little bit about this subject matter and the Canadian whiskey. Unnecessary. America, Scotland, Ireland, even India. You don't need the Canadian stuff anymore. And we got some good motorcycles here. You might know this about America. So, and why are we getting dairy from Canada? We have plenty of dairy here. All right, let me tell you about something you can do for yourself, which is you can grow your wealth in these fraught times, perilous times. You don't know what's going to happen in November, and you need to protect yourself. This is the hedge. The hedge is gold, precious metals. Washington buried the country in $40 trillion in debt. The Fed's raising rates. It's going to continue. Inflation continues. The Iran conflict, we don't know when it's going to wind down. And American consumers are footing the bill. 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

0: We've done so much to crack down on crime and cartels and fentanyl. Our government is, I think, respected around the world because we show force, and we are a force we reckon with. We've drastically cut government efficiency, as well as cutting over 500,000 government jobs. The tariffs worked. The One Big Beautiful Bill tax cuts were essential. We've got better border security and immigration enforcement than ever imaginable. All the DEI stuff is out of the government, and I think it's going out of the culture as well. And are we talking about these things? Not really. We had the best youth employment numbers from this summer, maybe in history. None of this stuff is happening that is that bad. And yet, everyone's walking around as if they are very, very, very sad. And I like that we're seeking it to Canada. Can I tell you what Canada is up to? Can we play this ad? This is what Canada is advertising right now. Can we cut 9, please, guys?
1: Last breaths are sacred. When I imagine my final days, I see bubbles. I see the ocean. I see music. Even now, as I seek help to end my life, there is still so much beauty. You just have to be brave enough to see it.
0: The assisted suicide epidemic is cult-like now in Canada. It's something like 5.1% of all deaths nationwide are assisted suicide. Do you guys know that? 5.1%? Over 5%? So one of every 20 people in Canada right now is going to die of killing themselves with assisted suicide. That is a death cult that's happening. And we're going to look to them for guidance on anything. We can't be doing that. This is one of those tells. It's like, are we really listening to the assisted suicide people? And they're doing this glossy ad with the jellyfish. It's great. It's like, offing yourself is great. This is straight out of some of my horror movies that I watch, this type of stuff. This is exactly the message that the government would send in one of my horror movies, and everyone would be freaked out. So things are going way better than people think, even though they're imperfect. Prices are too high. And we're allowing the narrative to be defined that Trump is not doing enough on AI and gas prices are too high. We're not talking about enough else. And we need to do more. We need to do more to get the message out. And one of the things that we should be doing is pointing out how nuts and crazed everyone is who is on the left. Let's play a cut of James Tallarico. This is cut 10, please, guys.
2: When Jesus healed the sick, he didn't ask for a deductible. So when I fight for universal health care, I'm doing it on biblical grounds.
3: All right.
2: When Jesus fed the hungry, he didn't price gouge to turn a profit. So when I say that no child in the state of Texas should go to bed hungry, I'm doing it on biblical grounds. And when the Hebrew prophets saw corruption in high places, they spoke truth to power. So when I take on the politicians who are serving themselves and not the people, I am doing it on biblical grounds.
0: Very striking. It's just so blasphemous. And he's doing it in your face. There's obviously a huge demonic presence in the country speaking through Tallarico right now, obviously. It's pretty crystal that that's what's happening. It's just the suggestion that Jesus, who's the Son of God, is the same as like your healthcare provider is completely blasphemous. It's degrading to Jesus. It cheapens Jesus. And he knows he's doing that. He doesn't care because he's just trying to be a politician and he's trying to use a new angle. This is his angle. No one knows who this person is. There's no food scarcity crisis anymore in the country. It doesn't exist. It's not real. The crisis we have in this country is we're all too fat. We're morbidly obese. And that's why the healthcare costs are so expensive, is because we're obese. So the issue is that we have huge healthcare costs because people are eating too much. So he's simultaneously talking to both sides of his mouth, as always. So, and just this suggestion that we're going to have universal health care means we're going to have universal bad health care. Look at Canada for that. Look at Europe for that. So we've been through all these things. It doesn't make sense for me to spend too much time on conservative talk radio, conservative audience, pointing out all the holes in the argument. There's no argument. Just note the tone. No one knows who this person is. It's offensive to watch. When I come back from the break, I'm going to play a cut of Ayanna Pressley, one of the squad members, the bald one, And she says something that I think is very important because she makes a blatantly false statement. She does it emphatically. And when she does it, I think it reveals to you exactly what the Democrats have as an advantage over Republicans. And that is their ability to message effectively, even if it's false. We'll be right back.

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5: Ronald Reagan understood that freedom sometimes requires more than quiet diplomacy. It requires moral clarity. On June 12, 1987, standing before the Brandenburg Gate in a divided Berlin, Reagan issued a direct challenge to Soviet leader Mikhail Gorbachev. "Mr. Gorbachev, tear down this wall." The Berlin Wall was more than concrete and barbed wire. It represented a system that restricted movement, divided families, and denied millions the freedoms Americans often take for granted. Reagan refused to treat that division as permanent. He understood that free nations must be willing to identify the difference between liberty and oppression, and have the courage to say so. 2 years later, the Berlin Wall fell. Freedom survives when people refuse to accept tyranny as inevitable. So when freedom is challenged today, will we have the courage to defend it with the same clarity?
6: With SRN News, I'm Bob Agnew in Washington. President Trump says he disagrees with the decision to release five suspects who may have been involved in a terrorist plot against a base in the United Kingdom that is frequented by Americans. The news that they were released brought a negative response from President Trump. Meanwhile, scientists say they're finding new ways to reverse damage caused by MS. With the new developments, some of the muscle damage that's done by the disease may actually be able to be reversed. Lindsey Clancy returned to a Massachusetts courtroom today for a hearing to determine what happens next. The Massachusetts woman faces charges in the 2023 killings of her three children. She admits to killing the children, but says that she was mentally ill at the time. Her first trial ended earlier. I'm Bob Agnew in Washington. President Trump says he disagrees of the decision to release five suspects who may have been involved in a terrorist plot against a base in the United Kingdom that is frequented by Americans. The news that they were released brought a negative response from President Trump. Meanwhile, scientists say they're finding new ways to reverse damage caused by MS. With the new developments, some of the muscle damage that's done by the disease may actually be able to be reversed. Lindsey Clancy returned to a Massachusetts courtroom today for a hearing to determine what happens next. The Massachusetts woman faces charges in the 2023 killings of her three children. She admits to killing the children, but says that she was mentally ill at the time. Her first trial ended earlier. MS, with the new developments, some of the muscle damage that's done by the disease may actually be able to be reversed. Lindsey Clancy returned to a Massachusetts courtroom today for a hearing to determine what happens next. The Massachusetts woman faces charges in the 2023 killings of her three children. She admits to killing the children, but says that she was mentally ill at the time. Her first trial ended earlier.

0: But she uses a white guy who's playing video games and eating cheese puffs as a example of who's a welfare queen. Is that traditionally who the welfare queens are? Is the young able-bodied males? Those are the ones who are getting on welfare? This is the exact type of stuff that Hollywood used to do, where they would have the, you know, the burglars in the robbery ads, or like for the home security system. All the burglars would be, you know, really strapping white guys, or even better, it'd be like a Benetton ad where it was just every color from at the coffee shop. You know, you get the one cafe au lait guy, you get the one flat white guy. And they would do this. It was so absurd and completely distract from the product. And I thought we stopped doing this a long time ago. And then when she got criticism online from conservatives who don't like the, you know, basically throwing the white guy under the bus here for something that white guys, we've got our share of problems, is not being welfare queens. That's not our thing. That is not our thing. Okay. And so then she, whoever was running her social media, tweets out, next thing you know, they'll say I should have used cookies instead of cheese balls. Like, no, the issue is that demographically, it's not the white guys who are doing this stuff. And so I don't know who's got their hand in the Sarah Huckabee Sanders Twitter feed, but probably deserves a little talking to here about messaging, because we're not messaging good on this. This is not a good message. We're messaging well, I'll say, to get the grammar back in check. And she's doing a good job as governor. I think very highly of Sarah Huckabee Sanders. It's just a bad ad. And I note this because we are so bad at messaging and they are much better at messaging. And I feel like this is the tail of the tape here heading into this election. And that's what I'm still obsessed with. We need to start reminding people of how completely insane the Democrat Party is at this moment. Do we have the image of Elliot Page, guys? Do we have my Elliot Page image that I called for, that I tried to get the guys to teed up? Can we share the photos? So Elliot Page, formerly known as Ellen Page, is now in New York Magazine doing a topless photo. So he's got guns now, or she's got guns. See, this is even fooling me at this point. So huge arms, huge six-pack, and formerly female breasts. So you're allowed to show the breast now because the breast tissue has been removed. Because this individual, this woman who cosplays as a man, is on a fitness journey, it's now a trans person on the cover of a men's style issue for New York Magazine. And all this stuff, if she was still a woman, you wouldn't be able to do this. You wouldn't be able to have a topless photo like this. And it's all incredibly grotesque. It's all grotesque. It's all gross. It's nasty. This is carnival stuff. And we're putting on the cover. And this is where I noted with the Caitlyn Jenner stuff. It wasn't that we couldn't all accept Caitlyn Jenner. It was that they were putting Caitlyn Jenner on the cover of Vanity Fair and making Caitlyn Jenner hot. So Caitlyn Jenner couldn't just be, we couldn't just respect Caitlyn Jenner. I met Caitlyn Jenner, a super nice person. And generally, I think it's someone with their heart in the right place. And I'm not trying to make this about Caitlyn Jenner, but we put Caitlyn Jenner on the cover of the magazine. And it's not just Caitlyn is a woman. Caitlyn is now a hot woman. And I objected to that at the time. And now we can't even let Elliot Page be a fake man. No, she is a hot man. That's what they're trying to do. They're trying to say she is a hot man now. That's how completely insane this is. And I played the cut of Sam Piker yesterday saying how great the trans are. I mean, is that not the gayest thing ever? And we can't use this against them? We can't use it gay with G-H-E-Y. You guys know what I mean. It's not, I'm not ragging on the homosexuals. I only have the best homosexuals. The point is that these individuals are doing their best to make the Democrat Party look completely insane, and we're going to lose to them if we don't get the word out. We need to introduce them to who they are. These are their activist class. The media is just as bad as it ever was. They're not as powerful, but they're just as bad. And we're messaging against, you know, white guys on welfare? Very strange. Let's stick in Hollywood for a minute. Actress Cameron Manheim, cut 8, please. This is someone who's, she was in one of the like Law and Orders or something, but she's all over TV. You'll recognize her. Play cut 8, please.
1: I always wanted a gay son. I did. I love that relationship between gay sons and their mothers. I want to be the picket sign holding mom who would beat the out of somebody for her kid. I have photographs of my son in high heels, in full drag. He knows every word to every musical ever written. No, he's the only straight guy in his entire musical theater company. So when Marsha called me about 10 years ago,
0: all right, that's good.
1: From her
0: It just

0: It's just, it's, why would you root to not be able to have biological grandchildren? There's something very anti-evolution about that, and it shows you the power of the Hollywood cult. And again, there's so many wonderful gay people who work for me at Breitbart, always have. Maybe the highlight of Trump's administration is Scott Bessent, who's a gay guy. So there's no respect to, no disrespect to gay people. I co-host a podcast with Emma Jo Morris every week. She's a gay person. So I'm not trying to rag on the gay people, but wouldn't you, all else being equal, root that your children would be able to give you grandchildren? And to fight against that is really anti-biology. And this is what the left is focused on, is they've gotten more godless. And these are the exact people who campaign for Democrat politicians. Can we not make this connection? That we are running the risk of turning over the country to these individuals? There's a trans New York Times executive. This is an actual headline from the Daily Mail. The Daily Mail, one of the biggest papers in the world. Transgender New York Times executive who was shot dead by his in-laws, abused both of his young children and left them with head injuries, according to his wife. So it becomes executive of the New York Times with that sort of a history and then gets shot dead by his in-laws. Stakes are very, very high right now, very high, and we cannot continue to play games. A positive thing, the lone Clancy juror has spoken out. His name is Michael Desrenville. I had named him before, but he can't be private anymore. Check this out, Cut 13.
1: Hi, my name is Michael Peggy Desrenville, also known as the lone juror. I know the whole focus has been on me, but we want to reel everything back and put the focus on the three angels that's at hand. The ones that can't speak for themselves, the ones that can't defend themselves, and the one that can't fight the battles. And those are Cora, Dawson, and Callan. A little bit about me. I want to thank God for my Catholic faith. I want to thank God for blessing me with the ability to love my daughter. And I'm foremost, I would like to thank everyone, every individual that has supported me throughout this difficult situation.
0: Wonderful stuff. 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
12: Hello, Americans. I'm Todd Starn. Stand by for news and commentary next.
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12: If activists have their way, California preschoolers will soon learn something called Black English. The Black Californians United for Early Care and Education is part of a movement to challenge what they call harmful language hierarchies and affirm Black English as a legitimate rule-governed language rooted in Black history and culture. Now, some of you might think I'm pulling your leg here, but to use a phrase literally from Black English, they be serious. Habitually, using the word be and using double negation is part of what is known as African-American vernacular English. KQED reports Black parents don't want their children talking white. It's almost as if California wants to build a modern-day Tower of Babel. That being said, all you homies might want to get all up in homeschooling. My new book, ready to order online, called The Golden Age, How Trump Saved America. Get a copy today at your favorite bookstore. Good day.
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0: All right, let me thank the crew here. Greg Evans, Sean McConnell, Roger Wicker Jr., Rick Locke, Matt Zibel, Ricky Lopez, Misty Callahan, John Cassio, Daniel West, and Daniel West's mom, who baked me cookies. I gave the shout-out to Daniel West's mom for baking cookies, though I was told it was actually muffins, for the whole crew, but I didn't get one. And so when we were at the event over the weekend, the town hall that Jen Horn put on for all of us, Daniel's mom did bring me cookies. So very, very excellent stuff. I really appreciate you, Daniel West's mom. So thank you for the cookies. They were delicious. I did share them with my family as well. Fantastic stuff. So look, it becomes a family. You know, your talk radio, when you have a connection with someone on talk radio, you feel like you get to know them. You really do. It's part of the beauty of all this. And I got to say an extra shout out to my crew, who it is just a complete scene now in the booth where we do the production here in Glendale. Everyone has been vomiting. Everyone has been vomiting nonstop. First, we had the Elliot Page showing off her guns, because Elliot Page is now a hot man, not just a girl who impersonates a man that we got to accept. No. She is a hot guy now. And then we had Cameron Manheim bragging about trying to turn her kid gay. Like, I was so disappointed I couldn't turn my kid gay. There's another viral thing. I didn't call for this. I should have. But Naomi Watts, who's another actress, very beautiful, very talented, and has a trans son who's like 9 feet tall, who acts like a girl. It is a sick place in Hollywood. Who would ever raise children out here? I'm talking to myself now. Oh, boy. All right, so we got some Jack Smith cuts. We're starting to roll in. I'm so jealous that this is my colleagues on talk radio are going to beat me to the punch on this. But I'll play some tomorrow. We got that going. Let's see. Let's play this. Let's play this AOC thing we got here. Let's play cut 18, please, gentlemen.
1: The best thing that we can do to rein in runaway costs at private institutions is by having fixed, affordable, high-quality services of public institutions. Which means tuition-free public colleges and universities across the United States of America. And for anyone who wants to say that that's pie in the sky and unrealistic and just another expensive progressive wish list, this is literally what baby boomers gave themselves.
0: Unbelievable. I am so struck by this because it's all just such a grift. It's the colleges are too expensive and they're all run by the left. And it's all a big grift. It's all a way to keep money flowing to liberals and to be an incubator to groom leftists. That's all our universities are now. And people just taking on massive amounts of debt when there's no connection now between a college degree and making money, basically. It's only a handful of degrees, and then a lot of them, you're signing yourself up for just decades of work. I was talking to Mrs. Dr. Marlowe earlier, who I feel like is, you know, wanting to retire sometime soon. And then we still got massive amounts of student debt because she went to medical school. And all of it's so expensive. Like, why are these things so expensive? They're so expensive because of tenure, because of the nature of student loans, where the government just gives these huge loans, which is just a way to keep padding the coffers of the universities. They all have endowments like Harvard that are billions big, and then still they charge exorbitant amounts of tuition. Then people come around the world, and foreigners will come and pay the full freight, so they have a huge sticker price. And then the rest of us borrow. And it's such a corrupt system, and AOC's solution is let's just have more free public school. So the junior college is not a bad thing in this country in general. I'm not negative on that in general. But just note that the whole corrupt system was created by the left, and now the left wants to create more socialism to fix their corrupt system. Oh, we can't trust these people with anything. Here's what's going on, by the way, at ABC's The View, which is not a political entity. It's not something that just campaigns for Democrats. Here's Cut 7, former Republican Anna Navarro. Cut 7, please, guys.
2: She won 2 years ago by 20 points.
3: Yeah. Mm-hmm.
2: And this is a district that Donald Trump won by 15 points. So I thought, okay, you know, no point in paying attention. The polls have her dead even. Mm-hmm. So anybody who lives in Coral Gables, in Miami, in Key Biscayne, in downtown Miami, pay attention to that race and go vote, because it's going to matter. And we can actually knock this woman out. There's a great guy running. His name is Elliot Rodriguez. Give him a look. Look at what is happening. Yeah. But that tells you, if this is happening in Miami,
3: I think it's happening everywhere.
0: Oh, over to you, Brendan Carr. This is just flat out campaigning. And this is Elliot Rodriguez running against Maria Elvira Salazar, one of the most open border Republicans. And so this is like as soft as Republicans get. And they're just flat out campaigning, literally saying, go vote for the Democrat, using ABC's government funded spectrum and airwaves that is sanctioned by our government in order to campaign for a Democrat. That is a clear violation of FCC laws. So let's see. Will there be a crackdown? And probably FEC too. FCC and FEC. Why don't you get in there? All right. Go in peace, love, and serve the Lord. Thanks for listening and watching.
3: 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My husband, Ryan, died. 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
13: This is John Catsimatidis. Is AI changing everything? Well, there are many, many opinions. AI, to me, all it is a super Google machine. Well, what does that mean? There is no artificial intelligence. It's only as good as the programmer. Intelligence? No. Searching more places to create that it looks like intelligence? Yes. Overrated at this point? Absolutely. But again, it will need some kind of regulation. We don't want to change history. Finally, I agree with President Trump. We have to win the AI game worldwide and beat every other country. That way, we keep America the greatest country in the world as we are used to. At the end, I believe Donald J. Trump is making the right decision on AI. America has to be number one in this category. I'm John Catsimatidis, and that's
14: 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Stimulating talk.
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16: Breaking news at Town Hall. I'm Bob Agnew in Washington. A military mobilization could be on the horizon.
17: The U.S. Army Reserve has issued an urgent directive to commanders asking if local medical, logistics, and engineering units can achieve deployment readiness by late December. Anonymous officials confirmed the 90 to 120-day timeline is part of an active contingency plan focused on Cuba. Backed by Secretary of State Marco Rubio, the Trump administration is increasing pressure on Havana following a tense showdown at the United Nations General Assembly last week. Natalie Rodriguez, Miami.
16: President Trump's ban on some Canadian motorcycles, alcohol, dairy, and other products is now in force. The bans went into effect just after midnight. It's the latest in the trade war between the two neighbors as the president looks to force Canada into making more trade concessions. It is that time of year again when everybody starts getting sick, and one illness seems to be making a comeback in New York City.
18: COVID numbers are on the rise, and this has led to a surge of admissions at city hospitals. 500 cases in September marks the biggest jump in people seeking care for COVID since October of last year. Health officials say this is not just isolated to New York City, as statewide numbers are also up.
16: And that is correspondent Liz Warner reporting. Texas Governor Greg Abbott has waived restrictions on diesel that's typically allowed only in off-road vehicles.
19: The Republican governor issued a disaster proclamation. It's part of an effort to curb skyrocketing gas prices amid a growing diesel shortage. Texas truckers can now tap into cheaper off-road farm fuel on public highways to fight record high diesel prices. Governor Abbott says the state is waiving roadside penalties on red-dyed diesel meant for tractors and other off-road equipment. This fuel is tinted red because it skips highway fuel taxes, since farm tractors work fields instead of roads. John Scott reporting.
16: More of these stories at townhall.com.
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16: The Vatican says Pope Leo reiterated his commitment to ending the abuse of children by Catholic priests in a meeting with French abuse survivors over the weekend. Mark Mayfield has an update on the story.
22: In a two-hour meeting with seven survivors in France, the Pope met privately with each victim and heard proposals on how to improve the Church's safeguarding measures. The Vatican said he thanked them for their painful testimony and reaffirmed his commitment to ensuring the harm they experienced is not repeated. His visit and his time spent with survivors comes after a 2021 report found that 330,000 French children were abused by Catholic clergy and lay leaders over seven decades. I'm Mark Mayfield.
16: Looking to Wall Street, the Dow is struggling. It's off by 317 points at this hour. That comes off a big loss yesterday as well. The NASDAQ right now off by about 80 points, and the S&P 500 sitting at 7,654 with about a 29-point decline. Breaking news and analysis at townhall.com. A South Carolina man is heading to federal prison after turning an international flight into a real headache, correspondent Monica Nelson reports.
23: Prosecutors say 52-year-old Michael Shane Orndorff Jr. drank four large glasses of wine, got aggressive with crew members, stole another bottle, then reportedly pounded on the cockpit door and locked himself in the bathroom to drink it. The flight to South Korea was forced to land in Anchorage, and he has now been sentenced to 2 years behind bars. Turns out air rage comes with a pretty expensive layover. I'm Monica Nelson.
16: A new $15 billion steel plant is set to be built in the state of Iowa. According to President Trump, the Mesabi Metallics facility in Lee County will be the largest steel manufacturing plant in U.S. history. The facility is expected to create about 1,750 permanent jobs in Iowa, paying an average of about $49 an hour. You'll find more on these stories at townhall.com.
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1: There's no doubt that we're going to see Gavin Newsom trying to run for president in 2028. This guy's a chameleon. He's happy to kind of change who he is for the moment. Doesn't matter what he said in the past. He'll go 180 degrees the other direction.
0: 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Ladies and gentlemen, here's Scott Jennings.
2: Former special counsel Jack Smith testifying before the Senate Judiciary Committee today. He's defending his investigations of President Trump while Republican senators are pressing him over his tactics, including the collection of phone records involving Republican lawmakers. Coming up, a massive $15 billion steel plant is coming to Iowa, bringing thousands of jobs, a big boost for American manufacturing. Iowa Congresswoman Marionette Miller-Meeks joins us at the bottom of this hour. That plant is going in her district. She was in the Oval Office with the president. We'll ask her about that. And American forces are preparing to withdraw from their final bases in Iraq by tomorrow, marking a major milestone more than two decades after the 2003 invasion. It is Tuesday, September the 29th. I'm Scott Jennings, reporting for Salem and coming to you live from Washington, D.C. On this day, 1988, for 32 months, America had not sent a human into space. The last shuttle launch had ended in tragedy and the deaths of seven astronauts. One was a schoolteacher who had captured the country's imagination. Millions of Americans had watched the Challenger disaster unfold on their televisions. NASA spent the next 2.5 years trying to answer a question. Could we safely fly again? Then, on September the 29th, five astronauts climbed aboard a spacecraft at Kennedy Space Center. Commander Rick Hawk and his crew knew the whole country would be watching. And at 11:37 that morning, the countdown reached zero. Cut 12.
3: We're go for main engine start. 7, 6. We have main engine start. 3, 2, 1. Americans return to space as Discovery clears the tower.
4: Roger all, Discovery. Crew confirms roll program. Houston now controlling.
2: For the first time since Challenger, Americans were on their way back to space. This time, the shuttle was named Discovery. 4 days later, its five astronauts came home safely. America hadn't forgotten the seven people it had lost, but carrying their memory, we had found the courage to go again on this day, September the 29th, 1988. I love that story because this country, it's proven time and again when it gets knocked down, we mourn, we learn what went wrong, and then with some courage and a lot of hard work, we build again. Which brings me to Iowa. Yesterday at the White House, President Trump announced plans for a $15 billion steel plant. The company is Mesabi Metallics. Its plan links iron ore from a mine in Minnesota to steel production in Iowa, fully American supply chain. The White House projects 1,750 permanent Iowa jobs and as many as 6,000 construction jobs. The plant's expected to begin producing steel in 2030, upwards of 10 million tons per year at its peak. Think about the journey of that iron ore. Dug out of American ground, moved by American rail, turned into steel by American workers, then put into buildings, vehicles, infrastructure, tanks, planes, and equipment that this country needs to work and to defend itself. They grow an awful lot of things in Iowa. Now it will grow one of the biggest steelmaking operations in American history. And if you're wondering why steel matters beyond a jobs announcement, look around. You cannot build a strong country, entirely out of imported materials and good intentions. You need the people who mine, who haul, manufacture, weld, and build. You need the ability to make things here when the world gets dangerous. In the Oval Office yesterday, the case was made that Trump's steel tariffs made this possible. Take a listen to U.S. Secretary of Commerce Howard Lutnick, Cut 11.
5: Okay, so these are your 232 tariffs, the steel tariffs at work. Without those tariffs, this mine doesn't get built and this steel plant does not get built.
2: For a long time, a lot of people in Washington talked about manufacturing as though it were a chapter in a history book. But under Trump, well, the manufacturing jobs are coming back. 32,000 created, in fact, in just the last 3 months. Iowa Congresswoman Marionette Miller Meeks joined the president for the announcement, and she comes to us at the bottom of this hour. I want to know where the plant goes, when the work begins, and what has to happen between yesterday's announcement and the first steel coming out of it. Marionette Miller Meeks will have the answers. Now, the ability to make what we need is one part of national security, and protecting the people who serve is another. Over in Great Britain, counterterrorism police are investigating a suspected plot near RAF Fairford, an airbase used by American forces. Five British men were arrested after suspicious activity was reported near the base. They have since been released on bail while the investigation continues. Authorities are looking into whether anyone acting for a foreign state was involved. Secretary of State Marco Rubio addressed this last night on Fox News. Listen to how he described the possibility of outside involvement. Cut 14.
6: Well, let me preface by saying that I have to be careful. There's some things I cannot say on the air for a lot of different reasons. Suffice it to say that what happened, what almost happened, what could have happened in the UK over the weekend is a very serious situation. It's one that clearly involves the hands of a foreign actor. I won't get into great detail about that yet.
2: Pretty serious statement there from Rubio. Now investigators have to establish exactly what happened, what these men intended, whether they had outside help, and whether there was, in fact, a foreign state behind it. I would also note this investigation began after someone near the base saw something troubling and called the police. We rightly spend billions on intelligence and defense, but sometimes the person who makes the crucial call is an ordinary person who refuses to ignore what's right in front of their face. RAF Fairford has been used by American bombers. Iran has threatened American interests. Those facts make this investigation urgent. And that takes us to the larger story of Iran today, because there is a significant development in the war that deserves our attention. Iran has tried to use the Strait of Hormuz as leverage, threaten the shipping lanes, disrupt the flow of oil, make everybody else feel the pain, and hope the United States would back down. But the latest shipping data shows the strategy has failed. The U.S. Navy and Gulf producers have gotten better at defending and rerouting their tankers. Crude exports

0: today this month, the strongest level since the war began. In short, Iran's ability to keep everybody else's oil bottled up has all but vanished. At the same time, the American blockade has sharply curtailed Iran's own oil exports. The terror regime hasn't exported a drop of their own oil since July. That's the pressure point here. Iran needs that revenue. Its government needs money to operate and to sustain its ambitions. And today there are new reports just how hard the squeeze is getting. The Iranian currency has hit another record low while ordinary people are struggling there to afford basic necessities and rent. 2.5 million to 1. That's what the Iranian currency is worth versus an American dollar. Now, will this pressure force Tehran to change course? Nobody can promise that. A government under pressure can negotiate or it can lash out. That's one reason this investigation at Fairford matters so much. A lot of the people who've been on your television over the last few weeks telling you that all is lost, that Trump has failed, that America has lost and Iran has won. Well, today, it's a good thing egg prices are so cheap because those people have it all over their faces. Trump has the Iranian regime on the ropes. No time to let up. Stay the course and finish off this brilliant strategy, Mr. President. Finally, a difficult story out of Cornell. Prosecutors in New York reopening the criminal investigation into an alleged sexual assault at a Cornell frat house in 2024. A former student civil lawsuit accuses 7 fraternity members. The Tompkins County District Attorney says he'll present the case to a grand jury for consideration of charges. Cornell says it previously disciplined the students and banned the fraternity chapter. Attorneys for the accused men have disputed the allegations, which are grave. All right, let's talk supplements for a moment. And I know you know the two questions that matter the most. 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We'll have more news after this. It's Scott Jennings on Salem. 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
3: We are less than 40 days away from midterm season 2026 across the nation, and many candidates are hitting the campaign trail harder than ever. And headlines this week show that many Republican organizations around the country are trying to distance themselves away from Donald Trump. I don't know if that's actually true. Now, here's the thing. The Republican Party does have a history of trying to play more moderate in a general election, hoping to get some of those blue dog Democrats and independents to vote for a Republican, but it never actually happens. At the same time, if Republican groups are trying to distance themselves from Donald Trump, then they're not quite reading the room properly after Donald Trump's endorsed candidates won overwhelmingly in primaries all over the country. Whether Republicans like it or not, Donald Trump is still the Republican Party. On the other side, though, who are Democrats bringing up to try and campaign on the trail? It's not Barack Obama. It's not Joe Biden, but it's the celebrity and the wisdom from Kamala Harris. And after the beating she got in 2024, that should be a sign of the desperation and the state the Democrats are in trying to hype up this blue wave that they're pretending to see in November. I'm Andy Hoosier.
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1: 9:30 a.m. The Answer. Fighting the left with the best weapon we have, common sense. 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
7: Hey, welcome back to the Scott Jennings Show. Last night, a young wife and three precious children went to bed in Kentucky without their husband and father coming home. That's because he was a Kentucky State Trooper who was shot and killed in the line of duty yesterday afternoon. His name was Hayden Phillips, and he was 30 years old. Trooper Phillips was making a traffic stop on Interstate 65 in Warren County in South Central Kentucky. He was assigned to Kentucky State Police Post 3 in Bowling Green, and he had served with the agency for 3 years. A suspect fled after the shooting and was later arrested. A traffic stop, something a trooper might do many times in a shift, and something most of us barely notice as we drive past. Here's Kentucky State Police spokesman describing what happened. Cut 8.
8: This afternoon, around 2 p.m. Central Time, Trooper Hayden Phillips, Unit 369, stopped the vehicle on Interstate 65 in Warren County. During the traffic stop, Trooper Phillips was fatally shot by an occupant of that vehicle. The vehicle then left the scene, and law enforcement began an exhaustive search locating the suspect vehicle. The suspect was located earlier this evening in Jefferson County, where Louisville Metro Police Department, their tactical team, utilized their grappler to secure the vehicle and the suspect. The suspect has been identified as Amani Branch, age 51, of Portland, Tennessee. I want you to know I only mentioned his name one time. And the reason why is because of his cowardly actions that he did today to Trooper Phillips. The suspect has now been charged with murder of a first responder, peace officer.
7: There are moments when the phrase, he gave his life in the line of duty, can sound almost too familiar. So I wanted to stop today and think about what that really means. Hayden Phillips put on his uniform and he went to work. His family had every reason to expect that he would come home. Instead, his wife is now facing a future she did not choose, and three children will grow up without their father. And his fellow troopers are grieving someone who stood beside them. Today, they have to carry that grief while continuing to do the very job that took his life. Most of us see a traffic stop from the safety of our own cars. An officer has to walk up to a vehicle without knowing who is inside, what they're carrying, or what they might do next. They do that because the rest of us need somebody who's willing to answer the call. I know our country has had many arguments about policing, and we should hold officers to high standards and insist on accountability when someone abuses a badge. But I cannot listen to this news without thinking about how casually some people attack the character of every police officer or talk about defunding the very people that they expect to show up when they call 911. Trooper Phillips deserves to be remembered for more than the way he died. He chose a life of service. For 3 years, he helped keep watch over the roads and communities of South Central Kentucky. The people that he protected may have never known his name, but today, they certainly do. To his wife and children, Kentucky is grieving with you. We cannot give you back the husband and father that you love. We can remember him, we can speak his name, and we can refuse to take his sacrifice for granted. To the men and women of the Kentucky State Police, and to every deputy and officer who will work a shift today while thinking about Hayden Phillips, I wanted to take this moment on behalf of all of us here at Salem to thank you. Thank you for going back out there. Thank you for standing between danger and the families that you may never meet. Trooper Hayden Phillips, 30 years old, a husband, a father of three, a Kentucky state trooper. May God comfort his family, and may we honor him by remembering the life behind the badge. The Kentucky State Police Foundation is accepting donations to support Trooper Phillips' family during this incredibly difficult time. 100% of donations designated to Trooper Hayden Phillips' fund will go directly to his family. Again, the only way to help Trooper Phillips and his family is directly through the Kentucky State Police Foundation. When we come back, we return to Iowa, where the Hawkeye State celebrates a major economic development victory. More after this.
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4: With SRN News, I'm Bob Agnew in Washington. President Trump is inviting tech leaders to an AI summit today as fears over its possible threat to humanity continue to grow, at least in some quarters, including a number of AI developers themselves and the big corporations. The president, however, remains extremely bullish on AI, and he sees it vital that the U.S. continue to develop it and compete with its primary rival in that space, which is China. Former Special Counsel Jack Smith appearing today before the Senate Judiciary Committee. Republicans have long maintained that Smith used illegal tactics when he investigated President Trump's alleged efforts to challenge the results of the 2020 election. A hearing is going on to determine what will happen next in Lindsey Clancy's triple murder case. Her first trial ended earlier this month with jurors deadlocked over her insanity defense. Her lawyers want the charges dismissed altogether. This is SRN News.
5: Pride is dangerous. It blinds us to the truth, which makes us ignore signs that trouble lies ahead. In 1941, months before Pearl Harbor, a Navy officer named Edwin Layton gave his superiors a stern warning. Japan was planning an attack on the naval base in Hawaii. Edwin knew what he was talking about. He'd spent years studying Japanese military strategy and knew his analysis was accurate. But the admirals above Edwin ignored him. Why? Historians say pride was a strong motivator. U.S. leadership at the time was confident in the Pacific Fleet. They believed Pearl Harbor was invincible and no one would be foolish enough to attack it. That arrogance proved costly on December 7, 1941, when almost 2,500 Americans were killed. Pride makes warning signs easy to ignore, like our marriage is in trouble, or our children are headed down the wrong path, or we're ruining our finances. We see the indicators, but we tell ourselves there's no real danger. The results can be tragic. The Bible says pride goes before destruction. It's pride that convinces us we're fine when we've actually lost our way, that we're strong when we're actually vulnerable, or that we don't need correction when we actually need it the most. Pride shuts our eyes to the truth. Humility opens them and allows us to see. For Focus on the Family, I'm Jim Daly.
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8: 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It's 9:30 a.m. The Answer. Civilization, one busted leftist narrative at a time. It's the Scott Jennings Show.
9: Coming up in 30 seconds, a major economic development announcement for Iowa, and we will hear live from one of the people who was in the Oval Office with President Trump yesterday as he unveiled this project. But first, a word from our friends at the AARP. If you are like me, you've been paying into Social Security your whole working life, and it's your money. You earned it. But some folks in Washington are pushing cuts to Social Security at a time when Americans are depending on it now more than ever. That's why AARP is fighting to stop the cuts and protect your money. If you agree Social Security should be protected, take the pledge today at aarp.org/we earned it. All right, here was the scene in the Oval Office yesterday. Cut number 10.
10: Today we're thrilled to announce that Mesabi Metallics will be building the largest steel plant in American history in the great state of Iowa. It's the largest plant, one of the largest plants in the world, but it's the largest plant in America by far.
9: This project is expected to create more than 1,700 permanent jobs and thousands more during construction, and bring steel production back home to America. And it is all happening in the congressional district of Congresswoman Marionette Miller Meeks, who was in the Oval Office with President Trump for the announcement. She joins us now live from Iowa. Congresswoman, my understanding is you drove all the way from Washington back to Iowa overnight. You've seen a lot of America in the last 12 hours. Welcome to the Scott Jennings Show.
11: Well, thank you so much. And since you're nationwide, it only makes sense to see a lot of the U.S., but delighted to be back in Iowa. It's a beautiful time of year here in Iowa, and we finally have the sun out after weeks of rain. So if we get dried out, maybe the farmers can get in the field. But it was great to be with the president yesterday on a process that has been well over the year in the making. It's taken a long time to get to this place, but could not be more delighted that this is happening in Southeast Iowa, in my district in Lee County. And these are some of our river counties who have been hard hit when, our companies moved overseas and relocated overseas. So couldn't be more delighted to bring back these jobs and this facility. And importantly, as you said, to bring steel back to the U.S. So my district is a steel district. I'm in the steel caucus, which always surprises people. But I do have steel in my district, SSAB, Gerdau, Wilton Precision, and other downstream steel. So this is a very big deal. And this vertical integration between the mine in Minnesota, the mill in Iowa, is going to bring costs down to make U.S. steel competitive. And it will be used right here in my district.
9: Congresswoman, I want to talk to you about the work that you've been doing behind the scenes for over a year. You're involved, the governor of Iowa, the administration. It took a lot of people to get to the point where you could announce this in the Oval Office yesterday. Take us behind the scenes. How did it get done?
11: Well, first and foremost, and I think you heard this yesterday in the press conference, and that was the work of the Ex-Im Bank and the director there. So, you know, reopening the mine in Minnesota, investing in the mine in Minnesota, so we're mining in America. That's up in the Iron Range, another place that has been economically hard hit. And I can tell you, union or non-union, those people want the mines open in Minnesota. Representative Pete Stauber is up in that area, and we've talked a lot about the copper mine in Duluth. It's the U.S.'s largest copper stores. And so this was a very important part, getting that mine opened. And why? Because, as I mentioned, the vertical integration. So we're going to mine it, mill it, and make it in the U.S. First and foremost, getting the mine. And then, you know, once you have the iron ore pellets, where do you take those? And so there was consideration in several states. The last two states were Iowa and another state. And that was the good work of our governor, then locating properties. And importantly, Iowa has a great workforce, great skilled labor. And we also had the road, the rail, and the river to be able to bring the iron ore down from Minnesota, but then also export steel after it was milled. And so having a great workforce, having skilled labor, the governor and Debbie Durham in economic development working through the process, if there's any tax provisions, what would those look like? What's the return on investment? Because you want to invest taxpayer money wisely. And all of that worked out to where negotiations were reached with SR Corporation or Mesabi Metals. And for our part on the federal level, as you know, anytime you do any of this, there's interface with federal agencies. And so whether it was with FEMA or whether it was with EPA, we were interfacing with federal agencies. And so part of the team would ask us for our assistance, and we would then have meetings. And so you're right, it took the administration, the White House, it took a congressional representation, the governor's office, the economic team, and then the county as well, Lee County. All of these people had to interface, all do their jobs, all do their work, and do it in a seamless fashion until the negotiations came to the point where the choice was made for this to occur in Iowa. All of that's happening behind the scenes. And as I said, well over a year, it just happens that it came now. And for me, what's most important is that we see this project through all the way. To your point, 6,000 construction jobs in this area. The governor has developed Source Iowa so that Mesabi Metals can look to other Iowa businesses in the area and throughout Iowa to help for whatever products they need. That will start, I think, very soon. And then permanent jobs, 1,700 permanent jobs. Pay over $49 an hour and up. That's over $100,000. And this is a part of our state that has been devastated when, because of trade agreements, companies have left and gone overseas because they could do it cheaper overseas. This is a huge development for our area. And then the last thing I'm going to bring up is we've been working for over 2 years to get a natural gas pipeline there. There are businesses who were looking at this area in Des Moines and Lee County. They wanted to be there, but we couldn't guarantee them the energy. We've been working on that. I've been working on it with these counties. And so the natural gas pipeline now is going to be reality, a larger diameter, so the other businesses. But we had 4 to 5 businesses that were close to relocating to Iowa and then didn't come because of the energy needs that they had. So this is a very big deal on the employment front, a very big deal for Iowa and the United States to have this vertical integration and still be competitive.
9: That voice you're hearing on the Scott Jennings Show, Marionette Miller-Meeks, Congresswoman from Eastern Iowa. So let's talk about the jobs. The White House says 1,750 permanent jobs and up to 6,000 construction jobs. What kind of jobs will those permanent jobs be? How soon do you expect to break ground, and when can Iowans start applying for these positions?
11: So I think all of those are great questions. If I can remember the timeline correctly, I think they'll start breaking ground in 27. They hope to be fully operational by 2030. That's a very aggressive timeline, but it's certainly workable. One of the things that we had done early on last year with Governor Reynolds was talk to her about the because we also had another corporation, Vermeer, expanding due to the provisions within the Working Families Tax Cut on capital expenditures. So we have some of our manufacturing companies in our district expanding because of that. So we are working with the governor and had introduced her to Emily Donatek of the Federal Permitting Council. And so they were working with the Permitting Council. All of these things all dovetail together. So it's an aggressive timeline, but we think it can be done. And then I would say it would probably be in 2 years people can start applying for those jobs. They will be manufacturing jobs, so skilled trades, whether it's welding, pipe fitting, sheet metal, all of those kinds of jobs. And as I said, we already have a footprint in Iowa with steel. We have Gerdau, SSAB, and then downstream steel manufacturers, as well as aluminum with Arconic, and then other offshoots of those too. So heaviest manufacturing district in Iowa is my district. And that steel will be used in Iowa as well as throughout the United States. So people should stay tuned, but Iowa Economic Development and the company will be posting about jobs opening. And it's going to be massive. And could not be more deserving.
9: A couple of other issues before we go I wanted to bring up. Over in the House, you voted for the Ratepayer Protection Act the other day. Overwhelmingly bipartisan bill that came out, and it's now sitting over in the Senate. This has to do with protecting ratepayers from utility increases on data centers. You've also been an advocate for energy permitting reform. Wondering if you have a comment on those two matters, because I think they work together in some ways, and the American people are waiting for action here.
11: Well, thank you so much for bringing that up. And it's interesting, the Ratepayer Protection Act, great bill. We're listening to people and their concerns about data centers and AI. And in Cedar Rapids, which is just north of my district, they have a data center which had a ratepayer protection guarantee for 5 years. And so people are concerned about electricity prices, and we understand that. We wouldn't be in a position to have to worry about it if we hadn't been through 4 years of the Biden administration and energy subtraction. But the bill, the Ratepayer Protection Act, was held up in the Senate by, guess who, a Senate Democrat, Heinrich, who has held that bill up and has not allowed it to pass. And that's interesting because we're being attacked by the Democrats on data centers, even though we've passed legislation listening to constituents' concerns. Federal permitting form, we have to get that done. Democrats agree, Republicans agree, everybody agrees. We have to be a country that builds things, and to do that, we need to have permitting reform. We've already done some in the Working Families Tax Cut and in the Fiscal Responsibility Act in 2023. We need it done. The current bill in the Senate now has the Ratepayer Protection Act within it, and so I would just encourage everybody to call their senators and tell them to have Majority Leader Thune put the permitting reform bill with Ratepayer Protection Act onto the floor and get that passed. Now, we need to build in the United States again. We need to be that country that has the go-to spirit, and I can't think of a better way to do that coming in toward the end of the year than passing federal permitting reform with the Ratepayer Protection Act in it.
9: All right, that's the report from Iowa from Congresswoman Marionette Miller-Meek. She was in the Oval Office with President Trump yesterday to announce this big steel project, $15 billion project going in Lee County in her district. Marionette Miller-Meeks, thanks for joining us on the Scott Jennings Show.
11: Thank you so much, Scott.
9: All right. Great conversation there for the people of eastern Iowa. 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
16: We are less than 40 days away from midterm season 2026 across the nation, and many candidates are hitting the campaign trail harder than ever. And headlines this week show that many Republican organizations around the country are trying to distance themselves away from Donald Trump. I don't know if that's actually true. Now, here's the thing. The Republican Party does have a history of trying to play more moderate in a general election, hoping to get some of those blue dog Democrats and independents to vote for a Republican, but it never actually happens. At the same time, if Republican groups are trying to distance themselves from Donald Trump, then they're not quite reading the room properly after Donald Trump's endorsed candidates won overwhelmingly in primaries all over the country. Whether Republicans like it or not, Donald Trump is still the Republican Party. On the other side, though, who are Democrats bringing up to try and campaign on the trail? It's not Barack Obama, it's not Joe Biden, but it's the celebrity and the wisdom from Kamala Harris. And after the beating she got in 2024, that should be a sign of the desperation and the state the Democrats are in trying to hype up this blue wave that they're pretending to see in November. I'm Andy Hoosier.
3: 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Written by people who actually believe what you believe. Town Hall tells the stories the corporate press buries. From President Trump to Capitol Hill. 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
20: If the leftists haven't had enough yet, there's more. This is the Scott Jennings Show.
9: It is Tuesday, September the 29th. It's an even-numbered year, which means about this time of the year, my social media algorithms start to get flooded with campaign ads. I love campaign ads, some more than others. But it is an opportunity to go down memory lane about campaign ads of the past, and I was presented with one this morning. It was 18 years ago this day, 18 years ago today, that one Barack Obama's presidential campaign launched this ad. I want you to listen very carefully to this. I got two to play you from Obama. You won't believe it. You think about Democrat campaigns 18 years ago and you think about them today. Let's start with this one. Cut four.
21: I'm Barack Obama and I approve this message.
22: Barack originates from Chicago. But he came to southern Illinois and seen the devastation and the loss of the jobs in this coal industry.
23: Washington, D.C.
22: is not listening to us. Barack understands this.
0: In Illinois and the U.S. Senate, Barack Obama helped lead the fight for clean coal to protect our environment and save good-paying American jobs.
22: He's figured it out. It takes trust in each other to get the job done.
9: 18 years ago, Democrat candidate for president running a pro-coal campaign and a pro-coal television ad. People forget when Obama was in the Senate, he actually partnered with Kentucky Senator Jim Bunning on this coal to liquids idea that was popular for a while. So you had a Democrat running a pro-coal campaign, but it gets better. Not only that, Barack Obama was running a pro-gun rights campaign. He was running on a pro-Second Amendment campaign. Listen to this. Cut five.
1: I'm a life member of the NRA. I hunt, I fish, I love the outdoors. I love this country and I support Barack Obama.
2: Barack Obama supports gun rights, our right to defend ourselves, the Second Amendment. That's the truth. Here's some more. John McCain's just out of touch. He voted to keep tax breaks for companies that ship our jobs overseas.
1: We got problems. And I believe Barack Obama is our best hope for true change in Washington.
21: I'm Barack Obama, and I approve this message.
9: All right. Not only is Obama running as a pro-coal candidate for president, now he's out here running as a pro-Second Amendment Democrat. Can you believe it, by the way? It was a weird pivot in that ad, by the way. They started with guns and then went into an attack on McCain over jobs. But you've got the Democrat nominee saying, oh, no. I am not going to do anything to your guns and your gun rights. Not to be outdone. This wasn't an ad, but this was a common riff from Obama on the campaign trail when it comes to illegal immigration. Listen to this. Cut six.
23: You've broken the law. You didn't come here the way you were supposed to. So this is not going to be a free ride. What's going to happen is you are going to learn English. You are going to go to the back of the line so that you don't get ahead of somebody who was in Mexico City applying legally. I think the American people, they appreciate and believe in immigration, but they can't have a situation where you just have 500,000 people pouring over the border without any kind of mechanism to control it.
9: I mean, could you run a Democratic campaign on any of this today? I want to mine coal. I want to protect your gun rights. I want to stop the flow of illegal immigration across the southern border. And if you do immigrate to America, you're going to have to learn English and come here the legal, correct way. Could you run any of this in any Democratic primary anywhere in the country? Of course, you know the answer to this question is no, you could not. A lot of folks want to talk about how the political parties have changed over the years. I'm going to tell you something right now. I don't think the Republicans have really changed all that much at all. Conservatives are still conservative. But this was 18 years ago. Pro-coal, pro-Second Amendment, anti-illegal immigration, and to boot, Obama opposed gay marriage. You come out for any of that in a Democratic primary today? They'd throw you out the front door. And they'd leave their shoes somewhere when they did it. More news after this. 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
5: Ronald Reagan understood that freedom sometimes requires more than quiet diplomacy. It requires moral clarity. On June 12, 1987, standing before the Brandenburg Gate in a divided Berlin, Reagan issued a direct challenge to Soviet leader Mikhail Gorbachev. "Mr. Gorbachev, tear down this wall." The Berlin Wall was more than concrete and barbed wire. It represented a system that restricted movement, divided families, and denied millions the freedoms Americans often take for granted. Reagan refused to treat that division as permanent. He understood that free nations must be willing to identify the difference between liberty and oppression, and have the courage to say so. 2 years later, the Berlin Wall fell. Freedom survives when people refuse to accept tyranny as inevitable. So when freedom is challenged today, will we have the courage to defend it with the same?
6: Great city, great state,
7: great country. This is 9:30 a.m. The Answer, KLUP.
6: Terrell Hills, San Antonio.
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8: With SRN News, I'm Bob Agnew in Washington. President Trump is inviting tech leaders to an AI summit today as fears over its possible threat to humanity continue to grow, at least in some quarters, including the number of AI developers themselves and the big corporations. The president, however, remains extremely bullish on AI, and he sees it vital that the U.S. continue to develop it and compete with its primary rival in that space, which is China. Former Special Counsel Jack Smith appearing today before the Senate Judiciary Committee. Republicans have long maintained that Smith used illegal tactics when he investigated President Trump's alleged efforts to challenge the results of the 2020 election. A hearing is going on to determine what will happen next in Lindsey Clancy's triple murder case. Her first trial ended earlier this month with jurors deadlocked over her insanity defense. Her lawyers want the charges dismissed altogether. This is SRN News.
25: 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You are listening to the O'Reilly Update. Coming up next, the news with Mike Slater.
26: Thank you, Bill. It is Tuesday, September 29th, 2026. Here's what's happening today in America. Cafe lowered, massive steel plant, woman being executed, and Title IX changes. That's all coming up. Then Bill's going to be here with your message of the day. But first, the Department of Transportation is easing fuel economy standards that were put in place during the Biden administration. The Department of Transportation says with these common sense standards in place, we are making the American dream affordable again, putting safer cars on the road and investing in the American auto worker. So this new Trump administration standard lowers the fuel economy requirement from 50.4 miles per gallon down to 34.9. It also eliminates the need for automakers to invest in electric vehicles to meet those requirements. So the CAFE standards are for a fleet of vehicles. It's not that every vehicle has to meet that fuel standard. What this did is it incentivized car companies to make cars that no one wants, like the Chevy Volt, an electric car that no one wants, so that they could sell more trucks that people did want, like the Chevy Silverado. President Trump yesterday announced the construction of a massive new steel plant in Iowa. $15 billion investment. The president said it's the largest plant in America, one of the largest in the world. The facility is expected to produce 10 million tons of steel a year, create as many as 1,750 permanent jobs and over 6,000 construction jobs. The next biggest steel mill in America is in Indiana, 7.5 million tons of steel every year. The company is also investing $2.5 billion in a new iron ore mine in Minnesota. The chairman said, with the new steel complex in Iowa, we will complete the fully integrated American supply chain from mine to mill. American ore carried on American railroads to an American steel plant powered by American energy, built and operated by an incredibly hardworking and talented American workforce. Krista Pike was 18 when she killed a classmate in a jealous rage, became one of the youngest women ever to be sent to death row. Now at 50, she's scheduled to be put to death tomorrow. Pike lured a romantic rival into a secluded area where she tortured and killed her and carved a satanic symbol into her body. It'll be Tennessee's first execution of a woman in 200 years. The Department of Education is removing another Biden-era Title IX regulation. This regulation for the Biden era recognized sexual orientation and gender identity. Now schools will only recognize sex as male or female from at birth. I'm Mike Slater from the podcast Politics by Faith. Bill O'Reilly has your message of the day. Next.
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9: Quick check of the headlines here on Tuesday, September the 29th. Big story in Middle America, President Trump's announcement for a $15 billion steel plant in southeast Iowa. Iowa Congresswoman Ashley Hinson was in the Oval Office for the announcement yesterday. She's running for the Senate, by the way. She says the numbers behind this project are impressive. Cut 13.
0: We appreciate this investment in American manufacturing because Iowa does a lot of things really, really well. We feed and fuel the world, and now we're going to continue to be a part of the American manufacturing story. And with 1,700 jobs, I just think about the countless opportunities for Iowa families and what this means for them. It is a game changer for our state and, frankly, for the country. And if you look at the jobs numbers that you've been posting every single month, they're not government growth jobs. They're private sector jobs, and that is what is so critical for our economy. To move our economy forward, the working families' tax cuts, the certainty that we provided families, I think we should make those all permanent because people love them, and we need to make sure that they can rely on those going forward, Mr. President. So thank you for what you and the entire team did to solidify this investment in American greatness and American manufacturing.
9: Economic development in the Oval Office yesterday, and today it's government reform. President Trump rolling out a new project designed to change how Americans interact with the government. Let's listen to that. Cut 15.
1: We're launching today something that is really, it's not just simply a website, it's a restoration of America's founding promise, and it's a reinvention of your government for the 21st century and beyond. We're putting power and control back into the hands of the people.
9: This website portal, America.gov. You can check it out right now. It's up and running. You can ask it any question you want about interacting with the federal government, and it will spit out an answer. Finally, the Trump Justice Department taking aim at several states because they offer in-state college tuition to undocumented immigrants. The big question is, why should someone without legal status potentially pay less for college than an American citizen from another state? Joining us now, Campus Reform Associate Editor Esteban Elizondo. Esteban, welcome to the show. Give us the scope of this. What exactly is the Justice Department doing here? How widespread are these in-state tuition programs?
2: Yeah, thank you for having me on, Scott. So the Trump Department of Justice just finished its, let's say, phase one of restoring fairness to the higher education system in America for American citizens. So in 24 states plus the District of Columbia, if you're an illegal alien who shouldn't even be in this country in the first place, you could pay an in-state tuition rate when an American citizen who isn't from that state had to pay the full price. So that could add up to over $100,000 over the course of 4 years that you, if you've paid state taxes in any one of these 24 states plus D.C., that's out of your pocketbook. And what this lawsuit does is it's restores fairness by saying, hey, we're not going to give illegal aliens preferential treatment in this country over American citizens.
9: Esteban, talk to us about state and federal law here. I assume the states that we're talking about are the usual suspects, blue states. What does federal law actually say, and what does the Justice Department believe these states have done to violate federal law?
2: So it's a very clear 1996 federal law that simply says states cannot provide in-state tuition benefits to illegal aliens that they do not provide to Americans that aren't from that state. It's a very clear cut, and because of that, there's already six states where the Trump Department of Justice has sued these states, and the states have pulled back, and the DOJ has essentially won their cases. But in these other 19 remaining cases, you still have leftist administrators of universities rolling out the red carpet for illegal aliens and making you pay for their college on the American taxpayer's dime.
9: Yeah, I'm sort of curious what your reporting says about how parents are reacting to this out in the states. I mean, I assume if you are someone with a child who's going to a university, American citizen, and you find out that illegal aliens are getting a better tuition deal, you'd be pretty darn mad about it. What's your reporting tell us about parental reaction when this stuff comes to light?
2: Yeah, we've been covering this at the Leadership Institute's Campus Reform, for the last 2 years or so now. And Americans absolutely have the right to be outraged. Like, it is absolutely absurd that these universities have essentially created an illegal alien industrial complex that not only gives illegal aliens heavily discounted tuition, but at some places we've reported at a Campus Reform, like Rutgers and UMass Amherst, there's actually extra infrastructure to help you if you're a criminal alien. So instead of focusing on helping their in-state residents and American citizens, these universities are expending resources to help people that shouldn't even be in this country in the first place. And you're the ones that are paying for it. If you're a taxpayer in one of these 25 states, you've been paying for that. And it's good to see attempt to restore some fairness by the DOJ.
9: All right, so we're talking about tens of thousands of dollars per student over 4 years. So beyond tuition, talk to us about what other sort of financial aid, scholarships, or university benefits that illegal alien students could qualify for in these states that are part of the lawsuit.
2: Yeah, so these leftist bureaucrats at universities have built up an entire racket to essentially siphon taxpayer dollars to benefit criminal aliens more than just tuition. They get their own special graduations. They're eligible for certain grants sometimes that American students will not get preference over. In other universities, there are specific resources to help you essentially navigate, and by navigate, I mean hide from immigration services. And these universities are happy to roll that out on the taxpayer dollars, and it's an entire system, and it goes far beyond that. After graduation, these illegal aliens, they're not in the same amount of debt as American citizens are, and American citizens have to compete for the same job. So not only are American citizens having to pay more for their education, but they're also competing for the same jobs that these illegal aliens can only get because these leftist universities have said you can come to our universities at a heavily discounted rate.
9: Esteban, do you see this as an immigration fight, or is it more of an equal treatment fight over whether American citizens should ever be charged more by a public university just because he or she lives across state line? How do you see that?
2: You know, I think it's both, right? It's absolutely a fairness fight. But even then, right, I don't want a world that's fair for both me and fair for the illegal immigrant. I'm an American citizen. I was born in this country. My family's been in this country for 80 years. The country should be focused on helping its American citizens, its American students, especially state-run institutions. At a state university, it's not the University of Immigration Services for, insert X, Y, or Z country here. It's the University of Texas, or it's the University of Oregon. And those should be for students from those states. And it's both. We

0: the Justice Department wins these cases, what happens next? Do we just see a reverting of tuition bills, or could the rulings dismantle this sort of broad network of benefit programs that undocumented students are getting on these college campuses?
1: So ideally, this is the beginning of the dismantling of this massive, illegal alien industrial complex that have been instituted at leftist universities. And it's a step in the right direction. The immediate action is going to be that universities cannot give advantages to illegal aliens that they aren't giving to American citizens. So that's where it restores fairness in that sense. But at the end of the day, should these illegal aliens be in our country in the first place? And the answer is no. So hopefully we stop incentivizing the type of policies and behaviors that make them want to come to this country in the first place. If you told these illegal aliens, hey, you have to pay, $300,000 a year in tuition, they wouldn't be coming. But if you tell them, hey, you're going to get the in-state heavily discounted rate, makes them want to come a little bit more. Right. So hopefully we're going to see stuff pushed back there as well.
0: All right, good report from Esteban Elizondo. He is associate editor at a publication called Campus Reform. Esteban, thanks for coming on today.
1: Thank you for having me.
0: All right, you've heard me talking about Relief Factor on this program for a little over a year, but I've got something new I want to discuss with you today. 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
3: Hello, Americans. I'm Todd Stern. 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
3: If activists have their way, California preschoolers will soon learn something called Black English. The Black Californians United for Early Care and Education is part of a movement to challenge what they call harmful language hierarchies and affirm Black English as a legitimate rule-governed language rooted in Black history and culture. Now, some of you might think I'm pulling your leg here, but to use a phrase literally from Black English, they be serious. Habitually, using the word be and using double negation is part of what is known as African-American vernacular English. KQED reports Black parents don't want their children talking white. It's almost as if California wants to build a modern-day Tower of Babel. That being said, all you homies might want to get all up in homeschooling. My new book, ready to order online, called The Golden Age, How Trump Saved America. 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Good day.
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7: Tuesday, September the 29th. Common sense for the American people. Scott Jennings broadcasting live today for you from your nation's capital. A couple of other news items to get to in a moment. But first, I want to tell you about a new public policy partner here at the Scott Jennings Show. I really trust these guys to get big things done. The Mackinac Center for Public Policy. For almost 40 years, Mackinac has stood for economic opportunity, limited government, and the rights of working people. And their work at Mackinac helped secure a landmark Supreme Court victory called the Janus decision, which established that public employees, including police, firefighters, teachers, nurses, corrections officers even, cannot be forced to pay union fees as a condition of employment. And since Janus, Mackinac has helped 1.5 million workers exercise their freedom to choose whether to remain in their union. I want you to help spread the word to friends and family who may not know that they have that choice. I want you to go to advancingliberty.us. That's the website, advancingliberty.us, and you can learn more about the Janus decision and how people can exercise their rights. If they're a public employee, they want to know what they can do. They can find out at advancingliberty.us. And also, send the link to everyone you know. Spread the word. The Mackinac Center deserves our support for all of this good work, and we're proud to have the Mackinac Center here as a partner at the Scott Jennings Show. All right, mentioned it briefly at the top of the hour, but President Trump and a lot of other folks in our government today were part of a conference to unveil a new way for Americans to interact with the federal government. And this thing is powered by artificial intelligence. The president launched the website today, America.gov. It's a new centralized website designed to make it easier for people to find government information and services without having to navigate dozens or hundreds or thousands of different federal agency websites. The idea behind all this is pretty simple. Instead of trying to figure out which government agency or website has the answer, Americans can go to America.gov and ask questions in plain English, and let artificial intelligence figure out how to route them to the proper place. The platform is being developed with AI technology from Google's Gemini and from Grok, and the administration says the eventual goal is to help Americans with everything from renewing a passport to enrolling in Medicare or checking student loan information and even finding federal jobs, a project being spearheaded by a man named Joe Gebbia. He is the Airbnb co-founder who now serves as the nation's chief design officer. He leads the White House National Design Studio. President Trump unveiled this website during this big technology conference in Washington today. He was surrounded by a number of people from the administration and some of the biggest names in the tech industry. The president is selling this project as part of a much bigger push, using artificial intelligence to modernize the federal government while making sure the United States and not China leads in the global AI race. The administration says the platform is designed with privacy in mind and does not store users' personal data, though the launch is certain to add to the larger debate over AI safety, privacy, and just how much government should rely on artificial intelligence. But the bottom line here is the Trump administration wants America.gov to become the digital front door to the federal government. And one website, one search box, and AI helping Americans cut through the bureaucracy. Another big story today, this is popping up out there at the southern border. Trump administration is sending a message to a migrant caravan that's moving north through Mexico, and that is, don't even try it. The caravan left Honduras on September the 20th, traveling through Guatemala. Now it's crossed into southern Mexico. U.S. Border Patrol is tracking. Secretary of Homeland Security Mark Wayne Mullen says they have zero chance of entering the United States. Take a listen here to Cut 16.
8: But the caravan has zero chance of coming into our country. Mm-hmm. We have the most secure border in the nation, and we're going to keep it that way. President Trump has made that very clear. The most secure border, not just in our nation, I guess, but in any country. Plus, at the same time, we have the most secure in the history of this nation. Mm-hmm. We've let zero people in since 26 or in 16 months, and we're not going to let this caravan in.
7: Guess there are hundreds of people traveling in this caravan, but Mullen made the message pretty simple. The border is closed to illegal immigrants, whether you're in a caravan or not. All right, we're going to take a break. When we come back, we have a special conversation today out of Nebraska. We have United States Senator Pete Ricketts coming by. He sat down for an expansive interview talking about his race against the supposed but not really independent Dan Osborne. And we touched on a range of issues. We talked this morning, and that conversation comes to you next, right here, Common Sense for the American People. It's Scott Jennings on Salem. Stay with us.
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14: With SRN News, I'm Bob Agnew in Washington. The flood watch is covering 12 states across the Midwest into the Plains and Southwest. Tropical moisture left over from Hurricane Polo is fueling the flood threat through Wednesday, and the Southwest and Central U.S. are both involved. Meanwhile, moisture from Tropical Storm Rachel is pushing a flood threat across the state of Texas, the Southern Plains, and the Midwest, I should say. Late Wednesday through Friday of this week. Former Special Counsel Jack Smith defending his 2020 election interference and document investigations into President Trump on Capitol Hill today. In his testimony before the Senate Judiciary Committee, Smith said Trump engaged in what he called a criminal scheme to overturn the results and prevent the lawful transfer of power. The Venezuelan illegal immigrant who was shot during an ICE chase in Austin earlier this month is now facing a federal charge, according to a newly filed criminal complaint. This is SRN News.
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7: And welcome back to the Scott Jennings Show. You know, Nebraska is usually a state that Republicans can count on, but Senator Pete Ricketts is facing a tough race this year. His opponent is a man named Dan Osborne, who is running as an independent, but some out there believe he's just a Democrat in sheep's clothing. Osborne came surprisingly close in a Senate race a couple of years ago, and now he is trying again, this time against Senator Ricketts. With the farm economy, the cost of living, and control of the Senate all in the mix, both campaigns are taking their message directly to Nebraska voters. Let's take a listen to what Senator Ricketts has on the air for the people of Nebraska. Cut 9.
19: Through fires and flooding, The ups and downs in agriculture.
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21: 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And Pete delivers.
24: I'm Pete Ricketts, and I approve this message.
25: And joining me now is Senator Pete Ricketts of the great state of Nebraska. Senator, you just heard the ad that your campaign has on the air. What is the central choice that you want Nebraska voters to see in this race?
26: This is a race between myself, who has been delivering for Nebraskans for a dozen years, helping put more money back in people's pockets, whether it was governor, where we did record tax relief, keeping people safe by passing some of the largest law enforcement public safety bills we've ever done in our state's history, sending my Nebraska State Patrol to the southern border to help secure the border when Joe Biden opened it up, and working to be able to make sure that we support our number one industry, agriculture, through trade missions and so forth. And then my opponent, Democrat Dan Osborne, so count me in that category, somebody who thinks he's a Democrat, is somebody who is trying to sell Nebraskans a bill of goods. He is saying one thing publicly and then behind closed doors, just the opposite. So, for example, he'll say, hey, I support Trump's border wall. And then behind closed doors with the Black and Latino Democrat caucus in Nebraska, he says, well, a border wall is racist and it doesn't do anything. He says, well, who would want illegal immigrants to have Social Security benefits? And then he says to his donors, well, just give illegal immigrants a Social Security card already. He's been out there saying, campaigning is one thing, and I say that out there, but, you know, once I'm senator, it'll be completely different. In fact, he's even quoted saying, you know, when I get elected, I'll be I can't say things like abolish ICE or I want boys to play girls sports, but when I get elected, I'll be a champion for transgender rights, and I'll be senator for 6 years, and then he drops the F-bomb and says, you know, F them all.
25: Yeah, Senator, you referenced this clip that has emerged of your opponent, Osborne, telling people, I don't think he believed he was on camera when he said that, but he said he was going to be a voice for LGBTQ and for illegal immigrants. We have that audio. Let's play that, and we'll get your reaction. Cut one.
27: I can go and I can be the voice for LGBTQ and immigration and all of these issues. Then I lose an election. So it's a good moment. At the end of the day, I'm going to win this election. And then I'll be the senator for 6 years and everybody goes in that fall.
25: So that was Dan Osborne behind closed doors in a moment when he didn't think he was being filmed, essentially telling people behind the scenes, don't worry about what I say publicly. Let me tell you what I'm really going to do privately. Do you think the word is out on him in Nebraska that he's kind of, in public one thing and in private another, whether that's in party registration or in policy?
26: It's certainly what we have been telling people in working to get the word out there so that people know. Part of the challenge we got is when he ran in 2024, the Democrats spent $38 million on his campaign. And so they created this nice image of a moderate. And it's just simply not true. And that's what we've been working to get out, is that he said all these things in public back in 2024. But now we know from his conversations behind closed doors, like the one you just heard, that he's lying to Nebraskans, right? He's just out and out lying to them. He is planning to be a Democrat senator when he's here. And let's just look at it. He was recruited by Democrat socialists. Democrats run his campaign. Democrats fund his campaign. He advertises to Democrats in California that he will be the 51st vote to flip the Senate for the Democrats. Mm-hmm. So it couldn't be more clear that he is trying to sell Nebraskans a bill of goods, that he's not an independent, that he's really going to just be with the Democrats when he gets to Washington, D.C. And the clip you heard is just further proof of that from his own mouth, that that's exactly what he's going to do.
25: Conversation today here on the Scott Jennings Show with Senator Pete Ricketts of Nebraska. Senator, let me ask you about a couple of current events issues. One is going on in the Senate right now. It's called the Ratepayer Protection Act. This is the legislation that Republicans are pushing that would effectively protect utility ratepayers from any energy cost increase associated with the building of a data center. It seems to me right now, although it did come out of the House with a strong bipartisan vote, that it is Democrats in the U.S. Senate who are holding it up. What's the deal with this? Do you think you can get it done? And why do you think Democrats might be playing politics with this right now?
26: Well, the Ratepayer Protection Act is just a common sense piece of legislation. As you point out, I think 417 House members voted for it and only three opposed. It basically just instructs states to protect the ratepayers in local communities where a data center is thinking about locating. And I tell communities all the time, look, you should negotiate up front to make sure that the data center is going to provide its own power so it doesn't impact your utility rates. And that's what this bill does. Says the Ratepayer Protection Act means that your utility rates will not go up if a data center comes in your community. They also need to be protecting water, and they should ask for other things as well, maybe help with paying property taxes or teacher bonuses, things other states have done. So this is an important piece of legislation to help protect consumers. It did pass the House overwhelmingly, and we tried to pass it through unanimous consent on the Senate floor. The Democrats did block that unanimous consent, but it only takes one person to block a unanimous consent, so we're going to give the Democrats an opportunity to vote for it again. And if they choose to vote it down, one can only draw the conclusion that they're playing politics right before an election rather than trying to help consumers with this common sense piece of legislation to say, hey, if you're a ratepayer and a data center is coming to your community, you shouldn't see your electricity rates go up.
25: Senator, do you think communities in Nebraska that have made deals to build data centers have done a good job negotiating, or do you recommend that these days you can get an even better deal?
26: I think you can get a better deal. Look, with the amount of social media that's going on, how we all use this through our cell phones, but now also throw AI on top of that, the demand for data centers has really increased, and that means that if data centers want to build in your community, you should ask for more. It's just table stakes now to say, don't impact my electricity rates, make sure you're conserving my water. Now it's some communities in Georgia, for example, have them paying their property taxes. That's a big deal in Nebraska. There's a community in Louisiana where, because of a data center going in, teachers got $50,000 bonuses. Their average salary was in the $30,000. So this was a big deal down there. So I think this is something where, again, communities should be the ones who make the decision whether they want a data center. And if they do want to consider it, they should negotiate beforehand to make sure that their rates are going to be protected, their water is going to be protected, and then whatever else they want, whether it's property taxes, they want a school built, they want a road built, that the data center is taking care of that ahead of time.
25: Talking with Senator Pete Ricketts of Nebraska here on the Scott Jennings Show. Last night, Senator, the Senate overwhelmingly passed the Protect College Sports Act. How did you vote and why?
26: I was actually a co-sponsor of that bill, and this is a bipartisan bill that we had over 70 votes on to be able to help make some changes to a system right now that doesn't have any rules. So first of all, this protects our student athletes. It gives them the federal right to be able to receive compensation under NIL, and then provide some additional rights with regard to what they can expect from agents who are representing them, capping the fees of agents, making sure that schools are going to continue to provide health care and scholarships even after they leave school, that sort of thing. So give them protections from that standpoint. But it will also set some rules around what schools can then expect with regard to how NIL will work. So while not a perfect bill, it is a great step in the right direction to make sure we will continue to have robust women and men's sports. It is important that we don't allow a system that would somehow drive some of our sports out of different schools. And I think this bill will help make sure that schools will be able to offer that robust offering of different sports.
25: Senator, you've obviously been a leader on this issue. The Senate bill is out. I think they may have a few different ideas about how this should work over in the House. Do you think those differences of opinion can be reconciled? Do you expect a final passage on something before the end of the year?
26: One of the things we did last night is we took a number of amendment votes, and this was in order to be able to help the House be able to pass this bill. So I expect the House will take it up. If we do need to continue to conference it back and forth, that's something that we'll do. But I think this is, again, it's a good start. I would encourage the House to take this bill and pass it. We can continue to work on additional ideas as we go down the road. But I would encourage them to try and get this done before the end of the year. Again, had broad bipartisan support in the Senate.
25: Senator, the Farm Bill got out of the Senate Agriculture Committee the other day. Of course, it was Republicans who passed it. Democrats have been block voting against it. What is in that Farm Bill that Nebraska most needs right now? How urgent is this?
26: Well, one of the things we've been able to do, for example, is update the reference pricing and make the death tax exemption permanent. We've been able to double trade promotion authority in the working families tax cut. So those are all good things we've done. But the Farm Bill gives that five-year certainty on many of these things to be able to make sure that we're adjusting what happens in the Farm Bill over 5 years is how farmers and ranchers then plan for the future. So it's really important from giving that certainty to our farmers and ranchers. It also has a number of bills in there that I've introduced that will, for example, help stop Communist China from buying up our farmland. We'll do verification of organic imports. We have countries that cheat on organic imports when they send them to the United States. That's not fair to our farmers and ranchers, so we want to make sure we're protecting that. So those are some of the things that we've got in there that are going to be able to help with our farmers and ranchers as well.
25: Senator, final question before we take our break here. What's your view on the Trump administration's idea to import beef from foreign countries to try to reduce prices on consumers? What are you hearing from cattlemen out in Nebraska on that?
26: As I've told the White House and I've said publicly, this is not going to work. Bringing in low-quality foreign beef is not going to address the issue the White House is trying to get at, which is trying to bring down prices for consumers. Now, I want to bring down prices for consumers, too. That's a good goal. But the way to do that in the beef industry is to expand the size of the beef herd. We are at lows in the beef herd going back to the 1950s. And, in fact, this will actually have the opposite effect because right now those ranchers are making the decision on whether or not they're going to keep that heifer for the next couple of years or not. And this makes it more difficult to do that planning when you create this disruption in the marketplace. And, frankly, it's costing our ranchers money right now. I've talked to producers who have lost, you know, over $100 a head because of the disruptions in the marketplace this has created. So it really is a policy that's having a detrimental effect on my ranchers and the opposite effect of what the administration wanted to have.
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11: We are less than 40 days away from midterm season 2026 across the nation, and many candidates are hitting the campaign trail harder than ever. And headlines this week show that many Republican organizations around the country are trying to distance themselves away from Donald Trump. I don't know if that's actually true. Now, here's the thing. The Republican Party does have a history of trying to play more moderate in a general election, hoping to get some of those blue dog Democrats and independents to vote for a Republican, but it never actually happens. At the same time, if Republican groups are trying to distance themselves from Donald Trump, then they're not quite reading the room properly after Donald Trump's endorsed candidates won overwhelmingly in primaries all over the country. Whether Republicans like it or not, Donald Trump is still the Republican Party. On the other side, though, who are Democrats bringing up to try and campaign on the trail? It's not Barack Obama. It's not Joe Biden, but it's the celebrity and the wisdom from Kamala Harris. And after the beating she got in 2024, that should be a sign of the desperation and the state the Democrats are in trying to hype up this blue wave that they're pretending to see in November. I'm Andy Hoosier.
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25: And welcome back to the Scott Jennings Show. Rounding out today's show with Senator Pete Ricketts of Nebraska. Senator, it's a rough and tumble re-election campaign you're involved in out there, and a super PAC that is supporting your opponent, Dan Osborne, is airing a rather graphic new ad attacking you over the pardon of a man who was convicted of sexual assault nearly three decades after the assault. I'm not going to play the ad. Because I'm not sure it's fair to your record, but I did want to give you a chance to respond to the substance of the ad and the attacks they're making on you.
26: Well, first of all, as a father and a husband, I've got two daughters. My heart goes out to the victim in this case, Jody Snowgren. It was a terrible crime, and nothing can ever change that. The process on the pardons board is one where we don't let people out of prison. In the case of Mr. Arias, he had served his 14-year prison term, and then we don't even look at felons until after 10 years. In this case, Mr. Arias didn't come to us until 14 years, even after he got out of prison. And what we expect is that the criminal takes responsibility for the crime, that they're remorseful, and that they're showing how they're trying to make up for it. In this case, Mr. Arias had been working in our veterans courts, both in Lancaster County and in central Nebraska. He was a mentor for five other veterans who were mentoring other veterans with PTSD. Mr. Arias was a veteran of the Gulf War, a Marine, and the commander of the American Legion came as well as a number of members of the American Legion to vouch for him and was requesting that we consider the pardon to give Mr. Arias additional responsibilities and helping give back to veterans. So we want a criminal justice system that rehabilitates criminals. And that's what we consider in the Pardons Board. It is a rigorous process. There's three members of the Pardons Board. I was just one of them. And we did vote to give Mr. Arias the pardon that day.
25: Senator Ricketts, I want to switch.
26: Scott,
25: sure.
26: You know, so I just want to emphasize that by giving Mr. Arias the pardon, it in no way takes away from the pain the victim felt, right? It's not about trying to say what happened to the victim doesn't count. It is about a system of criminal justice where we try to rehabilitate criminals.
25: Senator Ricketts, I want to shift gears to Iran. Obviously, this is on a lot of voters' minds. It seems to me that President Trump has Iran on the brink of collapse. They haven't exported a drop of oil since mid-July. Their economy is in free fall. The blockade from the U.S. Navy is clearly working. What would your advice be to President Trump right now about how to finish off this conflict?
26: Well, it's important to note that this is certainly putting a strain on a number of families here and farmers and ranchers with the high price of gasoline and diesel. A country that chants death to America cannot be allowed to have a nuclear weapon. And so what the president ought to continue to do is blockade their ports, continue to make sure that they can't get any money for their oil. My understanding is that it's estimated that the oil they've got outside of Iran, their stockpiles there that they're selling, will run out mid-October. So we need to continue to keep the pressure on, continue to put the pressure on their airlines. Don't let them fly in places. We need to make sure that we're continuing to put on pressure on any banks and sanction any banks that are doing business with Iran. So we need to continue to apply that maximum pressure. I think the blockade is actually having the biggest effect. We estimate that the inflation rate in Iran right now is anywhere between 66 and 80%. There's been a number of cases of, or at least stories getting out about the unrest that's causing in Iran. And at the end of the day, you know, this is a terrorist organization, frankly, that is the largest state sponsor of terrorism in the world. And under Democrat administrations, the Obama administration sent them actual cash. The Biden administration released sanctions to give them more cash, and they used that to fund terrorism that killed Americans. They've killed tens of thousands of their own people. They would kill hundreds of thousands of ours if they got a nuclear weapon. We cannot allow them to have that nuclear weapon, so let's keep the economic pressure on them to make sure that they don't have the financial ability to be able to fund terrorism or to build nuclear weapons.
25: Final question, 20-second pitch. You get on an elevator with someone in Nebraska. Why should they send you back to Washington?
26: I've been delivering for Nebraskans for 12 years. Putting more money back in your pockets as governor with some of the largest tax relief in our state's history, keeping people safe with some of the largest investments in public safety and law enforcement in our state's history. I sent our law enforcement down to our state patrol down to the southern border to help when Joe Biden opened up that. And I continue to do the same things in the Senate, putting more money back in people's pockets for working families tax cut, supporting law enforcement. My opponent is trying to sell a bill of goods. He is saying one thing in public and another thing behind closed doors. Democrats are the ones that are funding his campaign. 95% of his money in 2024 came from outside the state of Nebraska. Those liberal coastal elites are trying to buy a senator for New York or California, not one for Nebraska. I will always be a senator for Nebraska.
25: That's Pete Ricketts. He's the incumbent senator from Nebraska. I'm Scott Jennings, and that's our show today. See you tomorrow. Thanks for listening.
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0: Ronald Reagan understood that freedom sometimes requires more than quiet diplomacy. It requires moral clarity. On June 12, 1987, standing before the Brandenburg Gate in a divided Berlin, Reagan issued a direct challenge to Soviet leader Mikhail Gorbachev. "Mr. Gorbachev, tear down this wall." The Berlin Wall was more than concrete and barbed wire. It represented a system that restricted movement, divided families, and denied millions the freedoms Americans often take for granted. Reagan refused to treat that division as permanent. He understood that free nations must be willing to identify the difference between liberty and oppression, and have the courage to say so. 2 years later, the Berlin Wall fell. Freedom survives when people refuse to accept tyranny as inevitable. So when freedom is challenged today, will we have the courage to defend it with the same?
13: Intelligent, conservative talk.
14: 9:30 a.m. The Answer. KLUP, Terrell Hills, San Antonio.
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15: Time now for the O'Reilly Update message of the day. On this Tuesday, I'm thinking about artificial intelligence. The sharpest knife in the drawer has arrived. And no one will escape the vast changes about to descend on the world. If AI becomes weaponized, a likely scenario, a cyber war could doom the planet. While we wait for oversight action by Congress, the usual debate rages over government restrictions. President Trump well understands that China is hell-bent in its pursuit of AI dominance. No matter what we do here, the Chinese government will harness AI power to its fullest extent. But the president also realizes the economic benefits of the AI breakout. Enormous money. In addition, medical research will explode, and many maladies are likely to be cured. Daily tasks will be done by voices you direct on your computers. However, we all have few protections against miscreants who will use AI to commit crimes like extortion and theft. In the face of all this, Congress does what it usually does, nothing. Plenty of pandering and bickering. This amuses the killers in Beijing. Danger is coming. Smart people know that. Time to put up some protections. I'm Bill O'Reilly. I approve the message by writing it. You can reach me, Bill at BillO'Reilly.com, Bill at BillO'Reilly.com, name in town if you wish to opine. All right, here's the mail. We got David Concierge. Remember, David gets a free copy of Confronting America for being a Concierge member. And if David gets into any trouble, we'll help him out, or we'll try. Bill, you've just nailed my concern about AI. The weaponization should be a major concern for all Americans. Speaking of AI, too many in Congress and in various state legislatures are living examples of just how artificial they all are. Okay. I mean, they're pretty slow. They're pretty far behind the curve on this one. Lots of money. Keep that money thing in there. D. Hamill, Red Bluff, California. I'm very leery of AI and a potential to do harm. Listening to discussion on We'll Do It Live and the assertions that it can generate its own thoughts and human emotions, such as greed, reminds me of Orson Welles' War of the Worlds. Yes, indeed. Science fiction has become reality. I'm not a scaremonger either, you guys know that. I just want you to have the information. Clark Bizarowitsky, Sarasota, Florida. My question is, why is President Trump allowing Xi and China free pass for killing more than 17 million people worldwide from the COVID pandemic? Well, Clark, what do you want me to do? But we start a war? What do? You want to hold them, Xi and China, accountable? How? Got to live in a real world. In a moment, something you might not know. Stuck with a timeshare you don't use or want? 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
15: Morning, glory, evening, grace, America. Welcome to the Hugh Hewitt Show on a Tuesday. It is Abdul El-Sayed Day, and I'm devoting most of my broadcast to running through my endless amount of audio and video on Abdul El-Sayed. The most radical major party candidate for the United States Senate from left or right in my lifetime. Running in Michigan against Mike Rogers, who will be on tomorrow. Mr. El-Sayed is, of course, Dr. El-Sayed is, of course, welcome on the Hugh Hewitt Show anytime he would like to come on, for as long as he would like to come on. But in lieu of his being here, I'm just going to play you the clips. I'm going to start with his attempt to appeal to black America in Michigan because he is not getting that vote went overwhelmingly for his primary opponent, Haley Stevens, and it's tough for him to wrestle it in. There's a historic Arab-Black divide in and around Detroit, and he's trying to break through that by pandering. Cut number 7.
22: Right now in our country, the vast majority of people of color are funded on government health insurance programs that do not reimburse at the same level as private health insurance.
23: Yeah.
22: So we basically are saying that in our country, care provided for a black child, for example, is reimbursed at nearly half the rate as a white child.
23: Mm.
22: We're basically valuing that child's body differently.
23: Mm.
22: Medicare for All would sit there and say, no, not, you know, a program for low-income people and then another program for seniors. One program that guarantees and backstops everybody.
23: Mm.
22: Now, the challenge when your health care is not reimbursed at the same level is that you end up getting discriminated against at the point of care.
23: Yes.
22: And I've seen that with my own eyes.
23: Yes.
22: It is heart-wrenching.
23: Mm-hmm.
22: But if you have the security of Medicare in your back pocket, no matter who you are, the system doesn't discriminate against you because your body commands the same quality of care, the same reimbursement rate as anybody else.
23: Yeah.
15: Okay, let's keep going with the pandering. Cut number 8.
24: Founded on the removal of the whole people. Founded on the idea that we could compromise on whether or not people as a function of the color of their skin could be enslaved by other people. Founded under the idea that all people are created equal, all men, but that only meant certain men, and not women.
15: Okay, let's, Kate, now going down to one of my more
2: favorite bits of Abdul el-Sayed, where he begins to attack Jews. Cut number 10.
4: But let me tell you about an interview that my colleague, Namdi Egawanwu, just did with Haley Stevens. She said, you have made this whole race about Israel and not Michigan.
5: Well, I would just say that the money that we send abroad to Israel is money that we don't keep here, to invest in our infrastructure here, and our schools here, and our healthcare here. I'm not the one running to send my tax dollars somewhere else. I'm the one running to keep it here. I'm not the one running with, what, $30 million of AIPAC spending, trying to send our money somewhere else. I'm the one running against that to keep it here. So it's nice to say I've made the whole race about something else. I'm just saying she wants to make her entire time in the Senate about something else. And at the end of the day, look, the conversation's been done. Voters are choosing today where they want to go. And I think it is time for us to bring the party together so that we make sure that we beat Mike Rogers in November. So I'm not interested in continuing to prosecute this race. I think we've said what we need to say. I'm interested in figuring out how to heal those divides.
2: All right, so there you've got, he's anti-Haley Stevens, he's anti-Israel. He actually, we'll have more of this a little bit later in the program. He's anti-Jew. He's an anti-Semite. In my belief, in my heart, I believe in his heart, he is anti-Semitic. But we know one thing, he hates Mackinac Island. Cut number 13.
6: Please watch your step.
8: I hate Mackinac so much.
9: It's funny because, like, if we win, this is going to be
2: He hates Mackinac Island, which is emblematic of the Upper Peninsula, which means he's lost everything north of Detroit. Can he win on Detroit, Dearborn, and Ann Arbor? I don't know. I don't think so. Now we have a White House montage, and I hope that Harley did the bleep. Did Harley did the bleep that we need bleeped? Okay, cut number 14.
9: I believe that we do need to defund the police.
5: I actually believe in court reform, right? In Supreme Court reform. Every president should get 3 appointments. You can either use your appointment to give somebody who's on the court a second 10-year term and limit everybody's terms to 10 years, or you can include somebody else. Would that expand the court? Sure, but there's nothing in the Constitution that says there have to be 9 justices.
9: And, like, the things that I actually look at on Instagram, right, of course we get served that on your For You page. But then, like, every third video that scrolls on its own is going to be some OnlyFans model.
23: I think the foundational issue here is we need to start taxing billionaire wealth, right? And when you tax billionaire wealth, you disincentivize the accumulation of wealth.
9: If you cannot stand for trans rights, do not be surprised when they come for your rights.
23: I look forward to pushing forward legislation that would preempt localities from participating with ICE. We've also got to make sure that in this state, we are not discriminating by documentation status. Right now, if you're undocumented, you don't get access to a driver's license, so you're stuck. You don't get access to a lot of the basic things the state offers everybody else. And I think that's ridiculous. And so we've got to stop discriminating that way.
27: There is no reforming. There is no retraining. There is only abolishing ICE.
9: F*** ICE. That you can't reform ICE. You can't retrain ICE. You have to abolish ICE. It started. It was a bad experiment. It's been weaponized to do the worst things. And I think we need to abolish it and start from scratch.
5: I think he should be impeached. I do not think he should be president of the United States. I think he's done impeachable things. Obviously, as a future senator, I'm not in a position to impeach. But when they make the case about the impeachable things I have seen with my own eyes, I will vote accordingly.
28: So do you think the Israeli government should be considered by the U.S. as a foreign terrorist organization?
5: It's certainly a rogue state.
29: You're not going to play the gotcha game, but you're not going to say you think Israel has a right.
5: Well, the truth of the matter is that these wildfires are happening more often because it's drier and hotter than it has been in the past. It's drier and hotter because we continue to rely on fossil fuels for our energy. We need to get to 100% renewable energy. Number one, put as much sand in the gears into what Donald Trump and his acolytes are doing. And number two, build the conversation with the American public that gets us to the After Trump Foundation.
30: What do you tell those people about whether or not this is a pie in the sky dream that you're going around Michigan talking about?
5: Well, clearly I'm a different kind of Democrat.
2: That was from the White House. Yeah, we had to edit one word out because it's not acceptable over the FCC. Okay, also when I meet the press with Kristen Welker, cut number 15.
31: You know, you face scrutiny for campaigning with socialist streamer Hassan Piker, who has made a series of inflammatory comments, as you well know, including saying America deserved 9/11, describing Hamas as a lesser evil than Israel. Do you plan to continue to campaign with Hassan Piker in the general election campaign?
5: Look, I'm less concerned now with who I'm campaigning with, a lot more concerned about who I'm campaigning to. We got a lot of work to do to continue to build the coalition that's going to beat Mike Rogers.
31: I'm Would you welcome him, though? On the campaign trail with
5: Like
31: you?
5: I said, I'm a lot more focused on who I'm campaigning to. So I think we have this notion sometimes on shows like this that we cannot or should not talk to certain groups of people. And I'll tell you that the 3 million people who listen to Hassan are people I want to make sure understand that there's a pathway into our politics around getting money out of politics so we can keep money back in pockets and pass Medicare for All. And so I'm going to continue to have the conversations with those folks who we desperately need to reach out to, just like I'm going to continue to have conversations with seniors in senior homes, folks up north, folks in Detroit, folks in Grand Rapids. So again, I'm a lot more focused on who I'm campaigning to rather than who I might campaign with.
2: Okay, let's go to continue to talk about Hassan Piker, cut number 17 during that interview.
5: You know, to sit here and play gotcha politics with a dumb thing somebody said out of context that they disavowed themselves to say, oh, well, what does that mean about what you think? I want to be held accountable for what I say and what I do rather than this idea that we're so stuck in cancel culture that all of us agreed was a bad idea back in 2020, but we seem to want to bring back.
2: All right, cut number 16 on Meet the Press.

0: for durable health care into a government, which, of course, we all know provides health care for seniors who need health care the most. So if I'm trading paying a CEO to make more money or paying government to guarantee me health care, I'm picking the latter every time.
1: All right, cut number 18 so you don't miss the point.
2: Some Americans worry, though, you can only make Medicare free and universal if you increase taxes. So if you are elected and make this push, would you need to increase taxes?
0: As I've said across this campaign, I am for taxing billionaires their wealth.
2: What about people who make less than a billion and less than $1 million, though, Dr. Al-Sayed? What about people making less than $1 million?
0: So for the average person, and you look at your W-2, if you're an employee, he gets paid every 2 weeks or 4 weeks. After you pay your taxes, the next biggest check that comes off the top of your pay stub is to your health insurance company. So imagine instead of paying that to your health insurance company, whose CEO makes $20 million a year, instead you paid a little bit more in taxes for health care that you wouldn't lose if you lost your job or turned 26.
1: Answer is, taxes are going up if he wins Michigan. Everybody out there, if you're not a Michigander, tell everyone you know in Michigan, this guy's a radical. Stay tuned for more Abdul El-Sayed on The Hugh Hewitt Show.
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2: Welcome back, America. I'm Hugh Hewitt. Welcome to Abdul El Sayed Day on the Hugh Hewitt Show, where my focus is like a laser on the most radical major party nominee for the United States Senate in my lifetime. Now, he is not a radical because he's a Muslim. Before 9/11, 5 years before 9/11, I made a series called Searching for God in America, sat down with an imam. I thought that Muslim Americans would just become part of the great tapestry of America. And by and large, they have, but there is a radical element within them. And Abdul Sayed seems to me to be from that radical element. Cut number 19.
3: In the country. Now, you might not have raised Muslim, but I'll tell you, Muslims definitely
2: hate you. Okay, he's talking to a specific person there. I don't want to take it out of context. Cut number 20. At a CARE gathering, K-A-I-R, the Council on Arab-Islamic Relations, American-Islamic Relations, cut number 20.
3: But I was reminded, actually, about events that I remember because I was an adult when they happened. And that was question 755. When the state of Oklahoma voted in a referendum to amend the Constitution to ban Sharia law. What does that mean? I don't know. And yet the voters banned it anyway. What I offer today is just a reflection on the American history that runs through this state. You all sitting in this room, in this town, we're sitting in a space, in a time, when I don't have to tell you that the same exact forces that drove native peoples from their land 2 centuries ago, destroyed Black Wall Street 1 century ago, bombed a building decades ago, and tried to ban Sharia law not a decade ago, that those forces are alive and well today.
2: So he's not going to carry Oklahoma when he runs for president if he wins the Senate race, but I don't think he's going to win the Senate race. Here is a roundtable with Rashida Tlaib, cut number 21.
4: So I got to grow up watching Rashida be an elected official.
5: Yeah.
4: All right, so Rashida's like my older sister. Every time I make a mistake, she's like, she just, I just get the text message. She's like, shoot, like very much older sister energy, and I'm like, I'm sorry, I'd be lying.
5: No, you don't apologize, I care enough.
4: Well, no, but the point that I'm making is, what better joy and appreciation than to have somebody who's looking out for you, who's been there before?
2: All right, so we're putting him in the Rashida Tlaib squad area of the Congress, which is roped off from the rest of the Congress on the left-hand side. This is some RNC audio on football. A couple of cuts, cut 22.
6: Football is very much associated with a, you know, particularly masculine and oftentimes toxically masculine culture. And so much of it was about you wanted to be able to get back up and play for your team, and you really aren't allowed to show pain or vulnerability. That's part of the sport.
2: All right, so he doesn't like football. He really doesn't like football. Cut number 23.
6: Consequences, let alone what that tells us about where our country does, right? You think about all the wars that we fight abroad, all of the sordid history of oppressing other people in the name of this American idea, right? Whether it was, quote, manifest destiny and destroying Native Americans, or it was the transatlantic slave trade where, you know, folks who, quote, founded this country on the backs of Native folks that they destroyed, then captured people, enslaved them, and had them work their fields because they thought it was their right, right? And all of this, like a lot of these narratives you kind of see echoed in the ethos of football. So I got to ask you, like, is there a productive way to do football that, you know, beyond even the injury point?
2: I don't really think there's any analogy between slavery and football or the devastation of the native tribes in football. I think football is about football. Cut number 24, podcast with the one and only Jennifer Welch.
4: He's going to be the chief war hawk in the U.S. Senate. He's going to be the guy pushing for more war that raises your prices for gas and groceries. If that's what we want in Michigan, a state where too many of us have had to suffer the consequences of war, both in our pocketbook or worse, more directly, when you think about the lives lost to service members, heroic people who put their lives on the line, if we want to push back against Trumpism, this is that race. I don't take money from weapons manufacturers. I don't take money from AIPAC. If anything, AIPAC has called me the single most dangerous candidate for the U.S.-Israel relationship because they know that I am dead set against sending our money to buy bombs and tanks elsewhere. There could not be a bigger contrast. I am truly America first. I want our tax dollars spent on kids' schools and fixing our roads and our infrastructure, not dropping bombs on other people, their schools and their roads and infrastructure. Contrast couldn't be bigger.
2: Okay, let's go to the Nashville shooting by a trans a person who was completely off their rocker, cut number 25.
7: Another elementary school got shot up this week. This time, it was a Christian private school in Tennessee where a shooter killed three adults and three children, all under 9 years old. Rather than the perpetual problem of unfettered access to guns, right-wing media have chosen to concentrate on the shooter, a former student at the school who identified as trans, arguing that the attack was some kind of broader attack in an escalating battle between trans people and Christians. Look, y'all, I'm Muslim. I know what happens when people essentialize everyone with a particular identity based on the actions of one individual who happens to identify that way. And that's a dangerous brew. Because the other thing that happened this week is that the Republicans in the legislature of the state of Kentucky forced through a draconian set of anti-trans laws, overriding the veto of their Democratic governor. And all that's going to do is rob thousands of people of basic civil rights. The epidemic of gun violence in this country has nothing to do with trans people. It has everything to do with the unfettered access to guns. Considering the last story I told you about, imagine what America might be if we took access to healthcare as seriously as some people take access to guns. If I could tweak one thing about the Constitution, it would be two words in the Second Amendment, from the right to bear arms to the right to have healthcare. Guns take a lot of lives in America. Healthcare? Healthcare saves them. That's it for today.
2: That's it for today. They have just, by the way, released, Mike Rogers' campaign released last night's fundraiser at the Soros estate in Los Angeles. Someone leaked the audio and video of that. We'll get that for you. But let's close this segment with Cut 26 of Abdul El-Sayed podcast.
4: Healthcare should be a choice made by a patient and their doctor. If that patient is under the age of 18, the parents as well, right? And I believe that Medicare for All should cover all healthcare.
8: Yeah. Yeah.
4: Which is defined by what a patient needs in accordance with their doctor. And so that includes reproductive rights,
8: mm-hmm.
4: right? That includes gender-affirming care.
2: That includes anything you want, because the sky's the limit under Medicare for All. We're going to pay for everything you want, no matter how much it costs, no matter how objectionable it is to the rest of the country. It's all coming your way. Don't go anywhere. I'm at cut 27, 45 of them. I'm saving some for Matt Continetti later, who will be with me in hour number three. But, you know, Mike Rogers for Michigan. All right, go over to go find the Mike Rogers campaign and give him some money, because this guy cannot be in the United States Senate. Abdul El-Sayed cannot be in the United States Senate. He's the most radical single by far, not even close. I mean, Tallarico's pretty nuts, and Troy Jackson is way to the left, but those two guys do not hold a candle to how radical Abdul El-Sayed is, and what a nightmare for the country if he's in the Senate. Stay tuned.
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0: With SRN News, I'm Bob Agnew in Washington. Former Special Counsel Jack Smith is defending his 2020 election interference and document investigations into President Trump on Capitol Hill today in testimony before the Senate Judiciary Committee. Smith said Trump engaged in what he called a criminal scheme to overturn the results and prevent the lawful transfer of power. A flood watch is covering 12 states today from the Midwest to the Plains and Southwest. Tropical moisture from Hurricane Polo is fueling the flood threat all the way through Wednesday in the southwest and central part of the country. Lindsey Clancy's lawyer says there's no evidence she admitted to killing her three children. Speaking in court today, Clancy's attorney Kevin Reddington said she has no memory of killing her kids. Her first trial ended earlier this month with jurors deadlocked over her insanity defense. On Wall Street, half an hour from the close, the Dow down by 129 points. This is SRN News.
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5: Men are in trouble. As Stephen Moore notes in his Unleash Prosperity Hotline newsletter, the greatest threat to America is the decline in marriage and birth rates and the massive increase, now at 30 million, of lonely and unmarried men in their 20s, 30s, and 40s. Magnifying the problem is that women are now dominating the job market. Over the past year, working-age men have lost jobs while women have captured virtually 100% of the net new jobs. Men not working translates into men not marrying, which translates into population rapidly falling and American power declining. This is the consequence of the cultural changes we've experienced since the 1960s. Shacking up instead of marriage, abortion, loss of faith and church attendance, few cultural consequences for any of this behavior, and a feeling among men they are no longer valued, which has created a vacuum women are filling. How do you turn this around? That's a very good question. But does anyone have an answer? I'm Cal Thomas.
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0: life.
1: Welcome back, America. I'm Hugh Hewitt. It's Abdul El Sayed Day on this Tuesday. As September winds down, I just want to catch everyone up in advance of the October campaign onslaught of ads. This is what we've got to date. Cut number 27 of Abdul El Sayed.
2: Are you in favor of public ownership models like the one Bernie introduced?
3: So I want to actually take it a step further.
2: Okay.
3: I agree that we need public ownership, but I also agree that we need some system of public control.
2: Yeah.
3: Like, what is the point of democracy if it's not to protect us?
1: Okay. Nobody quite knows what that means, public ownership model. I think it just means communism, but you decide. Remember, there's also the absurd part of the Abdul El Sayed that we've grown to know and love. Cut number 28 is Blues Cruise Cringe Video.

0: Thanks, mailbox.
1: We just got a letter. We just got a letter. We just got a letter. I wonder who it's from. Oh, it looks like my ballot. Brought to me by my Secretary of State. And with it, I can participate in democracy. The first day that I can turn this in is June 25th, but it has to be postmarked by July 21st. Or I can drop it off up until Election Day, which is August 4th. Thanks, Secretary of State. Thanks, mailbox. Votes could do, we can too.
2: All right, that reminds you that he's so cringe, but have we seen anything like that for the early vote that is now underway, the absentee balloting, which is now underway in Michigan? Don't know. Don't know. Hope we don't. Let's go back to regular Abdul El-Sayed talking nonsense. Cut number 29.
3: It is going to require taxes. And the question of who pays those taxes is an important question. There's a philosophical debate about how much of those taxes we would ask working Americans to pay. And I fall on the argument that I think it's important that from the political economy perspective that everybody pays a bit in, because when you look at conservative arguments for Social Security and Medicare, it almost always has to do with the fact that I paid into the system, ergo I take from the system. And I think that is a justification that's worth investing in here.
2: All right, let's amplify that by skipping a cut. Go down to 31, Harley.
4: What Medicare for All does is it does away with the private insurance market, right? It now has one single payer. That's why we call it single payer, right? One insurance, and that is the government of the United States.
2: All right, just so we're clear, he's a single payer Medicare for All guy, though we will balk that back as we get later in the program. Also, a reminder of Michigan, why he loves you so much. Cut number 30.
3: Between my day job, this one, and general goings on in this sometimes awful, sordid world, I was really feeling it. The usual spirit that I try to bring to my work faded. Every email became an annoyance. Every issue at work, a drag. Vacation couldn't come soon enough. Michigan around this time of year, let's just say it's not its most inspiring. The sun barely comes up, and then it's down again by 5 o'clock, leaving you in a dark, desolate freeze. So we booked a trip to L.A., and though Angelenos may complain about highs in the 60s, it does come with sun. And look, this Michigander will take it.
2: All right, let's do some identity politics with Abdul El-Sayed. Cut number 32.
5: I mean, what do you just make it just happen there? You guys saying you're an Arab, you don't care about black folks. You know, I hate to say this, but I continue to hear it from older black folks and people like this. Some of Denzel's colleagues tell me that they're uncommitted for you.
6: You know, there's been an effort, I think, to divide people against each other. And unfortunately, you see that the consequence of that. To tell us that some group or another group have to be counterposed because there's not enough for all of us. I am Arab. I'm also African. My family immigrated to this country from Egypt. I'm proud of my African heritage.
2: He went double down on that, by the way. Cut 33.
3: I'm Egyptian American. I am both African and Arab. That's what North Africa is.
2: That's actually quite the redefinition of what it means to be an African. Let me get one more in. Let's go to the C-SPAN. Let's talk about fighting oligarchy. Cut 41.
7: We need Democrats who have the courage to stand up to the power brokers in our own party, let alone Trump and his goons. We don't back down. We don't back down. We don't back down. With all due respect, if they go low, we don't go high. We take them to the mud and choke them out.
2: Choke them out. That's your future United States Senator, Michigan, unless you do the smart thing and vote for Mike Rogers. More on Abdul El-Sayed Day, coming up with the Dispatch political reporter, David Drucker. 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
7: Ronald Reagan understood that freedom sometimes requires more than quiet diplomacy. It requires moral clarity. On June 12, 1987, standing before the Brandenburg Gate in a divided Berlin, Reagan issued a direct challenge to Soviet leader Mikhail Gorbachev. Mr. Gorbachev, tear down this wall. The Berlin Wall was more than concrete and barbed wire. It represented a system that restricted movement, divided families, and denied millions the freedoms Americans often take for granted. Reagan refused to treat that division as permanent. He understood that free nations must be willing to identify the difference between liberty and oppression, and have the courage to say so. 2 years later, the Berlin Wall fell. Freedom survives when people refuse to accept tyranny as inevitable. So when freedom is challenged today, will we have the courage to defend it with the same clarity?
8: 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You have until October 23rd to apply for a mail-in ballot. 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
11: Welcome back, America. I'm Hugh Hewitt on Abdul El Sayed Day. I'm joined by David Drucker, Bloomberg opinion contributor. Hello, David. Welcome to Abdul El Sayed Day, where Generalissimo is giving me 79 clips of Abdul El Sayed. You happen to walk into the room when we come up to the Jesse Waters interview, so I'm going to play a clip for you and have you comment. Cut number 35, Jesse and Abdul.
12: We're all good. You also said your point. Jesse, let me just answer the question.
13: How many do we have? We had far fewer when we had INS.
12: To your answer, we now have INS worked a lot better.
13: Abdul, listen, we had twice as many illegals now when we had more INS.
12: So to your argument,
13: you have to have the manpower to do it.
12: If you want to do that correlation, We have ICE now, and we have far, far more undocumented people. So ICE is clearly not working. It's just shooting like American citizens in the face and the back of the head. So
13: well,
12: if you're
13: illegals
12: okay
13: are
12: that,
13: shooting people in the face, too.
12: We have to disagree.
11: So, David, does that help Abdul, or does it hurt him?
2: I'm not sure, and it might be a wash, and let me explain to you. I think there are a lot of voters, particularly when we're looking here at a swing state and not a red state, that were appalled by what happened in Minnesota and a lot of the news reports about how ICE has been handling interior immigration enforcement around the country. They think it's been excessive, extra-constitutional, and unnecessarily violent. On the other hand, and this is something that I peppered Abdul El-Sayed about when I was covering him in Michigan back in July, if you're going to propose collapsing ICE, abolishing it, if you will, you need an alternative. And I asked him repeatedly, okay, that's fine, because you're right. ICE hasn't always existed, yet we have always done immigration enforcement. So how would you replace ICE, or how would you refashion interior immigration enforcement so that it still occurs? He didn't have an answer for me, or wouldn't give me one. Either way, and I've written about this for Bloomberg, if you're running on abolishing ICE without explaining how you would do interior immigration enforcement instead, you could run into a political problem, because Americans, even many Americans, appalled at how ICE has been conducting itself and how immigration enforcement has been handled by ICE in the second Trump term, don't want to revert back to no interior enforcement. They just want it done right.
11: All right, fair enough. How about the fact he did Jesse Waters and sat down with him, but has not sat down with another conservative or center-right host since then? Is that good or bad for him that he did it once but not twice?
2: I think it's only a net plus that he did it once, because Jesse Waters and Fox News gets so much publicity, particularly on the right, and because he has sat for hostile interviews and taken a lot of questions. In fact, I wrote about this for Bloomberg today. You know, the Republican theory of the case in Michigan, the Rogers theory of the case, is that El-Sayed is overexposing himself. But I think the one thing you can say about El-Sayed's campaign is that it's a modern media campaign that really reminds me of Donald Trump, in that he goes most places. He goes almost everywhere, including into hostile podcast interviews. I mean, when I was questioning him in July, I had nothing but challenging, though fair, but very challenging questions for him about his Medicare for All plan, about his treatment of Israel, about ICE. And he was still very cordial and happy to take my questions, and at one point saying, oh, no, I owed you another question, knowing it was only going to be a tough question. And so I don't think he's going to get penalized for this. The Rogers theory of the case is that he's going to say things too often that are going to rub too many voters the wrong way. But, you know, the other side of that is that he may be controlling the narrative and exposing himself to voters who look past that and just listen to his basic three-pronged pitch of, you know, money out of politics, money in your pocket, and then, of course, Medicare for All, which I think can be problematic, but that's a part of it.
11: He has walked back from Medicare for All and then walked into it again and walked back from it and walked into it. He is a flip-flopper on that. But he is welcome here any day, just so I could repeat it for the benefit of those listening to the podcast later, including you, Mr. El-Sayed. Dr. El-Sayed, you're welcome here as long as you want. Cut number 36 for David Drucker.
13: No, because I don't want you guys to blow the country up. Do you know how much the federal budget is now?
12: No, neither do I. Here's exactly
13: what's the federal budget.
12: You guys want to, right, P. Hexeth.
13: Do you know what the federal budget is?
12: No. I just want to talk about this. Look, you want to talk about budgets, I'm happy to do that. The guy who used to work on your channel, I think he was like the sixth host on the five, he wanted to raise our military budget to $1.5 trillion, and you don't seem to be upset about that. What, so we could fight a war we don't know how to get out of? To raise our gas prices $5 a gallon? That doesn't make sense to me, Jesse. We want to talk about the things that we actually should spend on. To me,
13: I have a feeling, Abdul, you don't even know
12: schools.
13: How much money the government spends every year. Do you know?
12: Look, the question, Jesse, to me
13: is... All right,
12: is,
13: so you don't
12: know.
13: Let me tell you what it is. It's $7 trillion a year. And you're playing...
11: Help or hurt him, David Drucker.
2: I think it's a wash. Look, there's really not a constituency for debt reduction. What are we at, $40 trillion plus now? And Americans always say that we need to balance our books responsibly and reduce the debt, end the debt. And then you say, well, what if we had to do this to do it or that to do it? And they're like, no, not that. Make the other guy pay. And these days, with so much lack of faith in government and institutions, and I think we've seen this with the rise of President Trump, when you don't know some statistic about the government, people say, yeah, you know what, I don't know it either. And those bozos in Washington who know it don't seem to get anything done right. So I'm not saying that it makes for good public policy. Again, I peppered Mr. El-Sayed about how much Medicare for All was going to cost individual consumers. And he wouldn't tell me, and he point-blank said he wouldn't tell me because he said it'll be used against me. These questions should be asked. I'm sort of don't necessarily believe that voters are going to get too exercised about it.
11: One more quick one, cut 38.
12: Actually, the internal combustion engine cars, so much more expensive.
13: You want to get rid of the internal combustion engines?
12: No, I don't. Who told you that?
13: That's what the Green New Deal says.
12: My dad came to America to design internal combustion engines. No, that's not
13: the Green New Deal says. Phase out fossil fuels.
12: Build renewable energy opportunities. Look, I'm not going to defend the Green New Deal. What I'm telling you, though, is that we
11: can... Okay, does he lose anyone, David Drucker, when he says he's not going to defend the Green New Deal?
2: No, I don't think so. Because the only constituency he would lose would be far-left Democrats, and he's giving them so much else, particularly his hostility toward Israel, the fact that he wants to permanently cut U.S. Both aid and the sales of weapons to Israel, that he won't recognize the right to exist as a Jewish state, so many other visceral things. Medicare.
11: Oh, he wants to repeal the Second Amendment. That's not going to play in Michigan, I really don't think. David M. Drucker, Bloomberg opinion columnist extraordinaire. Follow him on X at David M. Drucker. Follow me the next segment on today's Hugh Hewitt Show.
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4: We are less than 40 days away from midterm season 2026 across the nation, and many candidates are hitting the campaign trail harder than ever. And headlines this week show that many Republican organizations around the country are trying to distance themselves away from Donald Trump. I don't know if that's actually true. Now, here's the thing. The Republican Party does have a history of trying to play more moderate in a general election, hoping to get some of those blue dog Democrats and independents to vote for a Republican, but it never actually happens. At the same time, if Republican groups are trying to distance themselves from Donald Trump, then they're not quite reading the room properly after Donald Trump's endorsed candidates won overwhelmingly in primaries all over the country. Whether Republicans like it or not, Donald Trump is still the Republican Party. On the other side, though, who are Democrats bringing up to try and campaign on the trail? It's not Barack Obama. It's not Joe Biden, but it's the celebrity and the wisdom from Kamala Harris. And after the beating she got in 2024, that should be a sign of the desperation and the state the Democrats are in trying to hype up this blue wave that they're pretending to see in November. I'm Andy Hoosier.
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11: Welcome back, America. I'm Hugh Hewitt. Don't forget, on the Salem News Channel, Larry Elder follows me immediately. Salem News Channel available on live television all the time. All you have to do, it's called Fast TV, Pluto, Samsung, Amazon Prime, you name it, we're there. 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Love being up at Talk Erie last week, and 1530 a.m., thank you, Erie, for receiving me so warmly. And I love being on 106.7, the right talk for Las Vegas. We've got the Borg from east to west, and every day, 3 to 6, where I'm carried live. Some places I'm taped delayed, but the Salem News Channel, always 3 to 6. Go and find us on all the places that you have Fast TV. Let me remind you, andrewandtodd.com, 888-1172. 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They are the people that you need to work with if you're buying a house, refinancing a house, thinking about getting a second house, you want a vacation home, or mom and or dad, or you are a senior citizen and you want a reverse mortgage to get money out of your house but never make another mortgage payment. 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I'm Hugh Hewitt.
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12: With SRN News, I'm Bob Agnew in Washington. Former Special Counsel Jack Smith is defending his 2020 election interference and document investigations into President Trump on Capitol Hill today in testimony before the Senate Judiciary Committee. Smith said Trump engaged in what he called a criminal scheme to overturn the results and prevent the lawful transfer of power. A flood watch is covering 12 states today from the Midwest to the Plains and Southwest. Tropical moisture from Hurricane Polo is fueling the flood threat all the way through Wednesday in the southwest and central part of the country. Lindsay Clancy's lawyer says there's no evidence she admitted to killing her three children. Speaking in court today, Clancy's attorney Kevin Reddington said she has no memory of killing her kids. Her first trial ended earlier this month with jurors deadlocked over her insanity defense. On Wall Street, half an hour from the close, the Dow down by 129 points. This is SRN News.
13: Now, the O'Reilly update brings you something you might not know. 48 years ago today, the leader of the Catholic Church died in Vatican City. His sudden demise started numerous conspiracy theories that persist to this day. Here's the story behind the year of three popes. In August 1978, Pope Paul IV passed from a heart attack. 20 days later, a priest from Venice was elected to lead the church. He chose the name John Paul I. His tenure did not last long. Just 5 weeks into his pontificate, John Paul was found dead inside his bedroom. Doctors ruled the cause of death the result of an undiagnosed heart condition. The Cardinal Conclave met for the second time in a year, electing the Archbishop of Krakow as the Vicar of Christ. You know him better as John Paul II. The rapid succession of popes spread controversies around the world. If you saw the movie Godfather 3, that was deeply embedded in the script. On the reality front, some believe Paul I was poisoned by senior cardinals because he was poised to reveal financial corruption by the Vatican Central Bank. That rumor was fueled by the fact the Vatican refused to authorize an autopsy, a papal tradition dating back 1,000 years. Popes are not examined after death. Some claim the pontiff was murdered by a secret society of Freemasons who infiltrated the Holy See. Today, the modern medical consensus and historical record shows that the Pope died of natural causes brought on by heart conditions compounded by the intense stress of his sudden election to the papacy. And here's something else you might not know. Pope John Paul II will go down in history for another reason. His election ended a papal tradition dating back to the 16th century. He was the first non-Italian pope in 455 years. Back in a moment. When you need medications, you don't have any time to fool around. 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

0: Morning glory and evening grace, America. I'm Hugh Hewitt. In election season, sometimes I do this. Some candidate, usually it's presidents, but occasionally it's a senator, draws my attention in such a way I just think, my gosh, we've got to tell people about these people. This year it's Abdul El-Sayed, running for the United States Senate as a Democratic nominee in Michigan. He is easily the most radical major party candidate of my lifetime, so I'm spending just making sure you hear it all. Let's start with cut number 34, Abdul El-Sayed on the stump about America and Israel creating terrorism.
1: I think the approach that we've often taken to terrorism has been to figure out how to leverage the might of the U.S. military to go in and root out, right, certain terrorist organizations, etc. And where that's necessary, that's necessary. But I also think we need to be curious about why those things happen in the first place. Like, what drives somebody to want to commit such a heinous act? Like, I have to be a student of people's pain. Like, that's what I did in medicine. That's what I try to do in politics. Like, what happens when people are in pain? And I think that part of what we have to understand is that sometimes when we move, we create so much collateral damage, because too often we have been on the wrong side of our own policies.
2: Right.
1: That's not ever to say that terrorism is okay, because it's wrong, it's never okay, and you have to address it when it happens. But I think we have to make sure that when we say that there's a rules-based international order, that we are the principal follower of the rules, not just the principal enforcer of the rules.
2: Right.
1: And I think too often, you know, one of the things that I do bring to this is my whole life, I've been forced to explain who I am to people, my whole life, right? Oftentimes, even in my own family, right? Because I have experiences that most people in my family don't have, right? I want you to think about that. Most of the time, if you grew up in a family, your experiences are very similar to your family's experiences. In my case, I was in a position where I would have to explain what's happening in America to people who are flesh and blood of mine in Egypt. Mm-hmm. Or I'd have to explain what's happening in Egypt to people who are flesh and blood of mine in America. Mm-hmm. And oftentimes, like, I'm not them, but I have a small piece of their understanding because of what I have accessed in the world. And one of the things I've often come to realize is that when people feel some kind of way about, you know, what terrorism is, it's political violence, doing heinous things in pursuit of a political end, right? There is a level of pain and frustration and a level of lack of agency that they have to feel to do something so insane and absurd, right? And so I've often tried to ask, like, so what moves somebody into that? And how is it that we're behaving that may get somebody to think that we don't see them, and that's creating pain?
0: I have no idea what that means, other than he's an apologist for terrorists, including Hamas. Let's go back to the Jesse Watter interviews, where he compares Sharia law to canon law, cut number 39.
3: So getting rid of Sharia law's white supremacy, can you explain that one?
4: Do you know what canon law is, Jesse? I assume you're Christian, right?
3: Yeah, tell me.
4: All right, so canon law is the name for Christian law. I don't begrudge you your right to practice your faith as you choose. I don't know why the idea that I could practice my faith as I choose is a problem. Nobody is trying to put Sharia law on anyone else.
0: Make sure the audience isn't confused. Canon law is the Catholic Church law, the doctrine of law that applies to the Catholic Church. It's not Christian law. So he's just ignorant of that. I would just let people know. This guy does not know much. I know he went to medical school. He doesn't know much. He added this to Jesse Watter's cut number 40.
3: We're all good. You also said this. You want to replace the right to bear arms with the right to health care. You don't want to replace the Second Amendment, do you?
4: Well, look, man. I think more people are more worried about whether or not they can see a doctor than whether or not they can have a gun. I'm just going to put that out there.
3: I mean, you're dodging the question. Do you want to replace the Second Amendment?
4: I'm just saying that more people are more concerned about seeing a doctor. If we had a right to health care in this country, they probably wouldn't. And I think that'd be a pretty good thing, don't you?
3: I think you dodged the question. And that's a pretty big one in Michigan.
0: Right. He doesn't answer straightforward questions because he doesn't want people to hear it. They have just uncovered a treasure trove of his podcast during the woke era around the time of COVID. We'll see what that produces. But here's a bus interview as he rides along with Hassan Piker, Cut 42.
2: People play this game with us all the time, right? I'm sure you've gotten it, Summer. I got it. He's like, well, here's this one thing that Hassan said. Do you now condemn him and everything he stands for? And I'm like, in what world does the world work this way? Like, in what world would you condemn somebody for something that they've said if you're serious about the project of actually persuading somebody?
0: All right. He's trying to give himself an out for being filmed on a bus with a nightmare of an albatross around his neck and on his bus. Hassan Piker. Then he gets asked by C-SPAN a few weeks later about Hassan Piker, Cut 44.
5: I am not interested in a conversation about a social media person in California. And for folks who want to make this race about a social media person in California, let's not forget what actually matters in our politics, what our politics really are about. I don't ever want my comments to hurt anybody's feelings. It's important to me that people understand that I take seriously the pain of all communities in this state. But I don't want to have a conversation about a Twitch streamer in California. This is not a serious conversation.
6: Why did you bring
0: so let's go to the Breakfast Club with Charmaine the God, dodging the Piker question again, cut number 47.
7: I think we got to stop with the cancel culture. It's not about, like, where are you on this one individual? It's more, do you agree or disagree with the thing that the person said? Mm-hmm. And the thing about it is that, like, when we play as if the whole person can be reduced down to a single soundbite that you took out of context, you're not dealing with real life. That's not how real life works. I love my wife dearly. Do I agree with her on everything? No. Do I agree with everything I've always said? No. My opinions, positions change. Mm-hmm. So the point that I'm making is, it's not about distancing from an individual. It's about saying, here's the thing I disagree with. And also, the attempt that they're using right now is to make this entire campaign, Mike Rogers, who I'm running against, has nothing to say about anything. And so his whole thing is, let me tie these two people together, and then we'll try to push a cancel war against the one to cancel the other. That's his whole campaign.
0: Let's just say, Charlemagne the God brings it up. So does Stephen A. Smith, cut number 52. These are not conservatives, cut number 52.
8: Last question on this particular subject, and this, because you know I was going to let you on this show and not ask you about Hassan Piker. I got to ask you about him, because that's a wild man right there. You've condemned the rhetoric suggesting American Jews could provoke violence against themselves, but you've resisted demands to repudiate Hassan Piker personally, who obviously has been a supporter of yours. You've been seen with him on the campaign. I'm asking you this. Is there anything Hassan Piker could say that would make you publicly disavow him, considering what he has said about the Jewish community?
7: I mean, sure, but the bigger question is this: how do we want to exchange ideas? And the big question that I often want us to be stepping back and asking is, what is democracy for? Right? The idea that you just categorically disavow an individual, that to me doesn't make sense, given that there are going to be things that people say that you deeply disagree with.
8: Even
7: you should disavow those things.
8: America brought 9/11 on itself. Even that.
7: And then he disavowed it. And then he disavowed it himself. Stephen A., like, that's not a consistent reading of what the man actually thinks. He specifically said that he was wrong about that himself. And look, I've been a student of Stephen A. Smith long enough to know that people have come after you and tried to cancel you for stuff that you said.
8: Yeah,
7: so do you think people should disavow you for the worst, like the things that you might have said on the air that didn't come out quite right, or they clipped out of context?
8: I would say to answer your question directly, I would say yes if I went that damn far, because nobody could ever say I did something like that, sir.
7: What I'm saying is, there are 3 million people who listen to Hassan.
8: Understood.
7: And I want to offer them a pathway into an electoral movement where, rather than sit us outside of the electoral system, they see a pathway around the things that they agree with that he says, that I agree with, and a pathway that disavows the things that I disagree with. And so it's important.
8: So you're not thinking about him. You're thinking about the 3 million people that support him, and you're trying to get those votes. That's what you're saying?
7: Exactly. And let me just be clear. Like, I've been watching you for a very long time, and I'm glad to be on your show.
8: Sure.
7: But I'm not here to talk to you. You know this. I'm here to talk to the people you're talking to.
8: Absolutely.
7: Right? And it's important to me that they hear my ideas. Exactly. And it's important to me that they hear my ideas for my ideas. And there are going to be places where you and I disagree. There are going to be places where you and I fully agree. Mm-hmm. And that's okay. Right. And it's important to me not to just say, you know, politics, as they say, is a game of addition. You've got to be able to be talking to a lot of people in a lot of different ways. This is the same reason that last week I went on Jesse Waters.
0: Oh my gosh, this is tiresome. He just can't get away from Hassan Piker. But let's get in cut 49 before the break.
6: The point I make is I'm not.

0: socialists. That's what I want in healthcare.
1: No, I don't think it's just white people who call him a socialist. I think it's black people. I think it's brown people. I think it's red people. I think it's green people. To the extent that they call themselves green people, they all call him a socialist because he is a socialist, and he is at least Islamist adjacent and an Islamist apologist. He's the most radical major party candidate of my life. I got the receipts. I'm bringing as many as I can today, thanks to the apparently endless amount of clips out there. Generalissimo has given me 79. I'm using as many as possible. Stay tuned.

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6: Ronald Reagan understood that freedom sometimes requires more than quiet diplomacy. It requires moral clarity. On June 12, 1987, standing before the Brandenburg Gate in a divided Berlin, Reagan issued a direct challenge to Soviet leader Mikhail Gorbachev. Mr. Gorbachev, tear down this wall. The Berlin Wall was more than concrete and barbed wire. It represented a system that restricted movement, divided families, and denied millions the freedoms Americans often take for granted. Reagan refused to treat that division as permanent. He understood that free nations must be willing to identify the difference between liberty and oppression, and have the courage to say so. 2 years later, the Berlin Wall fell. Freedom survives when people refuse to accept tyranny as inevitable. So when freedom is challenged today, will we have the courage to defend it with the same clarity?
7: When it's time to vote, being informed matters. Early voting starts October 19th and runs through October 30th. 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

0: Edition of the program, the Abdul El Sayed program. Cut number 48, Abdul El Sayed on with Charlemagne the God, talking about Egypt and pining for the days of the Muslim Brotherhood running Egypt. Cut number 48.
1: As a Muslim man, you know what it feels like to have an entire community judging you through the actions of a few extremists, right?
2: Yeah.
1: Do you have a special responsibility to recognize when Jewish Americans feel that same collective judgment happening to them?
2: Yeah. I mean, this is the thing is, Judaism and the Jewish people are not the same as Israel and AIPAC.
1: Absolutely.
2: They're not the same.
1: I wish more people would say that.
2: Yeah, and I think it needs to be said.
1: Mm-hmm.
2: And, you know, I always use the example of Egypt. My family immigrated from Egypt. When I'm elected, I'm probably going to be the loudest critic of the Egyptian government in the whole U.S. Senate. And I would hate if somebody were to say, well, you're now accountable for what the government of Egypt did because you happen to share the same ethnicity of the people who live there.
3: Mm-hmm.
2: And so I think we have to take great care not to allow what are righteous criticisms of the Israeli government to then cast upon Judaism or the Jewish people anywhere. And holding that line is really critical. And you asked me earlier about Hassan. That's the point at which, when you look at the clip that was circulated, that's the point at which you're like, hey, you have the right to your advocacy, even if it's something I disagree with. And nobody should ever feel justified to do harm to you. And whether it was intended to be said, or that's how it came out, is really important for us, whatever platform we have, that we're constantly operating in that like first do no harm principle that I learned in med school, which is you cannot put communities in harm's way as they advocate or you advocate. You just advocate for the thing that you believe in and why, and make the argument with the passion you need to make it, but recognize that because you disagree in an argument does not ever justify anybody doing physical harm to the folks with whom you disagree.
0: Okay. If anyone can make anything out of that other than the fact that he wants Morsi and the Muslim Brotherhood back in charge of Egypt, I don't know what it was. Here he is on 9/11 talking. I mean, it isn't from 9/11. He's talking about 9/11 on WWJ-CBS in Detroit, cut number 50.
4: We noticed that there were some resurfaced posts on 9/11, and I was wondering if it's making it challenging to reach more Republican or more moderate voters in this race.
5: Well, I mean, I think all of us look back and say 9/11 was an awful thing that happened in this country. And I think all of us also look back and say, think about all the wars that were fought. And how much safer do we feel like they made us? How many lives did they ruin? And my point is just to say that what happened on 9/11 is a disaster. It was a terrible attack on our country. And our responsibility is also to think about how do we build an America where we are protecting our servicemen and women from being asked to fight wars we have no business fighting that ultimately end up doing harm to people, and we're seeing that right now. You know, you look at the consequences of this war that we have no business fighting, the billions of dollars that are being spent to raise our gas prices, we're in a quagmire we don't know how to get out of, and you'd think that after the disasters in Afghanistan and Iraq, that we would have learned a lesson, but apparently not.
0: Now, Afghanistan was a disaster because Joe Biden pulled out. Iraq was not a disaster. It's a freer country than it was under Saddam, and it has a future if Iran is collapsed because they will no longer attempt to run the country and they'll have an actual democracy that is multi-ethnic and multi-faith. However, let's go to the Zoom call in which he talks about emptying jails, cut 51.
6: Any and all efforts to get people out of jails and prisons and to keep people out of jails and prisons is policy that we need to be investing in, particularly right now. But this doesn't end when the pandemic's over, right? We shouldn't have to have a global pandemic to force us to find our humanity. This should just be what we do because it's the right thing to do.
0: Let's go to cut 53, where he's talking about he's not going to cooperate on illegal immigration if he's a senator. I don't know what it means. He doesn't have like a law enforcement authority or executive authority, but he says that anyway, cut 53.
6: Under my leadership, our state will not expend a dime of state taxpayer resources enforcing federal immigration policy that at best is incoherent and at worst is heartless. We will not participate through our state police. We will not participate with them through the
0: State Department. That's when he ran for governor and didn't win. the Democratic primary. That's when he didn't dress in black T-shirts and lift weights. That's when he was trying to appear, present as normie, and he gave up on that when he ran for Senate. Let's go down to cut number 56, what I am not again.
6: You know, the number of times people debate whether I'm a socialist or a capitalist, I'm not a socialist. I'm a scientist. I'm a doctor. But if I have one political philosophy, right, it's that I want us to build what we would build if we took seriously the idea that all of our kids were all of our kids. If we started with that idea.
0: So we're down to word salad. May I simply add, I'm a doctor too. I have a Juris Doctorate. He has a medical doctorate, but he is not licensed to be a physician. I hate this. I'm a doctor stuff and all that it implies. I'm a doctor too. You got a degree that's a doctorate, that's fine, unless you're licensed and you've been an intern, which he hasn't done, and on a residency, which he hasn't done. You don't get to practice in America. Let's go to the C-SPAN roundtable, cut 58.
3: I also want to talk about the other ways that they're coming for democracy. It's not just your ability to raise your voice. It's the ability of the democracy to represent you in the first place. Like, the idea of the Electoral College, let's be clear, it benefits here in Michigan. We get a lot of attention because of the Electoral College, but it's anti-democratic.
7: Yeah.
3: You think about gerrymandering and the way that we don't have an objective approach to making sure that communities get the representation they need because of packing and cracking. The fact that we have not passed comprehensive anti-gerrymandering legislation is itself a problem. Mm-hmm. And then I'll point to the filibuster in the Senate. You know what the filibuster's principal use was? Segregation.
8: Right.
3: It was used.
0: All right. This guy's so ignorant of so many things, but what he just called there for was the repeal of the Constitution, which is the DSA stuff, and the debate that was filibustered on the Civil Rights Act of 1964 was in 1964, which, if you check, was 62 years ago, and is not even the same filibuster rule as it was then. Let's go back to cut number 60 on the Ask Jen podcast.
6: I am Arab. I'm also African. And you can be both Arab and African,
9: correct,
6: like anybody from Morocco or Tunisia or Algeria or Libya or Egypt.
0: I just want to go into Libya. When we get the pseudo accent from people, Libya, I just think to myself, who are they fooling? They're not fooling. This is Michigan. He's running in Michigan. Now, I'm playing all these clips on a national program heard all across the United States, shown on the Salem News Channel all across the United States. On any fast TV channel you want to go to, whether it's Roku or Pluto or Amazon, you can watch these clips. I'm not editing them. Dwayne did not edit them. We've just got a lot more of them to go. I don't think we'll get through them all. Let me get one more in cut number 71. Oh, we don't have. We are going to load that during the break. I promise I'll get back to that because I got to play Byron York 73, 74, and 75 when he comes along after the break as well, so we got to at least get through cut 75. I'll be back with more on Abdul El Sayed Day. We continue to load clips as fast as we can, but it's not fast enough in some cases. Stay tuned, America. I'm Hugh Hewitt.
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0: With SRN News, I'm Bob Agnew in Washington. Former Special Counsel Jack Smith says he went by the book in conducting his two criminal investigations into President Trump. Smith defended his decision to bring charges in the 2020 election interference and classified document investigations. In testimony today before the Senate Judiciary Committee, Republicans repeatedly questioned Smith's investigative tactics and also accused him of using illegal tactics. President Trump says he and AI tech leaders are renaming artificial intelligence to superintelligence. That was one of the notes the president shared with reporters after meeting today with top tech company CEOs at the White House for an AI summit. A flood watch is in effect for a dozen states across the Midwest into the Plains and the Southwest. Tropical moisture from what's left of Hurricane Polo is fueling the flood threat. On Wall Street at the close, the Dow was down 131 points. This is SRN News.
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8: Hello, Americans. I'm Todd Starnes. 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
8: If activists have their way, California preschoolers will soon learn something called Black English. The Black Californians United for Early Care and Education is part of a movement to challenge what they call harmful language hierarchies and affirm Black English as a legitimate rule-governed language rooted in Black history and culture. Now, some of you might think I'm pulling your leg here, but to use a phrase literally from Black English, they be serious. Habitually, using the word be and using double negation is part of what is known as African-American vernacular English. KQED reports Black parents don't want their children talking white. It's almost as if California wants to build a modern-day Tower of Babel. That being said, all you homies might want to get all up in homeschooling. My new book, ready to order online, called The Golden Age, How Trump Saved America. Get a copy today at your favorite bookstore. Good day.
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12: Welcome back. I'm Hugh Hewitt on Abdul Sayed Day. I had to get it done. I had to get it into the archive before the election voting gets started. Let's go. This is not old stuff. This next clip came from this month, September of 2026, cut number 78, when he's talking with a student at the University of Michigan about the 30 to 50,000 Iranians massacred there in January by the regime. Cut number 78.
13: Abdul, my name is Iman Dashti, and my question for you is about Iran.
14: And it's very hungry.
13: Thank you.
14: You got to show them the shirt.
13: It says Michigan Persians. But I do have a question, Abdul. My cousin was hunted in the streets of Iran by the IRGC because her hijab wasn't on right. My uncle was sentenced to die, received 50 lashings by Ali Khamenei's government, and the terror that we've experienced is insurmountable. And you can imagine our surprise as Persians, our sadness when we heard you, Abdul, a leaked audio tape of you saying that you didn't want to comment on Supreme Leader Khamenei's death and that people in Dearborn were sad when he died. And I just have a simple question, Abdul. That silence was had a gaping hole in our community, and I want to ask if you regret that silence. I want to ask if you renounce the people that held vigils, that supported this terrorist for all the stuff that he's done. I wanted to ask if you stand unequivocally against the IRGC, against the Islamic Republic of Iran that has killed 50,000 protesters, Abdul. I haven't heard anything from you about the protesters, Abdul. Please.
15: I appreciate your question, and thank you. What I will tell you is this. For too long and too often, when we think about our role in the world, we have turned ourselves into the world's policemen. And I think what we all want, what we all need, is more democracy, more freedom in the world, but also an understanding of what we actually can and should do with respect to that. And here's my point. One can disagree with the governance of a foreign country. One can stand in solidarity with freedom and democracy movements. But my worry is when one decides that we are going to go in and take out the leadership of a foreign government. Because here's what happens. A lot of times, that frustration gets used to justify corporate interests that have a real stake in the natural resources in a particular country. See what I mean? So when it comes down to it, I will always stand for and with democratic movements, always. But I also don't believe that we were in the right to go to war to topple the government of Iran. It was not our responsibility to do it. It is the responsibility of the people of Iran to decide what their leadership should look like. And so while I stand with freedom and democratic movements, I also worry that once you start putting our resources toward regime change in foreign countries, more often than not, the regimes that we seek to change are the ones in which there is a natural resource interest, and it becomes a ploy for the interests of our corporations. And that's what I worry about. See what I mean?
13: You still haven't said it, though. We're dying. Heard. Do you stand with us?
15: And I will always stand, like I told you, I will always stand with movements for freedom and democracy. But again, I want to be careful, because how many times were you taken down a path to war that we could not get ourselves out of? Trillions of dollars in losses, sanctions that ended up hurting the people of those countries more than they ever hurt the leadership of those countries.
12: You understand, he can't condemn the IRGC. He says nothing about the people, the tens of thousands of people murdered by them in January before we began the campaign to remove the government. He can't bring himself to say it. What can he talk about? Cut number 69.
16: Hi, my name's Allison. My youngest is a 17-year-old non-binary. They came out back when they were in fifth grade. The way the current administration has their finger on the health care for anyone in the LGBTQ, more specifically the transgender individuals, actually are having a lot of trouble here in Michigan right now just to get hormones. Even the University of Michigan a year ago stopped providing anyone under the age of 19 with hormones within their own facilities. Our state constitution allows them to have access to that sort of thing. How can we go forward and help fix this?
15: I appreciate your question. And I understand your fear. At the end of the day, healthcare is a human right. But also, healthcare decisions aren't things that the government should be able to make for you.
12: So he's in favor of medical care for minors who are transitioning, but he won't say he condemns the IRGC. This is a radical man. More coming up with Byron York. Stay tuned. What happens when artificial intelligence follows our instructions just a little too well? That's the question at the heart of Carbon Zero, a new techno thriller from AI pioneer Craig W. Stanfill. Craig is also one of my book club sponsors, and his perspective comes from years of real experience developing artificial intelligence. I got my copy, I couldn't put it down. The story begins with what seems like an innocent request. A brilliant young AI researcher jokingly tells an experimental AI to stop global warming. Instead of treating it like a joke, the AI gets to work, and the consequences quickly spiral beyond anyone's control. 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Carbon Zero is available now. 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That's Carbon Zero by Craig Stanfill. 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Once again, that's Carbon Zero by Craig Stanfill. 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
8: Hello, Americans. I'm Todd Starnes. 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
8: If activists have their way, California preschoolers will soon learn something called Black English. The Black Californians United for Early Care and Education is part of a movement to challenge what they call harmful language hierarchies and affirm Black English as a legitimate rule-governed language rooted in Black history and culture. Now, some of you might think I'm pulling your leg here, but to use a phrase literally from Black English, they be serious. Habitually, using the word be and using double negation is part of what is known as African-American vernacular English. KQED reports Black parents don't want their children talking white. It's almost as if California wants to build a modern-day Tower of Babel. That being said, all you homies might want to get all up in homeschooling. My new book, ready to order online, called The Golden Age, How Trump Saved America. Get a copy today at your favorite bookstore. Good day.
18: 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It's 9:30 a.m. The Answer.
12: Welcome back, America. I'm Hugh Hewitt, joined now by Byron York, senior political correspondent for the Washington Examiner, Fox News contributor. Byron, welcome to Abdul El Sayed Day here on the Hugh Hewitt Show. I'm just playing audio and getting comments. It's your turn to help me out. Cut number 55 from the RNC of Abdul El Sayed.
20: 9/11 scarred our country in profound ways, but what we did after 9/11 scarred millions of other people.
12: When all we right, talk about Byron, what do you think of that?
21: Well, first of all, I just want to say that I'm honored to appear on Abdul El Sayed Day. And, you know, when I woke up this morning, I had no idea that this honor was awaiting me today, which is one of the great things about life. You just never know. Look, the idea of equalizing what was done, you know, what was done on 9/11 by Al-Qaeda and what was done afterwards by the United States and other Western powers is just absolutely offensive. Now, you can have, as I do, a lot of questions about the way we, the United States, went about retaliating for 9/11. Of course, some of the objections might be that we weren't, you know, tough enough. But the idea of equating these two things is absolutely outrageous.
12: I agree. Okay, cut 59 on reparations for Byron York.
0: I've thought a lot about the challenges. I have read my history. When it comes to black communities in Michigan, when it comes to black communities in America, there are unpaid debts that have long since come due that we are unwilling to acknowledge, let alone pay down. And I understand that we need leaders who are going to understand those debts and address them. But the question for me is, within my power, have I done my best? And I would challenge people to look at my history and say, yeah, that man hasn't done everything he could around the problems he says he cares about.
12: All right, Byron, reparations. What do you think?
21: Well, if he's talking about reparations for slavery, and there's been no sort of payment for that, there was a really big war. And between 500 and 750,000, those numbers are off the top of my head, but I think they're right, people died in the Civil War to resolve this political impasse that could not be resolved peacefully. So I just think that's ridiculous. And also there's no political consensus today for some sort of payment, some sort of reparations payment, much less a way of figuring out who gets it and who doesn't get it. So it's, you know, it's a talking point in some progressive circles, but nothing else, nothing more.
12: All right, let's go then to cut number 64 on his contributions from CARE.
1: Rogers has said that it's time for you to return money that you may have gotten from organizations like CARE, citing what he calls a dubious cloud over that. Is that something that you're thinking about doing, would be willing to do, and what do you have to say about that?
22: You know, that civil rights organization exists because people like Mike Rogers want to make this race about the color of my skin or how I pray.
12: What do you think of that response to a request?
21: Well, everybody's concerned. Well, not everybody concerned. Mike Rogers is concerned. Many other people are concerned about terrorism and the advocacy of terrorism and people who are terrorist adjacent promoting terrorism. So, I mean, that's what that's about. And of course, the quick and easy way to try to deflect it is to say you're trying to make this about the color of my skin. Therefore, you are a racist, and whatever you say is invalid.
12: I agree. Let's go to then same Fox 2, Detroit, in the same interview about Hassan Piker, cut 66.
22: Let me just answer your question directly. I will take every statement on its own terms. There are many, many things that he has said that I disagree with, that I have disavowed, whether it was his ridiculous comments about 9/11 or his more recent comments about Jewish Americans. I just think it's important for us to stop playing this game wherein you take a whole individual and pretend like they are the worst thing they've ever said. I remember back in 2020 where we talked about how caustic that cancel culture was. In fact, it was Republicans themselves, the very same people who want to make this race about a streamer in California, who said exactly that. But we have to believe in our democratic process. We have to believe that we can talk about individual things that people have said on their own terms.
12: All right, so has he distanced himself from his running mate in the primary, Hassan Piker?
21: It's that streamer in California. Yes. I can't even remember the guy's name. You know, actually, I was listening to Abdul El-Sayed Day about half an hour ago. I've been listening to your show, and he's asked one time about these outrageous statements, and he said, you know, listen, the really big question we ought to be talking about now is, how do we want to exchange ideas?
12: Yeah.
21: he's trying to divert, distract at every moment, because, you know, the picture of him and Hassan Piker at the pool party the day before the Democratic primary in Michigan, and their connections go way back, and he's not going to disavow Hassan Piker. He's not going to. And he, and believe me, if he's elected Senate to the United States Senate, Hassan Piker is going to have a colleague, a close connection in the United States Senate.
12: Amen. I hadn't thought about that, but you're right. Okay, two more. Cut number 73 about Kamala Harris. Here's Abdul El-Sayed.
0: Well, look, I'll tell you this. My disagreements with the then vice president's positions on Gaza are clear, and I still disagree with the position on which she ran in 2024. I have been absolutely clear about my commitment to peace, dignity, and self-determination for all people.
12: So then Kamala Harris came and campaigned with him. Can he have it both ways, Byron?
21: Well, Kamala Harris, I think, realized she needed a retool if she were going to keep her options open for 2028. Listen, I don't think she has any options for 2028. She's not going to be the nominee, and if she is, you could knock me over with a feather, because the Democratic Party does not renominate its losing nominees.
12: Nope.
21: They just don't do it. The last time they did it was 1956 with Adlai Stevenson. It didn't work. Before that, you have to go back to William Jennings Bryan. They don't do it.
12: Okay, one last one. I'll get it in quick. Cut number 75.
0: I had one person make an argument to me that I probably agree with. Like, cars are the modern-day cigarette. they're like...
12: Okay, Byron, cars are the modern-day cigarettes in Michigan. What do you think?
21: Well, you got to admire that, I think. You absolutely go to Michigan. You go to West Virginia, say we don't like coal. You go to Iowa, you say we're going to get rid of corn, right, tomorrow.
12: Tomorrow, cars or cigarettes. Byron York, follow him on X at Byron York. Stay with me. Cotton Eddie's going to pick up the task next hour on Abdul El-Sayed Day here on The Hugh Hewitt Show.
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12: 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I talk about a lot of public policy. There's a Grok thing going on today. I posted it over at HughHewitt.com. Hey, Grok, make an illustration of what the world would look like if I ran things according to my tweets. Mine's pretty funny. It's over at my X account. But I am here to tell you, they should have put an ALEC, Rich States, Poor States on there. 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Matt Continetti of AEI, The Wall Street Journal, commentary podcast, The Hugh Hewitt Show, Man About Town, special report. 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
10: Foundations of Freedom, a look at America's founding principles and the leaders who shaped our nation.
11: Ronald Reagan understood that freedom sometimes requires more than quiet diplomacy. It requires moral clarity. On June 12, 1987, standing before the Brandenburg Gate in a divided Berlin, Reagan issued a direct challenge to Soviet leader Mikhail Gorbachev. "Mr. Gorbachev, tear down this wall." The Berlin Wall was more than concrete and barbed wire. It represented a system that restricted movement, divided families, and denied millions the freedoms Americans often take for granted. Reagan refused to treat that division as permanent. He understood that free nations must be willing to identify the difference between liberty and oppression, and have the courage to say so. 2 years later, the Berlin Wall fell. Freedom survives when people refuse to accept tyranny as inevitable. So when freedom is challenged today, will we have the courage to defend it with the same clarity?
8: 9:30 a.m. The Answer.
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13: News this hour from Town Hall. I'm Keith Peters in Washington. A military mobilization could be on the horizon, Natalie Rodriguez reports.
14: The U.S. Army Reserve has issued an urgent directive to commanders asking if local medical, logistics, and engineering units can achieve deployment readiness by late December. Anonymous officials confirmed the 90 to 120-day timeline is part of an active contingency plan focused on Cuba. Backed by Secretary of State Marco Rubio, the Trump administration is increasing pressure on Havana following a tense showdown at the United Nations General Assembly last week. Natalie Rodriguez, Miami.
13: President Trump isn't happy. Five people in the UK arrested on suspicion of terrorism were released on bail. Mark Mayfield fills us in.
15: They were arrested Sunday near a Royal Air Force base west of London, used by the U.S. military to launch strikes on Iran.
16: I will tell you, I would have said, don't let them have bail, cashless bail.
15: Trump told reporters Monday at the White House he was surprised they were released on bail, adding that he wouldn't have done that. When asked if the suspects were connected to Iran, Trump said he knows the answer, but he's not going to share it. UK officials say the investigation into the incident is ongoing. I'm Mark Mayfield.
13: Hurricane Polo has made landfall in Baja California, Mexico. According to the U.S. National Hurricane Center in Miami, Polo hit land as a Category 2 storm just south of Las Barrancas early today, with maximum sustained winds of 110 miles an hour. Meteorologists expect heavy rain and severe flooding to also extend into portions of the U.S. Southwest as the week progresses. Another rough day on Wall Street, with the Dow down by 131 points, the Nasdaq dropping 22, the S&P 500 declined 12. More at townhall.com.
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28: 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San Antonio Water System proposing a new multi-year rate increase at City Hall. The increase would range from $15 to $17 a month on your water bill by 2029. In Crockett County, the number of New World screwworm cases up to 52. Officials have also detected the first wild screwworm fly in a U.S. surveillance trap. CPS Energy named Frank Almaraz as its new CEO, removing the interim tag from the title. Camp Mystic may go to auction as bankruptcy proceedings continue. 27 killed in the July 4th flooding at the camp in 2025. In Anacostia County, an 18-year-old in custody after threatening a school shooting at Charlotte ISD. John Loretta, 9:30 a.m., The Answer.
29: Mark Sadowski Jewelers presents the Sports Answer on 9:30, The Answer. Major League Baseball, the Astros playing the Chicago White Sox today. Game one of the American League Wild Card round. It's a best of three with all three games in Houston. The Astros winning five of seven meetings against the White Sox this year. A.J. Blueball will get the start for Houston, while the White Sox will counter with Hagen Smith. The winner of the series advances to the ALDS in a series with the Cleveland Guardians.
0: NFL, the Houston Texans hosting the Dallas Cowboys on Sunday, still looking for their first win at 0-3. Their offense is near the bottom of the league in rushing yards, and C.J. Stroud has just 3 touchdown passes on the season. Dallas 1-2 after their loss to Baltimore in Rio. Their offense is putting up over 27 a contest. Dak Prescott with 7 touchdown passes. 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I'm Tony DeZiri on 930 The Answer.
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0: Morning, glory, and grace, America. Welcome to Hour 3 of the program. The one and only Matt Continetti joins me. Matt, of course, is a columnist for the Free Expression Vertical at the Wall Street Journal, the head of domestic policy studies at the American Enterprise Institute, and a regular here on the Hugh Hewitt Show, like he is on the commentary podcast. Matt Continetti, welcome. It's Abdul El Sayed Day on the Hugh Hewitt Show, so you've come on a propitious day. Let me begin with just the general question. What do you make of Abdul El Sayed, and do you believe the polls that he's ahead?
1: Well, the polls, Hugh, are showing that he's slightly ahead. And, you know, I take the polls at their word. They're finding these things. Whether they're right is a whole other story, because so much depends on who turns out on Election Day. What do I make of Abdul El Sayed? Well, I think he's a radical. I think he's a very glib politician. I think he has a huge chip on his shoulder. I think he's overly resorts to violent metaphors when he's especially trying to pick fights with other male political figures. And I think he's a radical. I think he supports Medicare for All, which would eliminate private health insurance, kick everybody off their government health plans. I think even though he says he's no socialist, every position he has aligns with the Democratic Socialists of America. And I'd be very worried if he were elected to the United States Senate.
0: So, Matt Continetti, I can't read his mind, but I believe he is Islamist adjacent, an Islamist apologist. Do you think he's an Islamist?
1: Well, he's not an overt Islamist. You know, he clearly has affiliations with people who are Islamists and people who are radicals in their view of the application of Muslim doctrines to society. He's tried to distance himself from them. But let's not forget, when he was running that primary, you know, he was appearing alongside Hassan Piker. He's lied about that. He's calling Hassan Piker just some streamer in California. We know that they're very close, and if anything, Piker got him that nomination. And Piker's an anti-American, anti-Semite. Many of the people from the Dearborn community, they're radical Islamists. There's no question about it. And that's part of his base. So if not overt, I worry about some of the relationships he'd be bringing to the United States Capitol if he's elected.
0: All right, here's some of my favorite hits, the greatest hits of Abdul El Sayed. Cut number one, this is where he's talking after the strike that opened up Operation Epic Fury that killed Ayatollah Khamenei. Cut number one.
2: I also want to remind you guys that there are a lot of people in Dearborn who are sad today. Mm-hmm. Uh-huh. So, like, I just don't want to comment on Khamenei at all. Like, yeah. I don't think it's worth even touching that. Like, they're going to try, and this is what we practice, but, like, isn't Khamenei a bad guy? Isn't it great that he's dead? Well, my first amendment is 86 years old. He's going to be dead sometime soon anyway.
0: So, Matt, reaction to that?
1: Well, just ridiculous. In a way, you know, it meets the Kinsleyite definition of a gaffe when a politician tells the truth. Because yes. I think he was telling the truth about some of the people in the room, or some of the people that he believes will be voting for him in November. That they were sad when Khamenei died. And that just shows you, do you really want that type of politician who feels like he has to make that outreach to elements of his base be a United States Senator? I know my answer.
0: All right, cut number two. This is Abdul El Sayed on CNN with Audie Cornish.
3: No answer about this embrace of him. Do you think people are making too much or too little about this?
4: Look, you know, it's a pretty crazy thing. So Hassan Piker was invited to stream from the DNC in 2024. We had a whole debate about whether or not the vice president should have gone on Rogan. The idea that we're going to tie people together and say, well, guilt by association, so, is just not in keeping with the way most of us think about the world. I'm sitting on a panel with a very diverse group of people. Did I vet all of you before I came and sat here because one of you might have said something I disagree with? I just think it's a ridiculous way to think about politics.
3: You're running for office, which is why you're in the hot seat.
4: Well, I'm happy to be in the hot seat, but let me just speak to that.
3: This is why you're being vetted.
0: Well, let's dwell on this a bit, Matt. I invite all sorts of people onto this program. Some people I clearly have an affinity with, like you. You're a frequent guest. You are always welcome on the program. I talk about the columns you write in the journal. And then I'll have on Ro Khanna, with whom I argue about everything, and it's clear I don't have anything to do with him, and I would never campaign with him. Isn't this the most disingenuous part? You campaign with a lot of people, it doesn't mean anything. Because he was with them the night before the election.
1: Yeah, and I'm not even on Twitch, so you don't know my live stream, and you still have me on the program. But I think you got at it, Hugh. I mean, it's the disingenuous that kind of just emanates from Abdul Sayed. He just reeks phony to me. And I think that comes across to a lot of voters as well. They don't quite know what to make of him. Let's not forget, you know, Republican hasn't been elected to the Senate from Michigan since 1994. And so this is a blue state. And yet El Sayed's in a toss-up election against Mike Rogers. And it's precisely because I think a lot of Michiganders are just worried about him. They don't know what to think about him. They think he's too clever by half. And they think that he brings a lot of baggage in terms of radicalism, in terms of the associations, that they're willing to look at Mike Rogers presenting an alternative.
0: And I believe people when they tell you who they are. Here is Abdul El Sayed with Jacob Soboroff over on MS Now, cut number three.
5: And you just picked up this endorsement from, as I mentioned, Congresswoman Alexandria Ocasio-Cortez. It's her first time in this primary cycle weighing in to a contested Senate election. What's your hope that her endorsement will do for you?
6: Well, this is somebody who's been leading at the forefront of the fight to get money out of politics, put money in your pocket, and pass Medicare for All. That is what I'm running to do here in Michigan.
0: So he's going to be like AOC, Matt. We should believe him, right?
1: Absolutely. Absolutely. And in fact, you know, Medicare for All, this government-run health insurance program, which would force Michiganders off their health insurance, force everybody off their health insurance in favor of a one-size-fits-all government policy, that is, if anything, the through line in Abdul El Sayed's political career. He has been a passionate advocate of this terrible program, which, by the way, would raise taxes enormously if you want to pay for it. And there's also the AOC angle. You know, he's accepting AOC's endorsement. She certainly has a passionate fan base, but let's not forget, Hugh, she's unpopular. Mamdani's unpopular. Socialism is unpopular with most Americans. And so that's, I think, what Mike Rogers is trying to get across as he wages his campaign.
0: All right, now we go to Stephanie Rule talking to Abdul El Sayed on MS Now, cut number four.
4: For me, rather than focus on this or play to this left-right debate, I'm a lot more interested in having listened to people, which I've done now for more than a year across 110 different cities, 450 public events now, and make sure that we are answering the questions they're asking every day at their dinner table. How do I afford my groceries? How do I pay my rent? How do I ever afford a home? How can I make sure I can see a doctor?
7: Do you think your race is a defining moment for the party and what it believes?
4: I think it absolutely is, because if the kind of politics that can be about unlocking our political system for everyday people can win in Michigan, it's going to send shockwaves to the party. Everybody who's planning to run for president in 2028 is going to have to pay attention to this race.
0: All right, I think he's right, Matt. If Abdul El Sayed wins, the Democratic Party goes over the left cliff. It's already teetering on the edge of that, may have gone over full Thelma Louise, but if he wins, they are off the map of American politics. Agree or disagree?
1: Oh, I agree, Hugh, and I'll do you one better. I think if Abdul El Sayed wins in November, he's immediately going to begin running for president in 2028. I think that because the Democratic field is so open, I think that he's going to use whatever momentum he has from this election to just dive right into a presidential campaign. I think he's on that big of an ego trip. And so this is why the stakes in Michigan are so high. I think it's the race of the cycle. And Democrats, you're right, are already taking all the wrong lessons from these polls, showing them doing very well. They're of course, forgetting all the recent cycles in which the polls have underestimated conservative and Republican presence in the electorate. But they already, you know, they're already measuring the curtains on Capitol Hill, both the House and the Senate. They're looking at places like Mississippi to get involved. I mean, it's delusional at some level. And El Sayed is going to take all of that and, I think, pocket it and say that he was the standard bearer of the Democratic Party in 2026 if he comes out with a win.
0: Sidebar question, and we'll come back in the second segment with more Abdul El Sayed. Do you think the Democratic primary debates, whenever they begin, the campaign will begin as soon as the balloting is closed and the results are in on November 3rd, but do you think their debates will actually winnow the field to the center, or are they going to winnow the field to the left?
1: Well, it's a great question, Hugh. I really don't know. All the energy's on the left. The debates can be effective in pushing the party in a certain direction. And actually, you might have a distinctive profile if you are not far left on those debate stages. It might be someone like a Cory Booker, who he's left as they come, but he's not a DSA person or DSA adjacent. He might actually stand out from an overwhelmingly radical crowd once the debates begin.
0: I'll be right back with Matt Continetti on Abdul El-Sayed Day. Don't go anywhere, America. I also have to ask Matt whether or not, as I have asserted repeatedly today, the United States has won the Battle of Hormuz, because I think we have, and I think the evidence is overwhelming that we have, even if you aren't seeing it and hearing about it a lot. Stay tuned.

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1: Welcome back, America. I'm Hugh Hewitt. I took an MRI earlier today on my shoulder, Matt Continetti, and they were playing this music. Can you bring up that music, Adam? Have you ever heard this? I asked for 70s rock. Have you ever heard this, Matt Continetti?
10: I can't say I have, Hugh, but as we established last week, I'm a cultural ignoramus.
1: Well, that is a band called Head East, and the song has never been any reason. I've never heard it in my life, and so I'm in this MRI mad, because it's the loudest thing you've ever heard, right? It's, I don't know if you've ever had one, but it's clickety-clack, don't talk back at about 1,000 decibels. Matt, do you think we've won the

0: Battle of Hormuz, we being the United States.
1: Yeah, I think we've won the Battle of Hormuz. We have reestablished the flow of oil through the Strait of Hormuz while blockading Iranian oil and really exercising a vice grip on the Iranian economy. And I think that's a victory. Now, is that victory in the conflict with Iran? Not entirely, but it's an important part of that victory as we pursue it. And, you know, I'd say another thing, Hugh. We allowed the Iranian political leadership into the country last week to attend the UN. And in listening to the interviews of the Iranian president and the Iranian foreign minister, I got one takeaway, and that is they are desperate for cash.
0: Yep.
1: They need money. And I think that's why they floated a return to the Memorandum of Understanding, a flawed document from the very beginning that lasted, you know, a few weeks last summer. And it's why I think they want to continue some type of negotiation as soon as possible, because they are running out of cash fast.
0: Oil dropped below $90 a barrel today. On Sunday, after President Trump dismissed the idea of negotiations, it went up into 100. Now it's dropped by 10%, and I think it's going to continue down after the publication of an article by Alexander Stahel, a Swiss energy consultant that he put out on early Monday morning in Switzerland. The definitive demonstration that the Strait of Hormuz is free and clear for our allies to get their oil out via these very large cargo container ships that are just full to the rim with oil, and they're not getting anything in. You just mentioned they're bankrupt. I think Scott Bessent said over the weekend, the Secretary of the Treasury, that they're down to 15 million barrels of hot oil to sell to the teapot industry in China and India. Then they're absolutely out of income, zero.
1: Right. And, you know, we've already begun to see some reports on social media about unrest in Iran. Some of that is from ethnic minorities. I saw one report over the weekend of a student demonstration. I don't think it's for too long before we see Iranians take to the streets once again. This is a persistent pattern over the last 12 years and longer in Iranian politics. The people will come to the streets. And so the question is, what will the United States do then? I hope the administration, in secret, they don't have to publicize it, is formulating a plan to help the Iranian people once they come out into the streets and to think about what would come after the IRGC terrorist government falls.
0: Yeah, Matt, you remind me. I don't have a producer, but there's this fellow, Dwayne Patterson, who comes in every day and writes for Hot Air on my time. And he wrote this piece with all this stuff about the Houthis. I don't know where he found this stuff. He never gives it to me. But you retweeted it. Had you seen this stuff about the fact that the Saudis are waxing the Houthis whenever they show up?
1: Well, I think you're mentioning my favorite foreign policy writer, Dwayne Patterson. And I hadn't seen a lot of the facts that Dwayne had assembled in his piece, which is one reason why I brought it up. You know, it's interesting, Hugh. What looked like a turn for the worse with the Houthis entering the war in recent weeks may actually be a moment of opportunity where we can reconnect the Saudis and the Emiratis, two linchpins of our alliance system in the Middle East, get them back together to fight the Houthis. When we can connect that duo, Saudi and UAE, with Israel, our closest ally in the world, and how Israel helped them fight the Houthis in the way that only Israel can. Now we know that we're sending the oil through the Strait of Hormuz at volumes approaching pre-war levels. And as long as we keep the economic pressure campaign up by not relaxing that blockade, the internal contradictions of the Iranian regime are going to continue to mount. And so this, it just shows you how quickly the perception of a conflict can change. You go from one week where it's like, oh gosh, the Houthis are involved now, what's going to happen, to looking at the data and seeing actually time is on America's side here.
0: And the price of oil, if it drops precipitously, a whole bunch of people who bet on the other way are going to get wiped out on the market. All right, back to my Abdul El-Sayed special, Matt Connetti. Cuts number 5 and 6 back-to-back. These are two cuts of Abdul El-Sayed talking about the police. 5 and 6, please.
2: I'd like to talk about it as refunding, right? I want a refund on the taxpayer dollars that I pay to police who use that to buy war material to wage war in our streets, and I want to refund public health and public libraries and public schools and the means of uprooting poverty. And, you know, that is the work that I tried to do when I was at the city of Detroit, and that there are many, many public servants who are committed to doing. I believe that we do need to defund the police insofar as defunding the police is disinvesting in the means of incarcerating someone or killing them on the streets, and in investing more in the means of educating and empowering, engaging communities.
0: Hey, Matt Continetti, that's not merely radical, that's nuts. Do you think it gets widespread attention in Michigan?
1: It better. I mean, I do believe in defund the police. It's right there in the radio interview. It should be on every anti-LSAD ad between now and Election Day. I mean, look, how does that sound to the families in Michigan cities like Detroit who have been victims of violent crime? The defund the police idea is a total political loser. It's terrible. And where it was tried, it resulted in more violent crime, more deaths and destruction. And the communities that didn't try it have the common sense that you don't want to take resources away from the men and women who maintain law and order in our communities. So this just shows you how vulnerable El-Sayed is, Hugh. He has this litany of radical statements that I think is a major reason why voters are leery of him, including minority voters who don't want
0: 36
1: some
0: cuts,
1: educated Matt. Radical, some Rhodes Scholar radical to be their next senator.
0: Yeah, 36 cuts of this. Let me play you the most cringe-inducing one, cut number 9.
3: Like, you think about if you're on Instagram, my team has access to my Instagram account. And like the things that I actually look at on Instagram, right, of course we get served that on your For You page. But then like every third video that scrolls on its own is going to be some OnlyFans model.
0: All right, Matt Continetti, is every third video on your feed OnlyFans? Because it's not on mine.
1: No, it's not OnlyFans. No, that was, again, that might have been a Kinsley gaffe on the part of El-Sayed there. That was a little uncomfortable moment, you know, as he's there kind of getting ready to bench press. Like I said, I think he's the candidate with some real vulnerabilities, Hugh, and we spent a good deal analyzing them. I hope Mike Rogers does the same.
0: Matt Continetti, I'll see if we have enough time to talk to you when we come back, because I still got 30 different cuts of El-Sayed on Abdul El-Sayed Day. Don't go anywhere, America. I'm Hugh Hewitt.
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0: WSRN News. I'm Keith Peters in Washington. A former Ohio music pastor who once appeared on American Idol has been convicted of murder and the killing of his wife while he was having an affair. A Miami County jury found Caleb Flynn guilty on Tuesday. Prosecutors alleged Flynn staged a home invasion in February after shooting his wife, Ashley. President Trump is hailing Tuesday's White House summit on artificial intelligence. Trump and House Speaker Mike Johnson hosted Elon Musk and the heads of Anthropic, OpenAI, NVIDIA, and others as fears grow over the rapid advancement of AI. On Wall Street, the Dow down by 131 points, the NASDAQ dropped 22, the S&P lower by 12. More details available at srnnews.com.
1: Hello, Americans. I'm Todd Starnes. 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
1: A gender bender in the Commonwealth of Massachusetts, Governor Mara Healey appointing a man pretending to be a woman to a commission on the status of women. The commission assigned to focus on improving opportunities for the gals. Gazelle Bird is a man who dresses like a woman. He also thinks America's a racist nation. Mr. Bird posting a note saying he was honored to be the first transgender woman of color on the commission. In Massachusetts, men apparently make the best women. Dr. Carol Swain is a leading conservative thinker, said liberal women have allowed men to erase their biological identity and reverse their historic gains. The Massachusetts Family Institute said Mr. Bird's appointment is the logical conclusion of feminism in society. And if it goes unchecked, well, the future achievements of females will be relegated to obscurity. So you better man up, ladies. I'm Todd Starnes. Hello, Americans. I'm Todd Starnes. Stand by for news and commentary next.
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1: If activists have their way, California preschoolers will soon learn something called Black English. The Black Californians United for Early Care and Education is part of a movement to challenge what they call harmful language hierarchies and affirm Black English as a legitimate rule-governed language rooted in Black history and culture. Now, some of you might think I'm pulling your leg here, but to use a phrase literally from Black English, they be serious. Habitually, using the word be and using double negation is part of what is known as African-American vernacular English. KQED reports Black parents don't want their children talking white. It's almost as if California wants to build a modern-day Tower of Babel. That being said, all you homies might want to get all up in homeschooling. My new book, ready to order online, called The Golden Age, How Trump Saved America. 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Good day.
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4: Welcome back, America. Al Sayed Day, or at least I'm wrapping it up now. I'm going to play some stuff from Fox after the break. Matt Continetti is still with me. Follow Matt at Continetti on X. Read him in the Wall Street Journal. Listen to him every Thursday on the Commentary Podcast. Matt, this is one of the more famous Abdul Sayed recent appearances. Cut number 11.
5: But right now, as bitter and as divisive and as cynical as the campaign against us might have been, I want us to realize that there is so much more that unites us now. Because the campaign that Mike Rogers and Donald Trump and their GOP MAGA allies are launching is already more bitter. All you got to do is look at the ads you're already watching on TV started today. You know, they think that you want to use my whole name against me. Mike, listen, man, if you can't say the name, it's Abdurrahman. Keep the name out your damn mouth.
4: So, Matt, he is angry in a lot of appearances, and he doesn't make any effort to hide it. Is that winsome to the undecided voter?
6: I think it's the opposite of winsome, Hugh. You know, I was struck in that clip that he seemed to be doing a Barack Obama impression and his kind of cadences and his style of speaking. And I think that's a testament to his ego. I think he kind of, Al-Sayed sees himself as the next Obama. And that's another reason why he's such a troublesome candidate for United States.
4: My very last clip for you, because I then want to finish by talking about Medicare for All. Cut number 12, he's talking with Jacob Soboroff again about private health insurance. Cut number 12.
7: People's private insurance and socialized medicine is what they always say. You're going to say what to him on that debate stage?
5: You know what's taking away people's private insurance? The fact that they can't afford it. The fact that the deductibles, the premiums have gotten way too high because of people like Mike Rogers who take checks from the private insurance industry and then fail to regulate them. So they keep upping the prices on people, putting people into bankruptcy. We hold $225 billion in medical debt. I want to know what Mike Rogers wants to do about that. I want to abolish it, and I want to make sure that every single person in this country has the health care that they need and deserve.
7: But will you be saying on that debate stage people can keep their private insurance if they want it?
5: Yeah, I'm not against abolishing private insurance. I'm for guaranteeing you public insurance so that you never have to worry about what happens if you turn 26 or get a job or lose a job or turn 65 or get married or get divorced. All the ways that Mike Rogers is okay with you losing your health care in our current health care system.
7: It looks like today everybody seems to be coming together. But I talked to some of your voters yesterday who said...
4: Okay, Matt, he said Medicare for All repeatedly until the unions told him, stop saying Medicare for All. There he said both things, abolish, not abolish. What do you think is his position, and what do you think Michigan voters think is his position?
6: Well, I'm not sure about his position after listening to that clip, Hugh, because it seemed very vague and contradictory. And you're absolutely right. The unions don't like Medicare for All because it would cancel out all the sweetheart deals that they've made in terms of health insurance benefits over the years. And that's a vulnerability in a place like Michigan, which has such a long history of union membership and participation. What do voters think? I think voters think Medicare for All, once you present them with the costs, are very much against it. And Medicare for All has been a political loser in the past. You know, Kamala Harris ran on Medicare for All in 2020. She didn't even make it to Iowa with that pledge. So I've been a little bit befuddled why it's made a comeback on the trail in 2026. And I think it's a combination, one, of radical candidates like Al-Sayed, and two, a media that is entirely disinterested in doing anything other than cheerleading for Democrats in this election.
4: I think you're right about that last point, because if they actually dug into the Medicare for All, it repels me as an actual client of Medicare, having paid all those years and still paying a premium on the Medicare that's as high as it can go. I think Medicare for All will destroy the system that was set up for people 65 and older. Absolutely destroy. It's already tough to find a doctor who wants Medicare. Do you think that Democrats have focus group tested what old people think about Medicare for All? Because I don't think we like it.
6: Well, I think there are a lot of establishment Democrats who are leery of Medicare for All and who want to go about other ways of promising benefits to Americans that aren't maybe as scary to voters once they learn of the costs. But I've also been struck, Hugh, that Democrats aren't really campaigning on an agenda this year. To the extent that you get them to say what they're for, you know, their number one priority is restoring the Obamacare benefits, the Obamacare subsidies that went away earlier this year as part of our Republican Congress. And that's a plan that, you know, just isn't going to make anything more affordable, because once we know that when the government starts spending money, prices go up, not down.
4: It's also micro-targeting. Carried to an extreme level. It's micro-targeting. Matt Continetti, thank you. Follow Matt on X, @Continetti, because he follows Dwayne. That's a good thing, I think. And read him in the Wall Street Journal. Listen to him in the Commentary Thursday podcast. Hopefully we'll see him on Friday here on the Hugh Hewitt Show. Don't go anywhere. I'll be right back. I was on Fox earlier today. I'll tell you about it.
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14: Ronald Reagan understood that freedom sometimes requires more than quiet diplomacy. It requires moral clarity. On June 12, 1987, standing before the Brandenburg Gate in a divided Berlin, Reagan issued a direct challenge to Soviet leader Mikhail Gorbachev. Mr. Gorbachev, tear down this wall. The Berlin Wall was more than concrete and barbed wire. It represented a system that restricted movement, divided families, and denied millions the freedoms Americans often take for granted. Reagan refused to treat that division as permanent. He understood that free nations must be willing to identify the difference between liberty and oppression, and have the courage to say so. 2 years later, the Berlin Wall fell. Freedom survives when people refuse to accept tyranny as inevitable. So when freedom is challenged today, will we have the courage to defend it with the same clarity?
15: 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Early voting runs October 19th through October 30th. 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
4: 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I think you'll find they're fabulous. Earlier today, I was on America Reports talking about AOC, and it began a funny way talking about Cornell. Now, you Cornell people, give a listen to this clip with John Roberts.
17: Hugh Hewitt is the host of the Hugh Hewitt Show and a Fox News contributor. I mean, you know, said another way, it's wipe Israel off the map, Hugh.
4: It is. In fact, that's quite the ad for Cornell, John. Good afternoon to you. I think every administrator at Cornell is grabbing their head and saying, oh, no, that's not representative, because River to the Sea does mean the extirpation of the Jewish state. It's yep. actually a call for ethnic cleansing and genocide, and therefore quite the warm-up act for AOC, not one I bet that she wanted.
17: All right, so that's just a little bit of a side note to her appearance there. What we really want to get at here, the meat and potatoes of it, is that she was very popular as a campaigner during the Democratic primaries, but as we head in with 40 days left, less than that, to the general election on the 3rd, her popularity has waned somewhat. Here's what Axios said. She was welcomed by many Democrats in competitive primary races, but some of those candidates have distanced themselves as they've moved to the center to take on Republicans in the November 3rd election. It would appear that Alexandria Ocasio-Cortez is too left for a lot of Democrats.
4: I think she is, John. I think she's going to be wonderful in the Democratic primaries in 2028. I think she's going to run for president. But right now, when you want the independent centrist voter, and you're running against, for example, Susan Collins in Maine, Troy mm-hmm. Jackson doesn't want her to show up and tell Maine that he's like her, and therefore they'll all vote for Susan Collins. Abdul El-Sayed does not want her in Michigan because that makes Mike Rogers look more normal. She appeals to the hard left base, the DSA from the River to the Sea people, and the rent control and the Green New Deal people. She is hard left. So she's great in a primary when you got to get the hard left base that shows up when no one else has cared. But then you don't. She's invisible girl when it gets time for yeah. the general election because nobody wants to lose.
17: Hey, here's an anecdote that Axios talked about. We put up in the screen. Sam Forstag, a progressive House candidate in Montana who rallied with AOC in May en route to winning the Democratic primary, suggested that he doesn't want her to campaign for him in the conservative state for the general election. Forstag has scrubbed Ocasio-Cortez's endorsement from his campaign's website. It's like, AOC, who's that?
4: Yes.
17: Never heard of her.
4: Yeah, John, Montana is the giveaway there. They like guns in Montana. They actually like freedom in Montana. And AOC might be great for the 5% of Montana that is DSA or less. In a primary, she is great. In a general election, in any red state, in a lot of blue states, she is poison. And therefore, yeah. when we get into the Democratic primary, it's just going to be very interesting to see whether or not the Democratic primary voter realizes what a liability she is in a general election. I don't know that they will. They love her on the stump when you're a lefty, not when you get anywhere near a real election.
17: Yeah, I mean, it's kind of like Hassan Piker and El-Sayed, right? You know, bring him in for the primary. Now, who is he? Never heard. Some streamer from California. So there's indications that AOC is going to run for Schumer's seat in 2028, which I guess would probably be a good fit for her because she's got home state appeal.
4: I think she could win that, but I'm a firm believer, John, that when the door is open for you to get a presidential nomination, you go for it because it doesn't come around. Other people mm-hmm. have their flares go up. Every people get to go around the moon. So she's got one shot, which is to go right now. President Trump has called into question her ability to do interviews, to do debates, to do speeches, and I think he's right. But nevertheless, that window is open, that door is open. Why go to the Senate and be the youngest person in the Senate for the next 15 years? Why not go for the presidency? Because you've got your shot. The Senate will be there if you don't make it.
17: Well, there's always 2032. She's still pretty young and has an opportunity to brush up on foreign policy before she has to make any speeches, too. Hugh, always good to catch up with you. Thank you so much.
4: I would say to John, it will take her a lot longer than between now and 32 to brush up on her foreign policy because she's starting from negative 100. Let me tell you about Americans for Prosperity, one of our great sponsors. 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
1: If activists have their way, California preschoolers will soon learn something called Black English. The Black Californians United for Early Care and Education is part of a movement to challenge what they call harmful language hierarchies and affirm Black English as a legitimate rule-governed language rooted in Black history and culture. Now, some of you might think I'm pulling your leg here, but to use a phrase literally from Black English, they be serious. Habitually, using the word be and using double negation is part of what is known as African-American vernacular English. KQED reports Black parents don't want their children talking white. It's almost as if California wants to build a modern-day Tower of Babel. That being said, all you homies might want to get all up in homeschooling. My new book, ready to order online, called The Golden Age, How Trump Saved America. 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Good day.
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4: 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I'm Hugh Hewitt. 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And I love being on 106.7, the right talk for Las Vegas. We've got the Borg from east to west. And every day, 3 to 6, where I'm carried live. Some places I'm taped delayed, but the Salem News Channel, always 3 to 6. Go and find us on all the places that you have Fast TV. Let me remind you, andrewandtodd.com, 888-1172. Andrew and Todd are terrific. They are the people that you need to work with if you're buying a house, refinancing a house, thinking about getting a second house, you want a vacation home, or mom and or dad, or you're a senior citizen and you want a reverse mortgage and get money out of your house but never make another mortgage payment. 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I'm Hugh Hewitt.
16: 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Anthony Holm brings sharp, straight talk insight into Texas politics, policy, and conservative values. He takes on the big questions. Where's Texas headed? What's happening to our Constitution? And how do conservatives push back in a culture that seems determined to silence us? 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
20: 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Anthony's not just another voice. 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
0: News this hour from Town Hall. I'm Keith Peters in Washington. President Trump held an artificial intelligence summit with tech company CEOs at the White House today. President Trump praised the U.S.'s position in the AI race.
22: We have a very big lead, and we're going to keep our lead. And it's a very positive thing. It's an amazing industry. There are those that say it's bigger than the Industrial Revolution.
0: Trump also praised the construction of data centers across the country, saying they are benefiting local communities.
22: The areas with data centers have become very rich. People have become very rich. Their taxes have gone down, not up. And a lot of good things have happened.
0: Here's Monica Nelson with the latest weather update.
23: The National Weather Service has issued flood watches and warnings across portions of Arizona, where repeated rounds of thunderstorms are producing dangerous flooding and washes, low-lying areas, and normally dry stream beds. Across the plains and Midwest, conditions are generally quieter with a mix of sunshine and scattered rain as a cold front slowly pushes eastward. In the southeast, warm and humid conditions continue. Afternoon rain possible from the Gulf Coast into parts of Florida. Meanwhile, the tropics remain active. The National Hurricane Center is tracking Tropical Storm Fay and Tropical Storm Hannah in the Atlantic Basin, while Hurricane Polo is crossing the Gulf of California, bringing strong winds and heavy rain to northwestern Mexico.
0: Effects from Hurricane Polo are expected to affect the U.S. Southwest. Police in southern Arizona say a potential new ransom note in the kidnapping of 84-year-old Nancy Guthrie, the mother of today's show host Savannah Guthrie, is not credible. The Pima County Sheriff's Department released that statement on Tuesday. On Wall Street, the Dow down by 131 points, the NASDAQ dropped 22, the S&P 500 lower by 12. More on these stories at townhall.com.
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1: 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Can't miss it. Could go to auction as bankruptcy proceedings continue against the camp where 27 people were killed in July 4th flooding last year, two counselors and 25 children. In Crockett County, the number of New World screwworm cases has risen to 52. Officials have also detected the first wild screwworm fly in a U.S. surveillance trap. San Antonio Water System in front of the City Council proposing a multi-year rate increase. The increase could range from $15 to $17 a month by 2029. San Antonio police identified a suspect in a fatal shooting of his neighbor of the neck, 39-year-old Terry Clark, charged with first-degree murder in connection to that shooting death in the 3200 block of Bullmore Drive. John Loretta, 9:30 a.m., The Answer.
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3: A.J. Blueball getting the start for the Astros as they play the Chicago White Sox in a best-of-three American League wildcard round beginning today. All three of the games will be in Houston. The White Sox countering with Hagen Smith. Houston winning 5 of 7 meetings against Chicago this year. The winner advancing to face Cleveland in the ALDS. NFL, the Houston Texans and the Dallas Cowboys meet Sunday at Energy Stadium. That'll be week 4. The Texans still looking for their first win at 0-3. On offense, it's near the bottom of the league in rushing yards. C.J. Stroud just 3 touchdown passes this season. Dallas, they're putting up over 27 points per game, and quarterback Dak Prescott has thrown 7 touchdowns. But they sit at 1-2 after a last-second loss to the Baltimore Ravens in Rio. Mark Sadowski Jewelers, a family tradition, designing and crafting only the finest jewelry since 1933. 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I'm Tony Desiri on 930 The Answer.
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26: Can I be in charge for a while? Sir, yes, sir!
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28: Larry Elder here, the sage from South Central, the prince of Pico Union, the czar of common sense, the great Eldersky, Don Lorenzo. Welcome to the program. No victor crest allowed because we've got a country to save. So let's get

0: S-A-V-E-N-L-T.
1: 888-971-7243. 888-971-S-A-G-E. I am Larry Elder. We are Salem News Channel. Special Counsel Jack Smith, who led two criminal investigations against Trump, came under heavy fire today from Republican senators who accused Smith of lawfare, bias, and of engaging in a Trump-hating witch hunt. Secretary of State Marco Rubio explains that Trump had no choice but to wage war on Iran. Democrats running in swing states and swing districts are not inviting AOC to campaign with them. Abdul El-Sayed is one big exception. Are gas prices really breaking the backs of Americans? There is another way of looking at this, you know. For voters who describe themselves as MAGA, Trump has an approval rating of, wait for it, 98%. California Congressman Ro Khanna said if Democrats take back Congress, the Epstein files should be one of our highest priorities. That was affordability. The five suspects accused of plotting an attack on an Air Force base used by the U.S. military in the U.K. are already out on bail. All of this and more, 888-971-SAGE, 888-971-7243. 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I want to get to the interrogation of Jack Smith, the prosecutor that investigated Trump for January 6th and for having documents that allegedly violated the law. We'll get to that in just a second. But first, can I just spend a little bit on this issue of gas prices and affordability? This is a headline in the LA Times. This is in May. The expensive gas economy. Fewer nights out, more belt tightening. It begins, higher prices at the pump are making Avarice Crawford rethink her spending. The 33-year-old has started to scale back on her fun budget, meaning fewer steak dinners and happy hours with coworkers. Instead, she's seeking out free activities like going to the park. Skipping, gasoline will be a pain point for travelers this Memorial Day weekend. For many Americans, cutting back has already become the new reality after gas prices top $4.50 a gallon for the first time in nearly 4 years. Next paragraph. As the Iran war drags on, the average nationwide retail price is now less than 50 cents away from an all-time high, according to the American Automobile Association. In California, regular unleaded has already passed $6 a gallon. Okay, so that was the LA Times in May of this year. Now, this is the LA Times just a few days ago. Rising gas prices frustrate voters. Trump says it's an inexpensive way to pay for the Iran war. Inexpensive price, rather, to pay for the Iran war. Skyrocketing gas prices driven by President Trump's war with Iran. A little bias right there, President Trump's war. So, in other words, he didn't go to war on behalf of the American people. He didn't go to war to stop Iran from getting a bomb. It's Trump's war. You know, I think I'm going to get up and either do 9 holes of golf or I think I'm just going to go to war against Iran. You know, after all, it's my war. Squeezing working middle-class Americans, forcing painful trade-offs between basics like groceries, commuting to work, and keeping their businesses afloat. Bipartisan anger, despite Trump calling higher prices an inexpensive cost for the Iran war, polls show most Americans say his administration has worsened the economy and see gas costs as a major household problem. All right? Washington Post. Just yesterday, soaring diesel prices are clobbering Trump's MAGA faithful, exposing rifts. Now, let me suggest something to you. I want to again quote J.P. Morgan. Quote, as a percentage of disposable income, gasoline expenditure only sits at about 2.5%. One of the lowest levels in the past 65 years. Let me repeat that. As a percentage of disposable income, gasoline expenditure only sits at about 2.5%, one of the lowest levels in the past 65 years, end of quote. Now, that's J.P. Morgan, not going to be on the algorithm feeds that people on the left see. But there's even more. I was looking at an article about how AI removes the drudgery of doing basic calculating. Calculations often take a lot of time. They're boring. People get them wrong. So this guy wrote an article, wrote a comment to the article about AI. And he said, I use ChatGPT to calculate the cost per mile of gas in 1976 versus now, and to answer whether gas prices are near historic highs. So his calculation required two things. The first, it's obvious, to convert the price of gas in 1976, which is 59 cents, to today's dollar, which would be $3.36. The second is this, which a lot of people haven't thought of, and you certainly don't see it anywhere else. Miles per gallon per vehicle today is nearly double what it was in 1976 because cars are more efficient. Factor that in. 1976, the average car got 14.2 miles per gallon. 2026, the average car gets 27.2 miles per gallon. So in 1976, average, we spent 23.7 cents per mile. Today, 16.5 cents per mile. So the cost per mile today is 30% less than it was in 1976. Put another way, a driver driving 12,000 miles would spend about $2,839 1976, adjusted for inflation. Today, the same distance costs $1,976, or 30% less, roughly $863 less, because the cars are more fuel efficient. So, when you take into consideration that you're spending less per mile than in 1976, spending less as a percentage of disposable income than in 1976, it really isn't that bad. And then I got a letter. I mentioned it to you before, but I'm going to read it again. He said, Larry, I used to be in local news for years, and every time gas prices went up, we sent a team out to the gas stations, hear people go BMW, which stands for word that rhymes with witch, moan and whine about gas prices. But he said nobody was eating dog food. Nobody was sleeping on a park bench. They adjusted. Today, again, as a percentage of disposable income, we're spending less than you spent 1976. Our car mileage is much more efficient. We're spending less per mile than we did in 1976. Now, how many times have you heard those things in any article you've ever read about people complaining about gas prices? So you think maybe if the LA Times every now and then put an article like that in, maybe people might calm down. Maybe people might not be quite as angry. The bite out of your wallet isn't nearly as much as it was. The cars are more efficient, so you're spending less per mile than you did in 1976. Calm down. Okay. Now let's turn to the special counsel, Jack Smith. Just to reset the table, in case you forget, he investigated Trump on two issues. The first was January 6th, when the president, of course, accused of orchestrating an insurrection. Never mind, he said, I want you to peacefully and patriotically make your voices heard. The Democrats still refer to January 6th as an insurrection, even though none of the hundreds of defendants was ever charged with insurrection. Not one. The second thing he investigated Trump over was his alleged unlawful possession of classified documents. Joe Biden, of course, had more documents that were classified in more places. And Biden at the time was not the president, therefore did not, unlike Trump, have the ability to declassify documents. Had them in more places, including in his garage. But he was not prosecuted. Why? Because the prosecutor found that he was a elderly man with a poor memory and that the jury would therefore not convict him. But Trump gets investigated and gets charged. Both those charges got dropped because the Supreme Court ruled that there's a distinction between official acts and unofficial acts, and he's immune from a prosecution while he's president, having engaged in official acts. He can be prosecuted after he leaves office still. So, Jack Smith, in my opinion, orchestrated a vendetta against the president, and a lot of Republicans feel the same way. Now, when it comes to supplements, two things matter most: that it works.

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0: 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One more thing before we get into the grilling of Jack Smith by Republicans outraged at his behavior. So affordability is a big issue.

0: issue. We just now talked about gas prices. Assuming Democrats were able to capture the House, capture the Senate, and someday capture the White House, what is their plan to attack affordability? Let's take inflation. Averaged 5% per year under Biden versus Trump 1.0, 1.9%, Trump 2.0, 2.9% so far. 5% per year under Biden, 1.9% under Trump's first term, 2.9% so far under second term, and I believe that's going to go down once the war ends. Let's talk about housing prices. Housing prices rose 5.3% a year on average during the Biden years. Rose 2.7 during Trump 1.0 and 3.7 so far Trump 2.0. Let's talk about Sun Belt versus blue states. Prices shot up more in the Sun Belt during the pandemic, primarily because of population migration. But the housing supply caught up and prices have stabilized in those markets. By contrast, according to the Washington Post, home prices and rents are growing fastest in the Northeast, West Coast, and other areas where zoning regulations and permitting make it harder and more expensive to build. Rent control, as they have in New York under Zohran Mamdani, and eviction laws that make it hard to evict a tenant who is not paying, also deter new housing and increase the cost of building new housing. In California, it takes about 2.8 times as much to build an apartment compared to Texas. 2.8 times as much. Democrats want to, of course, raise the federal minimum wage to $15 or higher. Now, if you're in a Democrat-run state, the minimum wage is probably that level already, so it won't affect anything. It'll affect the other states that do not have a minimum wage that high. I told you out here in California, the Democrats, in their infinite wisdom, signed a bill, governor did, raising the minimum wage for fast food workers to $20 an hour. What happened? One study found 10,000 jobs were lost. 10,000. Did the Democrats say, we're sorry, we got this wrong? Absolutely not. Gas prices, inflation-adjusted average, 3.43 across the second Trump term. Still lower than the 3.89 average in the Biden years. And remember what they did. Keystone Pipeline got shut down. Restrict oil and gas production by canceling leases in Anwar. Banning offshore drilling. Pausing leases on federal lands. What happened? Higher prices. And before the war against Iran, gas prices were at a five-year low. I could continue. How much do you think Medicare for All is going to cost? Most studies say that it's going to require a doubling of taxes. And yes, it will hit the middle class. How did the so-called Affordable Care Act turn out in terms of affordability? Premium for employer plans have roughly doubled since 2010. That's twice the rate of inflation. I repeat, premiums for employer plans have roughly doubled since 2010, twice the rate of inflation. And you want to put these clowns in charge? Senator John Kennedy questioned Special Counsel Jack Smith. For
1: Mr. Smith, you were pretty well known around Washington even before you decided to prosecute President Trump, weren't you? And aren't you?
2: I would say a number of people in the Justice Department knew me. I don't know about Washington, D.C.
1: What does the word arrogant mean?
2: I suppose it means that you're feel full of yourself, that sort of thing.
1: Yeah, would you pull that mic closer to you?
2: Sorry. Is that better?
1: Yeah. What does the word self-righteous mean?
2: I think it's pretty similar to arrogant.
1: Have you ever heard the expression, often wrong but never in doubt?
2: I don't believe I have.
1: You haven't? You used to work for the International Criminal Court, did you?
2: Yes, I did.
1: Is that a worthy organization, in your opinion?
2: I believe the mission of the International Criminal Court is a worthy one. I think it's had numerous challenges and numerous problems over the years, but I think the idea of that no one should be above the law and that we should apply that principle around the world, I think that's a good one we should aspire to.
1: And that would be the same International Criminal Court that has threatened to prosecute American soldiers. Is that right?
2: I am not aware of a single American soldier ever being prosecuted by the International Criminal Court.
1: I didn't say they'd been prosecuted. I said they'd been threatened.
2: I can tell you during my time at the court, which was a short period of time, it was about a year and a half, I don't recall any threats to prosecute American soldiers. I don't.
1: You don't get around much, do you? When President Trump defeated Secretary Clinton, you were bitterly disappointed, weren't you?
0: We'll pick this up in just a second. 888-971-SAGE, 888-971-7243.

0: I'm Keith Peters in Washington. A flood watch is covering 12 states across the Midwest into the plains and Southwest. Tropical moisture from Hurricane Polo is fueling the flood threat through Wednesday in the Southwest and Central U.S. and across Texas, the Southern Plains, and the Midwest. Moisture from Tropical Storm Rachel is pushing the flood threat late Wednesday through Friday. This comes as an active monsoon season targets the Southwest, with deadly flooding seen across parts of New Mexico and Grand Canyon National Park. President Trump is hailing Tuesday's White House summit on artificial intelligence. Trump and House Speaker Mike Johnson hosted Elon Musk and the heads of Anthropic, OpenAI, NVIDIA, and others as fears grow over the rapid advancement of AI. On Wall Street, the Dow down by 131 points. This is SRN News.
1: Hello, Americans. I'm Todd Starnes. Stand by for news and commentary next.
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1: If activists have their way, California preschoolers will soon learn something called Black English. The Black Californians United for Early Care and Education is part of a movement to challenge what they call harmful language hierarchies and affirm Black English as a legitimate rule-governed language rooted in Black history and culture. Now, some of you might think I'm pulling your leg here, but to use a phrase literally from Black English, they be serious. Habitually, using the word be and using double negation is part of what is known as African-American vernacular English. KQED reports Black parents don't want their children talking white. 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That being said, all you homies might want to get all up in homeschooling. My new book, ready to order online, called The Golden Age, How Trump Saved America. 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
5: Ronald Reagan understood that freedom sometimes requires more than quiet diplomacy. It requires moral clarity. On June 12, 1987, standing before the Brandenburg Gate in a divided Berlin, Reagan issued a direct challenge to Soviet leader Mikhail Gorbachev. Mr. Gorbachev, tear down this wall. The Berlin Wall was more than concrete and barbed wire. It represented a system that restricted movement, divided families, and denied millions the freedoms Americans often take for granted. Reagan refused to treat that division as permanent. He understood that free nations must be willing to identify the difference between liberty and oppression, and have the courage to say so. 2 years later, the Berlin Wall fell. Freedom survives when people refuse to accept tyranny as inevitable. So when freedom is challenged today, will we have the courage to defend it with the same clarity?
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7: This is Albert Moeller for townhall.com. 25 years after 9/11, the Americans and the British are still wrestling with the big challenge we face and a crucial question. Is the big challenge Islam or Islamism? The Economist magazine recently published a notable cover story where they argued, and I quote, "Islam poses no serious danger, but Islamism and the fear of Islam do."
8: Then they argue Islam is not a threat, but Islamism is. They define it as a fringe ideology in Islam, the belief that government and society should be guided by Islamic principles. The problem for that theory is that central to Islam, not just Islamism, but Islam, is the combination of Islam as a religion and a government. It's not a peripheral idea to Islam. It's not a misreading. It's in the Quran. When you look at Islam, you're looking at a civilizational project. You are looking at a civilizational challenge. And quite honestly, we had better recognize it as such.
9: 9:30 a.m. The answer.
10: Of Tom Emmer, the House Republican whip, saying, as bad as people are griping about so-called affordability, it doesn't make any sense to vote for, quote, communists, close quote. Let's get back to Senator John Kennedy grilling Special Counsel Jack Smith.
11: When President Trump defeated Secretary Clinton, you were bitterly disappointed, weren't you?
12: I don't recall that.
11: You don't recall at all? Mrs. Smith wasn't she?
12: I'm not going to talk about my family. What I can share is that I accepted a position in the Trump administration as the acting U.S. attorney in Tennessee after that election, and then I accepted a second position in the Trump administration as a war crimes prosecutor.
11: Your spouse, it's certainly her right, I'm not being critical, is an ardent supporter of President and First Lady Obama. Is that right?
12: I'm not going to talk about my family here today. I'm here to talk about my work as special counsel.
11: In fact, she made a glowing, saccharine, sweet documentary about First Lady Obama, didn't she, that she sold to Netflix?
12: I'm not going to speak about my family here today. I'm happy, though, to answer any questions you have about my actual work as special counsel.
11: You asked General Garland to appoint you special counsel, didn't you?
12: I don't think that's accurate. He made the decision to appoint me.
11: You had people call General Garland to lobby him to appoint you, didn't you?
12: I don't recall anything like that.
11: Mm-hmm. You really wanted to be special counsel, didn't you?
12: I accepted the position as special counsel because I had spent 30 years as a nonpartisan prosecutor. I had investigated every sort of criminal case you could possibly imagine, and I thought I was qualified to do the job. I knew that I would do it independently, and I would conduct it the same way whether I were a Republican or a Democrat.
11: You really wanted President Biden to be reelected, didn't you?
12: I have no views about that. My job as a prosecutor was to enforce the law. I wanted to prosecute our case. That's absolutely true because I felt that we had proof beyond a reasonable doubt that Donald Trump committed incredibly serious crimes. And I got that part.
11: When you decided to prosecute President Trump, you told General Garland, is that right?
12: There were two separate decisions, one in the classified documents case and one in the elections case. In both instances, once I determined...
11: I'm sorry, Counselor, I don't mean to be rude, but you know I've got only 10 minutes, so... And you've been around. Please don't filibuster me. It's a simple question. Did you tell the Attorney General of the United States that you were going to prosecute the former President of the United States?
12: I did so twice.
11: Okay. And the Attorney General checked with President Biden. Is that right?
12: I have absolutely no idea.
11: Well, you know General Garland, right?
12: I know Attorney General Garland in a professional...
11: Is he a smart...
10: We will pick this up on the other end. 888-971-SAGE. I'm Larry Elder.
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21: 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I am Larry Elder. We are Salem News Channel. One more comment about affordability. From 2024 to 2025, the average household income, record high here in America. In 2024, 2025, income rolls faster for blacks than for Hispanics, for whites, and for Asians. Back to Senator John Kennedy questioning Special Counsel Jack Smith.
11: Checked with President Biden, is that right?
12: I have absolutely no idea.
11: Well, you know General Garland, right?
12: I know Attorney General Garland in a professional
11: setting. Is he a smart guy?
12: I know him in a professional setting, and in that setting, I found him to
11: be an experienced guy?
12: In a professional setting, I found him to be experienced and intelligent.
11: Is he a dummy?
12: That was not my experience.
11: Yeah, mine neither. So you're telling me that you're about to prosecute a former president of the United States, first time in history. Not only that, you're about to prosecute a former president of the United States who's also the current opponent of Judge Garland's boss. And you told Judge Garland, here's what I'm about to do. And you don't think he checked with President Biden to see if it was okay?
12: I have no idea what he did. My job as a prosecutor on the special counsel regulations was to make an independent decision, and Attorney General Garland could have countermanded that decision.
11: Yeah.
12: But I made that decision on my own, consulting with my staff and reviewing the incredibly strong evidence that we had accumulated.
11: In fact, President Biden and or his White House staff told General Garland to prosecute the president, didn't they?
12: Again, I have no idea about that. What my job was
11: to make
12: it.
11: Don't know anything about that. Do you believe in the tooth fairy?
12: I do not.
11: How about the Easter bunny?
12: I no longer believe in the Easter bunny.
11: Yes. Do you think Jimmy Hoffa died of natural causes?
12: I do not.
11: Okay. Now, you sought the phone records of a bunch of U.S. senators, right?
12: We sought the toll records, non-content records.
11: Any Democrats or just Republicans?
12: If President Trump had reached out to Democrats,
11: yeah, but
12: to further
11: I'm just trying to get the facts. Were there any Democrats he sought their phone records? Just Republicans, right?
12: The toll records that we sought were relevant to the investigation, and they were Republicans.
11: I'm asking you. You're stalling me again, Counselor. You know that. You sought just the records of the Republicans. And you knew that violated the speech and debate clause, didn't you?
12: That is incorrect. We sought to comply
11: with
12: that.
11: Did you take con law?
12: I'm sorry, Senator.
11: Were you in the quad playing frisbee during con law at Harvard Law School?
12: I did take constitutional law, yes.
11: Yeah, well, then you had to know it violated the speech and debate clause. In fact, when you went to Judge Boasberg, you didn't even tell him you were seeking the phone records of members of Congress, did you? Because you knew he wouldn't agree. He would say, hey, Counselor, anybody who knows a law book from a J. Crew catalog knows that this violates the Constitution. But you didn't tell him, did you?
12: We sought non-disclosure orders from
11: you didn't tell him, did you?
12: In seeking non-disclosure orders, we did not
11: disclose. Didn't tell him, but you're unbiased. You have no personal feelings. You make me want to throw up in my mouth.
21: And then there was an exchange between John Kennedy and Dick Durbin, who felt that Kennedy was not treating Jack Smith fairly. Number 69.
0: Mr. Chairman.
2: His time's up.
0: I'd like to say a word. This hearing is of constitutional and historic importance. This witness should be allowed to answer the questions, complete a sentence. We have given that courtesy to witnesses from both political parties, and it should be extended to Mr. Smith.
2: Your time's up, Senator Kennedy.
11: Well, I'd also like, with respect, Dick, for the chairman to instruct the witness. He's not Bambi's baby brother, okay? He's been around. Everybody knows him. And he was famous or infamous even before he was hired to prosecute President Trump. And I'd like you to instruct him not to filibuster us.
21: Kennedy had a description of Jack Smith, number 59.
11: About Mr. Smith, I'm sure Jesus loves him, but everyone else who believes in the rule of law thinks he's an idiot. He tried very hard to come across today as a, you know, dash riprock type, but he's well known around Washington. He's been hanging around this place since God was a baby. He's a bottom feeder in the Washington swamp. He's a political operative masquerading as a prosecutor. He's the kind of Washingtonian who would unplug your life support to charge his cell phone. I believe that he was following orders given to him by Attorney General Garland. I believe Attorney General Garland hired him to prosecute Donald Trump because they were worried that Donald Trump would run against Joe Biden. And I think Joe Biden told Merrick Garland to do that.
1: Yeah, well, you know, Senator, one of the things that didn't come up.
21: Now, President Trump became the first president to face a criminal trial, first president to face a criminal trial and be convicted. That was tied to the Stormy Daniels business. He faced nearly 100 criminal charges connected to two federal cases and others. The Supreme Court ruled that a former president could not be prosecuted for, quote, official acts, close quote, taken while in office. Now almost all these charges have been dropped, and the case in Georgia is currently on pause, very likely not to be revived. 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
21: 888-971-SAGE, 888-971-7243. I am Larry Elder. We are Salem News Channel. We are talking about the examination of Jack Smith, the special prosecutor who prosecuted Trump on two criminal charges, both of which have gone away, at least until President Trump leaves office. Andrea is in San Antonio. Andrea, you're on the Larry Elder Show. Thank you so much for calling.
7: Hi, Larry. I just want to say first that I love your show, and I've been following you for a long time.
21: Thank you.
7: Yes, the only thing is that comment that you made when I was driving from work that you said that the gasoline prices in 1976, where we were paying more than now, although those calculations might be accurate, the truth of the matter is for us, for the consumer, for the worker like me and many others, what we see really is how much can we buy with the same salary, like how much I can afford right now,
21: mm-hmm.
7: and how much I was able to afford, let's say, a year ago.
21: Mm-hmm.
7: So I'm not saying that those other indicators, economic indicators, are not relevant, because they are, like employment or comparisons to the prices of gas and other times. It's just that for the average person like me, for the person who just has basically a salary, what we see is, okay, why right now with the same salary I cannot make all my payments on time? Why is everything so expensive? And I see that every day at the grocery store, and I have to say San Antonio is one of those cities who's still pretty decent and pretty affordable overall.
21: Mm-hmm.
7: But the prices at the grocery stores are, Larry, when you get to the register, sometimes you have to start removing some of the items that you buy because you say, wait a minute, it was not my intention to pay $100 for this. And it is expensive. So I just want to say that for the average American, for the person, the hardworking person like me, who all we have is our employment and our work, what we see is that how much more or how much less I can buy today compared to what I used to be able to buy a year ago or 2 years
21: yeah.
7: ago. Does that make sense?
21: Of course it makes sense. There's no question about that. And people that have higher incomes, they don't feel that kind of pressure. They don't feel that kind of pinch. I get it. All I'm saying is that we should just have a little bit of perspective and recognize that things ain't that bad. I mean, life is really, really good. This is an exciting time to be alive. And I believe, Andrea, very strongly that these prices are going to go down pretty quickly once the Iran war gets wrapped up, and it will get wrapped up.
7: Well, thank you. I love that. That's very positive outlook. That's why I love your show. Thank you for saying that. I agree with you, and we're all really hoping that, because right now we're feeling it.
21: I got you. Andrea, thank you so much for calling. I really do appreciate it. No, I don't mean to sound callous. All I'm saying is let's just have to have a little bit of perspective. And wouldn't it be much worse if the Democrats were in charge? I'm Larry Elder.
8: What kind of home do you live in?
25: We live in a two-bedroom high-rise condo.
26: A three-bedroom family home in the suburbs.
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8: It doesn't matter where you live or what kind of home you have. 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
15: News this hour from Town Hall. I'm Keith Peters in Washington. There's been a verdict in the trial of former American Idol contestant and former music pastor Caleb Flynn. Flynn's accused of killing his wife Ashley in their Ohio home. Judge Jeanine Pratt reads the unanimous verdicts to nine counts.
16: Caleb C. Flynn, count one, guilty of aggravated murder. Count two, murder, guilty. Verdict on count three, guilty. Four, murder, guilty. Five, guilty. Six, verdict, guilty of felonious assault. Count seven, guilty of tampering with evidence.
15: Prosecutors argued Flynn killed his wife as she slept because he wanted to be with his mistress, while Flynn maintained an intruder was responsible. President Trump is promising that his government wouldn't limit the development of artificial intelligence, even as top executives of AI firms that have called for delays convene in Washington.
18: President Trump is continuing to throw his support behind AI. He unveiled the AI-powered America.gov today, which aims to make it easier for Americans to interact with the federal government.
19: We're putting power and control back into the hands of the people, right where it belongs.
18: He said some services that used to take months to take care of can now be done in just a few clicks. It's described as a centralized portal for federal information. I'm Wendy Swanson.
15: Secretary of War Pete Hegseth is expected to announce deep cuts to the military's top brass. Reports say Hegseth will call for a 20% reduction to the number of positions reserved for admirals and generals at the Pentagon during his State of the Force address from the Quantico, Virginia Marine Corps base Wednesday. On Wall Street, the Dow down by 131 points, the Nasdaq dropped 22, the S&P lower by 12, oil near $89 a barrel. More at townhall.com.
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30: 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San Antonio police say 29-year-old Michael Angel Roque charged with aggravated assault against a peace officer. Roque allegedly pointed a loaded gun at San Antonio officers. He remains in critical condition but is expected to survive. In Anacostia County, an 18-year-old in custody after threatening a shooting at a Charlotte ISD school. Bexar County Sheriff's Office mourning the loss of Corporal Carola Tolleson, who passed away during an off-duty medical episode. She was 61. CPS Energy named Frank Almaraz as its new CEO, dropping the interim from his title. He'll lead the utility facing potential budget challenges and pressure from Governor Greg Abbott. John Loretta, 9:30 a.m., The Answer.
31: Mark Sadowski Jewelers presents the Sports Answer on 9:30, The Answer.
30: College football, the Texas Longhorns with the weekend off. They are the number one ranked team at 4-0 after a road win over Tennessee. They will play Oklahoma in the Red River Rivalry on October 10th. Texas A&M 2-2. Saturday, they'll host Arkansas in College Station. The Aggies 0-2 in the SEC with losses to both Kentucky and LSU. The Houston Cougars are ranked 20th at 3-1. They will host UCF on Saturday to get back to their Big 12 schedule. Major League Baseball wild card round today for the Astros hosting the Chicago White Sox. This is a best of three series. All the games will be in Houston, with the winner advancing to face Cleveland in the ALDS. The Astros won 5 of 7 against the White Sox this year. A.J. Blueball getting the start for Houston while the White Sox countering with Hagen Smith. 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I'm Tony Desiri on 930 The Answer.
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0: 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Special Counsel Jack Smith led two criminal investigations against Trump. We're talking about the heavy fire from Republican senators who accused Smith of lawfare, bias, and engaging in a Trump-hating witch hunt. Secretary of State Marco Rubio explained that Trump had no choice but to wage war on Iran. Dems running in swing states and in swing districts are not inviting AOC to campaign with him. Abdul El-Sayed is one big exception. For voters who describe themselves as MAGA, Trump's approval sits at 98%. California Congressman Ro Khanna, probably going to run for president, said if Democrats take back Congress, the Epstein files should be one of our highest priorities. The five U.K. terror suspects accused of plotting an attack on an Air Force base in the U.K. used by the U.S. military are already out on bail. All of this and more, 888-971-SAGE, 888-971-7243. This is Senator Ted Cruz, number 56.
1: Do you have any regrets?
2: Regrets regarding my work as special counsel?
1: Yes.
2: Yes. I regret that the people I worked with have been unfairly fired and vilified.
1: Of course. You can't bring yourself. Well, let me say congratulations, because you have succeeded where Richard Nixon failed, which is weaponizing the Department of Justice and the federal government to go after your political opponents. Congratulations. You are stepping into the shoes of John Mitchell, and yet your abuse is far greater than John Mitchell. And I understand for the rest of your life, you're going to be hailed as a hero in the resistance movement. I assume you have a pink hat somewhere at home. And people will be proud of you for resisting. But I'll tell you what you have done. You have brought the Department of Justice into disrepute. Because instead of being apolitical, instead of enforcing the law, you willingly were conscripted as a foot soldier for the DNC. And you know what you also did? You reelected President Donald Trump. Because the American people were disgusted at your willingness to abuse power in partisan ends. Javert from Les Mis would look at you with astonishment. I believe you have no regrets. I believe you have convinced yourself that this witch hunt targeting half the country for partisan ends was justified. Well, let me say, you have brought the Department of Justice into disrepute and you have done enormous damage. And I believe your conduct represents the most egregious abuse of power in the history of the Department of Justice.
0: Now, again, as to the first criminal investigation and charges having to do with January 6th, one more time, the president said, I want you to peacefully and patriotically make your voices heard. And he gets prosecuted for trying to orchestrate the overtaking of government. You know, John Eastman is a friend. He's a lawyer who represented Donald Trump when Trump was making challenges in the 2020 election. And John Eastman argued that the VP had the power to set aside certain states if there were questions. Judges did not buy his argument. Most of the cases that Donald Trump brought were ruled on procedural grounds. John Eastman has now been disbarred. He's lost his license to practice law here in California for making arguments. Are you kidding me? But Jack Smith goes after Donald Trump, in my opinion, a persecution, not a prosecution. And by the way, today he didn't back down. The Democrats defended everything he did. He justified everything he did. How do you go after Donald Trump for records when Joe Biden, more records in more places without the ability to declassify them because he was not president? Records he got when he was in the Senate, meaning he got them from a SCIF, security area, where you can't even bring in a pencil somehow, some way, Biden had records like that. He's not prosecuted because he's an elderly man with a poor memory. Are you kidding me? And then those other charges. Alvin Bragg. Based on some convoluted theory that somehow the payments to Stormy Daniels, which Trump called legal expenses, violated a federal law that attached to state crime. One of the legal analysts on CNN, Eli Honig, called it a Frankenstein case, meaning you put together different parts and assemble it in a way nobody has ever seen before. That's a CNN legal analyst saying it was bunk. And then the lawsuit, civil lawsuit brought against him by Letitia James, the AG of New York. Why? She argued that Donald Trump inflated the value of his properties to secure loans from banks. The banks, by the way, were not complaining. Banks have their own appraisers, and if they don't agree with a certain appraisal, they can get their own appraisal and tell Donald Trump that he inflated the amount. If Donald Trump somehow is deserving of being held civilly liable for this, virtually every developer should line up and face similar charges. It's still being appealed. I have no idea why it's taking so long. But on appeal, one judge asked the lawyers for Letitia James whether there had ever been a case brought like this where the alleged victims were not accusing the plaintiff, defendant rather, of victimizing him. And the lawyers for Letitia James had to say, well, answer's no. If Donald Trump had not been reelected, he probably would be in jail. This is Eric Schmidt of Ohio, number 57.
3: Did you go to an NBA game between the Golden State Warriors and the Atlanta Hawks on February 3rd, 2024?
2: I'm sorry, could you say that again?
3: Did you go to an NBA game between the Golden State Warriors and the Atlanta Hawks on February 3rd, 2024?
0: Let me interject here. The reason for this line of questioning is because the Biden administration coordinated with Fannie Lewis in Georgia. Fannie Lewis, of course, was investigating him for allegedly trying to rig the Georgia election. And Judicial Watch sued and found out that there had been coordination between Fannie Lewis and the Biden White House, even though the Biden White House denied it. So now this is about whether or not Jack Smith had any sort of relationship with Fannie Lewis. Did he coordinate anything with Fannie Lewis? Please continue.
2: What city would that be in?
3: Atlanta.
2: No.
3: Okay. So your testimony today is that you did not go to a Hawks game on February 3rd, 2024. Is that correct?
2: I have no recollection of that.
3: Okay. Is it your testimony that you were not in Atlanta on February 3rd, 2024? Let me just give you a little context.
2: Yeah.
3: The day before, Fannie Willis came clean with her affair with the prosecutor. You know, the Atlanta prosecutor that was also trying to get Trump. The next day, were you in Atlanta?
2: I do not believe so.
3: Okay, did you ever go to Atlanta during your time as special counsel?
2: I really don't think so. It's possible I flew through the Atlanta airport on the way to Florida, but I do not have a recollection of going to Atlanta. I definitely did not go to a Hawks game. I'm
3: okay.
2: Sure of that.
3: Did you ever meet Nathan Wade or Fannie Willis in your time as special counsel?
2: No.
3: What would you say if I had a series of text messages from your team that said you were in Atlanta at a Warrior-Hawks game on February 3rd, 2024, the day after Willis and Wade announced their affair? I don't think you know that we have this stuff. So
2: yeah.
3: I'll give you a second to process it so you don't, you know, perjure yourself.
2: You just took it down really quick. If I could look at that again.
3: Okay.
4: Mr. Chairman, can we give the witness a copy so he can see what's being read to him?
3: Well, I think you've already sufficiently answered. I want to run through. We'll put it in a follow-up. You can respond. I think you've already perjured yourself, but
0: awkward. And again, the Fannie Lewis thing had to do with Donald Trump asking the Secretary of State to, quote, find 11,000 more votes. Not steal them, not manufacture them, not create them out of whole cloth, but make sure you haven't overlooked any other votes that you should have counted. That's it. And it's a criminal prosecution. And the prosecutor, by the way, is having an affair with the lead prosecutor. And it looks as if they may have spent money on vacations and made the taxpayers do it in coordination with the Biden White House, even though Fannie Lewis initially denied it. And Judicial Watch sued. And the records established that there was coordination. 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
3: Foundations of Freedom, a look at America's founding principles and the leaders who shaped our nation.
4: Ronald Reagan understood that freedom sometimes requires more than quiet diplomacy. It requires moral clarity. On June 12, 1987, standing before the Brandenburg Gate in a divided Berlin, Reagan issued a direct challenge to Soviet leader Mikhail Gorbachev. "Mr. Gorbachev, tear down this wall." The Berlin Wall was more than concrete and barbed wire. It represented a system that restricted movement, divided families, and denied millions the freedoms Americans often take for granted. Reagan refused to treat that division as permanent. He understood that free nations must be willing to identify the difference between liberty and oppression, and have the courage to say so. 2 years later, the Berlin Wall fell. Freedom survives when people refuse to accept tyranny as inevitable. So when freedom is challenged today, will we have the courage to defend it with the same clarity?
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8: 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Josh Hawley is a senator from Missouri, number 58.
9: I have to start by saying I think that maybe I underestimated you. I underestimated in particular your comedic talent. I've been watching this whole hearing. I've watched everything you said. I noticed that you began by saying, "I have no partisan loyalty," and you repeated over and over and over, "There's nothing in your investigation about politics." That's hilarious. In fact, your investigation was all about politics from day one. Your investigation, so-called, your prosecution, so-called,

0: was nothing other than an attempt to interfere politically in a presidential election in the United States of America. You twice indicted a presidential candidate, the leading presidential candidate and a former president of the United States, during a presidential election against all Justice Department policy, against all Justice Department history, something never before seen or contemplated in 250 years of this country's history. You did it anyway, all for the purpose of keeping Donald Trump off the ballot. All for the purpose of denying the voters an opportunity to vote on a former president of the United States and at the time the Republican nominee for president. We've never seen anything like it in our country's history before. If you'd had your way, our elections in this country would be like Russia's, the one they just held. Oh, they had an election, sure. And they had an opposition, sure. It's just that Putin chose the opposition, which is exactly what the Biden Justice Department wanted to do with Donald J. Trump. And that's exactly what you were doing.
1: Let's turn now to Iran. Long day at the office for Mr. Smith. Condoleezza Rice, former Secretary of State, former National Security Advisor, had this to say about Iran. Number 61.
2: Let's keep the blockade in place. The blockade, which I wish we had done earlier, by the way, which is keeping them. Basically, we've said to them, if nobody can come out of the Straits of Hormuz, neither can you. And for them, that's a real problem because they're not going to have a place to store that oil. And so they're going to have to keep, they can't keep producing. Their only source of revenue is their oil. And so when I say be patient, keep the blockade in place, keep the potential threat if they try to rebuild their nuclear program of being able to take it out again if necessary. But I don't think you have to go to full-scale military operations again. I think we can wait.
1: Well, by the way, how many other former Biden officials, George W. Bush officials, rather, have weighed in on the Iran war? Here's more from Condoleezza Rice, number 62.
2: I think we actually have Iran in a place right now where if we're patient about it, we're going to see an Iranian regime that does have to make some tough choices. You know, they're not at this point producing oil. They can't get their oil out of the Straits of Hormuz. I know that there are effects on our economy, on the international economy, on the price of gasoline. I know that there are those effects. But Iran cannot get a nuclear weapon. This is a terrorist state. That's the only way to describe it. And when you hear Araghchi up there speaking, you have to ask, does he really speak for the Revolutionary Guard? Probably not.
1: Marco Rubio sets out exactly why he feels that President Trump had no choice. Number 52.
3: Person that I've interviewed that would know, and there aren't many that many people that would actually know. You're one of the people that would know, and I'd ask everyone that did know, and they'd all give me the same answer or a version of the same answer, and that is that the president had no choice. The president did not have a choice when it came to Midnight Hammer or Epic Fury. And I ask you this in light of this, is that if that is true, you know, and if everybody's worried about the Strait of Hormuz, what would the Strait of Hormuz look like? What would the Middle East be like if Iran ever achieved their stated goal of getting nuclear weapons?
4: Yeah, so here's what, let me take big to a very basic principle here. What Iran was trying to do is they were trying to build up so many conventional weapons, meaning they'd have so many drones, so many rockets, so many missiles, that nobody could possibly touch them. They would become immune. And behind that shield, behind that conventional shield of weaponry to threaten the entire region, our forces, even Europe, they would then break out towards a nuclear weapon. That was their goal. And what the president had to address is he could not allow them to cross the line of immunity. He could not allow them to reach a point where they had so many missiles, so many drones, and so many weapons that you couldn't do anything militarily about their nuclear program. That's what they were trying to achieve. That's what the president prevented. And he saved the world a tremendous amount of trouble. Now look, the only way we would have found out the opposite is to allow it to happen. And then 5 years from now, everyone would be saying, I can't believe they allowed Iran behind a conventional shield to build and develop a nuclear weapons program, and now you have North Korea in the Middle East. That's what we were on the verge of. That's what the president has prevented, and that's what he has consistently said from the very beginning of this operation. Iran can never have a nuclear weapon, and that's what this whole endeavor has been about from the very beginning. And that's what he's focused on and continues to be focused on. If Iran had a nuclear weapon, they could do whatever they want with the Straits. Think about what we're doing right now. And I think you saw a few minutes ago, you were playing videos of Scott Bessent commenting on it. The straits are opened. There is almost as much oil flowing through the straits now as before this conflict, with the exception of Iranian oil, which is not getting out. If Iran had a nuclear weapon with which it could threaten its neighbors and the world, no one would be able to do anything about the straits. They would be able to control the straits, charge a toll, and decide who got energy and who did not get energy on this planet. That's what they would do if they had a nuclear weapon. And worse, we are talking about a regime that has slaughtered tens, maybe hundreds of thousands of their own people throughout the so-called revolution. If that's what they're willing to do to their own people, imagine what they would do to Americans or others in the region or Israelis or anybody if they had a nuclear weapon. They have no regard for the lives of anyone else. And my last point I want to make about it, oftentimes people make the mistake of equating Iran to a country. It is a country, but the problem with Iran is not the country. The problem with Iran is the revolution. And that's what governs in that country. It's not the government officials you see with the suits on that go on Meet the Press and get this free pass on American media. That's not who we're talking about here. Who calls the shots in Iran are radical Shia clerics with an apocalyptic vision of the future. They believe that it is their religious calling to trigger about the last days of the world and the apocalypse. I know this sounds, you know, to a lot of people watching it, it sounds like something from a science, from a movie, but it is the reality. It is the stated purpose of their revolution. People like that can never possess a nuclear weapon because they will use it to blackmail the world and to kill people. It is an unacceptable risk, and President Trump did what other American presidents said but never did, which is prevent Iran from getting one.
1: More on Iran, we come back. 888-971-SAGE. Do not leave town.

0: With SRN News, I'm Keith Peters in Washington. President Trump has wrapped up the Artificial Intelligence Summit at the White House. He and House Speaker Mike Johnson hosted Elon Musk and the heads of Anthropic, OpenAI, NVIDIA, and others as fears grow over the rapid advancement of AI. Trump touted a document signed by the tech leaders that lays out a series of safety commitments around the advancement of AI. A flood watch is in effect for a dozen states across the Midwest into the Plains and Southwest. Tropical moisture from Hurricane Polo is fueling the flood threat through Wednesday in the Southwest and Central U.S. and across Texas, the Southern Plains, and the Midwest. Moisture from Tropical Storm Rachel is pushing the flood threat late Wednesday through Friday. More details available at srnnews.com.
1: Hello, Americans. I'm Todd Starnes. 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
1: If activists have their way, California preschoolers will soon learn something called Black English. The Black Californians United for Early Care and Education is part of a movement to challenge what they call harmful language hierarchies and affirm Black English as a legitimate rule-governed language rooted in Black history and culture. Now, some of you might think I'm pulling your leg here, but to use a phrase literally from Black English, they be serious. Habitually, using the word be and using double negation is part of what is known as African-American vernacular English. KQED reports Black parents don't want their children talking white. 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That being said, all you homies might want to get all up in homeschooling. My new book, ready to order online, called The Golden Age, How Trump Saved America. 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
9: 888-971-SAGE, 888-971-7243. I am Larry Elder, Salem News Channel. We'll talk about the midterms in a few minutes, but here's back to Iran and Secretary of State Marco Rubio explaining that Trump had no choice.
10: Back to Scott Bessent's comments, he said their Iranians' ability to raise cash and their ability, or they'll have nothing left to trade in 2 weeks, while simultaneously the foreign minister of Iran is talking about drawing up a doomsday war scenario plan. Look, they peddle propaganda regularly, but are we that close to seeing the Iranians bankrupt? We know inflation is about 500%. Half the adult workforce is out of work. and bare necessities are in very short supply. Are they really that close to being bankrupted?
11: Yeah, I mean, I think they are there now, and they're heading there fast to a cataclysm. And they've never been good economically. It's sad, by the way, because Iran is a country with tremendous potential. Its people are incredible people, hardworking people, smart, industrious, with an ancient history to fall back on and have achieved many things. At one point, Iran was one of the most prosperous countries in the Middle East before the radical clerics took over. So it's a very sad situation. Their economy now is a cataclysm. But here's the other point people don't realize. This is not simply about imposing economic costs on this regime. Every dollar that Iran has, what they have done over the last 30 years is anytime they get money, be it under Obama sanction relief, be it under economic selling of oil and gas or whatever, they don't use that money to build hospitals. They don't use that money to build roads. They don't use that money to improve the life of the Iranian people. They use that money to do two things: build weapons for themselves and export the revolution. They use the money to fund Hezbollah. They use the money to fund Hamas. They use the money to fund Shia militias in Iraq. That's what they use. They use the money to sponsor terrorism and assassination plots all over the world. And so every penny that they get into their hands is money that they use for purposes of these malign activities. And so when you're denying them money through oil sales and sanctions, you're not just punishing them. You are preventing them from getting access to money that they will use to try and kill Americans and others around the world and their own people and build weapons and threaten the world and ultimately break out to a nuclear weapon program.
10: Let me ask you about President Xi's visit.
9: Okay. General Keith Kellogg is a former National Security Advisor. Here's his assessment of what's going on. Number 63.
12: Well, I think that should be in the game plan, because that's how you kind of conduct a war, and this is really a war. We've done that before. We've done it in the past. We know how to do it. We know where to find him. We know that we should just take out the leadership. What that causes, though, just so you'll know, that causes a problem, because then who do you talk to? You talk to Joe Smith, who's the current, runs a current bazaar, or do you talk to a leader? And there's only a few leaders left inside the Iranian Republic that we know of.
9: Jim Hansen is with the Middle East Forum, number 65.
13: I think 2 weeks they have to make a decision as to they want to escalate, you know, and potentially make some final October surprise style attacks and see if somehow that throws us off balance. It hasn't previously. Or they decide they want to survive. And it is a question of pure survival. They don't have any resources left. They don't have the capacity to even do any damage in the Strait of Hormuz, let alone anywhere else that is sufficient to stop President Trump from and Secretary Bessent from finishing that stranglehold they put on.
9: Peter Schweitzer is an investigative reporter and author, number 34.
14: Well, look, I think if you look at both of these countries, Trump's hard line is leading to fragmentation and disorientation in these countries. In Iran, they're openly feuding now. You had the top military aide to the Iranian president, General Safavi, come out and say, we needed to negotiate with the Americans or we're going to destroy our country. He was immediately attacked by the Revolutionary Guards, who said no negotiations with the Americans. Now members of parliament have jumped in and accused the IRGC of destroying the country. This is happening openly in the Iranian public. If you look at China, Xi flew here over the last 2 years, more than 45 generals in China's military have gone missing. They've been disappeared. Six of them sit on the Central Military Commission, which is the most important political body in the entire country. Jesse, if you were running China, you would want to be the head of that commission before you were the head of the Chinese Communist Party or president of the country. That committee has 8 members. 6 of them have been purged. The only 2 that are left are Xi and the guy that he had investigating the other people. So the hard line is working. It's leading to fragmentation in the leadership. It's very similar to what Ronald Reagan did in the 1980s, disorientation in the Kremlin. And we all know how that ended. So this looks very, very good right now for Donald Trump.
9: Again, the bottom line is, was Iran close to acquiring the capacity to make a bomb? And according to the negotiators, the Iranian negotiators said, we have enough to make 11 bombs. Back to that in just a second. Now, whether you're climbing the corporate ladder, launching a new project, or just looking for that extra edge, your brain is, of course, your most valuable asset. 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
1: If activists have their way, California preschoolers will soon learn something called Black English. The Black Californians United for Early Care and Education is part of a movement to challenge what they call harmful language hierarchies and affirm Black English as a legitimate rule-governed language rooted in Black history and culture. Now, some of you might think I'm pulling your leg here, but to use a phrase literally from Black English, they be serious. Habitually, using the word be and using double negation is part of what is known as African-American vernacular English. KQED reports Black parents don't want their children talking white. It's almost as if California wants to build a modern-day Tower of Babel. That being said, all you homies might want to get all up in homeschooling. My new book, ready to order online, called The Golden Age, How Trump Saved America. 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Good day.
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9: 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Secretary Scott Bessent talked about the diminution of Iran's military production network, number 54.
19: Substantially destroyed much of their missile and drone capability, but more importantly, 85 or 90% of their factories. Now we have what President Trump calls the wall of steel, the blockade. Nothing is going in or coming out. Importantly, on nothing coming in, can you imagine, Larry, Iran has third most energy assets in the world, but they have to, because of the neglect over the past 47 years, they have to import gasoline. So now there are gasoline lines. Then our Operation Economic Outcast, and I will tell you that our partners have been great. We have shut down three banks, and we tell everyone, we know who you are, you know who you are, and we have people's attention. We have many more new authorities now, whether it's on crypto, on the airlines, maritime, and we are enforcing those. We've shut down the Iranian airlines. They are isolated from the world. They are a pariah state, and my job is to make sure that when they come with a deal, that they want to stick to it. They did not stick to the MOU, and next time, if there is a deal, and that's at President Trump's discretion, that they will stick to it because they are on their knees.
9: Regarding President Trump, here's what he said about Iran, number 38.
20: President, midterm elections less than 4 weeks away.
21: Yeah.
20: Should motorists, should truckers expect elevated gas and diesel prices between now and then?
21: When the war ends, two things are going to happen. Number, the one thing already has happened is Iran will never have a nuclear weapon. That's a very big thing. Because if you want to see turmoil and a travesty, let them take out a city with a nuclear weapon. I'm not only talking about Israel and big parts of the Middle East, but let them hit us with a nuclear weapon. For all those stupid people that think it's okay, I deal with them. And they are crazy. There's no question about it. They are very crazy people. I tell them that all the time. I said, you're crazy, man. But
9: the president says they have no economy. Value of their money is valueless. Number 46.
21: If you look at their economy, it's gone. They have no economy. The value of their money is, as they say, valueless. We have inflation. They have inflation now of close to 300%. I heard 318% as of this morning. 300, meaning their money shot, their economy shot, their military shot. They're in trouble.
22: Yeah. Are strikes before midterms still on the table for you?
21: I don't want to say that.
22: Okay.
21: I don't want to say that. I mean, it's possible, but I just don't want to say that.
9: Marco Rubio talks about what Iran actually did with all the money they were given by foreign entities, nonprofits, USAID kind of money, number 50.
11: Yeah, I mean, I think they are there now, and they're heading there fast to a cataclysm. And they've never been good economically. It's sad, by the way, because Iran is a country with tremendous potential. Its people are incredible people, hardworking people, smart, industrious, with an ancient history to fall back on and have achieved many things. At one point, Iran was one of the most prosperous countries in the Middle East before the radical clerics took over. So it's a very sad situation. Their economy now is a cataclysm. But here's the other point people don't realize. This is not simply about imposing economic costs on this regime. Every dollar that Iran has, what they have done over the last 30 years is anytime they get money, be it under Obama sanction relief, be it under economic selling of oil and gas or whatever, they don't use that money to build hospitals. They don't use that money to build roads. They don't use that money to improve the life of the Iranian people. They use that money to do two things: build weapons for themselves and export the revolution. They use the money to fund Hezbollah. They use the money to fund Hamas. They use the money to fund Shia militias in Iraq. That's what they use. They use the money to sponsor terrorism and assassination plots all over the world. And so every penny that they get into their hands is money that they use for purposes of these malign activities. And so when you're denying them money through oil sales and sanctions, you're not just punishing them, you are preventing them from getting access to money that they will use to try and kill Americans and others around the world and their own people and build weapons and threaten the world and ultimately break out to a nuclear weapon program.
9: Coming up, we're going to talk about the midterms, and President Trump has barred Harvard from getting money from government based on their DEI policies that are flat out illegal. A Harvard law professor not happy with that, and he was challenged on how conservatives are discriminated against. John Grassley from Iowa, on the phone records Jack Smith subpoenaed, number 72.
23: Required financial information. As I sit here right now, I cannot recite to you every subpoena we issued.
0: I can tell you why we issued subpoenas, and it was to conduct a criminal investigation of one of the most serious crimes that's ever happened in our nation's history. I had a duty to collect facts.
3: Let me say, indeed you did, and you answered yes. Accordingly, to protect disclosures to my office, you obtained at least 4,782 donor checks. Many of those checks were $5 to $10. The list includes checks from constituents in every state of every single member of this committee, both Republicans and Democrats. It included 42 checks from Iowans who dared to donate money to Republicans. No matter what you say, there is no legitimate basis for what you did, especially since your staff killed an investigation into the Clinton campaign. Donations to Republican groups wasn't necessary for your investigation, which is proved out by the fact that it was not mentioned in your public report. Now the Justice Department, the FBI, will forever possess thousands of people's address, phone number, bank and bank account number, bank routing number, and a copy of their true signature. Every member of this committee ought to be outraged for what happened to their constituents. I hope my Democrat colleagues will join me in this outrage. Question number three. In October last year, I asked you this question, but you never responded. Did you ever use a personal device for work purposes to include communications such as email, text?
9: More on this in a minute. Batavia, Illinois. 2:40 in the morning. A woman sees a flashlight and a shadow outside her window. Police say the man in her backyard was a registered sex offender. A military court convicted him in 2024. He'd taken a sailor's key card, let himself into her bedroom, and watched her sleep. He never met the woman in Batavia. He saw her on social media, researched her, and found her home address. 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

0: live to the sage, Larry Elder.
1: For work purposes, to include communications such as email, text, or creation or editing of work product? If so, do you commit to providing that material to the committee? If not, are you testifying that you've complied with all federal record requirements?
2: Yes. When I first became special counsel, I did not have a government phone or government computer. And so in the initial days when I was appointed and I was still living in the Netherlands, I did use a personal device and email.
3: 888-971-SAGE, 888-971-7243. I am Larry Elder. We are Salem News Channel. How are the midterms shaping up? And a professor from Harvard, not happy that Donald Trump defunded Harvard from federal dollars anyway because of Harvard's discriminatory DEI policies. And he's challenged over his skepticism that conservatives are actually being discriminated against. All of this and more, 888-971-SAGE. Ken is in Boise, Idaho. Ken, you're on the Larry Elder Show. Thank you for calling.
4: Hi, Larry. 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
4: Hey, I wanted to ask you about Nick Shirley and how can Gavin Newsom get away with passing a law that's specifically keeping him from his First Amendment rights? Do you know how that can happen, and why can't the Supreme Court step in and nullify it?
3: Well, it will. It's being challenged already in court as we speak. It's been dubbed the Nick Shirley Act. That prevents him from going in there and exposing the fraud that's going on in California. Rather than celebrating Nick Shirley for exposing the fraud, they're going after him for exposing the fraud. And yet you have Democrats claiming that they care about fraud. Here is the man who wants to be Speaker, Hakeem Jeffries, number 44.
5: What I'm saying, and of course, as Democrats, we've repeatedly made clear that we actually are authentically interested in dealing with waste, fraud, or abuse where it exists. And we certainly have seen an unprecedented amount of waste, fraud, abuse, and corruption unleashed on the American people by Donald Trump and the Trump cartel.
3: So the fraud that's going on in Minnesota, for example, committed by Somalians, is because of Donald Trump and the Trump cartel. I mean, this is just unbelievable. The health care fraud in California is because of Donald Trump and the Trump cartel. All the fraud and abuse that Dr. Oz has uncovered is because of Donald Trump's corruption and the Trump cartel. Just wait and see what happens if these guys ever take control of the House and of the Senate. Endless investigations. What kind of policy do they have to tackle their so-called number one issue, which is affordability? All of this and more, 888-971-SAGE, 888-971-7243, the Trump cartel. I'm Larry Elder.

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1: 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KLUP. Terrell Hills. 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
3: You're not going to believe this. 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
3: Welcome to Seculo. We have a packed show today. This is Logan Seculo. 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We got to start this off. The ACLJ has a new client. You are not going to want to miss this. It's an unbelievable story about someone who is just trying to get a job doing a service that, look, we need more people like Andrew who'll be joining us in the next segment on this show. More people who are ready to step up and do jobs, I don't know, like trying to be a firefighter in their local community. And their job, their application is rejected for a reason that likely a lot of your kids who are listening or your grandkids would be rejected for that exact same reason. And I don't want to bury the lead here, okay? We're going to bring him on. We're going to discuss it all coming up. But this is simply because, get this, what is his diploma? His high school diploma? What's it come from? I don't know, a homeschool program. And for some reason, that has disqualified him from being a paid firefighter. Let's not forget that the guy, I don't know, is already, for multiple years, a paid EMT. Passed that service. Has been a volunteer firefighter for a number of years. Went to go apply for the job, and the city rejected it, and we are not going to stand for this. And this is one of the coolest things about this, when you're listening. You know how we found this client? Because one of you tagged me on social media and said, Logan, I think the ACLJ needs to get involved in this. And I read up on it and I sent it to our legal team and I said, absolutely, let's see what we can do. We reached out and now we have him signed as one of our clients here at the ACLJ, not only standing up for him, but standing up for homeschoolers across the country.
5: That's right. So you will be joined in the next segment by Andrew Coates, who is 22 years old from Nebraska, a really impressive young man who just wants to be a first responder.
3: Nebraska. Remember, right. This is Nebraska. We're not talking about some state that you think of that maybe really, you know, hampering homeschoolers and don't like that. You're talking about Nebraska. You wouldn't think this is a problem. But again, it's not a semantics issue. This is an issue where they are still specifically going after him. There are, you know, clips that I've seen of people at the meetings when he's trying to get through saying, well, you know, it's implied. And guess what they did after?